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7: We respond to nearly 10 fatal crashes each year and over 375 critical traffic incidents. 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
7: Eagle Eyes Save Lives.

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1: All right, welcome back. It is the Ben Ferguson Show. It is so nice to have you with us. If you just joined us, we're talking right now about the U.S. blowing six of these fast boats of Iran out of the water. It is very interesting to see what the president is now doing, and I want to get some of your phone calls in here as well. 1-800-474-9732. 1-800-474-9732. 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We'll get your phone calls in here.

your reaction to all of this. Now, the U.S. Central Command said its forces intercepted what it described as an unprovoked Iranian attack on several USS ships, and they were there, obviously, for safe passage.

0: facilities and intelligence and surveillance stations as well. CENTCOM does not seek escalation, but remains positioned and ready to protect American forces, the statement added. Now, Fox News, citing a senior U.S. official, reported that the retaliatory strikes targeted Iran's ports before later also hitting a naval checkpoint as well. A U.S. senior official said it was a U.S. military strike on Iran's port, and moments ago they added to another attack site, saying this is what Iran can expect if they mess with us in the Strait of Hormuz. Now, Trump later elaborated on the confrontation in a Truth Social post, saying the destroyer successfully transited the Strait of Hormuz under fire before rejoining the U.S. naval blockade around the strategic waterway, along with numerous small boats, which are being used to take the place of their fully decapitated Navy. The president said these boats went to the bottom of the sea quickly and efficiently. Missiles were shot at our destroyers and were easily knocked down. Likewise, drones came. They dropped every so beautifully down to the ocean, very much like a butterfly dropping to its grave. A normal country would have allowed these destroyers to pass, but Iran is not a normal country, the president said. They are led by lunatics, and if they had the chance to use a nuclear weapon, they would do it without question. But they'll never have that opportunity, and just like we knocked them out again today, we'll knock them out a lot harder and a lot more violently in the future if they don't get their deal signed fast. Our three destroyers with their wonderful crews will now rejoin our naval blockade, which is truly a wall of steel, President Donald J. Trump. Now, three world-class American destroyers were just transited very successfully out of the Strait of Hormuz under fire, the president also said, saying there were no damage done to the three destroyers, but great damage done to the Iranian attackers. Trump said the Iranian attackers were completely destroyed along with numerous small boats. And he said that Tehran has increasingly relied upon following the dismantling of its traditional navy. Now, these boats went to the bottom of the sea quickly and efficiently, the president said yet again. Trump said missiles fired at the destroyers were easily knocked down. And the president said, we will not put up with this. The president also warned Tehran that if it does not quickly agree to the broader framework deal now under discussion, the United States would respond with far more severe military force than they've seen so far. The president also, talking to the media, saying in a phone call that the retaliatory strike against Iranian targets was, quote, just a love tap. Yes, just a love tap. When asked if he means the ceasefire is over, he said, no, no, the ceasefire is going. It is in effect. Now, this latest confrontation came as the Trump administration is awaiting Tehran's response to its latest proposed framework agreement after Trump earlier this week paused Project Freedom. That's the U.S.-backed defensive maritime operation aimed at helping commercial vessels and stranded vessels safely transit the Strait of Hormuz, citing what he described as progress towards a broader, complete, and final agreement. Iranian state media, meanwhile, offered conflicting accounts of the strikes, at times blaming the UAE before later acknowledging what Fars News described as exchanges of fire between Iranian forces, and they described the U.S. as the enemy. A spokesman for the Iranian Central Headquarters said the aggressive terrorists and pirate U.S. military has violated the ceasefire, they said, by targeting an Iranian oil tanker traveling from Iran's coastal waters near Jas towards the Strait of Hormuz. Of course, more propaganda coming out from the Iranians. Now, as the president made it very clear, he is sending a simple message that Marco Rubio, by the way, is to deliver to the Pope today as well, and it deals with Iran. Here's what the president said.
1: Have you spoken to Secretary Rubio since his meeting with Pope Leo, and did you ask him to pass on a message to him?
2: I spoke to him. I just said, tell the Pope very nicely, very respectfully, that Iran cannot have a nuclear weapon. So when he comes to their defense, also tell the Pope that Iran killed 42,000 innocent protesters who didn't have guns, who didn't have weapons. Tell that to the Pope.
0: Now, the president had a clear message, obviously, for the Pope, and the president wasn't done there. He also talked about the United States knocking the hell out of Iran in a decisive moment and making it clear that we're not going

0: and negotiate with terrorists. Here's more of the president's comments at the White House.
1: Worldwide, our military is unbelievable. They're doing an unbelievable job. We're negotiating with the Iranians. You probably heard, we took our three destroyers and we rammed them through some pretty big stuff today, and we knocked the hell out of them. The destroyers weren't hurt in any way. The people weren't hurt, but they were firing at us, and we were firing back at them. And our firepower was a hell of a lot stronger than theirs, and they knocked the hell out of them. They took down a lot of small boats. You know, we call them small boats or fast boats. They're both small and they're fast, with some weaponry on the front. This is now replacing the Navy. They had a Navy 159 boats. They have none. Okay, they're all at the bottom of the sea. So they replace that with what they call the fast boat. It's a fast boat, big deal. It's fast, it's got a machine gun in front. They've been knocked down. They knocked down quite a few of them today. Yesterday they knocked down eight. They average eight a day. This is some group of people we're dealing with. So, and it's very simple. Somebody said, what's your plan? I said, the plan is very simple. Iran cannot have a nuclear weapon. It cannot have a nuclear bomb, and it's not going to happen. Really at the end of the line. You really are at the end of the line. Now, unless you guys feel differently. Now, these guys, I think, will say that Iran cannot have a nuclear weapon. Would you say? We wouldn't feel very good if they did, because this is what you're doing and all the work that you do and that we do. It wouldn't look too very good after a while with these characters. We're not going to give them the right to have a nuclear weapon. There's zero chance. And they know that. And they've agreed to that. Let's see if they are willing to sign it.
0: Let's see if they're willing to sign it. That is where we are at this hour. But the president confirming Iran tried to attack three U.S. naval vessels in the Strait of Hormuz, and it was a failure. Our destroyers took zero damage. And then we went after Iran's attack boats, and they're now at the bottom of the sea. So what does this mean now? It's pretty clear that the president's saying, I'll give you safe passage if you want. You have another boat, by the way, that suffered a blast early Monday while fire broke out in the engine room of a Panama flag cargo ship. South Korea's foreign minister has also confirmed. Now, Trump said that attack on the Namu should push Seoul, South Korea, which has 26 ships trapped in the Gulf, to join U.S. in military operations to secure the strait. We'll see if they actually do it. Take a quick break. It's the Ben Ferguson Show. Much more coming up right after this.

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1: What actually triggers the start of allergy season, it's dependent on what the plants are doing and when the plants start producing pollen. The general trend is that a warmer, milder winter means more pollen production because it lets the plants get started on their pollen season earlier. The weather conditions like rain, wind, all of that plays a role in how bad the pollen is on any given day at any given spot. It can even be time of day. Pollen levels peak in the morning hours, for example. Rain can wash all the pollen away for the short term, but more rain means more water for plants, which means more pollen in the long term. Wind is very much so something that you don't want if you suffer from allergies. Pollen settles or it stays in the trees until the wind blows, and that's what puts it into the air. Look, it's not like we can just hide out inside for the entirety of pollen season. It's best to just be prepared for the days when it's worse. So you can use tools to check the pollen count in your area before you go outside. You will have a way lower likelihood of becoming a sneezy, allergy-ridden mess.
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3: Welcome back. It is the Ben Ferguson Show. It is so nice to have you with us. CIA whistleblower went before Capitol Hill yesterday, revealing that despite a majority of CIA scientists concluding overwhelmingly that COVID leaked from a lab in Wuhan, Anthony Fauci was able to convince high-ranking intel officials to change their assessment from a lab leak to a neutral idea. Why? Because they needed to cover up the narrative that the Wuhan Institute of Virology, which was tied directly to Anthony Fauci, was actually involved. What's even more shocking than that is the CIA whistleblower also said that the CIA is still blocking full declassification of COVID documents. Why? Is it to protect Fauci or is it to protect China? I want you to hear the back and forth from Senator Rand Paul and the CIA whistleblower explaining exactly just how bad it really is.
4: But what I think is of importance that's new today is that your testimony is that the CIA scientists were concluding that it was lab, but then with this, there was a 90-day study in 2021, and this study was done by NIC, led by NIC. Tell us what NIC is again.
5: It's the National Intelligence Council, and individuals responsible for writing various WMD and bio-related issues led
4: so,
5: that.
4: So when they had this study, they had CIA scientists telling them, look, the evidence, the scientific evidence, looks like it came from the lab. But then they brought in Anthony Fauci. And is it your opinion that Anthony Fauci was able to overrule the scientist or get NIC to conclude somehow that there wasn't a conclusion to be had here, we're going to be neutral, contradicting what the scientists were telling them?
5: So there's two questions there, and I want to break them up into two. One is, where were the injection points, Dr. Anthony Fauci? Where did Dr. Anthony Fauci, and when did he inject himself into the IC? And the other half of that question, and I don't want to extrapolate too much here, is, okay, what happened with why was there a change in analysis? So I'll start with the, if it's okay, Dr. Paul.
4: Sure.
5: Senator, I'll start with Dr. Anthony Fauci. There were two instances on 3 February 2020 and 4 June 2021. Anthony Fauci had contact with the interagency. And how to sort of broadly generalize this is that that contact was happily pursued within the IC. They wanted that contact. And he provided a curated list of subject matter experts, which coincidentally wrote the proximal origin of SARS-CoV-2. So it's not like he came in and said, you have to do X, Y, and Z. He provided recommendations. It's when you look at what has already been publicly released about Dr. Fauci, and then what you're seeing under the curtain at the IC, where you realize, okay, there is a narrative that was being generated by his contact, not just with experts here in the United States, but experts in Australia and the UK. And that's the public-facing piece. And, you know, he had tried to sort of keep his hands clear of, I didn't have anything to do with the proximal origin of SARS-CoV-2. But in the meantime, he's pushing those authors and individuals that have been in his orbit into the IC as experts. And I'll jump to June 2021. We as the IC at the NIC happily pursued those recommendations. And in one email, which I'll describe to you, the person in charge of leading the 90-day study, you know, he introduced himself to the community that on what they were supposed to be doing. And then the community said, he said, listen, we've got these people we should be talking to. And another very senior NIC officer sent a direct email to him saying, hey, considering that Dr. Fauci is a public health expert, are you sure we should be relying on this? Shouldn't we have a separate set? And in this instance, the individual responded, no, in this case, Dr. Anthony Fauci is a subject matter expert. However, that's directly contradicting his public testimony of being a subject matter expert.
4: Part of the job in intelligence when you interview someone is assessing their truthfulness, their potential biases or conflicts of interest. Did anyone ever bring up that Anthony Fauci approved the research that went on in Wuhan and that it might not be in his interest for the conclusion to be that it came from a lab that he had funded, that there might be a conflict? Did anybody ever bring up that he might not be an objective witness?
5: That was one example of an email. No one laid it out quite that clearly. You're piecing it together. We were piecing it together from multiple emails, from multiple agencies, multiple documents. It was more subtle than that. Nobody said, this is happening. And unfortunately, I think they probably should have. It was all out there.
4: But your conclusion is that changing from the scientific consensus of it being from a lab to a neutral position by the CIA was significantly influenced by Anthony Fauci?
5: It was significantly influenced by Anthony Fauci's injecting himself into the IC. And to go to the second part of your question about what happened, particularly during the 90-day study, we have documentation that shows that as of August 12th, the CIA was considering calling this a lab leak, August 12th of 2021. And then that changed on August 17th of 2021.
4: Right.
6: Now, what's even more shocking about the hearing and what you just heard there is not a single Democrat heard any of what you just heard. Why? Because apparently not a single Democrat showed up to the Senate hearing today where the CIA whistleblower was testifying about the COVID cover-up. Could it be maybe because they were all involved in it too? Listen to how Fox News explained no Democrats in attendance.
7: In this picture, because just a few minutes ago, just shy of the top of the hour, you could see over the left shoulder of Senator Ron Johnson the empty seats of Democrats, and we could show. I mean, look at that room. And even James Erdman, who is the whistleblower witness today, was asked about, and I believe it was Senator, yes, Bernie Moreno, who asked him this, how does that make you feel knowing that those Democrats aren't there? And he says that, of course, I wish that they were. I mean, you want everyone to know what he has to say.
6: It really is amazing to know that you have a CIA whistleblower coming forward on the issue of COVID. It involves Anthony Fauci, Democrats' god, and none of the Democrats will show up to hear what the whistleblower has.

as to say. There should be massive accountability for that, and also a lot more questions that should be asked of Democratic lawmakers of why you didn't show up. All right, I got to tell you really something exciting. We got a new puppy at Christmas. I've talked about our new dog, Birdie, on the show, and Birdie is now taking Rough Greens. Why? Because it's a brand new puppy, right? Like, why do you need to give him Rough Greens? After we saw what happened with our older dog, Memphis, we realized, why wait until the dog's older? Why not give Rough Greens right now to little Birdie? And we know what it does. 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Just add Rough Greens and watch the health benefits come alive. Quick break. Ben Ferguson Show. Much more after this.

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0: mental man, bud.
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1: The number one excuse?
0: It's just a short trip.
1: You know what else is a short trip? From the backseat to the windshield. Backseat passengers who don't buckle up are twice as likely to die in a crash as those who do. So instead of making excuses, make your life longer. Buckle up. Every trip, every seat.

0: Welcome back. It is the Ben Ferguson Show. It's so nice to have you with us. All right, let's do a quick recap of what has been happening in China as President Donald Trump has visited Beijing. And it's already being described by not only the White House, but also Chinese state media as one of the most significant U.S.-China summits in years. And politically, economically, and strategically, the visit is shaping up as a major moment for this administration. Now, the headline so far has been pretty simple. After years of tariff wars, economic uncertainty, and rising tensions between Washington and Beijing, Trump walked into China looking to prove that he can negotiate from a position of strength instead of weakness and walk away with a deal that directly benefits the American workers, American manufacturing, and American exports as well. And so far, the White House believes that's exactly what has happened. Now, one of the biggest developments that has come out of the summit is the expectation of massive new Chinese purchases of American goods, including Boeing aircraft, American agriculture, and U.S. energy exports. The Treasury Secretary Scott Bessent said officials expect major announcements involving Boeing orders during the trip, which has happened, along with expanded access for American companies into Chinese markets. Now, that matters enormously for the American economy, the American worker, and the American farmer. A large Boeing deal alone could support thousands of high-paying manufacturing jobs in states across the U.S. Add in soybean exports, agricultural contracts, energy sales, and technology investment, and the White House is now framing this trip as proof that Donald Trump's aggressive trade posture against China force Beijing back to the negotiating table. And remember, just over a year ago, the two countries were locked into a brutal trade war. Now, if you think the president's blowing smoke, you weren't paying attention to just how nice the Chinese were to the president in greeting him. It was something he talked about with Sean Hannity on Fox News.
1: Interview, we appreciate it. Wow, they rolled out the red carpet. I have video of when Barack Hussein Obama came to China. There wasn't as much pageantry. From your perspective, that welcome, what did that, how did you interpret that?
2: Well, we have a relationship, he and I, and we've been working together a long time. We've gotten along well. When I first came here, China was really taking advantage of the United States. He understands that. And now we do great with China, and we have a very good relationship. We have a friendship, really. He's a tremendous leader. He's been here a long time, very powerful, very strong. There's no doubt about it. And we just have a good relationship. I did actually see other people arrive here that not treated so well, but we were treated very well.
1: So that was meaningful for you?
2: Well, I mean, if I got out of a plane and nobody was there to greet me, I would say that wouldn't be so cool, because it's really respect for our country. Our country's respected. Look, we're the hottest country right now anywhere in the world. But he and I know each other well, I think beyond maybe that. But we certainly got a very nice greeting, and today was beautiful.
0: The president talking about just how beautiful it was to be respected as a country. And all of this happened because of the tough work the president did. Remember, the tariffs skyrocketed. Supply chains were disrupted. Rare earth minerals became a major leverage point for the White House. China retaliated against the U.S. with their tariffs and tensions over Taiwan. You also have fights over artificial intelligence, semiconductors, and military influence in the Pacific pushed the relationship, you could argue, to the edge. But now, the Trump administration is showing that Trump's hardline approach created real leverage. And instead of backing down, Trump kept the pressure up on Beijing, kept it up through the tariffs, through the trade restrictions and efforts to rebuild American manufacturing. And now, according to the administration officials, China is signaling it wants what they describe as stability and access to the U.S. economy more than they want confrontation. That's one reason this summit is being viewed as such a major diplomatic moment. Another huge story from the visit is the presence of major American business leaders traveling alongside the president. We're talking about CEOs and tech leaders participating in meetings, including executives connected to Boeing, Apple, Tesla, and other major companies. Trump even told Fox News that Chinese officials discussed potentially investing hundreds of billions of dollars into U.S.-linked technology and business partnerships. Now, politically, that gives Trump something to love to campaign on. Investment, job creation, and manufacturing, not overseas, but back in the United States. The White House is already portraying this trip as evidence that Trump's economic nationalism has worked, that the tariffs worked, that pressure forced China into real negotiations for the first time in decades. And previous administrations, they never even got close to what is happening right now. And then there's the geopolitical side of all of this trip as well. The summit hasn't just focused on economics. The two leaders have also spent extensive time discussing Iran, Taiwan, artificial intelligence, critical minerals, military tensions, as well as global stability. One of the biggest concerns for the administration right now is China's relationship with Iran. They are drunk on Iranian oil. China remains one of the largest buyers of Iranian oil, and the White House wants Beijing to pressure Tehran towards de-escalation as well as negotiations. Reuters is reporting that Trump's team has been urging China to help stabilize the region and avoid further disruptions tied to the Strait of Hormuz crisis. And that's critical because the global economy is watching every market very carefully right now. If China cooperates even partially with the United States on Iran, the administration could claim a major international win, especially given the economic consequences of instability in the Middle East. And there are still major fault lines between the two countries. Everyone knows that. Taiwan remains one of the most dangerous flashpoints in the world. Chinese president reportedly warned Trump that mishandling Taiwan could lead to a, quote, major conflict. At the same time, the U.S. is continuing to back Taiwan militarily as well as strategically, which Beijing is furious about. They don't like it, and they describe it as interference in its internal affairs. And then there's the race on AI and technology competition. Both the U.S. and China are trying to get a leg up on one another, and they're trying to understand that whoever dominates AI, the semiconductor manufacturing and critical minerals could shape the next generation of real global power. Analysts say this summit may create communication channels to, well, prevent real escalation. But nobody believes that the competition itself is going to go away anytime soon. One thing, though, that is interesting is the tone of the summit has been a surprise to many observers. Comparing to Trump's first China trip back in 2017, analysts say this visit has been notably warmer and more personal. The ceremonies were elaborate. The conversations reportedly lasted longer than expected. Xi and Trump appeared relaxed publicly, toured historical sites together, and projected an image of stability between the world's two largest economies. That is extremely important because the markets, well, they hate uncertainty all over the world. And politically,

0: Trump wants Americans to see him as the one leader who can simultaneously confront China, negotiate with China, and also bring peace at the same time, resolution. And that's really the broader message coming out of this trip, especially from the White House. This administration is making it clear that Trump's approach is not weakness, but controlled leverage, pressure first, negotiation second, and results third. Critics, of course, argue China still holds enormous economic power, and they do. And they do it especially through their rare earth minerals and manufacturing dominance. Some are saying that America just has to figure out a way to do it without China. You can decide what you want to happen there. But one thing is for sure. The president wanted this summit to be proof that if you put pressure on China, well, then they may actually come to the negotiating table and seriously offer up concessions. And that's exactly what the president wants. In fact, when President Trump was asked about the meeting and exactly how he felt it was going, here's what he said to Sean Hannity.
1: In your own words, how did this meeting go? Because I knew you were there a long time.
2: It was a long meeting. It started off interestingly because they're very organized people. And as you know, we have about 30 of the biggest business leaders in the world, biggest everything, you know, I mean, you name it. From chips to planes to everything. And they're all here. I didn't invite them. They all wanted to come. And they're all here. And I suggested that before we start the meeting, I'd like to introduce them to you. And they were surprised because it wasn't scheduled. And they looked around. They said, well, and then, you know, we had everybody. I don't want to go into names because I'll leave some out. And, but there were a lot of guys.
1: Tim Cook, Elon Musk.
2: Yeah, you know, we had everybody.
1: The head of NVIDIA was
2: Jensen.
1: Here.
2: We had just everybody. And men and women, all great business, the best. And they said, okay. And they each spoke a little bit and introduced themselves. It's interesting because they do business in China. Most of them do business here, but probably like to do more. And I'd like to see them do more. That would be good for trade and trade balance.
0: So after years of tension with Beijing, the White House wants Americans to understand one thing above all else. Donald Trump went to China not to apologize, not to back down, but to negotiate deals that they argue put the American worker first. And that's exactly what seems to be coming out of all of this. Quick break. Ben Ferguson Show. More coming up.

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1: Gardening by the Moon is a simple yet fascinating process. The first step is understanding the lunar phases. The moon's journey around the Earth, from new moon to full moon, creates different gravitational and light effects, influencing plant growth. During the new moon to first quarter phase, the moonlight is increasing, and it's a great time to plant things that bear crops above ground, such as lettuce, spinach, and strawberries. As we move from full moon to last quarter, the moonlight decreases and the gravitational pull is high, making it the perfect time to plant root crops or perennials, such as carrots, onions, and potatoes. So, why do gardeners swear by this method? Moon gardening can synchronize your planting with nature's rhythms, offering a unique advantage. It could potentially enhance crop yields and bolster plant health, harnessing the moon's natural power. Moon gardening might seem a little out there, but many gardeners swear by its effectiveness. It's a unique approach aligning planting with lunar phases, offering numerous benefits.
2: The First Amendment gives Americans five basic freedoms: freedom of speech, press, petition, assembly, and religion. While all five are important, perhaps freedom of speech is talked about the most. Free speech is the cornerstone of our democracy. Although what you say can have consequences, like losing friends or a job, it gives Americans the right to express opinions without government censorship or control. And more importantly, you can't go to jail for expressing your opinion. It not only protects the speech that people like, but speech that people don't. Because when it comes to free speech, either everyone is protected or no one is at all. It allows citizens to support political movements and candidates. It gives people the power to call out government corruption and abuse. And most importantly, it empowers people to give unpopular opinions. But in today's politically charged climate, some people believe the government should restrict certain speech. But thankfully, because of the First Amendment, everything from car commercials to fiery protests are protected.
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6: Welcome back. Ben Ferguson Show. Good to have you with us. President Donald Trump, he is very concerned about the midterm elections. And it's clear that he's trying to be president of the United States of America. But he also understands that if he doesn't turn into Donald Trump the campaigner right now, that we could have major problems come November. Now, President Trump is making it very clear that the Republicans better get their act together, saying that the midterm elections are not just another political fight, but in his words, they are make or break for his presidency, his agenda, and the future direction of the country. We also are learning now that behind closed doors, it's also getting really intense. Trump has been warning Republicans that if they lose control of Congress, Democrats will immediately move to cripple his second term with investigations, subpoenas, and potentially even another impeachment effort. Democrats have said they're actually willing to go further than Donald Trump and impeach the Vice President J.D. Vance and also go after and try to impeach cabinet members as well. There was a House Republican retreat that happened earlier this year. Trump bluntly told the lawmakers, you got to win the midterms. And he warned that if Republicans lose, they'll find a reason to impeach me. Now, whether you love President Trump or hate him, there's no denying the political reality behind what he's saying. This is a party, and I'm talking about the Democratic Party, that's made it clear

0: They are going to weaponize government to subpoena and to destroy anyone that is around Donald Trump. Why? Because that's all they have to run on. They hate Donald Trump, and it seems to make their base want to show up to vote. The White House knows that if Democrats retake the House, the next 2 years will turn into nonstop political warfare. And it's exactly what they did back in 2016, 2018, and really every year, even when Joe Biden was in office. There will be committee investigations. They will explode overnight. I'm quoting Democrats. They've already said that hearings will dominate cable news. It's not a legitimate agenda for America. It's a legitimate agenda to destroy the presidency of the United States of America. And that's why Donald Trump has been aggressively pressuring Republicans to unify around a simple message. We secure the border. We strengthen the economy. We lower prices. We restore law and order. And you compare that to the radical Democrat chaos. Now, the president also saying this about the midterms at the White House earlier.
1: And then I said, yeah, he's a dumb guy. And then I said, he's a Democrat. And I don't know if people are going to like that term or not. It maybe catches on and maybe it doesn't, but it's true. Their policies are insane and they would drive our country into ruin. And we've got to do great in the midterms. And if we don't, they will do everything they can to destroy our country. There's something wrong with them. The flow of deadly fentanyl across our border is down, by the way, by over 60%, which is a record. Nobody ever thought it was even possible. And coming in by sea, it's down by 97%. And again, we're trying to find the 3% because we consider them to be among the bravest people anywhere in the world. Anybody willing to get into one of those boats after what they've witnessed, we would consider them to be among the bravest in the world. These gains have been the result, and what a job our military and others are doing with respect, is that right, Paul, with respect to drugs coming in by sea, meaning drugs coming in by water, by the ocean, by the sea. A lot of people don't know what I mean by sea.
0: President Trump talking at the White House, and again, making it clear that control of the House is literally going to come down to just a handful of districts in states like Arizona, Pennsylvania, Georgia, Michigan, Nevada, Wisconsin, the swing states. And many of those races, President warns, will be decided by suburban swing voters who have bounced back and forth between Republican candidates and Democratic candidates over the last several election cycles. Trump is also facing another challenge presidents always encounter in the midterms. There is voter complacency. The team that's in charge, usually they stay home because they feel like everything's fine. And the team that hates the leadership in Washington, they show up, they're focused, they're angry, and they want to get rid of conservatives. When your side wins the White House, some supporters actually, well, they relax, right? The opposition is energized. And as we know from the Democratic leaders, they're angry. Now, Democrats are already organizing around abortion rights, health care costs, and accusations, of course, that Trump is abusing his executive power. Republicans now fear that there's a real enthusiasm gap. I'm one of those. And that's why Donald Trump is making it very clear. He may not be on the ballot come November, but his agenda certainly is. He's essentially telling Republicans, if you want this presidency to succeed, you have to treat the midterms like a presidential election. And behind the scenes, the stakes are enormous. Trump's entire legislative agenda depends on Congress. We're talking about things that matter to everyday Americans. The most incredible tax cuts of our lifetime. Energy independence and expansion in the U.S. Immigration reform. Judicial appointments, which have been phenomenal for President Trump. Budget fights. Yes, the president saying we're spending too much money, getting rid of waste, fraud, and abuse. And military spending, which Democrats always hate. You even have the fight over the SAVE Act. Election law changes. All of it becomes dramatically harder if Democrats regain power. In many ways, Donald Trump is now saying that 2026 is literally the firewall protecting the rest of his presidency. And there's another major factor here as well. Republicans like to stay home when they're in power historically. And what the president is saying is the Democrats aren't going to stay home. So you

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3: ABC News, I'm Chuck Sievertson. A new warning to Iran to make a deal to end the war from President Trump. Since today's incident in the United Arab Emirates, in a social media post, Trump saying they better get moving fast or there won't be anything left of them. This after the UAE says they repelled a drone attack at a nuclear plant. Oil prices are higher on U.S. and global markets. Another Republican incumbent who voted for Trump's impeachment has been primaried. Senator Bill Cassidy, Louisiana Republican, didn't survive this weekend's primary. Trump now attacking Kentucky Republican Congressman Thomas Massie.
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3: Massie on ABC's This Week, calling both sides in the Long Island Railroad strike back to the negotiating table ahead of tomorrow's Monday morning commute, a federal mediator. Strike started Saturday morning. This is ABC News. How Memorial Day weekend travel is shaping up from ABC's Ike Ajachi.
5: According to Going.com, the average domestic airfare for this Memorial Day, it's about $459 round trip. So where are people actually going? Well, Going.com says travelers are gravitating toward classic vacation spots. Think Las Vegas, Honolulu, Los Angeles, San Francisco, right here in the Big Apple, with Seattle topping the list as the number one destination this year.
3: All right, Ajachi, the worldwide ticket sales for the Michael Jackson biopic Michael is now over $700 million, according to studio estimates. Something new for Pope Leo. Children he was talking to at the Vatican Sunday were teaching him the viral 6-7 hand gesture.
6: 6-7!
3: If you poor old geezer, don't know what the 6-7 hand gesture is, just ask a 6- or 7-year-old. Chuck Sievertson, ABC News.
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1: Hour three, Ben Ferguson Show. It is nice to be with you. I've got a lot to chat about in this hour, and we want to get some of your phone calls in here as well. 1-800-474-9732. 1-800-474-9732. 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Phone lines are open. Democrats, if you listen carefully, will always tell you exactly what their plan is. Now, in the olden days, Barack Obama didn't actually tell you he was a socialist. He just said that we wanted hope and change, and he would dress it up in a different way. Bill Clinton, for example, didn't tell you that he wanted there to be massive expansion of government. Instead, he said that we needed to make government smaller, but also take care of the poor. Translation, a massive increase in the number of people on food stamps and government aid. But in 2026, the Democratic Party is no longer holding back how much disdain they have for the government of the United States of America, which, oddly enough, they are a part of. They don't like that the government has checks and balances.

They don't like that the government has different branches in it that they cannot control, that actually keeps other individuals in our government in check. In other words, they don't like it when they're told no.

0: saying it a little bit differently, saying that we need to have big and bold conversations and have these strategy thinking sessions. But I want you to listen to what she actually said. Now, this was put out online. And I want you to listen to Kamala Harris talk about destroying our government all because Donald Trump and other conservatives have been elected and they don't like it.
1: Say, look, this is a moment where there are no bad ideas. A no bad idea brainstorm is what I'd like to call it. And in that no bad ideas brainstorm, we talk about what we need to do and think about doing around the Electoral College. We talk about the idea of Supreme Court reform, which includes expanding the Supreme Court. We invite a conversation about multi-members districts. We talk about, look, that if we win the Senate, which we should and we will, then the Senate Judiciary Committee should have rules that they put in place so when these people come before as nominees to the Supreme Court and lie, that they are held to account and consequence. Not just that somebody goes on cable news and says they lied, but that there are rules in place to actually penalize people for lying to a Senate Judiciary Committee.
0: Now, let's just pause there. Let's go through the list of people that we know have lied to Congress. Guy by the name of Anthony Fauci, former FBI Director James Comey, former CIA Director John Brennan. The list, James Clapper, the list goes on and on of individuals that have lied before Congress. Now, they have not been held accountable for their lies, whether it's dealing with COVID, whether it's Mayorkas lying to Congress saying the border is secure when he knew that there were millions of people coming across the border illegally. The number of people that Kamala Harris in her party that have lied to Congress, the Steele dossier, Russian collusion, the impeachment of Donald Trump 1 and 2. Adam Schiff is a great example. These are all individuals that have gone before Congress and that have lied before that she says we need to be held accountable. But to be clear, she's not saying they need to be held accountable. She's saying we want to accuse any Republican that we disagree with that comes before Congress of lying to Congress, and then we can silence them. There was also something else she said that was very interesting. She said we need to talk about the Electoral College. Translation, get rid of it. Why? Because she wants the presidency to be picked by California, by L.A., by New York, by Chicago. She doesn't want states like North Dakota, South Dakota, or many of the southern states like Arkansas, Tennessee, South Carolina, North Carolina to have power. She certainly doesn't want states like Iowa, New Hampshire to have any power in who the president of the United States of America actually is. She wants to change it all so that liberal cities will control who the president is every presidential election cycle. She wants the presidency to come down to where if you're a Democrat, you only really have to campaign in five or six cities, not even states, just five or six cities in America. Because the population is so dense there, you can just win election by getting the majority of those people to vote for you. She wants to have the majority of the country be flyover country. But she's not done there. And this is, again, all because Donald Trump was elected president and she hates the majority of American voters in this last election. Keep listening to her radical ideas.
1: That we agree that it is right to have ethics rules for Supreme Court justices. And let's put those in place. Let's talk about statehood for Puerto Rico and D.C. These are the things I think that we've got to do. We've got to neutralize these red states from cheating, including blue states expanding their maps. And all of this, I think, is look, we got to fight fire with fire. These folks are playing to win. We got to play to win, too.
0: We've got to fight fire with fire. We have to play to win. Now, these are the words of an individual who knows that President Trump has had multiple assassination attempts against him. She doesn't care. She wants to incite that type of anger and violence. But you also notice what she said about she wants there to be two senators from Washington, D.C. and two senators from Puerto Rico because she believes that easily –

And based on the makeup, Washington, D.C. would immediately elect two Democratic senators. And she believes that Puerto Rico, they could probably do a very good job there and get at least maybe one, if not two, of those senators to go for the Democrats as well. And she very well may be right. But you notice what she's talking about here. It's about stacking the deck. And by the way, you notice she mentioned in there she would like to redo how we do the Supreme Court. Why would she want to redo how we do the Supreme Court? It's a very simple answer. She wants to redo the Supreme Court. Every time they give her a ruling that she doesn't like, she wants to go after and attack those Supreme Court justices and maybe get them kicked off the court. And if that is not enough, then she wants to pack the court, and every time she needs to make it bigger, then they would just make it bigger. And every time that the Supreme Court needs to get even bigger to give them what they want, they just want it to get bigger again. So no longer would it be 9, it could be 15, then it can be 21, then it can be 29, then it can be 35. Where would it stop? As long as they have power, that's all they really want, is more of the power. So this is the Democratic Party. They're saying it out loud. Believe them when they tell you this is what they believe. Believe them when they tell you that they want to destroy this country. Because Kamala Harris just laid out their entire game plan. 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
6: 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They didn't know that the prescription pill they bought from a dealer on social media was fake and actually contained fentanyl. And they didn't know that just one pill can kill.

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2: Welcome back. It is the Ben Ferguson Show. It is so nice to have you with us. I'm about to tell you a story that's a pretty interesting story, and it involves Venezuelan dictator Nicolas Maduro's billionaire bagman, who's been arrested and extradited to the U.S. 3 years. And this is where the story gets interesting. After a Joe Biden pardon, Venezuelan dictator Maduro's billionaire bagman has been sent to the U.S. on Saturday. The man's name was Alex Saab. He's 54, a Colombian Venezuelan businessman described by U.S. officials as a close ally to Maduro. He was arrested in Caracas during a joint U.S.-Venezuelan operation in February, according to a U.S. law enforcement official. This happened less than 3 years after this same bagman, Alex Saab, was pardoned by President Joe Biden. Venezuela Migration Agency said that Saab was deported to the U.S. to face charges for notorious quote-unquote crimes that he had allegedly committed. Now, Maduro was embracing Saab even at an event publicly in January of 2024. Saab is apparently a crucial star witness in the Maduro case, who is awaiting trial for his charges in Manhattan. Saab was described as a Colombian citizen in a press release by the Venezuelan Ministry of Justice. Quote, the deportation was ordered considering that the aforementioned Colombian citizen is involved in the commission of various crimes in the United States of America, as is public knowledge and widely reported, the statement continued. Now, Venezuela's constitution prohibits the extradition of its citizens, leading to speculation on Saturday that Saab may have been stripped of his citizenship to allow the deportation to even take place, the New York Times is reporting. A provision in a 1922 treaty between Washington and Caracas may also allow exceptions to the rule. Saab was previously detained in Cape Verde en route to Iran in 2020. Again, this is the guy that Joe Biden decided to pardon. He was detained in Cape Verde en route to Iran in 2020 on bribery charges, after the U.S. alleged that the Colombian-born businessman had siphoned $350 million out of Venezuela. He was released under Biden in 2023 and in a controversial, quote, deal in exchange for the release of 10 Americans detained in Venezuela, he was pardoned. Now, that pardon was focused on a specific 2019 indictment over unbuilt low-income housing.

This is where it gets even shadier. Saab still faces active federal investigations over alleged bribery conspiracies involving Venezuelan food import contracts as well. Saab can now provide U.S. authorities, in theory, with additional evidence to strengthen their criminal case against Maduro, who, along with his wife, is being held in New York. The couple, of course, both deny the criminal charges against them, which include conspiracy to commit narco-terrorism and import cocaine. U.S. prosecutors allege that Saab controls some of Maduro's funds as well. And Saab's arrest and deportation now suggest a new level of collaboration between American and Venezuelan law enforcement under the country's acting president, Rodriguez. Now, Rodriguez, who previously served as Maduro's vice president, is targeting figures who kept the leftists in power for over a decade. In other words, she may be working with America because she wants to get rid of the same people that we can't stand. Now, you look at this story, and the question that you have to ask yourself is this. How does a guy that is this corrupt, with this much baggage, actually get a pardon from the former president of the United States of America, Joe Biden, when we know that he's a wanted man who's committed significant crimes against the United States of America? That's the question that everyone should be asking right now. Unfortunately, it looks like the media is not asking that question at all. This is another story we're going to keep watching for you. There's also something else I want to throw on your radar screen, and it's very interesting. The United Nations has got a new issue, or a problem, I guess you could say, as President Trump calls it, says, good riddance. United Nations-led committee, climate committee, admits to projections that were actually wrong. President Donald Trump criticized Democrats this weekend for pushing climate change fears, and said the United Nations leading climate committee has just come out admitting its projections were, in fact, not even close to what they thought they were going to be. In a post on Truth Social, Trump wrote, good riddance, after 15 years of Democrats promising that climate change is going to destroy the planet, the United Nations top climate committee just admitted that its own projections were wrong, wrong, wrong. For far too long, climate activism has been used by Democrats, notice he calls them Democrats, to scare Americans, push horrible energy policies, and fund billions into their bogus research programs. Unlike the Democrats, who use climate alarmism nonsense to push their Green New Scam, my administration will always be based on truth, science, and fact, signed President Donald J. Trump. Now, the Trump administration has been working to pull the United States back from climate issues. And there's also something else that's interesting. The president says, we're not going to go along with what the rest of the world says we must do. Mr. President, Mr. Trump is against humanity. His absence here demonstrates that, is what leftist Colombian president said about, well, not really being involved or attending the COP30 climate conference in Brazil earlier this year. And they showed their disdain for President Trump then. Another one said it this way. The President of the United States of America at the latest United Nations General Assembly said the climate crisis does not exist. That is a lie, is what the Chilean president said about Donald Trump. Earlier this year, Treasury Department also announced that the United States had withdrawn from the UN-backed Green Climate Fund and relinquished its seat on the board, basically saying it's nothing but a waste of time. And the move followed the January 7th announcement that the United States would withdraw from 66 organizations and treaties described as globalists, nearly half of them affiliated with the United Nations. At the center of that decision was the UN Framework Convention on Climate Change, the foundational treaty for major international climate agreements. And the Trump administration opposed spending U.S. taxpayer dollars on entities identified as contrary to the interests of the United States. The Senate Republicans recently introduced legislation to prohibit Democratic-run states from hurting American energy producers through what they described as climate

0: climate warfare. And in April, many Democratic states are increasingly adopting legislation that would allow insurers to sue oil and natural gas companies for disaster-related laws. Critics of the laws believe these proposals would penalize energy producers at a time when we need lower energy costs more than ever before. So there are two very interesting stories here that come out of all of this. One, you've got a president that's standing up to the narco-terrorists, and also those that, well, even in Venezuela, that have a lot of energy. And then at home, he's also standing up saying, we're not going to go by this insanity any longer. It is really interesting to see all of this work. I want to get your phone calls in here. 1-800-474-9732. 1-800-474-9732. 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And if you want to know what's happening at the White House every day, grab the 47 Morning Update. In about 10 to 12 minutes, you will know exactly what's going on at the White House. 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Take a quick break. We'll come right back. It is the Ben Ferguson Show. Much more coming up.
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6: 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He hated that. 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Then Michael looked at what he spent last month. His expenses were higher than his income. 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
2: Welcome back. It is the Ben Ferguson Show. It is so nice to have you with us tonight. There is a crisis that is unfolding just 90 miles off America's shore. A crisis that's quickly becoming one of the most dangerous and unstable moments in modern Cuban history. Cuba's electoral grid, their electoral grid. I'm going to try that again. You can laugh. It's okay. When you sit in front of a microphone 3 hours a day, this can happen. Let's try that again. Their electrical grid is collapsing. Entire cities are going dark for 20 to 22 hours a day. We're now being told that hospitals are struggling. Food is literally rotting. Protesters are pouring into the streets. And now in a stunning development, the director of the CIA, John Ratcliffe, has secretly traveled to Havana for high-level talks with Cuban officials as the communist regime fights for their survival. This is not speculation. This is literally breaking news. Now, according to multiple reports, the CIA director, John Ratcliffe, traveled to Cuba this week for rare face-to-face meetings with senior Cuban intelligence and government officials, including officials tied directly to the Castro power structure. And the timing of this meeting is no coincidence at all, because Cuba is in the middle of what many experts are now openly calling a national total collapse. The country has effectively run out of diesel fuel and fuel oil needed to keep its power plants operating. Cuban officials themselves admitted they have absolutely none left in reserves either. Now, I want you to think about that for a second. You have an island nation of more than 11 million people is now trying to survive with an electrical system that barely functions. In many neighborhoods, the lights are off nearly all day long. That means refrigerators don't work. That means on a hot island, air conditioning doesn't work. That also means the traffic lights don't work. Cell towers don't work. Hospitals and clinics are operating under emergency conditions. And remember, Cuba is now entering their hot summer. Now imagine being in Havana in May or June with no electricity for 20 hours a day. It's become so severe that protests are now erupting in the streets. Demonstrators have been blocking roads, burning trash in intersections, and screaming for the government to turn the power back on. Some reports describe this as the biggest wave of unrest since the anti-government protests that shook Cuba several years ago. And this is where the story gets even more important for Americans. Because this isn't just a humanitarian story anymore. This is rapidly becoming a national security story. And you may ask yourself the question, why? Well, here's the answer. When a hostile regime begins collapsing near the United States of America, every major geopolitical player begins circling. China, Russia, Iran, drug cartels, human traffickers, and the United States intelligence community watches every one of these very carefully. And that's why the CIA trip matters so much. According to reports, Ratcliffe met with top Cuban intelligence officials, including Castro's grandson and senior members of Cuba's Interior Ministry. Let me repeat that. The director of the CIA, that's America's top spy chief, personally traveled to Havana during a national energy collapse to meet with Cuba's regime. That's something that, like, almost never happens anywhere in the world. In fact, Reuters and multiple outlets noted this is one of the rarest high-level intelligence meetings between the two countries.

countries since the Cuban Revolution. So what's really going on is the bigger question. Well, publicly, the message from Trump's administration appears to be this. The United States is willing to engage with Cuba, but only if the regime makes what officials call fundamental changes. At the same time, the administration has dramatically increased pressure on Havana. The U.S. has tightened sanctions and effectively cut off major oil shipments reaching the island. And you may remember, most of their oil was actually coming from Venezuela. With Maduro gone, that oil disappeared. And others have reportedly reduced or halted deliveries after American pressure intensified on those countries. And that has pushed Cuba's fragile energy system right to the very edge of total collapse. Now, that's what makes the situation also extremely dangerous. History tells us that when communist governments begin losing control internally, they often become more unpredictable externally. And that may be why John Ratcliffe went to Cuba in the first place. Now, Cuba is not just some isolated island. For decades, Cuba has been directly tied to Russian intelligence operations, as well as anti-American networks, and increasingly Chinese influence in the Western Hemisphere. Remember the reports over the last few years about suspected Chinese surveillance facilities on Cuba and spy operations directly linked to Cuba. Those concerns have never gone away. In fact, reports surrounding Ratcliffe's visit specifically referenced American concerns about Cuba becoming a safe haven for adversaries of the United States. That means the CIA isn't... Let me say that differently. What this means is the CIA isn't just worried about blackouts. The CIA is worried about instability. The CIA is worried about foreign influence. The CIA is worried about migration surges. The CIA is worried about organized crime. And the CIA is worried about what happens if the Cuban regime loses its grip on power. Because there's a very good chance the Cuban government may truly start collapsing. And that has major consequences for places like Florida. And the United States could be, well, immediately impacted by it. You could have massive refugee flows. You could see maritime crises in Florida Straits. You could see criminal networks exploiting that chaos. And you could see China or Russia trying to increase influence during that instability. You could also see internal Cuban factions battling to control behind the scenes. That's why this story matters so much to America right now. Now, politically, the Cuban government's trying to blame the United States of America, of course, for their collapse. They're accusing America of imposing what they call an energy blockade. The Trump administration's been very clear, signaling that the communist regime's economic failures are finally catching up to them. And honestly, there's truth in the reality that Cuba's system has been collapsing for years. What happened to them right now did not just happen overnight. The Cuban economy has been hollowed out by decades of communist central planning, and then corruption, then dependency on foreign oil, and state control that totally destroyed productivity, private businesses, and innovation. Tourism revenues have totally collapsed on the beautiful island, because why would you go there? Infrastructure has also deteriorated. Young people have fled the country as fast as they can get out. And now the government can't even reliably keep the lights on. That is the reality of all this. And at the same time, the humanitarian side of this crisis is also very real. Families are suffering. Children are suffering. Medical care is deteriorating. Food shortages are worsening. And the water systems are now even under strain. That is a lot. Even for ordinary Cubans, many of whom have no power whatsoever over this regime and that's been ruling them, that has trapped them in the middle of this disaster. The reports coming out of Cuba are brutal, and it's proof of just how bad communism really is. People cooking over fires outside because their stoves won't work. Neighborhoods sitting in darkness night after night. Small businesses, they say, are collapsing because they can't refrigerate food or even operate machinery. And the Cuban government openly is admitting the refuel reserves are effectively gone. Now, the fact that the CIA director went personally tells you Washington believes this moment
could become historically significant very quickly. The CIA director does not randomly hop on a plane to Havana during a geopolitical crisis unless something serious is unfolding behind the scenes. There are likely major conversations happening right now about regime stability, security cooperation, migration control, intelligence concerns, and yes, humanitarian aid. Also, what a post-crisis Cuba could look like. Some reports even indicate discussions include a possible economic cooperation and even aid packages if Cuba agrees to major reforms. That would be extraordinary. If you watch the collapse of the communist regime in Cuba, all because of President Trump's hardline approach of peace through strength, that is a massive win. And the regime pressure has become massive. Now, we hope that all this would end peacefully or smoothly, that the internal government there in Cuba would say, okay, let's make a deal and get the lights turned back on. But the government is facing internal unrest as well. They've also cracked down violently on their own people. Cuba's leadership still has deep ties to anti-American actors across the globe. So the next hours and days ahead, get ready for what could happen next. But there is a real chance that Cuba's Castro regime may fall once and for all. Take a quick break. We'll come back. It's the Ben Ferguson Show. And your phone calls coming up, 1-800-474-9732, 1-800-474-9732. 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You can download the Ben Ferguson podcast each and every day wherever you get your podcasts. And if you want to know what's happening every morning at the White House, download the 47 Morning Update in 10 to 12 minutes. You'll know exactly what's going on at the White House. So download the 47 Morning Update as well. We'll be right back.

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4: I want to take just a moment of your time to tell you how proud I am of our Michigan legislature, gun violence prevention advocates from across the state, and other gun violence survivors for finally getting Michigan to pass its first gun safety laws in over 40 years. I was a teacher at Oxford High School on November 30th, 2021, when a student was able to access an unsecured firearm at home, come into our building, kill four students, injure seven others, including a dear friend of mine, and

0: create thousands of gun violence survivors in just a matter of minutes. We've been dealing with the trauma and the pain of that event for the past years, but now I know that these safe storage laws are gonna keep people safe. I know that somebody in crisis will not have easy access to a gun. I know that a child will not have easy access to a gun. I know that a partner after a dispute or a bad night or a night of drinking is not gonna have easy access to a gun. And those things I know are gonna save lives. And I'm so happy to be able to say that we are a part of that. Thanks.
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4: Welcome back. It is the Ben Ferguson Show. It is nice to have you with us, and if you just join us, we got a lot that we're chatting about tonight. I want to start with another shocking revelation that sent shockwaves throughout Washington, D.C. this week and really across the country. Because according to statements tied to the Department of Homeland Security, illegal aliens are responsible for roughly half, I'm going to say it again, roughly half of all the murders this year in Fairfax County, Virginia. Now, that is one of the wealthiest and most politically powerful counties in America. It's, in essence, a suburb of Washington, D.C. We're not talking about some struggling border town overwhelmed overnight by cartel violence. We're talking about Fairfax County, an affluent liberal county in Virginia that neighbors Washington, D.C. This is home to federal contractors, intelligence officials, lawyers, diplomats, tech executives, and some of the highest median household incomes in all of the United States of America. This is the affluent Northern Virginia suburb. This is the backyard of our federal government itself. And now this country has become the center of a bigger problem for Democrats, and that is, how did they even get to this point? You've got a major growing national firestorm over illegal immigration, over violent crime, over sanctuary city and sanctuary policies. And whether political leaders are deliberately ignoring repeated warnings until innocent Americans end up dead. Now, the controversy exploded after the Department of Homeland Security officials told the truth. They highlighted murder cases involving illegal immigrants in Fairfax County during a heated House hearing this week. And that is when the new head of the Department of Homeland Security, Mark Wayne Mullen, came out to tell the American people exactly what's going on.
5: Roughly 50% of the murders in Fairfax, Virginia, the perps are illegal, shouldn't even be in the country to begin with. We have

0: know, politicians that want to protect the criminals. President Trump is still protecting all of our neighborhoods.
1: You listen to him saying that. They're protecting all neighborhoods. How is it even possible that you can have 50% of murders in Fairfax County, nowhere close to the border, happen and be killed, Americans be killed by illegal immigrants? Now, according to DHS link figures cited during the debate, not only is that one of the biggest problems, but they also say in some cases, officials reference it being even higher, as high as 75% of the murders in Fairfax County so far this year. Those numbers are being debated, of course, politically. Now, regardless of where you stand on this issue, the individual cases now drawing national attention are horrifying. One of the most shocking involved an illegal immigrant from Sierra Leone who was accused of brutally murdering a 41-year-old Stephanie Minter at a Fairfax County bus stop earlier this year. The details should infuriate everyone. According to the reports, the illegal immigrant, had been arrested roughly 30 times before the murder. Let me say that again. 30 times. 30 encounters with the justice system, with law enforcement, charges ranging from assault to wounding and other violent allegations. And yet somehow that illegal immigrant remained on the streets because the sanctuary city policies in Virginia. Federal immigration authorities had reportedly logged detainers against him earlier in the year. Police repeatedly warned prosecutors that he was a major danger to society. And still, according to the reporting, he was not removed from the country and allowed back on the streets. Then came the deadly stabbing that shocked the community. And many Americans are asking the very simple question, how does someone get arrested 30 times and remain free in the United States of America, even if you're not an illegal immigrant? That question is now at the center of this massive political and legal battle that's unfolding in Northern Virginia. Now, Fairfax County Commonwealth Attorney is a progressive prosecutor backed, you guessed it, by George Soros and the left-wing criminal justice reform movements. He's now under federal investigation by the Department of Justice over allegations that his office may have been giving preferential treatment deliberately to illegal immigrant defendants. In other words, the system was going harder on American citizens and looking the other way when they caught an illegal. In one case in particular, two illegal immigrant defendants accused in Fairfax County of murder, they received plea agreements that resulted only 5 years behind bars despite facing much steeper potential sentences. The Department of Homeland Security blasted the deal publicly, calling it an insane sweetheart plea deal. Now, the language from DHS lit up conservatives on Capitol Hill, as it should have. Critics say these policies are creating exactly the kind of environment where repeat offenders believe there are no consequences even if arrested 30 times. So here we are. Roughly 50% of murders in Fairfax County, Virginia, are by people that are illegal. That shouldn't even be in this country in the first place. The Trump administration making it clear they're not backing down on this. And expect more justice to come. All right, don't forget, we do this show as a podcast each and every day. 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Also, start your day with a 47 morning update. 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
4: ABC News, I'm Chuck Sievertson. President Trump warning Iran again to make a deal to end the war. In a social media post, Trump saying they better get moving fast or there won't be anything left of them. This after the United Arab Emirates says they repelled a drone attack at a nuclear plant. Oil prices are higher on U.S. and global markets. Another Republican incumbent who voted for Trump's impeachment has lost a primary, Louisiana Senator Bill Cassidy. More primaries Tuesday, says ABC's Alex Brochet.
5: In Kentucky, Representative Thomas Massey, who's been an outspoken critic of the president, will face off in a primary with Trump-endorsed Ed Gowrine. And overnight, President Trump repeated his calls for Kentuckians to vote Massey out.
4: Calling both sides in the Long Island Railroad strike back to the negotiating table ahead of tomorrow morning's commute, a federal mediator. Ukraine deploying a barrage of drones on Moscow and other Russian regions with several deaths reported. This is ABC News. We get some of these economic snapshots this week, says ABC's Dave Packer.
6: A few closely watched earnings reports that investors use as bellwethers for the economy. Home improvement giant Home Depot reports before the bell Tuesday, and luxury home builder Toll Brothers will report after the close that day. More retail earnings on Wednesday, Home Depot rival Lowe's, as well as Target, and TJ Maxx and Home Goods parent TJX.
4: You could be parting with more dollars if traveling this Memorial Day weekend, says ABC's Ike Ajachi.
7: It's shaping up to be a more expensive kickoff to summer travel. The latest CPI report shows airline fares are up more than 20% compared to last year, and that's amid rising jet fuel prices tied to the Iran war, though the travel demand does remain strong. But that's a big jump for families looking to get away.
4: A North Korean women's soccer team has arrived in South Korea to compete in a regional tournament. It's the first visit by North Korean athletes in 8 years. Chuck Sievertson, ABC News.
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4: Welcome. It is Verdict with Senator Ted Cruz. Ben Ferguson with you. It's so nice to have you with us if you're listening on the radio around the country. Senator, we've got a lot to chat about on today's show, including something we haven't seen in a long time. We are celebrating at the White House in Washington, D.C., law enforcement, not trying to defund them.
5: Well, that's exactly right. This past week was Police Week. We had police officers from all across the country come to Washington, D.C., come to the Capitol. And we celebrated the heroism. We celebrated and remembered the officers who gave their lives in duty defending us. And it really, after all of the vilification, after all of the attacks that are directed at police officers, it was nice to have a time just to say thank you. And it was also a time that was recognized the Senate Judiciary Committee this week. We passed a series of bills out of the Judiciary Committee, including two different bills that I authored. One directed specifically to police officers and a second protecting child victims of sexual assault. And both of those victories are significant. Both of them are now going to the floor of the Senate. And I think we'll get both passed into law.
4: It's going to be really awesome. We're going to break that down for you in a moment. I also want to tell you about an organization that you may not even know exists, and it's one that is so important. Americans United for Life and the amazing work that they're doing right now. If you are proud to be pro-life, just like I am, then you need to know about the Americans United for Life. Over the past 50 years, they have filed more than 200 legal briefs and helped create at least 400 pro-life bills in over 40 states by writing model legislation, consulting with state legislators, and defending their own laws and other pro-life statutes in court. AUL is a nonprofit law firm and advocacy group that was founded in 1971, 2 years before Roe established the constitutional right to an abortion before fetal viability. AUL's dual-front approach of writing and defending legislation has proved an effective one that could become even more impactful as pro-life state legislatures move to enact protections for preborn babies and their mothers now that the legality of abortion has returned to the states. You have the opportunity to overturn pro-abortion laws and advance pro-life legislation that attacks the most vulnerable in our society, from the womb to the tomb. And together, we can shape the future of

0: AmericansUnitedForLife.org/verdict. 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All right, Senator, so let's talk about something that's just exciting for me. My dad still is involved in law enforcement. I am so glad to see the Republican Party moving to put law enforcement where they deserve to be, which is in a great light instead of a dehumanizing, attacking, defund. And every time something happens, we immediately go after law enforcement. That has changed. And something else that's really significant, a bipartisan piece of legislation that your name is on, that is going to do something incredible for people that protect and serve.
1: Well, this week, the Senate Judiciary Committee unanimously passed my legislation. It's entitled The Officer John Barnes and Chief Michael Ansbrough Public Safety Officers Benefit Program Expansion Act of 2026. Now, it is named for two tremendous heroes. First of all, Officer John Barnes. Officer John Barnes was the police officer at Santa Fe High School, where you'll recall, Ben, the horrific school shooting that happened. Santa Fe is just outside of Houston, and it's the morning of that shooting. I was actually at home when that shooting happened, and so I jumped in a truck and headed down to the school. I was on campus about an hour after the shooting happened, and I will tell you the horror of what transpired there. As that deranged gunman shot and murdered multiple students. And Officer John Barnes was on duty. And when the shooter began his rampage, Officer Barnes rushed the shooter. He put himself between the shooter and the students. He saved multiple students' lives.
0: Yeah.
1: And the shooter had one of the weapons he was armed with was a shotgun. And he fired the shotgun, and it hit Officer Barnes in the arm and did permanent damage to his elbow, to his arm. He had massive blood loss, and he ended up actually flatlining twice and being resuscitated twice. And I've got to know Officer Barnes, and he's the man is a hero. He risked his life and almost gave his life to protect the students that he had been charged with protecting. And so this bill honors him, and it also honors Chief Michael Ansbrough, who was a hero on 9/11, and he was one of the first responders in 9/11 who rushed into the building, rescued people, risked his life. He survived 9/11 and the collapse of the towers, but in the course of that, he inhaled so much toxic material that ultimately Chief Ansbrough died from cancer from all of the poison he inhaled on 9/11. With both of them, they submitted applications to the Public Safety Officers Benefit Program. Now, the Public Safety Officers Benefit Program is created within the Department of Justice, and in particular the Bureau of Justice Assistance. And it does several things. Number one, it provides death benefits to survivors of officers who've died in the line of duty. And that's something I think we owe their families to say thank you for that. And then secondly, it provides assistance to people who are permanently disabled as a result of in the line of the duty injury. And the problem is that the program has historically been very, very slow and very, very delayed. You look at the Santa Fe shooting. The Santa Fe shooting happened in 2018. Officer Barnes' application is still pending. It's 8 years later, and it hasn't been adjudicated. The same is true for the application for benefits for Chief Ansbrough's family, is that it's delayed and it's still pending. Long after he passed away. And so what this bill that I did along with Kirsten Gillibrand is a Democrat from New York. She's a friend. She and I have actually done quite a bit together. And so this was originally the Officer John Barnes bill because he's a Texan and someone I know. And we teamed up, and she brought in Michael Ansbrough to honor a 9/11 hero as well. And what this bill does is speed up the determination of benefits. And so it puts a shot clock of 270 days. It says the Department of Justice must make a determination within 270 days. You can't have it drag on for 8 years. And it also, it expedites the processing, and it also expands the coverage. So it extends partial eligibility.

0: ability to officers who are permanently but not totally disabled. So if you have a permanent disability, you qualify. It expands the number of officers, the number of officers' families who qualify, and it speeds it up. We got this through the Senate Judiciary Committee. The next step is to move it on the floor of the Senate. Then we'll move it through the House, and I'm confident President Trump will sign it into law.
1: I've got some really questions about this. I'm going to ask those. We're going to take a quick break. We're going to come back. It is Verdict with Senator Ted Cruz, Ben Ferguson with you. 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Much more coming up.
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5: 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What to do in the event of a seizure. Number one, stay with the person and start timing the seizure. Remain calm and check for medical ID. Number two, keep the person safe. Move or guide away from harmful objects. Number three, turn the person onto their side if they are not awake and aware. Do not block their airway. Put something small and soft under their head and loosen tight clothing around their neck. Number four, do not put anything in their mouth. Don't give water, pills, or food until the person is awake. Number five, do not restrain. Number six, stay with the person until they are awake and alert after their seizure. Most seizures end in a few minutes. And lastly, call 911 if the seizure lasts longer than 5 minutes, if the person is injured, pregnant, or sick, if this is their first time having a seizure, if the person does not return to their usual state, if they have repeated seizures, if they have difficulty breathing, if their seizure occurs in water, or if the person requests medical attention.
6: Why does the United States use the Electoral College to pick the president? When you cast your vote for president, you're deciding which electors will represent your state. The number of electors in each state is determined by how many seats in Congress that state has. And that number is based on the state's population. Every state has two senators, so right off the bat, that's two electors. California, the most populous state, has 52 representatives in the House. So the Golden State gets 54 total electors. There are 538 total electoral votes. A simple majority of 270 electoral votes is needed to win. If neither candidate gets to 270, the House of Representatives will determine the president. But each state delegation, regardless of the number of electors, must vote as one. So there are only 50 votes up for grabs. The Senate will determine the vice president with a simple majority vote of all 100 senators.
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1: 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It is Verdict with Senator Ted Cruz, Ben Ferguson with you as well. 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You can also watch most episodes on YouTube and Facebook as well. So if you like to watch the episodes, you can do that. Before we get to Trey's Law, Senator, I want to ask you a couple questions. Just, I think when Americans see this type of bipartisan leadership, and you see that this is about benefits of those that have risked their lives or given the ultimate sacrifice of their life, and to see how many loopholes there are to jump through to clearly get the benefits the family needs. There, if you've ever sat with an officer, and I have, and it's a miserable moment, or let me rephrase that, a family of a fallen officer, in that miserable moment, even after all of the people go back home and life gets back to normal, that is when the real turmoil, they say, sets in, because you're waiting for so many things that you've been promised to come through. And then you compare that, Senator, to the waste, fraud, and abuse that we're finding, where there's just billions here, another billion here, another million here, another 20 million here, another 30 million here, these daycare centers, hospice centers. It would make you go insane if you are a family that's just waiting on the benefit because your loved one gave their life to protect and serve. How frustrating is that for you when you see that this is how we treat our heroes, and yet the villains, these con artists, they can get their hands on billions and billions of dollars?
2: Yeah, it's deeply frustrating. Listen, if an officer tragically loses his or her life in the line of duty, there's nothing we can do to bring them back. There's nothing we can do to bring that officer back to their loved ones. But we do owe honoring our commitments to them. We do owe being there for their family. The men and women in blue who put themselves on the line, like John Barnes, they literally stand in harm's way. They stand between someone who would harm or kill us, and ourselves or our loved ones. And unfortunately, bureaucracy is one of the few constants in the world, and dealing with the federal government is frequently maddening and infuriating. That being said, the PSOB process, this benefit process, is notoriously slow. It is notoriously backlogged. And so this is a common sense bill just to speed up the process to ensure that whether it's an officer who's lost his life, like Chief Ansbrough, or whether it's an officer who is permanently disabled, like John Barnes, that we make the determinations quickly and we provide them the benefits they've been promised.
1: Yeah, absolutely right. I want to move on to Trey's Law as well. And we've talked about this before on this show, but for people that are listening, many are listening on the radio around the country to this show, can you give us a recap of Trey's Law, how it became about, and now what's happening moving forward?
2: Well, Trey's Law is named for a Texan, named for Trey Carlock. Trey Carlock grew up in Dallas, and as a kid, he went to a Christian summer camp, and at the summer camp, tragically, an adult man groomed him and then for years sexually abused him. And ultimately, that sexual abuse resulted in a lawsuit. That lawsuit was settled. And one of the terms of the settlement was that Trey Carlock signed a non-disclosure agreement where he committed to not disclose to anyone the details of his years of sexual abuse. Well, the abuse continued taking a toll on Trey, and tragically, he took his own life. And he was silenced. He shared with his therapist how frustrated he was about being silenced and not being able to speak the truth of his experience of the abuse that he suffered. Trey's Law has risen up in the wake of that. And Trey's Law is very simple. What it does is it prohibits enforcement of non-disclosure agreements concerning victims of child sexual assault, so that legally you cannot enforce a gag order that if a child is sexually assaulted, and I will say sexual assault of kids is an epidemic in this country. It happens far too often. And litigation and non-disclosure agreements are commonplace features that the people who are assaulting kids will put in place to silence the victims. And nobody should have a right to do that. Trey's Law was championed by Trey's sister, Elizabeth. And we had Elizabeth on this show. She talked about her brother. She talked about her effort. She went in Texas. The state legislature in Texas has already passed Trey's Law. The legislature in Alabama has passed Trey's Law. Missouri has passed Trey's Law. A number of different states have passed Trey's Law. And I introduced it in the U.S. Congress so that we could pass it nationally. And again, I joined with Kirsten Gillibrand. She and I did both of these bills together. And it is designed to ensure that any child victim has the right to speak out, and the court system will not be used as a tool of a second round of abuse. Because when you're silencing a child victim, that is once again abusive. And in Trey's case in particular, he described at great length to his therapist how he felt silenced and agonized that he wasn't able to speak about it. His sister Elizabeth told us on this podcast how much of what happened to her brother she didn't even find out about until after he was dead, after he'd taken his own life, because of the gag order. He didn't share it with his sister. He didn't share it with his family. And so Trey's Law, we passed it unanimously through the Senate Judiciary Committee. We'll get it on the floor. We'll get it through the House. And once again, the president's going to sign this.
1: You know, this is a story that I hope people go back. We did an entire episode on this, and it's a really important episode. You can go back and you can download it in the archives of Verdict with Ted Cruz, wherever you get your podcast. But it was one of those that was so far outside the world of politics, and I hope you guys will go back, listen to it, and check it out, because it's one of those really important episodes. I still get notes and messages about that episode, because you'll have somebody that's an advocate that has shared it. You hear this story about Trey's Law. It also, for parents and grandparents, it's a really important episode for I say guidance as a parent, to make sure you're asking the right questions, having conversations with your kids. And as you mentioned a moment ago, Senator, it is an epidemic in this country of child sexual exploitation and abuse of children, and we need to do whatever we can to fight back. So go back, grab that episode. And listen to it, and then share it, because you don't know who that could help save. You don't know who that could help tell their story or be bold and brave and come out and say this happened to them. So get that and share it wherever you can. We'll take a very quick break. We'll come back. It's The Verdict with Senator Ted Cruz. Ben Ferguson with you. Don't forget, download our podcast. We do Monday, Wednesday, Friday, wherever you get your podcasts. A lot more coming up right after this.
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3: 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That's how you can stop the power of propaganda.
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12: 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It is Verdict with Senator Ted Cruz. 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It's Verdict with Ted Cruz on YouTube. Hit that subscribe to the channel there and you won't miss an episode. All right, Senator, I want to talk about the president's big trip to China. And specifically, you had some notes, some requests, some advocacy for some Americans that are being held. And this was a really big moment that people should be talking about.
13: Yeah, so this was a meaningful legislative week. We've already talked about the two victories we had in the Senate Judiciary Committee passing two bills I authored. We had a third victory on the Senate floor, which is the entire Senate passed a resolution that I authored along with Dick Durbin, Democrat from Illinois, concerning the president's China trip, and in particular urging the president to prioritize the release of political prisoners, the release of people who are wrongfully imprisoned in China. Including Jimmy Lai, who's the great democracy activist in Hong Kong. I met Jimmy Lai when I traveled to Hong Kong. I met with him. His health is failing. He is being imprisoned because the Chinese Communist government views him as a threat to their communist oppression. And then also focusing on the Christian pastors, including Pastor Ezra Zinn, who have been targeted, who have been arrested. China has been cracking down on Christian pastors. And so Dick Durbin and I together introduced this resolution. We took it to the Senate floor, and this week it passed 100-0. So the entire Senate, with a bipartisan voice, urged the president prioritize the releasing of these political prisoners. It matters.
12: How much political, I think, pressure in a positive way does that create for the conversation that happened? Because when you meet with an adversary like China, and if you've ever been around these meetings, I was around a couple of them in the Bush second term. A lot of it is very much scripted. You have State Department that gets with their equivalent of the State Department. They decide what will and will not be talked about at the table in these meetings. But when you have 100-0 vote, you have Dick Durbin, you have you. And is that giving the ammo extra to the president saying, hey, you've got all of the United States Congress behind you. It gives you a reason, even if you need to, in essence, to break protocol on what's been agreed to in the meetings and say, hey, this just happened and we got to talk about it.
13: Yeah, no, that's exactly right. And this is something when I put this resolution on the floor, I'm working in coordination with the White House, with the administration. And the president had already indicated an openness to raising these political prisoners. And what this does is give him additional ammunition. It lets him say to Xi, look, the Senate 100-0. We may have political disagreements in our country on other topics, but not on this. Every single senator, from the most conservative to the most liberal, they're all on the same page. And I'll use an example that's actually a very similar circumstance, which is Mark Swedan. So Mark Swedan is a Texan who was wrongfully imprisoned in China for over 10 years. He was thrown in prison. His health failed badly. And I led the fight in the Senate for years to free Mark Swedan, including sitting down with the Chinese ambassador in one-on-one, leaning in very hard, urging China to release him, that civilized countries don't keep political prisoners. Joe Biden was president during much of this time, and so I repeatedly pressured President Biden and the State Department to raise Mark Swedan. Mark Swedan's mom lives in Texas. I talked to her multiple times, and I did the same thing. I introduced a resolution calling for the release of Mark Swedan, and it passed the Senate just like this one did, 100-0. That gives real force, and it ended up Joe Biden followed through and pressed it. The State Department followed through, and finally the pressure was enough that China released Mark Swedan. So he is no longer in a Chinese prison. He has been released. He came back. In fact, he came to my office. I had the opportunity to meet him and embrace him, and this is someone who for years I was speaking his name and demanding his release. And it's, you know, often when you're dealing with a government like the Chinese Communist government, it's a question of ratcheting up pressure. And any one step typically is not enough. But the more pressure you put on, the more leverage you put on, the more likely they are to comply. So, you know, here's what the resolution said.

0: expressing the sense of the Senate that the president should prioritize securing the release of Pastor Jin Mingri, Pastor Guo Guanfu, and his wife Pangju, Jimmy Lai, Dr. Gulshan Abbas, and Ekparasat, detained by the People's Republic of China during future engagements with Chinese President Xi Jinping. Whereas, the government of the People's Republic of China has arrested Chinese, American, and British citizens for the peaceful expression of free speech or religion, or such acts by family members. Whereas, such arrests have been widely condemned by the international community and human rights organizations, with repeated calls for the release of the detainees. Whereas, on May 17, 2025, Pastor Gao Guanfu of the Light of Zion Church in Xi'an City was detained and is being held on charges of, quote, using superstitious activities to undermine the implementation of law. In other words, being a Christian is what they're holding him for, and also, quote, fraud. Whereas Pastor Gao's wife, Pang Yu, who was subsequently detained on June 7, 2025, remains held despite holding no official position in the church and has been denied access to critical prescription medication. Whereas on or about October 10, 2025, authorities of the People's Republic of China detained Pastor Jin Mingri, founder of Zion Church, along with other church leaders on equally dubious charges of, quote, illegal uses of information networks. Whereas Pastor Jin continues to be detained without access to critical medications to treat diabetes or contact with family members in the People's Republic of China and the United States. Whereas on November 7th, 2025, the Senate unanimously passed Senate Resolution 463, calling for the immediate and unconditional release of all detained members of Zion Church, including Pastor Jin. And by the way, that was my resolution as well that I introduced and passed last year. And for the government of the People's Republic of China to end harassment and intimidations of the relatives of Zion Church members and their relatives. Whereas in 1995, Jimmy Lai founded the Apple Daily newspaper in Hong Kong and subsequently faced repeated harassment and arrest, including a 69-month sentence in 2022 on dubious fraud charges that were later overturned, and a subsequent 20-year sentence in February 2026 on dubious national security charges. Whereas, in December 2025, President Donald Trump said he had asked Chinese President Xi Jinping to consider releasing Jimmy Lai. Whereas, on December 4, 2025, House Resolution 930 was introduced commemorating Jimmy Lai and calling on authorities of the People's Republic of China to immediately and unconditionally release Jimmy Lai and all other Hong Kong pro-democracy advocates in prisons. And it goes on. There are a whole series more of whereas provisions. But then it says, resolved that the Senate calls upon the president to prioritize securing the humanitarian release of Pastor Jin Mingri, Pastor Gao Quanfu, and his wife Pang Yu, Jimmy Lai, Dr. Gulsham Abbas, and Ekparasat, and other wrongfully detained individuals on the agenda for engagements with President Xi Jinping, including the anticipated May 2026 summit, and urges the president to seek verifiable proof of life and access to independent legal counsel, family communication, and medical care for such detainees, and reaffirms the commitment of the United States to defend political and religious freedoms worldwide.
1: Incredible. It really is. And look, this is an administration, as you know, that has really been about getting back Americans all over the world. They've made it a priority.
0: With great success. President Trump is very effective at this.
1: And that's the reason why I think it's going to be very interesting to see what comes out of this. Quickly, what is your definition of success of overall this big meeting with China?
0: Look, it depends. There are a number of things that President Trump is trying to accomplish. One of the things he's trying to do is to get China to assist with Iran. And China is the main purchaser of Iranian oil. And so China could exert a lot of leverage over Iran. And the president is urging Xi to lean on Iran in particular to hand over their enriched uranium, to stop enriching, to stop funding terrorism, and to open the Strait of Hormuz. Secondly, I think the president is also working to open the Chinese market. So, for example, it's been reported now that China agreed to buy 200 Boeing planes. That's a big deal. The president is fighting for farmers and ranchers to get our crops and our livestock into China. And he's fighting for U.S. manufacturers. And so he's fighting for American jobs in China. He's fighting for American national security in China. And he's also fighting for China to do the right thing and release these wrongfully detained political prisoners.
1: Yeah, it's going to be a very interesting trip and interesting to see what actually comes of it all. We'll take a quick break. You've been listening to Verdict with Ted Cruz. Ben Ferguson with you. Don't forget, grab Verdict with Ted Cruz podcast 3 days a week. 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
6: Hyperventilating is excessive breathing. It's normally caused by extreme anxiety and can happen at the same time as a panic attack. When someone is hyperventilating, they breathe unnaturally fast and deep, which can make them lose more carbon dioxide from their blood than usual. This can make them feel dizzy and weak. When they start to breathe normally again, they should feel better. There are 6 signs to look for if you think someone is hyperventilating. Unnatural, fast, deep breathing. Anxiety or attention-seeking behaviour, feeling dizzy or faint, trembling or tingling in the hands or feet, and muscle cramps in the hands or feet. If someone is hyperventilating, talk to them and reassure them. Try to take them somewhere quiet. This will help them to control their breathing. If that's not possible, ask any surrounding people to leave or turn away. Once they have controlled their breathing, advise them to see a doctor as to how they can prevent and control hyperventilation in the future. If you are concerned about their symptoms or if their breathing does not get any better, call for an ambulance. So remember, if someone is hyperventilating, take them somewhere quiet. Ask other people to turn away or leave and encourage them to see a doctor.
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2: 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All right, Senator, this is a very interesting story. It deals with the New York Times, not something you say every day, being sued by a foreign country and a lawsuit that I think many are going to be very excited when they hear exactly who's suing the New York Times and what it's all about.
3: Well, let's start with the proposition that the New York Times is a garbage newspaper, that they are not, in fact.
2: You need a second for that? I second that. Amen.
3: Look, they are not journalists. They are not objectively reporting on facts. They are not trying to tell the truth. They are dishonest. They are propagandists. They are hard left. They are frequently pushing anti-American propaganda, left-wing propaganda. And in particular, the New York Times hates the state of Israel. So they are routinely, any way they can slander Israel, they're eager to do so. And that has been the case for many decades. That being said, they reached a new low with a column by Nicholas Kristof. That was truly repulsive. And let me read to you how National Review reported on this issue. The Israeli government is suing the New York Times over columnist Nicholas Kristof's thinly sourced report accusing Israeli soldiers and prison guards of using rape and other forms of sexual violence against Palestinian prisoners as part of an organized state policy. Kristof's column, which goes so far as to accuse Israeli soldiers of using trained dogs to rape Palestinian prisoners, cites a number of obviously conflicted organizations and individuals whose accounts are not backed by documentation or supporting eyewitnesses' accounts. Now, understand this for a minute. Kristof wrote that the Israeli government uses dogs to rape Palestinian prisoners, men, that they Let's just start with a fairly obvious proposition. Dogs don't rape people. Like, that's not something dogs do. That's not, like even in the world of anti-Semitic Israel hate, making up stories that they've trained dogs to rape human beings, there is zero evidence of that. That is not something. And by the way, Kristof had no evidence of it. He just cites, well, here, I'll read a little more. Quote, following the publication by Nicholas Kristof of the New York Times of one of the most hideous and distorted lies ever published against the state of Israel in the modern press, which also received the backing of the newspaper, Prime Minister Benjamin Netanyahu and Foreign Minister Gideon Sa'ar have instructed the initiation of a defamation lawsuit against the New York Times. So Israel is suing the New York Times for defamation. The column cites 14 individuals who claim to have been raped or otherwise sexually assaulted by Israeli settlers or members of the security forces, only a few of whom agreed to be named. Of the named sources, several have changed their accounts over time, and at least one has a history of promoting Hamas terror. The column also relies heavily on claims made by human rights watchdogs such as Euromed Human Rights Monitor, a group with close ties to Hamas and a history of gross and unsubstantiated claims against Israel. The Times is standing by Kristof, saying in a Wednesday evening statement that the column is based on, quote, on the record accounts and cites several analyses. This is, look, the slander and just the bias of the New York Times, that they don't report facts. And I'll tell you, Kristof's column came out right before a detailed report came out of the sexual abuse

0: used by Hamas on October 7th and afterwards of the hostages they took. And I guarantee you, Christoph of the New York Times, they knew this report was coming. And so this is exactly out of the Saul Alinsky playbook. This is exactly how leftists operate. What it is, what they are doing, they accuse others of doing. In this instance, Hamas used rape at a massive level. Now, mind you, no one's accused.
1: It was pre-planned and well-organized, to be clear. It was part of the attack. And so people understand this, the reporting that was coming out, which is why, of course, the New York Times would publish what they just published. The report was very clear that they had pre-planned and orchestrated to use rape and sexual assault during and after the attacks on October 7th on the people that were going to be taken hostage. Like, this wasn't organic. It was purposely planned to take place. And that's part of the reporting. And so, like you mentioned a moment ago, we will accuse the other side of doing literally what we did. And what they did, the terrorists did, that went in there and took people, is they said, we're going to rape them, we're going to kill some of them, we're going to rape others, and we're going to keep raping them, and we're going to hold them hostage and keep sexually assaulting them. That was all part of their terrorist plan.
0: Yeah, and to give you a sense, you may say, well, look, Christoph, he's a columnist in the New York Times. Surely he's objective. Surely he's not biased. And that would, of course, be wrong, and stop calling me Shirley. let me give you an amazing fact about Nicholas Christoph. Okay, this is from a story in the Free Beacon. Headline, Times columnist Christoph's father fought on Nazi side in World War II.
1: Yep.
0: Hamas prison rape dog propagandist dad also defended Vichy war criminal, then committed suicide after decades of nightmares. Now, New York Times columnist Nicholas Christoph, whose article accusing Israel of using dogs and carrots to rape Palestinian prisoners, is being denounced by the Israeli foreign minister as a Hamas propaganda fabricated in a baseless blood libel. Had a father who served on the Nazi side during World War II. In Christoph's 2024 memoir, Chasing Hope, he writes, when I was growing up and other kids talked about their dads heroically battling the Nazis, I kept quiet. I didn't want to admit that my father had actually fought for a year on the same side of the Nazis. Christoph's father also wrote a letter to the editor of the Times in 1989 defending Paul Touvier, the intelligence chief of a pro-Nazi militia in Vichy, France, who was convicted of killing seven Jewish hostages. Now, look, I got to say, I guess the apple doesn't fall far from the tree. But it is still a little amazing to have someone who fought alongside the Nazis have his son now spreading Hamas propaganda attacking Israel. And I guess the question you would ask is there anyone responsible at the New York Times? Is there any editor? The fact that you have the state of Israel suing them for defamation. So one of the things Israel is going to get in this litigation is they're going to get the emails and discussions of, hey, is there any fact-checking? Is there any basis for these extraordinary and ridiculous and absurd claims? And I think it is likely that you're going to see that the editors didn't care if there was any basis. This is the political story they wanted to tell because they knew that the damning report of Hamas's use of rape was coming out, and so they decided, let's put it all on Israel and blame Israel. It's disgraceful, but sadly it is not very uncommon for the New York Times.
1: No, it's not. And by the way, go grab that Free Beacon article. You can read all about it. It's Hamas propaganda. New York Times writer Christoph's sexual violence column caps a career of corrections, retractions, and apologies going back 25 years. It's a great read. Don't forget, we do this show Monday, Wednesday, Friday. Hit that subscribe or auto-download button. 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
2: It can happen in an instant. One minute, there's friendly conversation around the table. The next minute, someone's choking.
3: Are you okay?
2: According to the National Safety Council, roughly 5,000 people die from choking each year. Josh Mockley, a Mayo Clinic cardiac nurse, says when you see someone choking, it's important to remain calm as you let them know you're about to help.
3: So you want to place the thumb side of your fist against the person's abdomen, and then you want to apply the other hand on top of that. and then sharply apply pressure to relieve the air.
2: It's called the Heimlich maneuver.
3: One, two, three.
2: Mockley says to repeat the process until you see the object they're choking on come out of the person's mouth.
3: One, two, three. Are you okay?
4: Oh, yeah, thank you so much.
3: Yeah, you're welcome. Glad you feel better.
4: Yeah, thanks.
2: If the person loses consciousness before the object comes out, make sure someone calls 911 for help while you continue to work to clear the person's airway.
3: One, two.
2: For the Mayo Clinic News Network, I'm Ian Roth.
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6: ABC News, I'm Chuck Sievertson. President Trump again warning Iran to open up the Strait of Hormuz, writing on social media, they better get moving fast or there won't be anything left of them. This after the United Arab Emirates says they repelled a drone attack at a nuclear plant. More political revenge for President Trump in the Louisiana Republican primary. The Trump-endorsed Congresswoman Julia Letlow defeated incumbent Senator Bill Cassidy, who voted to impeach Trump. Declaring a global health emergency, the World Health Organization, because of the deadly Ebola outbreak in Congo and Uganda. Dr. Jean Kaseya, head of Africa's top public health organization, says rich nations should invest so vaccines can be made in Africa.
7: We cannot afford to have this outbreak in many African countries.
6: The 10 shootings that terrorized folks in Austin, Texas this weekend appear to be random, police say, with two of the three people they were looking for in custody. Four people were wounded. This is ABC News. In June, you can buy a piece of SpaceX, says ABC's Dave Packer.
8: The Wall Street Journal reporting that Elon Musk's rocket company is planning to go public on June 12th with what could be the biggest public offering of all time. SpaceX looking to raise as much as $80 billion with the IPO. It comes after Musk recently put his XAI artificial intelligence business under the SpaceX umbrella.
6: Some corporate earnings reports this week could be economic indicators. A heads up on Memorial Day weekend travel from ABC's Ike Ajachi.
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16: 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And this is the Cats Roundtable.

0: Good morning, America. This is the Cats Roundtable. John Katzmatidis here. Great show for you today. We have Brian Kilmeade giving us an analysis on what happened in China. Dr. Peter Mihalos, live long and prosper. Senator Ron Johnson, Lynn Shaw, worried about our kids. Senator Joni Ernst, Jay Clayton, the U.S. Attorney from the Southern District, Sean Spicer, and Senator Rick Scott. And let's start off with Governor Ron DeSantis. With us today is Governor DeSantis of Florida. Well, Governor DeSantis, tell us about education in Florida. Tell us about making Florida drug-free and quality of life. And quality of life is very important.
1: Well, yeah. I mean, look, just think about education. So we were the first state in the country a few years ago to not allow cell phones in class in K-12. And when I did that, MSNBC called me a fascist for not having cell phones. Now, all the data is in, even blue states are following suit because you can't have kids buried in their phones the whole time. That is going to pay big dividends for us going forward. Also, in terms of higher education, we've really reoriented our university system away from the traditional liberal bias towards more classical education. And we even have an ability for all tenured professors, they have to undergo review now in Florida every 5 years, they can be terminated, these tenured professors, and that's had a hugely positive impact on that. So, you know, education, part of it is you got to provide the right framework so that your K-12 and universities can succeed, and we've done that in Florida, and we're proud of that. Now, on the drug use, you and I mentioned it the other day, Florida's had a 48% decrease in fentanyl-related overdoses. And part of the reason we've been able to do that, we've been very strong on the illegal immigration and the drug cartels. We have led the country in working with the Trump administration for the identification and removal of illegal aliens, including, unfortunately, we have cartels.

members that were let in under Biden. You've got people that are running drugs. Our view is we need to get them out of our communities. So that's been a huge thing. The other thing that we've done that's been really important is when people go into hospitals from an overdose,

0: connection to these tragedies, and no one thought we'd be able to make this much headway, but we're doing it. I do think the border under Trump has made a positive difference by not having everyone and their brother coming in. But we've obviously done a lot in the state of Florida that's helped set the pace, and we're proud of that.
1: And let me ask another question. You know, I mean, do you have any common sense Democrats left in Florida?
0: Yeah, you know, I think that there are common sense voters who are still consider themselves Democrats. But I think the political class on the Democratic Party has just lost their marbles. They just aren't doing basic things that appeal to regular people. And I can tell you a good example. You look at California, they would let you steal $999 worth of stuff, and they wouldn't prosecute you unless you stole $100. In Florida, we did the opposite. We did the strongest crackdown on retail theft anywhere in the country. What has that done? Yes, it's meant less theft in Florida than in California. And in fact, there was a group, a gang that would steal in New York, actually, and then they would come down when they would sell all the get the proceeds, and they'd party in Florida. Then they'd go back to New York and steal again. And they actually did an interview with CNN, and the lady was like, well, why don't you just steal in Florida since you want to be down there partying? They're like, well, you steal in Florida, they put you in jail, so we don't steal in Florida. So that's had a good thing. But I tell you, when you start to see store shelves being looted, when you see some of these, quote, smaller crimes that are allowed, it creates a negative impact on the overall quality of life. It leads to more serious crimes being committed. Rudy did that back in New York. He understood that in the 90s when he did all what he did. So we take that very seriously, and I think that we have contributed to a much higher quality of life than we would have if we adopted these Democrat policies in places like New York and San Francisco.
1: We're having a lot of problem with judges in New York allowing people that have committed violent crimes back into the streets of New York. Are you having similar problems in Florida?
0: We have had problems. And at the state level, the remedy, if a judge is not going to do what is necessary to protect the public, it's one thing to just have a different view of the law. But when you're releasing dangerous people and then those convicts end up killing somebody or raping a child or something horrific, that judge should be impeached. And unless you start holding these judges accountable, they're going to continue to pull this crap.
1: Governor DeSantis, thank you for everything you've done in Florida. Look forward to seeing you in the near future, and God bless you and God bless America.
0: God bless.
2: The Cats Roundtable.
1: Calling in, Senator Rick Scott from Florida. And I mean, I gave out these numbers the other day. 24 million people in Florida, just about. And the budget is less than New York City, which is 8.5 million people. What are you guys doing so right?
3: We balance the budget. It's actually not that hard. We do what families care about, and we don't waste our money on other things. We work on getting people jobs. We work on making sure kids have great school choice, then get a great education. Keep the cost of living down. Focus on law enforcement. Make sure you can be safe in your neighborhood. When I became governor in 2011, New York had more people than Florida. I think 8 years later, we had 4 million more people in Florida than in New York, because people are tired of the taxes, the fees, the add to New York. Like, you look at Mondami right now, you see this anti-Jew, anti-Semitism, anti-Israel attitude that Mondami has, and it's now is happening to my Jewish friends. I mean, they're protesting in their neighborhood, and Mondami does nothing. So there's more people who are going to continue to leave New York City because of people like Mondami. I did a letter to the Department of Justice the other day. I want a thorough investigation of what's going on in New York City, and while Mondami won't hold anybody accountable, I want our Department of Justice to do the right thing and hold the people doing these things accountable to the full extent of the law.
1: Well, Senator Rick Scott, thank you for calling in, and let's talk again real soon.
3: Hey, John. Have a good day.
1: Thank you for listening to the Cats Roundtable. We'll be right back right after this break.
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0: Victor Vargas. 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
6: Hank Shankoff, what about the police? 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
8: So there isn't one size fits all for how much water you should drink in a day. It's very individualized. You have to take into account your body size, body composition, your age, your sex, even the climate that you live in. A whole lot of factors go into it. It's recommended that on average, men drink about 15 cups of water and women drink about 12 in a day. And I know that sounds difficult and maybe impossible, but you don't have to do it purely in water. 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
2: With us today is Senator Ron Johnson from Wisconsin. Well, Senator, I mean, what keeps you up at night?
4: The fact that we're $39 trillion in debt, that, you know, the Ayatollahs are still, unfortunately, in control because they've got the guns in Iran, and they do pose an existential threat to this country. A lot of people want to deny that, but they get a nuclear weapon. They've got the missile technology. They park a barge off our shore, lob a missile up there, detonate that high-altitude nuclear blast. That wipes out our electrical grid. That's existential to us. So I, for one, am highly appreciative of the fact that President Trump made the very difficult decision and honestly sticking by it. He's not declaring a false victory here. He's going to make sure that Iran never can become a nuclear power. You know, every president said that since the Ayatollahs took over. The only person who's effectively dealt with it was President Trump. Now, I wish America was completely supportive of what President Trump was doing. I think it'd bring the war to an end, a successful end, a lot quicker.
2: Senator, the thing I worry most about is that something can go wrong with the voting. We know that voting is a problem, that we had problems in several states. Are things getting better? Do you feel good about Wisconsin? Are things getting better in Wisconsin?
4: You know, unfortunately not. I mean, in Wisconsin, for example, we have like over 7,000 people on our voter roll. We've got less than 4 million people registered to vote. That's a problem. You know, the Democrats continue to push early voting. You know, they keep expanding it, you know, and collect ballots, you know, further and further beyond the date of the election. So, you know, Democrats, they're doing everything they can to make it easy to cheat. They resist any type of reforms that restore election integrity. And we need to do that. We need to restore confidence in our elections. It's not a good situation where in 2016, half of America thought there was an illegitimate result, you know, Russia collusion hoax. Fast forward 4 years, the other half now doesn't agree with that elections. That's not good. We want everybody in America to have elections that are fair, they're accurate, no matter who wins, it's a legitimate result, and that their legitimate votes not canceled out by fraudulent ones. So that's why I'm for the Save America Act. I'm for electoral integrity, but unfortunately, Democrats oppose it. And unless we end the filibuster, which I also am in support of, we're not going to get Democrats' support to restore confidence in our election. They want to make it easy to cheat.
2: Well, you know, see, I don't mind expanded voting if it's maybe for 5 days, Saturday, Sunday, Monday, Tuesday, and that's it. But they're doing it for 2 weeks. And when you have it for 2 weeks, there's no way you can keep your eyes on what's going on at every hour of the day on voting.
4: And also, you know, news breaks even before the election. So if you've cast your ballot weeks ahead of time, you know, some news breaks, you're not going to be able to dial that back in. So, no, I mean, our founders, they set it an election day. I wish we'd pretty well adhere to that with some, some notable exceptions. If you're traveling, that kind of stuff, I'm not opposed to absentee ballots, but it should be completely controlled. There should be a reason for doing it as well. So it was the Baker-Carter Commission, completely nonpartisan commission. Jimmy Carter, James Baker, said that the greatest threat for potential fraud in our elections is absentee ballots. And Democrat left has, you know, used COVID to double the number of absentee ballots in that presidential election and doing everything they can to expand it. They want to make it easy to cheat. That tells you something.
2: Well, thank you so much for calling in. Enjoy the rest of the weekend, and God bless you, and God bless America.
4: God bless you. Take care.
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2: With us today to talk about it, we have Senator Joni Ernst from the state of Iowa. And Senator Ernst, what the heck happened in China? It looks like things went well.
5: Well, I do think things went well, and I want to thank our president for being such a great negotiator. And it's important that the president has these discussions, even with people that we don't agree with on a lot of different topics. But trade is really important with China. My Iowa farmers love to hear that we're going to sell more soybeans to China. We think that's really important. But as well, the president stood strong on so many different issues. And of course, he had our great Secretary of State, Marco Rubio, with him on this trip. And when it came to Taiwan, we heard the Secretary Rubio say, quote,

0: U.S. policy on the issue of Taiwan is unchanged as of today and as of the meeting that we had here today. And so we remain strong on standing by Taiwan, and the president is very clear about this. So I'm just really glad that, you know, we have had such great success coming out of China.
1: Well, the good news is President Xi said on Thursday or Friday, he said that we're not going to allow Iran to have any nuclear weapons, which was good news. And I am hoping that President Trump makes it China's responsibility to make sure Iran performs the right way.
0: And I loved when they were talking about that, you know, the assistance to Iran, or what we had hoped would not be assistance to Iran by China. And of course, the issue was raised about those nuclear capabilities. And so I'm glad that the United States and China are on the same page there. And then one of the other issues that was brought up as well was the flow of fentanyl. And China in the past, and hopefully not in the future, has been the principal source of U.S. fentanyl and the precursors. We've seen so many people through our communities affected by fentanyl, and it really needs to stop. So I'm glad that President Trump has raised this issue and that he will continue to work to protect our communities from the scourge of fentanyl.
1: And rumor has it, and I think it's going to happen, is that President Putin is going to go to China afterwards. And what I'm looking for is maybe if we can get the world powers of China and Russia and the United States to promote world peace, then I think it will be a great year in 2026.
0: I think so, too. And it's always such a noble goal. This is what we strive for. And we really do have the president of peace right now. And even when we see the actions that have gone on recently in Iran, it is because the president is bent on protecting the United States of America from the nuclear capabilities of Iran. And we know that maybe it's not a popular decision out there, but I absolutely believe it was the right decision by our president to engage Iran. We know that we are so much safer now than we were before we saw Operation Midnight Hammer and Operation Epic Fury.
1: Do you have any serious drug problems in Iowa?
0: We do. And when I talk to our sheriff's departments and our police departments, you know, we do have fentanyl that has been creeping in. And oftentimes we see it coming from the major metro areas like Chicago. You know, they'll run the drugs over the interstate into Iowa, and it's starting to affect some of our smaller communities. So fentanyl is an issue. We see a lot of meth in Iowa. I won't say it's pervasive or that, you know, everyone's affected by it, but we certainly do have those touch points in our communities, and we've really got to get a handle on it before it really hurts middle America.
1: Senator Joni Ernst, thank you so much for everything you've done, whether in the military or as a U.S. senator, for our people, our America, our country, and let's catch up again real soon.
0: Sounds great. Thank you, John.
1: Thank you for listening to the Cats Roundtable. We'll be right back right after this break.
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3: This is Greg Kelly. 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It's easy to overlook how we're really feeling, but your mental health matters every single day. Take a moment, breathe, ask yourself, how am I doing, really? And don't stop there. Reach out to someone you care about. A simple, are you okay, can mean more than you think. It can open the door to connection, understanding, and support. If you're struggling, know this. You are not alone. 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
2: 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A moment to breathe. A moment to take care of you. 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May is Mental Health Month. 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
35: When I was a sophomore in high school, I accepted a lunchtime dare, and I took a dip of chewing tobacco. 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
1: 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With us today is the U.S. Attorney for the Southern District of New York, Jake Clayton. Mr. Clayton, we have big items telling us about terrorism.
40: Well, John, the Southern District here in Manhattan, we presented a defendant who is charged with many terrorist-related counts, but most of all, supporting terror across Europe and attempting to support

0: import terror into the United States. These are many of the acts that you have seen across Europe attacking U.S. interests, European interests, and as set forth in the complaint on sealed today, acts inside the United States that were attempted at targets motivated at our houses of worship, but most of all, motivated to instill fear and division in America. And I am so proud of the FBI. I am so proud of my prosecutors here in New York that Mr. Al-Saidi is going to face justice here in New York.
1: How long do you think he's been trying to get this stuff done?
0: We allege 4 years, John. This is a sophisticated network using all of the tools that we read about today that allow foreign actors to engage in terror into the United States, using social media, using encrypted messages, using cryptocurrency to make payments, and using very sophisticated coordinated messaging to radicalize others. This is something that we are tracking, and thank God that the U.S., that we have devoted the resources to bring these people to justice. I can tell you that but for the respect we have on the world stage, this man would not be in detention in New York City.
1: Anything else you want to tell the American people?
0: I want to tell the American people that at the Justice Department, at the Southern District, at the FBI, at the State Department, and all the way up to the top of the White House, to President Trump, that there are people working every day around the clock to protect them from actors like we're talking about today, to protect them from the cartels. John, just last week, we indicted a number of members of the government of Sinaloa, the state in Mexico where the Sinaloa cartel is centered. Those people are clearly looking to do harm to our fellow citizens, and we're going to stop it.
1: Jake Staton, United States Attorney for the Southern District. Keep fighting for America. Thank you so much for what you're doing, and God bless you, and let's save America, Mr. Clayton. Thank you so much.
0: Thank you, John.
2: The Cats Roundtable.
1: What really happened in China? We have Brian Kilmeade with us, and there's nobody that knows this situation better than Brian. Well, Brian...
3: So I just think it's funny how this whole thing evolved. China always prided themselves over, we're going to profile who we're dealing with, and we're going to understand what their hot buttons are and where the no-go lanes are and figure out how to push and prod. And that dates back to Nixon and Ford, and they tried to find people's weaknesses, which George W. Bush won, and what, you know. And they thought, okay, Trump's easy, really simple guy. All you have to do is flower him with praise, with pageantry, and he'll be pliable. But he bought it, he thanked them, gave effusive praise, and then he hit them with the hardest tariffs imaginable. And then he ends up calling them out and breaking up relations after COVID. And they go ahead and move forward with a trade deal. And they think to themselves, I think, well, at least he's done. In 2020, we don't have to deal with this guy who's been very hard on us, calling us out of our trade practices. And then he's back. And now I think they say to themselves, yeah, he likes to be pandered to, he likes to be flattered, but he also is not going to affect what he does. And I think that that is a more practical approach. While he enjoyed the pageantry, he's still a business guy that brought 30 CEOs, business people with him, when the Nixons and the Bushes, 41 and 43, would bring leading politicians, biggest names, would bring Kissinger along or anybody else. The president goes, no, I don't need those guys. In fact, I don't even need my commerce secretary. I'm going to bring my CEOs, and I'm looking to do deals. My sense is, John, they're talking about the Boeing deal of 200 planes, and people say, well, it should have been 500. Well, they're making their own planes now, so 200 is a good order. I think they're going to be talking about different deals with those 30, but you don't just cut it on the spot. And he doesn't feel pressured to say, I got 9 deals on my 30 guys, and Tesla's going to be expanding. I think that he is really looking to create a relationship and de-escalate, but at the same time, look at what he's doing with Venezuela. Look what he's doing with Cuba. Where was John Ratcliffe yesterday? He was in Cuba offering them, letting them know that we have a case being built on Raul Castro, meaning you're about to get

0: the Maduro treatment, and you can get $100 million in aid if you give up your government, let us put a guy in there with some democratic principles, and that is these are all outlets for China. So the president could be nice and flattered, and I do think he likes President Xi, but what is he doing? He is actually kicking them out of Argentina, Bolivia, as well as now the latest one is Chile. And then you realize they're losing influence in all those Belt and Road programs. And at the same time, he really flat out flipped Venezuela. So now he comes to Iran, and it's a little bit harder than he thought. But at which time he talks about it and says, oh, yeah, you want to help? It's okay. Thanks for the offer. I don't need your help. And what his answer is, if I accept a favor, then I got to give a favor back. I really don't want to do that. So I think that what you had here is a guy that they understand each other. They're going to be able to talk to each other. And the reality of China's economy is not good. Here's why. They're not growing at the rate they need to grow. Here's why. 20% of their graduates are unemployed. They also have a situation where they are a decreasing deflation country. So they do not have enough people to fill their jobs. There was a single male policy. They were killing infants if their first baby was a girl because they wanted it to be a boy. And because of that, after 40 years, they have no women, and they got a decreasing population. This is a declining power, and I think Trump realizes it, and I think that she realizes that Trump realizes it. So I think the ground has been set. The respect is there. He showed them respect. That's their big thing. And I think that this is going to be a very interesting next 6 months. But now the story is going to be what happens in Iran. That was the semifinals. The finals is Iran.
1: Thank you so much, Brian, for giving us your opinion. And let's pray for America.
0: Thanks so much, John. Have a great Sunday.
1: Thank you. Thank you for listening to the Cats Roundtable. We'll be right back right after this break.
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3: Extra.
2: There's a new bipartisan push in Washington, D.C., and it's being called the Hot Rotisserie Chicken Act. And it could change how people around the country are allowed to buy food with food assistance benefits. Kayla Frawley, who is a single mom and a SNAP or food stamps recipient, says the move would be a game changer for her family.
4: Having the ability to buy something really protein packed and ready to eat is really important. That's dinner for two. That's lunch the next day for two. That's dinner for two tomorrow night.
2: The proposal would allow SNAP recipients to use their benefits on hot, ready-to-eat meals, like rotisserie chicken, something that's currently not allowed under the federal program. Supporters say it would help working families and people without full kitchens get access to quicker, more flexible meals. I'm James Flippin, and this is the Worldwide News Network.
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6: Today's topic, understand safe harbor rules.
5: This is the Tax Break of the Day.
6: The tax deadline may have passed, but safe harbor provisions protect taxpayers from certain penalties if they pay a minimum percentage of their prior year tax. 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Knowing safe harbors helps plan estimated payments and avoid unnecessary penalties. These rules provide legal protection while allowing flexibility in planning, and strategic use of safe harbors improves compliance. Proper planning throughout the year can reduce financial surprises at tax time. Taxpayers with fluctuating income especially benefit from understanding these protections. Applying safe harbor strategies can improve cash flow management during the year.
5: This has been your Tax Break of the Day.
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12: Welcome back to the Katz Roundtable. Today is Dr. Peter Michalos. Doctor, there's this new virus in town, and it may not allow us to live long and prosper. Tell us what the heck is going on.
13: Well, John, it's a topic that's in the news a lot, and everyone's concerned about it, so I thought we'd start by first letting people know what the hantavirus is. And the hantavirus is an RNA virus, just like COVID is an RNA virus, the flu is an RNA virus. And it's named after the Hanta River in South Korea. And what happens is that when you have mouse droppings and the urine droppings in the soil, it tends to, if it gets aerosolized or you try to sweep it or clean it and you inhale it, you get this hantavirus, which can be up to 38% fatal. And what happened is the first cases, they didn't realize it were during the Korean War. The soldiers, when the helicopters would come in, the fan blades of the helicopters generated so much wind that they shot downward and aerosolized and blew up all the soil, and some of the soldiers were breathing it in, and they caught hantavirus, and back, and they didn't know what it was back in the Korean War.
12: So this is not a new virus. It's existed.
13: Yes, it's been around. What's different with this particular virus, the Andes variant, is that this variant can go human to human. And it all started on this nice little cruise ship with some a Dutch cruise ship and this Dutch couple that were into bird watching. They decided they're going to go and climb into a landfill that was filled with rats and mice, and they wanted to trying to chase to look at get some pictures of this bird. Those are the two people that brought it back to the cruise ship, and they both ended up actually dying. And they spread it throughout the cruise ship, and now there's 11 people in isolation out in Nebraska, where they have them isolated with this virus. This virus presents with fever, fatigue, diarrhea, severe headaches, but the bad thing is that it takes up to 6 weeks to show up signs, so that's a long incubation period, and the bad news is that it is 38% fatal if you get it. So one of the ways, actually in Long Island, there was a doctor a few years ago who cleaned out his garage, and there were poop droppings of mice, and he ended up dying from it as well, because it attacks the lungs just like COVID does, but it attacks the lungs intensely. And right now, there's no approved medicines, but in other countries, they're actually already tested, and they've used it in animals, and some people have used it in humans. There's an antiviral called favipravir, and it is available in China, Japan. It was first made in Japan for the flu, but it seems that these RNA antivirals may work against this virus, including things like molnupiravir that was used in COVID, blocks RNA, that potentially a cocktail of these antivirals would work against this. The other thing that would be great is we need another Operation Warp Speed, and if anyone's listening in Washington, the great company in New York, I have no proprietary interest, is Regeneron and Dr. George Yancopoulos, who developed a mouse that mimics the human immune system. He created the Ebola virus IV antibody, the IV antibody for COVID, and if the government can get behind them to make an

0: IV antibody for this Andes variant hantavirus. I think that would be a great service to get that, and also to get antivirals like favipravir permitted for use in the United States as soon as possible in case this starts to spread or get out of control. Because unfortunately, because of the six-week incubation period, I think we're going to hear of a lot more cases, because apparently people flew around from areas, Westchester, New Jersey, and various places around the country when they got off the cruise ship. But of course, the basic precautions we always talk about, try to stay healthy. If you're going to, you know, keep your vitamin D levels up, and if you're going to clean out a garage, a shed, or a basement, you should wear an N95 mask. And I bought a vacuum cleaner that has a HEPA filter, so whatever I use in the garage or basement with a vacuum cleaner, it has a HEPA filter in it, so you're less likely to aerosolize particles or bacteria that may be harmful or toxic to our lungs.
1: So if you have a HEPA filter in your vacuum cleaner, what happens?
0: It filters out a lot of the small bad particles, including mold spores, and a lot of basically feces particles that come from mouse droppings in basement. So you're less likely to blow it around as much because it sucks in the bad bacteria, and because our lung is like a vacuum cleaner bag. That's why smokers and people like that, you look at their lungs, they look like black tar inside, because you know, you can't get out a lot of particles, microplastics, and that's why the 9/11 people who suffered so many lung problems, because they sucked in all these things, all this burnt formaldehyde furniture that burnt up in the building during 9/11, all that went into people's lungs, and you get cancer and lung disease and chronic obstructive pulmonary disease. So our lungs are like a filter. So that's why even in our homes, in my home, I keep a HEPA air filter in my bedroom 24/7, and it keeps the particular matter. And you see the filter once a month. It's all affected. Same thing with cars. I tell people twice a year, check your car filter and change your HEPA filter in your car, because of all the microplastics on the road from car tires that are wearing down, because we need to protect our lungs. It's not like the old days, the people who lived in the mountains or on the Greek islands that breathed in fresh air. And in the blue zones, too, people who live longer, one of the things they have is clean air and clean water.
1: Well, thank you so much. Thank you for your information. And bottom line is, don't go to areas where you might find those kind of situations. And you're going to live longer and prosper.
0: And keep listening, where you always get the truth out every Sunday on the Cats Roundtable.
1: With us today is Lynn Shaw with LynnsWarriors.org. What did we do this week to be able to save more of our kids?
2: Good morning, John. On Capitol Hill, we had our most successful last Tuesday rally in honor of survivor mothers, mothers who have lost their children to social media harms. We had 30 of them there with us, dead from sextortion, from cyberbullying, eating disorders, buying drugs on Snapchat. Here's what happened and why this is so exciting. The bill, Kids Online Safety Act, which we have been working on, John, for 4+ years, bipartisan, it's finally coming to a head. Now, let me give you a little background. Our sponsors are Senator Marsha Blackburn, Republican, and Senator Richard Blumenthal, Democrat. We expected to come and speak to the mothers and to everybody who attended the rally. But here's the exciting part. Senator Ted Cruz moseyed on out of his office in the Capitol and came and gave a statement. Now, let me tell you why that is important, because he right now has been holding up the bill, Kids Online Safety Act. He is the chairman of the Senate Commerce Committee, and he has promised that his committee will mark up this Kids Online Safety Act, and that the Kids Online Safety Act would pass and be signed into law this year. And this is huge news, because we have had in the Senate 91-3 support. The bill goes over to the House. It's been sitting there collecting dust. We need Senator Cruz with his committee and also Speaker Mike Johnson to bring this to a floor for a vote. So we started the chant on Capitol Hill, mark it up, which means you got to read it, you got to amend it, and you got to like put it to a floor vote, and let's get this going. The session's almost over. And you know what? He's doing it. We have him on video. There was lots of press there, everybody from the Wall Street Journal to Reuters to CNN to Fox covering this. So we're holding his feet to the fire. He promised these parents and all of us that he will move this bill to the Senate floor for a vote, and he

0: will get this done. So we believe the Kids Online Safety Act will begin to help all the families out there, because it puts the onus on big tech that they have a duty of care, that they must put, when they put out their product, they have to make sure they have safety guardrails in place. So that's the good news with that, and it's very exciting.
1: Well, I'll give you the better news. The executives that run the companies that are giving funds to these senators or congresspeople to make sure they don't pass the bill, we're going to put their picture in the newspaper with their name, rank, and serial number underneath of it.
0: You would have to take a complete newspaper, I'm not kidding when I say this, and have every picture, because Congress right now is infiltrated by big tech. We all know it, working in all this child safety, this arena of everything. Listen, big tech right now has, we know Meta for sure, that's Facebook, Instagram, WhatsApp, they have one lobbyist for every four members of Congress. Now, you know, Lynn's Warriors doesn't have that, but you know what I have, John? I have truth. We have truth on our side. We have the parents on our side. We have the American public on our side. We have you on our side. We have WABC Radio, Red Apple Media. We have it all going on, and it's coming to a head. And so many of them, now, John, both Republicans and Democrats, they're all taking money. But we're breaking through. The pendulum is swinging back. This cannot sustain, and especially since we had the two recent court cases holding Meta responsible for harm to children. There are thousands more of these cases pending, and so they're going to have to do something. So everybody's going to have to, you know, come to the table. For Ted Cruz, who really has been hiding out and has really been ignoring parents, has been ignoring, as well as Speaker Johnson, ignoring everything, finally coming to the table, finally meeting with us, finally putting it on out there for the public to hear in the media, we're going to get the job done. The pendulum is swinging back in our favor. But let's see where that goes, because now we have AI, right? So is this just a temporary, John, you know, kind of shut everybody up because, you know, our focus is on AI and what we're going to get away with there? Because that's a whole other program that's happening with that right now. But you know what? For today, this is good news, John. This is really good news that parents are being listened to, families are being helped. And we're forever grateful for Senator Marsha Blackburn for really leading this cause, a tremendous asset in the Congress for family and child safety.
1: Well, she's doing a great job in Tennessee, and I think she's going to make a great governor someday. And thank you, Lynn Shaw, for what you do to save our children. And when you go to sleep at night, you know you've saved a few extra children every day. And let's catch up again real soon. Lynn'sWarriors.org. O-R-G.
0: Thanks, John.
1: Thank you.
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4: It started with pain in my husband's eye. The pain got worse and worse and worse. So we went to the emergency room of the eye hospital, and they said it was shingles.
5: Shingles is a reactivation of chickenpox. 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
4: The pressure in his eye was up so high to a point where he was close to losing his eye.
5: People are at risk for shingles if they've ever had chickenpox, and almost everyone has had chickenpox.
4: My husband has been through multiple eye specialists, eye surgeons, and he has been on steroids, I guess it's 4 years now.
5: In the U.S., there are about 1 million cases of shingles each year.
4: He really doesn't have much vision in that eye, and there's not much hope of getting it back.
5: There is a vaccine that greatly reduces a person's risk of getting shingles.
4: Most people don't know how much shingles can affect your life.
5: Check with your provider to see if immunization is right for your family.
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0: with Horace Sheffield and Friends. Hey, everybody. Good morning. You know, we got the livest live audience on Saturday mornings. My name is Chantel Watkins, and I am joined by, you know, my favorite guys. You know, Ed sometimes is my favorite, but he'll be my favorite today. So we'll start over here with Ed. How you doing?
1: Hey, I'm doing fine.
0: That's good. And then we have David over here. Y'all should have heard him earlier, okay? He was the smoothest MC on the mic.
2: Good morning, everybody.
0: Yes.
2: Try to get my level red on. Good morning, everybody.
0: Yes, and we are also always joined by who holds it down in the background. Okay, we got Olivia over here with us.
3: Olivia.
4: Good morning.
3: To the L,
4: good morning.
3: To the E, to the I, to the
2: A. Yes. Cute, got her braids on, little lashes and stuff like that.
0: She do. She do.
2: Hey, she got her security out there, though, too.
0: No play. You know he always here in the building.
4: Yeah.
0: Olivia, you're about to be a junior, correct?
4: Yes.
0: Okay, are you excited? Halfway done.
4: I'm kind of excited. You know, it's like the older I get, the more I have to be serious about getting a job and being an adult.
0: You know what?
1: She's thinking about them bills. That's what she's thinking about.
0: You know what? Fair. Very, very fair. Well, Olivia has some announcements for us today. Thank you, Olivia.
4: Remember, Tuesday, August 5th is Municipal Primary Election Day. If you are 18 years old and a U.S. citizen, make sure you are registered to vote. You have three easy ways to vote. One, you can vote absentee ballot. Two, starting July 26th to August 3rd, you can vote early at any one of Detroit's early vote centers. And three, you can vote in person at your polling place on Election Day, August 5th. Visit the website detroitmi.gov/elections or call 313-876-VOTE. That's 313-876-VOTE. Let's show up and vote, Detroit. It's not only your right, but it's the right thing to do.
0: Amen. That's very, very true. And what's your preferred way to vote? Do you absentee, do you vote early, or do you go on like actual election day?
1: My preferred way to vote is to vote, period.
0: Period.
1: Period. Because you know what? If we don't vote, we are subject to whatever the results are.
0: Mm-hmm.
1: You have to take what you're given, not what you choose.
0: Okay. David, what about you? Do you got a preferred way to vote?
2: I don't vote.
0: Don't lie. You go start a riot up in here.
2: I vote in person most of the time.
0: Mm-hmm.
2: I vote in person. I like to make sure I do my vote and watch it go into the tabulator.
0: Yeah.
2: I like that experience. So, but I do encourage you to do what's best for you.
0: Yes.
2: Again, there have always been reasons or people would make excuses or obstacles for why they don't vote. And I think we should vote. It's often said that black folks died so you can vote.
0: Yes.
2: I like to one-up that, Ed, and say they were murdered so you could vote. So we have an obligation to vote. Everybody and everything in my house votes. My son, my daughters, my grandbaby, she can't vote yet, but if she could, she would. Rats, roaches, everything.
0: You ain't got no rats and roaches.
2: If they had them, they would be voting, Ed.
0: Yeah, I'm very excited for this primary in particular. My youngest son is 4 years old, and he's been out canvassing with us, and he's very excited about it. And during Black History Month, there was a book about voting, and it was called The Walk that we read every day, and he was very excited about it. So I'm taking him with me to go vote, and he's like really excited. He knows that we support Mary Sheffield for mayor, so he's always, every time he sees a billboard, he's very excited. So I'm excited to have that experience with my son. He's 4 years old, but you know, people act like kids don't know what's going on, but I'm sure by the time he's 18, if he's excited to see me vote at four, he's going to be so engaged by the time it's his turn.
2: I think something that Ed said is extremely important regarding voting. Regardless of who you vote for, vote first and foremost.
0: Yep.
2: If your candidate is elected, and even if they're not elected, accountability is so important, ladies and gentlemen, that we hold them accountable. You know, if they talk about what's on their platform, and be an educated, informed voter. Do your research. There's no reason why you can't find out what a candidate is doing. If you can't make it to a forum, if you don't see them debating on television, you can always go back and watch things on the internet. Mm-hmm. If you don't have a computer, I know you got cable, you can watch it on demand. So there are no excuses.
0: Yeah.
2: No excuses for you not being an informed, educated voter.
1: That's right. Know your politicians like you know the characters on General Hospital. And,
2: come on now.
1: And okay. Search for Tomorrow and whatever.
2: Or the basketball and football right. players.
1: Right. Like you know the players. Know yeah. their stats.

0: Yeah. Know what they represent.
1: That's good stuff.
2: Yeah, and I think one of the things that you just said, David, was, you know, accountability. So your job doesn't stop after voting. We have to continue to, you know, city council meetings. You can go to Lansing. You know, you can write your legislators. You can talk to them. A lot of them have coffee hours and, like, everything. You're able to get your voice heard not only at the ballot box. The ballot box is of the utmost importance, but we also have to continue to hold all of our elected officials and the people who work for them closely accountable, because if they're not representing what you voted for, you got to tell them that.
1: Right. Yep, you got to hold them accountable. And again, we talk about the ballot box. A lot of times people think it starts there, but it starts, again, before that. Mm-hmm. Finding out who's doing the work in the community, like Chantel as an organizer or things like that. If you have somebody who's modeling the behavior or what it is that you want to see that can represent you or represent your interests, you know, it's good to make sure you get to know them. And that's why it's significant, I believe, that some of our candidates that are running for office, they just come around for the election. I mean, we had some people who was running for senator who was around a while back, and I ain't seen them.
2: That's real.
1: I ain't seen them. They was banging on the doors, coming to the churches and all that stuff.
2: No shade, no tea.
1: And right. I have not seen them. I did not see them.
2: Yeah.
1: Yep. He's on the radio. He's on the phone.
2: Okay.
1: Okay. He's coming in. Okay.
2: Yes. Also, speaking of community stuff, I want everybody to know, I remember I announced that we're starting our youth program. Next Friday is our first free movie night for teens. It's for teenagers from 12 to 18. It's going to be right here in the parking lot. We'll be showing a movie. We'll have food for the kids. We have tons of, like, gift card giveaways. We'll be having a raffle for all the kids and everything. And it's from 6 to 8:30 p.m. So if you know any teens in between 12 and 18, have them come out. They get to have some safe fun. There'll also be resources and organizations around that connect with youth so that they can continue not only to have, you know, a safe space here, but have a safe space in the community, period.
1: See, there we go. They both have resources and answers to some of the problems that we're having in the community. We talked about that last week. We talked about not having literacy programs and programs and safe spaces. So we don't have a recreation center yet.
2: Yep.
1: But what we do have is a parking lot, and we got resources. We're putting our money where I'm.
2: Yep. And it's next Friday.
1: Where I'm out there. So next Friday, that's July 25th.
2: Yep.
1: Right here on the corner of Grand River and Wyoming, 6 p.m. Come on out. It's going to be safe. We have security here. Mm-hmm. Everybody can come and have a good time. For the young people now.
2: Yeah, 12 to 18.
0: That's right. Just stop our kids from being educated in the streets.
2: Yep.
1: Only.
0: Yeah. That's it. Only.
2: Educate them right here. And my son turns 14 on Tuesday, y'all.
1: You got a 14-year-old?
2: Yeah.
1: What you say?
0: You know Chantel is about 50.
1: Wow.
2: Forget you, Ed.
1: Thank you for saying forget.
0: She makes up well.
2: Forget you. But yeah, Devontae turns 14, so I'm very excited. Happy birthday to my baby. So that's another reason why teenagers, kids, and everything is so passionate to me, because those things can happen to my son. So I got to actively work in my community to make sure that they don't.
1: All right, ladies and gentlemen, we're getting ready to have a power pack show on today. Today we have Deion Williams, Director of Community Outreach for the Detroit Medical Center. He's going to be in our first segment talking about some things that he's doing in the community. We also have Mark Jones and James Wardell, hosts of Bullseye on Sports. We're going to talk sports, Tigers, Lions, Pistons, and some other folks, the ESPY Awards. That guy who hosted it was great, in my opinion. It was kind of polarizing for some people, but we'll talk about that. And also, we have Alin, or is it A-Lin? Alin Bowles Dukes, who is the community outreach spokesperson for the American Heart Association. She's going to give us an update of what they're doing. We're going to have questions about tobacco and e-cigarettes. And if you want to be a part of this conversation, write this number down. You can call us at 313-340-9507, 313-340-9507, if you want to get in on some of the dialogue that we'll be having on today. Also, you can tune in to us on YouTube. If you're sitting in the bed and you don't want to listen, you can watch. You can go to YouTube, and we are The Wake Up Call with Horace Sheffield and friends. It's on. It's working. I'm looking at it right now. You can join us that way. Or if you're driving, you can tune in to us on 1500 AM Faith Talk or 101.5 FM. 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
2: Yes.
1: And you want to get some biscuits, grits, and.

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0: Yes.
1: F-R-E-E 99. Want you to sit down and enjoy some of this great food. We've been doing this for a long time. Our goal is to make sure.

0: And our first guest should be arriving here shortly. And again, until he comes, Ed, I know you got something good to say. We missed you last week. We know you're at your family reunion down in South Carolina.
1: Okay.
0: He was giving us some history lessons earlier about the original Memorial Day and some other things. Why don't you share a little bit about that, Ed?
2: Well, as I spoke earlier, the very first Memorial Day was a commemoration to the black Union soldiers that were imprisoned in South Carolina and buried in a mass grave. Mm-hmm. So those bodies were exhumed by the freed blacks of Charleston, well, South Carolina, and the first one was held in Charleston. But anyway, it was to celebrate the lives of those that helped free them, the rest of the population. Mm-hmm. So the first, like I said, the first Memorial Day celebration, it was called Decoration Day, was in 1865. And then the U.S. government recognized it as a holiday in 1868, about 3 years later.
1: Mm. That's a really good history lesson. I think a lot of times when we do look back at a lot of the things that America celebrates, it does start, you know, have a deep history with black people, African Americans. And I think Memorial Day means a lot more to me now to know that it started with, you know, people who were fighting for our freedom. And in that way, you know, it was always about people who fought for our freedom. But to know it was the black Union soldiers who were meant to be forgotten, but we worked hard to make sure that they weren't.
0: Should I tell you, your mama just walked in. You ain't say hi or nothing.
1: No, I didn't yet. No. Hi, mommy.
2: Look at her. Now she's trying to butter mommy up.
0: Always good look to here. Have support.
1: I take care of her.
2: Look here. No, she took care of you.
1: She
2: I'm
1: going to
2: tell you what, though. This is the truth. My mother could take a slipper, a house shoe. You know, everybody's old enough to remember that was better than the belt. And she could throw it and it would bend the corner.
0: Like a boomerang.
2: Right. You think you got away because you turned into the hallway? That rascal still will pop you upside your head. Bow.
1: Yeah. My mom is a Bostonian Irish woman, so I won't explain the things that I went through.
2: Your mama can
1: but
2: fight.
1: I went through it.
2: If you don't know about Boston.
1: And she was in the military, so she was both my parents are Air Force veterans. My mom's from Boston. She's Irish. My dad's from Detroit, from 12th Street. So that already tells you how I grew up.
2: Hey, they got gangs in Boston. I'm telling you, some real criminals. I ain't saying your mama's a criminal, but your mama can put some dukes up. I'm not lying. I'm gonna keep my distance.
1: I'm not gonna tell her business, but it's true.
2: See? Look at it. She pointing the finger at me, telling about watch out. I'm scared. I'm scarred.
1: Yeah. You grow up with a Boston mama and a 12th Street daddy. It's a different thing.
2: Yeah, me and your daddy grew up together, so I already know.
1: Yes, but thank you for the history, Ed.
2: Yeah, but all kidding aside, that's the very first Memorial Day was held in Charleston, South Carolina, and it started in a park called Hampton Park. And it spilled out. They did have a parade and whatnot to celebrate the lives of those fallen soldiers that helped free them.
1: That's awesome. David, you work in law enforcement, public safety, and we now are able to learn a lot of facts about, you know, how black people have really led the way or really sacrificed, especially. Does that mean something different to you, especially with like what you do for work and how many people have sacrificed to be law enforcement officers?
0: Yeah, and I'll say this before our guest comes up. My wife's uncle, his name was Tom Wimberly, Ed.
2: Yeah.
0: He was the first black police officer on Ann Arbor's police force.
1: Wow.
0: I don't quite remember the year, but they had the second largest family, black family, in Albion, Michigan.
1: Interesting.
0: So they came from Albion, and he came to Ann Arbor and was the first black police officer in Ann Arbor. So to your point, Chantel, about there are a lot of firsts in different things or different areas that black people play. And I use the word black because I don't necessarily ascribe to the whole African-American thing, but black. I'm black.
1: I feel you.
0: And we went there. So, but thanks for bringing that up. And we're going to go right into our first segment. Come on, put your hands together. Let's welcome Dion Williams, Director of Community Outreach, Detroit Medical Center. And I'll do a brief introduction. He's a good brother. He's been doing work in the community for as long as I've known him, for like the last, I've known him 5 or 6 years now. Worked with the governor for a while, but he's always

0: Putting his hand to the plow in the community from Northwest Side. Finkel and Hubble went to Cooley High School. Okay.
1: You're from the neighborhood, man.
2: Absolutely.
0: And he has boots on the ground. He could just only be the community outreach director or coordinator for DMC, but he finds himself doing other things. So again, welcome to the show, Dion. Let's go ahead and give us an update of what's going on at DMC.
2: Thank you very much. Pleasure to be here today, as always. And Dave, I got to correct you, man. We go back 10 years, 2013.
0: Okay, I'm sorry.
2: Napoleon's campaign.
0: My bad.
2: We first met each other.
0: Forgive me, D.
2: Yes, indeed.
0: Yes, sir.
2: No problem.
0: I didn't want to overshoot it, be like, he lying. No. That's a good thing.
2: It's all love.
0: Yes, sir.
2: Again, I welcome Dion Williams. I am the Director of Community Relations for the DMC, the Detroit's Medical Center. And we have a plethora of events that are forthcoming, opportunities for the community to come out and get free health screenings, get all of the information that you need from a healthcare standpoint, talk to our doctors, our physicians, our nurses, and get those things that you need so that we can live a quality lifestyle in the city of Detroit today.
3: That's awesome. So tell us the details for the community health fair coming up on August 23rd.
2: So August 23rd, we are having a community health fair on our main campus, which is in Midtown, right off of John between Mack and Bobie and St. Antoine, right there. Hustle Harper Children's Hospital, REM, DRH, Detroit Receiving, right there on our main campus in Brush Mall, right in between all of our hospitals. We have a nice, beautiful park that we're going to have a community health fair. It's called the Journey Through Life's Course, right? So from infancy to your senior stages, we're going to have doctors from every phase of life, from when you're a newborn to when you have to go to ortho clinics. So talk to a cardiologist, talk to vascular surgeons, the whole nine yards. We're going to have all types of resources that are going to be there, health screenings, resource tables. We're going to have advanced directives, power of attorneys. We're going to have show you how to perform CPR training, all those great things and more.
3: That's awesome. Ed?
1: Well, I know this is a little bit off, but it's still relevant. How is DMC going to be affected by these cuts that our government is doing?
2: Oh my goodness! We're analyzing that right now. We know that the federal government is making some extreme cuts to Medicaid, Medicare, but we're still here to serve the people. We're still here to make sure that people get quality of health care services whenever they need it. You know, every year, being perfectly honest, every year, DMC does anywhere from $100 to $150 million of uncompensated care to the community. So we are always there. We never turn anybody away. We want people to come in. We want people to get those resources, that quality of health care in which they deserve.
3: Wow, that's phenomenal.
1: See, people don't realize how devastating these cuts are going to be if they do come into effect like they plan on. And most of them won't come into effect till after the election.
2: That's right.
1: Why it's so important for you to pay attention to what your politicians say and what they do after they get in office. So we have to pay attention. We have to pay attention because sometimes it's too late. Let's not be late. Let's be on time.
2: Right, and to your point, you these cuts that they're talking about, we're not gonna see the true effects until 2028. Mm-hmm. So you're talking about 3 years down the line, 3-4 years down the line. We won't really see the devastation that this guy is doing right now.
1: Well, there's some hospitals and whatnot that are closing down right now in some of the smaller communities.
3: Yeah,
1: you know, I travel the country all the time, and you'd be surprised. There are hospitals that, well, if they close, the community won't have anything within 2 or 3 hours away from where they reside. So that could be a matter of life and death.
2: Mm-hmm. Yes, it can.
1: That's scary because as Americans, we should support all of our community. And as Christians, we need to support all of humanity.
3: Mm-hmm. I definitely agree. So speaking of supporting each other, you guys did have a health fair that just happened. Can you tell us a little bit more about that and the people that you guys helped?
2: Absolutely.

0: We did our first annual. So during COVID, we kind of shut down some of our community health fairs because of COVID and the separation. So we just had our first annual community health fair at Sinai Grace in the 48235 area code. We had Forgotten Harvest. We had D-Live. We had housing resources. We had we gave away free food. We gave away health screenings. We had physicians there talking to the community about your health care. You can walk up and get free health screenings, blood pressure checks, glucose checks, you name it. We did it. And it was a beautiful turnout. We had over 400 people that showed up to that event. And wow, it was spectacular. And we learned from that, those resources that was needed in the community, giving out free haircuts, giving out other aspects of, you know, the quality of life in the city of Detroit. So what we're planning on doing is revamping that and making it bigger and better for next year.
1: David?
2: Yeah, and again, talk about the impact of providing the wraparound services, not necessarily if you don't have the services, at least linkages to those services and to those resources. And a lot of times they have to be in a place that's comfortable where they can receive those. Just talk about the impact.
0: The impact is truly tremendous, because you don't know what a person needs until they, you know, like the old saying goes, closed mouths don't get fed, right?
2: Right.
0: Until somebody says, hey, I need help, or I need this, I need that. So we don't know what to provide you. So that's why we're meeting people where they are in the community. Right there and embedded in the 48235 area code, Sinai Grace on our main campus. We had everyone out, and we tried to think, what do people need? What's the resources that are available that they may come up with? We had some young ladies that came up, and they were without a house and 2-3 kids. So we had someone there from a housing perspective to be able to provide those resources for them, to be able to get them in some temporary housing until they could get something better. And then from a food standpoint, we had Forgotten Harvest there giving away great food, great resources.
1: Yes. So you guys provide more than just these health fairs. You also have a free orthopedic clinic at the Northwest Activity Center.
0: Yes,
1: tell us about that.
0: So coming up on August 12th, and thank you for that, August 12th over at Northwest Activity Center from 10 a.m. to 12 noon, we are having a free ortho health clinic, free joint pain relief workshop. We're going to talk about arthritis. We're going to be talking about tips to maintaining healthy joints, non-surgical treatments, because everybody doesn't want to have a doctor cut on them. Mm-hmm. But sometimes you have to have minimum invasive surgery, right? And we're going to talk about those little things, those little nuances that can help you move better and have better mobility throughout. And then we're also going to have some people there talking about total replacement options and what to expect, and how do you rehab from that? How do you come back from those type of scenarios? And then we're going to have our physicians there, and then we're also going to have people there doing yoga, and then also doing exercises to show you how to move. And just the little simplest thing as when you're sitting in a chair and doing knee bends and you know, moving side to side and stretching.
1: The stuff Ed got to do.
3: Hey. were you there?
0: Absolutely. Every movement helps. Every movement helps. You know, the realization is that some people wake up in the morning and they can't get up out of bed themselves, by themselves, right? We are blessed. God has woken us up this morning. He put us on our way. He gave us the ability to move, right? And so whenever you're able to move, you got to get up and move, because some people can't move by themselves. And so this is an opportunity for us to help people help themselves.
1: Yes. Can you repeat the date and the time and location?
0: Again, August the 12th, which is on a Tuesday, from 10 a.m. to 12 noon at the Northwest Activity Center. That is 18100 Myers. That's between 6 Mile and Curtis. And it's going to be at Northwest Activity Center, 48235 area code. Come on out.
1: Yeah.
0: Everything is free. It's free. You don't have to pay. It's free.
3: And those of you know the neighborhood, that was where the Mercury Theater was right over in there.
0: Absolutely. That was right over there on Schaefer.
1: Before my
3: now,
1: time.
3: In our notes, we have something about a two-story mural that's being painted. What's that about?
0: Yes, indeed. So, you know, DMC, one of the reasons why I'm here at DMC is really to really connect back to the community. I was here a couple of years ago when I first started, so I've been at DMC for 2 years now. And we really, DMC, Detroit's Medical Center, and I'm going to repeat that one more time, the Detroit's Medical Center, because that's what we are, right? We're the community hospital, and we're connecting on the ground.

0: granular level, making sure that people have access to quality health care.
1: Amen.
0: So what that means is that we have to go and get to a granular level and meet people where they are. So what we've done is that we've partnered with Chaz Miller, Trey Isaac, community artists that paint murals and do art, because art is part of healing.
2: Right. Mm-hmm.
0: When people exactly. see art, they heal from it. They feel better. They live better. They want to have a better lifestyle. So what we had them do is, instead of having, you know, on the outside of DMC Sinai Grace, you had the big DMC Sinai Grace sign. What we tried to do was just make it more inviting. And so they painted a two-story mural on the entryway of DMC's, the main hospital in front of the entrance, excuse me. So it is a two-story mural, and it's very beautiful. They just finished up yesterday. Awesome. Oh, my God, it's just so beautiful. It's butterflies all throughout the windows, and it's amazing. You guys got to come by and just see it and take some pictures.
1: I think that's so intentional, too, to do it in the front of the hospital. Visiting the hospital is never fun.
0: No, it's not. It's never fun because when you come in, you never know what a person may be feeling or what they're going through, the anxiety, the unknowing of going in, whether you're going through the emergency room or you're coming to see a loved one that's on their sick bed. And so seeing that type of visual and seeing that art and just being taken into another place and just healing the heart and healing the mind and getting your mindset on just positivity is always great.
1: Yes, and we got a couple minutes left. So can you tell us again all of the dates for the free stuff you guys have coming out, the locations, the times, and any contact information?
0: Absolutely, absolutely. Again, Move Better with DMC, the free joint pain relief workshop, which is taking place on August the 12th. Tuesday, August the 12th at Northwest Activity Center, and that's from 10 a.m. to 12 noon, and that is 18100 Myers in Detroit, 48235. Again, we're going to be talking about arthritis, tips to maintain the healthy joints, non-surgical treatments, minimum invasive surgeries, total replacement options, and it's going to be a lot of fun, so come on out. And then on Saturday, August 23rd, from 10 a.m. to 2 p.m., at Brush Mall Park, which is in the heart of the Detroit Medical Center, which is on Mack Avenue, 311 Mack Avenue, please come out. It's called the Journey Through Life's Course. It's a free community health fair that we are asking everyone to come out and experience from infancy to your senior stages of life, to come out and get all those great healthy resources that are available. You'll be able to come and talk to a doctor, get some health screenings, get some tips, get other resources from power of attorney directives, advanced directives, CPR training, just you name it, primary care doctors, mental health. We're doing everything, all of it.
1: We appreciate it. It's always great to have DMC in the community. It's always great to have you on the show, too.
0: Absolutely.
1: It was great talking to you the other day as well.
0: Yes, indeed.
1: Yes, indeed. So you are listening to The Wake Up Call with Horace Sheffield and Friends. 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So we appreciate you. 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

0: It's for y'all. It's for y'all. Reverend Horace Sheffield in the wake up call.
1: Good morning, good morning, good morning, everyone. You are here with the Wake Up Call with Horace Sheffield and friends. As you can see, it is friends. We are joined by our favorite sportscasters in the world, which is a big statement, but they're here every week. We have Mark Jones, James Wardell, and we also have Reggie over here, sitting over here. You don't see him on the camera, but yes. How are y'all doing?
2: We're doing great.
3: Doing well.
2: How are you doing?
1: I'm doing great.
2: Good, good.
1: Yes, yes. It's always great. You know,
2: summertime is great, isn't it?
1: You know, we just need to say the obvious that I be holding it down as the only woman over here.
2: You do.
1: When it comes to the sports
2: kind. Yay! Of
1: okay? Yeah.
3: She all right.
1: Yes, so we do have some stuff going on. We got our Tigers still doing good.
2: No.
1: They're not? I lied. Okay, see, I'm not holding it down that well.
3: They
1: okay.
3: lost yesterday.
1: Well, they what's going five. On with the Tigers?
2: The Tigers have lost five in a row, and they're first, before the All-Star break, it was the pitching. Then yesterday they had a good pitching from Olsen, and he did five innings and he did pretty well. He held them to two runs. Or actually, he held them to I think was it not, zero runs.
3: Nothing. It yeah. was 2-0 they
2: and
3: lost.
2: Then they scored after he went out of the game, but 2-0 that's hitting. Come on, guys. What are we going? What's happening?
3: You
2: we're 20 games over 500 now.
3: And will not win every game out of 162. Now, this is their worst losing streak of the season. They still are up by at least over 10 games in the Central. What they need to do in the next 12 days before the trading deadline is decide if they need pitchers, another hitter, and see what they're going to do. But they're not in a bad position.
2: Yeah.
3: But
2: yeah.
3: they just have to get it together before us.

0: September.
1: I'm going to make a statement to you. Look, whatever they do, even if they get pitching and all that and win the pennant for the American League, there's nothing they can do with this lineup that's going to match on paper the L.A. Dodgers. So should they make a move like they can really beat the L.A. Dodgers? We know the Dodgers are going to make it. They got a murderous row. What is it called, Reggie? You know what it's called.
2: Yeah.
0: But yeah, but they got a whole lot more money too that they spent as well. I think we talked about that last time. Is we're around 150 million, they're about 353 million, so it's like double.
3: 800 million, basically.
4: Well, I'm gonna say this.
2: That's a lot of money.
4: You guys talk about a team on paper, and I'm gonna talk about team chemistry, because on paper, a whole lot of things look real good, but in real life, they don't have the same strength that they project on paper.
0: Reggie look like he's chopping at the bit.
2: Reggie ready.
5: Well, I think the biggest thing is going to be what Scott Harris ends up doing in these next couple of weeks. And you are right. You know what, as we project the Tigers out, I think everybody's looking at World Series. Well, you got to get through divisional and a American League championship, a pennant race, right? But remember, as good as that Dodgers lineup is, great pitching always defeats great hitting.
0: Mark?
5: So if the Tigers are able to shore up that bullpen, add a starter in this rotation who can eat up innings, Tigers are going to be okay. So
1: yeah, they'll be okay, but they're not going to beat the Dodgers.
4: There's no guarantee that the Dodgers are going to be there.
1: Watch.
2: We got a back and forth right here.
1: Watch.
2: All right, James is ready.
1: Watch.
3: Well, the Dodgers are hurt. Mookie Betts is hurt. Okay, they have five pitchers, starting pitchers that are hurt. So if you want to attack the Dodgers, now is the time to do it.
2: Okay.
1: But this is not the time that they'll be in the game. They're going to be in the World Series in September and October.
4: You can't foresee somebody getting over an injury because no one knows how well they're going to heal.
2: Okay, you know how he feels about injuries,
4: right?
2: The PTSD, all that stuff.
4: Exactly.
2: You know, he's like, they mind not gonna be right. They gonna be scared to throw the ball. Yes, so.
0: So
2: he feel that way. Look,
0: I would like to go back to 1984 campaign for the Tigers. Bless you, boys. This is the year. So that's where I'm riding with that.
2: Okay.
0: Bless you, boys. Y'all remember that?
2: Period.
0: Bless you, boys. Hey.
1: Hey, that was a great 84.
0: So that's what I'm going with Bless You Boys. I don't care nothing about no Dodgers. I'm going to ride with my Tigers all the way.
2: Period.
0: And
4: like
0: go
4: that.
0: From there. So what about the other cats?
2: Yeah, so.
0: Down in Allen Park.
1: Lions.
2: Period. Allen Park.
1: Lions going to be all right.
2: Oh, they practice there.
1: They start tomorrow.
3: the veterans report tomorrow. The rookies reported on the 16th. Tate Ratledge just signed, which means all their rookie classes signed. They had a little glitch with second-round picks because Cleveland and Houston signed second-round picks to fully guaranteed contracts. Cleveland's been hurt by that Deshaun Watson signing, but all the second-round picks were holding out for fully guaranteed contracts.
0: Can I ask as we... I know we're talking about the Lions, but since we went to Cleveland, I got to ask you guys your take on Shedeur Sanders. He's been very, very quiet. I've never seen him this quiet in college or anything like that. I think it's great. And I like it. I'm a fan. Do you think that Flacco is going to be able to hold that starting spot?
3: I don't know that they want Flacco to hold the starting spot.
1: I agree with that.
3: I think they want him to be out there, start the year out, go strong, and then once the rookies develop, throw them in there. Because remember, Cleveland has two number ones next year. They have Jacksonville's in their own. So if Shedeur and the other quarterback don't work out, they can go in, and next year's quarterback draft is supposed to be real rich and get a quarterback.
2: I think Reggie want to say something. He looking like he... I can tell by the way he twiddled his fingers.
0: Got smoke coming out of his ears.
5: You know what? The story of Shedeur Sanders is one of a player who was overhyped, who finds himself to be far better than what, you know what, scouts and general managers think he's going to be. All right? The bottom line is, if you've got yourself a quarterback,

0: who's tending to be a backup can't be a noisemaker in the locker room. You can't be a noisemaker in the locker room because you know what your job is to do?
1: Back up.
0: Is to hold a clipboard, sit on the sidelines, exactly, and send those signals in to the starting quarterback. If there's a controversy on the sideline with your backup quarterback, then you got issues. Mm.
2: So do you think Shedeur Sanders is just going to be the backup, and that's what he's going to be all through the league? No matter what, that's what he's destined
0: I think Cleveland hopes they have lightning in a bottle with a Shedeur Sanders, a guy that they were able to get incredibly cheap in the fifth round. But look, let's be real about it. If you got four or five quarterbacks fighting for a position, that really means you don't have a quarterback.
2: So you don't think it was just that they were scared to draft him because of his father? You think it's really because of his play that he didn't get drafted more?
0: Absolutely. I think in all reality, he probably should have drafted out towards the bottom of the first round, perhaps a second round draft pick. That's where Shedeur Sanders should have come in.
2: But you got great pros that have come there.
0: Yeah, but this is one of the weakest drafts they've had as far as a quarterback position in a long, long time.
1: All right, Reds, let me say that. Go ahead, Ed, and then we'll go.
3: Okay, because what I'm hearing is you telling him to shut up and sit on the sideline. And if you're a true champion, if you're a true leader, that's impossible to do, period.
4: And that confidence
3: is overwhelming. And you can't bottle that up.
1: And I'll say this, though. I think what Reggie's saying, too, is the confidence matching the skill. And I'll bring in, if you remember Anquan Boldin, when he was at Florida State, he actually was recruited as a quarterback. And was it Winky? Is that his name, Winky?
5: Chris Winkie
1: came back and they won. Anquan Boldin, to your point, Ed, was a champion. He said, you know what? I got to do something. I want to play. Well, so he actually switched from quarterback to being a receiver.
3: But Shedeur Sanders, during all the combines and whatnot, showed out well. So you telling me that didn't mean anything either.
1: Everybody's showing out well till you get hit in the mouth.
4: Well,
3: it ain't like he didn't exactly get hit. That's the point.
4: Yeah, well.
1: We'll see what happens.
4: So,
1: I'm sorry. Go ahead, Chantel.
4: Yeah, so speaking of getting hit in the mouth, we have a lot of people who were injured last year with the Lions. And we are, you know, how's their strength right now? How are we going to perform? You know, a lot of people are coming back. What do we see? You know, what do we need with the Lions?
6: Well, everybody looks good in training camp.
3: See?
6: But I think the Lions, you know, if they have half the injuries they had last year, they'll be a great team. They're going to be injuries, but I don't foresee 15 players on the defense getting hurt.
4: Mm.
2: I think there's a caveat to that. Half the injuries, as long as they're not to a couple major players, I think they'll be fine.
4: Okay.
2: I don't want Goff going down. I don't want Gibbs going down. And I don't, of course, I don't want Hutch going down again.
1: We got a question from our audience. State your name, sir, and your question.
7: Marcus from Detroit.
1: Yes, sir.
7: If I can clear my throat here. The Lions have hit me hard in the heart. First time, you only get so many times, James, to get to that plateau against San Francisco. Should have been in the Super Bowl last year against Washington. Goff picks a bad time to have a bad game. Then speaking of backup quarterbacks, we got Hendon Hooker, who didn't play in that game because we got Teddy Bridgewater from being retired to be the backup. Now this is year number three. They're not going 8-0 on the road this year, not with that murderous row schedule they have. I think it's going to be a tie. You know, they're going to have to battle for the NFC North this year. I mean, if they don't have the injuries that they had, yes. But what I'm saying, the window is closing. You've had one chance. You've had two chances. I mean, in a perfect world, 11-6, 12-5, I would go for that. The first year, you win your playoff games, you do all that to get the home field advantage and lose. So what I'm saying is they got to find a backup quarterback, because right now they're showing me they don't trust Hendon Hooker. They really don't.
2: No, he hasn't played in a while. He was injured coming out of college, and he was a great pickup. But, you know, hey, they do need a backup quarterback. I would like one.
0: Yeah, you know what? They do need a backup quarterback, but let's be real about it. You know what? Management has done a great job as far as being able to

0: maintain the offensive talent that they've got on this squad. So the only player, the only two players of note on the offense who aren't signed to contracts right now are who? Laporta and Gibbs. One of the two will be signed. And I'm leaving J-Mo out of that equation because I've always been saying over the course of our program, guys, right? J-Mo is probably the guy that's going to end up being discarded. That's why they drafted a wide receiver in the third round. That's why they went up to grab that guy. But when you look at overall what this team has got coming back, this window isn't closing anytime soon. Lions are going to compete for the next 2 to 4 years.
1: So, and to your point, Marcus, our audience, and Reg or whomever can talk about this, I think more importantly is the culture change. You talked about the management. It's a totally different mentality, I believe, and I hope that we could, I hope and pray that we can establish a culture similar to the one at Pittsburgh, where we're competing every year. We're not swapping coaches every 2 or 3 years or things of that nature, but it'll be a place not only that players like to come to and play, but we have a winning mentality, and I think that starts up top. Years ago, everybody knows that the Ford family was just concerned about making sure they made money. Now they're concerned about making money and winning. So I think the culture change will help kind of sustain or help us with the winning attitude.
2: And I will say this, Marcus. Teddy Bridgewater is now available as he got suspended from his team.
1: That's a mess.
3: Hey, but
1: full mess.
2: Hey, and you know, I lived in Florida. What he did, IMG houses kids.
1: That's what they do.
2: And you know, that's nothing. He's at Miami Northwestern, a high school.
4: Isn't that horrible?
2: In a area that's not a good area, and he's doing for his kids what he should do.
3: Well, but what if he's taking a kid like, in, you know, you're in Detroit, and you take a kid from Ann Arbor that would normally not play for you, be able to play for you out of district. That kind of muddies the water a little bit.
1: That's not what happened.
2: I haven't heard.
1: Now you're adding stuff to it.
3: What I'm asking is that.
2: That's what I haven't heard that. And number two, in Florida and in Michigan, you have schools that have a specialty. You might have a photography school in your school, and you can bring in kids through these specialty programs.
1: And they changed all those rules, man. Back when we were playing, you had to go, if you moved out of district, you had to go to that school for what, half a semester, then mm-hmm. you could play. Now it's all, I mean, you got schools that are, what do they call them now? The schools?
4: School of choice.
1: Yeah, that's it's all.
2: And
1: that's
2: you can be homeschooled and go to your neighborhood school.
1: And that's horrible.
5: Yeah,
1: so, you
5: know, sports, yeah.
1: That's horrible, Teddy. That's horrible.
5: Well, moving on, we do have the Pistons doing their summer league. How are they doing right now?
2: I think they're 3-1. You know, Ron Holland Jr. had 3 20-point games. He didn't play the last game. They still won by 20. You know, Chaz Lanier is shooting well. He had an off game last game. But the real star is Denise Jenkins. Mm. He's a guy that played on their G League team last year and may or may not have a chance to have the spot for the backup point guard.
5: Okay.
2: Because he's been looking real good.
3: Yeah, the Pistons look pretty good. Also, I got to give a shout out to Scott Perry's team, UD Cub from Detroit. His team is 4-0 and in the semifinals.
1: Where is he at? Where is he at? Sacramento?
3: Sacramento Kings. So I'm happy with that.
5: Oh, that's what's up.
1: Reggie.
0: You know what? Right now at this point, it's summer league. All right? You're looking at guys who are playing typically two levels below the competition that they would ordinarily face.
1: Man, two levels?
0: Absolutely. Absolutely. So, you know what? At this point,
5: Reggie,
0: let me know what happens when these guys get into training camp, preseason. Then I'll be able to tell you who's who. Because right now, you don't know.
3: Yeah, but Reggie, it's a positive. I mean, it's positive when you see him playing good in the summer league.
0: Look, it's positive that I wake up every day, but it don't mean nothing, man.
3: Look at what you got, man. You can look at what you got. I'd rather be winning and playing well than playing.
1: Hey, and I'm going to tell you, because that one summer league game between 1 and 2, was that Houston and was that the Spurs or Houston and Dallas? When they played the picks, 1 and 2.
3: Yeah, that one.
1: What's the guy from Dallas that came from Duke?
6: Cooper Flagg.
1: Cooper Flagg, and then the guy who went number two. That guy's nice, man.
0: Yo, he's a good player.
6: San Antonio.
1: But again, it's two levels below high school.
7: And I hear what you're saying, but you know what? Sometimes as a player, you rise to the occasion of your opposition. So, okay. You know, you can't say that because they're playing in the summer league that they can't play. All right? No, but I'm saying that anything is possible. You know, you see some people who develop late in life.

0: some people in the NBA that didn't start playing until they got to the NBA. They didn't play any college ball. They got picked up on the court in an island somewhere. Hey, or a different country.
1: Dave, yeah. I want to emphasize something. The same thing that you're seeing out there in Vegas, they did the same thing at St. Cecilia.
0: Maybe exactly.
2: They was balling, though.
1: It used to, and,
0: St. Cecilia. We was balling.
2: Yeah, whoever was there, that was some real basketball.
0: I was there.
3: You saying
1: it was great.
0: I didn't play the summer pro league, but I did play in the league during those summers. And I can tell you some stories about Bad News Barnes, a few other people that
1: Dave
0: played.
1: Dave Bing, George Gervin.
0: Right.
1: All those guys.
4: Well, Reggie, you said that the competition is two steps below the NBA, but it is above the competition they were playing in college. So, you know, case in point, our boy Ron Holland, he knows what the competition is in the pro leagues, but he also knows he had to work on his shot. And what he's doing is shooting now. So that in the regular season, that shot will become normal.
5: Yeah, okay, well, shout out to the Pistons. Okay, yeah, the Tigers, the Lions, the Pistons. We doing it. But tell us about the ESPY Awards. Those just happened. Those are important in the sports world. What happened? Like the host, David. You said that earlier.
4: First of all, I think the host was terrible.
5: Who was the host?
4: I don't even know. I don't even want to give him credit.
2: Dude, he was hilarious to me. He was telling jokes that weren't really
5: appropriate.
2: Well, no, it was just not popular in this safe society as a comedian. He was wearing folks out. He was giving it to them straight, no chaser.
1: Oh, so you like that part of it? Huh?
5: Oh, it was Shane wrong. Gillis.
2: Yeah, I mean, I was like, wow.
1: Who
2: he talked about Deshaun Watson. He was talking about a little bit of everybody. He gave it to him.
5: Okay.
2: That was just my opinion. You know, I was like, woo. So, Reds, what you got?
5: Shane Gillis, he's a YouTube sketch artist, and he used to be on, like, Key and Peele and stuff like that.
6: You know what? I'm one of those people at the end of the day. It's the ESPY Awards, man. It's a popularity contest. You know what? The greatness that you have established in your given field, you don't give awards for that, man.
1: Two blacks, one player of the year, woman and man.
6: And you know what? At the end of the day, who cares? I mean, really, Mark, who cares?
2: Yeah,
6: don't nobody care about that.
5: You Reggie too, with the controversy.
2: That's two levels below the Grammys.
6: You care about what your individual team did. Hey, you know what? You care about that. If I'm a fan of a given team, I can walk away and say, hey, yeah, maybe my guy became MVP or something like that. The ESPY Awards, you know what? That's an award to fill up some time because there ain't nothing on TV.
2: Ladies and gentlemen, we are talking to Mark Jones, James Wardell, and Reggie.
7: Tell us how you really feel there, Reggie.
2: Host of Bullseye
0: right.
2: Sports.
0: It sounds like he's saying the same thing about, you know, you get a participation award when you play. These little kids.
5: A bunch of
0: you
5: adults.
0: You get a trophy just because you play.
1: There are people that enjoy the ESPY Awards.
4: It's the only day where there are no pro games, and that's what the ESPYs came of. When the Major League All-Star game is played, the football is in training camp, basketball is not playing, hockey's not playing. And
5: they
4: so
5: came up with something.
4: That's
5: sports.
4: Where it came up from.
1: Yeah, they came up with something to fill some time.
2: I guess you guys are supporting his point about it just being just to lift up. So, but Simone Biles and SGA, they won big. And I guess everybody's still – the verdict is still out on SGA. Not for me.
5: Who's SGA?
2: He plays for
4: Shai Gilgeous-Alexander.
2: They just won a championship. He won most valuable player, and he scored the most points, too, right?
5: Go sports.
0: You know what? I kind of compare him to Morant. You know, he may just be a one-season wonder. Because Morant is still playing, but you don't hear about him like you were hearing about him.
1: Well, he was playing, man, and I think
4: he's going to be around for a while.
0: Yeah. Okay. Yeah, I hear you.
1: Yeah.
4: No.
0: I hear you.
2: Especially this style of basketball.
5: Yeah.
2: They keep calling fouls like they call it. It's a little soft, but
4: yeah.
2: You know, he's adjusted.
0: He won't be another Isaiah.
4: No.
2: There'll never be another
4: we'll
2: Isaiah.
4: See.
0: Isaiah never got
4: is going to be another Isaiah, but he's not.
0: He doesn't have the same kind of intestinal fortitude as Isaiah.
2: But see,
0: had.
2: Then we got to be careful, too.
0: Isaiah stood head and shoulders above just about any NBA player was during his time, but he never received any credit for it.
2: Because, like Reggie said, he didn't play for the credit. He played to win.
0: That ain't what I'm saying.

0: wasn't playing for the credit, but he wasn't recognized.
1: Do you all right, Mark, before we get out of here, I just want to say something. We have a young lady, a person of notice, Dylan Hall. She's 12 years old. She won two tournaments in golf this week.
2: Ooh, wow. Yes.
1: She won a USA Kids event in Lansing on Monday and a Callaway Meyer Tour event in Ann Arbor yesterday.
2: A prodigy.
1: Give it up for Dylan Hall.
3: Yes. Yay.
1: She's from Detroit. We went to school
2: yes.
1: with her father.
3: Okay.
2: Period.
3: That's what's up.
4: Fred Hall went yes. to UND High School.
3: Wow.
4: It's for her father and pillar of the city of Detroit.
0: I bet yes. you there's going to be some kind of rap on her. She's too muscular.
2: Anyway,
0: she's
2: thank
0: taking
2: you.
0: Hormones.
2: No. That was so great. Thank you, Dylan Hall. We're so proud of you. You are listening to The Wake Up Call.
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7: ABC News, I'm Chuck Sievertson. Another threat to Iran by President Trump demanding it reopen the Strait of Hormuz. This after a call with Israeli Prime Minister Netanyahu and after the United Arab Emirates said it shot down a drone targeting its only nuclear power plant. Austin, Texas police say they've arrested the third person sought in weekend random shootings. Four people were wounded. Declaring a global health emergency, the World Health Organization, because of the deadly Ebola outbreak in Congo and Uganda. Dr. Jean Kaseya, head of Africa's top public health organization.
8: Western countries, they don't understand that when Africa is affected, they are also at risk because people are fleeing every day. And it means building strong system, supporting Africa, investing in Africa.
7: Two U.S. Navy jets collided midair at an air show at Mountain Home Air Force Base outside Boise, Idaho. Officials say all four crew members ejected safely. This is ABC News. Some earnings reports out this week could be economic indicators. The companies include Walmart, Home Depot, Lowe's, and Target. Memorial Day weekend is on the way. With how traveling is shaping up, ABC's Ike Ajachi.
9: According to Going.com, the average domestic airfare for this Memorial Day, it's about $459 round trip. So where are people actually going? Well, Going.com says travelers are gravitating toward classic vacation spots. Think Las Vegas, Honolulu, Los Angeles, San Francisco, right here in the Big Apple, with Seattle topping the list as the number one destination this year.
7: Something new for Pope Leo. Children he was talking to at the Vatican Sunday were teaching him the viral 6-7 hand gesture.
10: 6-7!
7: If you poor geezer, don't know what the 6-7 hand gesture is, just ask any 6 or 7-year-old. Chuck Sievertson, ABC News.
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0: fighting for the gays of Hormuz right now.
1: Respect to them. They need us to fight for them. I'm with it.
0: Gays of Hormuz are being attacked.
1: That's not cool.
0: Not good.
1: I'm a straight guy, but that's not cool.
0: Yeah, they're going for the straights of Hormuz, but they're not willing to protect the gays of Hormuz.
1: You see, I'm a straight guy. I'm an ally.
0: What do you think when you do see a penis?
1: When I see a penis?
0: Yeah.
1: I don't know. Never seen one other than my own.

0: You have a kazoo. Just pick it up and do it.
1: The bosses hate his show.
0: They hate it. They freaking hate it. Let's put him on for 7 days straight and see if he can actually do it. Beautiful, isn't it? Doesn't that feel good? You have a kazoo. I know you do. In the third drawer, the junk drawer, you have a kazoo. There'll be more opportunities for us to play together. Walter Sterling on the great shift, the late shift. This is us. The day people don't understand one thing. They don't understand that we prefer this. The day people, oh, those poor all-night people, the poor people who work the third shift. No, the great shift. Why is it a great shift? You know, come on. No HR. They're no HR people. Corporate legal, sleeping it off. They don't fall asleep. They sleep it off. Unbelievable. There are so many opportunities for you and me to get embarrassed in front of the people we work with, to make a mistake and have to hear about it. There's a woman who was in retail. This story just broke this week. It was breaking news. Oh, wait, it's breaking news. Hold on.
2: This is breaking news.
0: She worked retail, and a customer crushed on her and asked her to go out on a date. It was a busy store. Asked her to go out on a date. And she said no because I got to turn up my headphones. She said no because it was corporate policy, company policy, store policy to not date a customer, to not accept a proposition from a customer. And she said, no, thank you, it's very nice. The woman next to her, and remember this when you imagine women mentor each other. Oh, look at those wounds in their backs. When they say they mentor each other, I've never seen it. I have seen gentlemen, wonderful guys, mentor women in the workplace, give them great advice. I have never seen a woman do that with another woman. I've seen a woman be catty with other women. And if the other woman is attractive and younger, they're horrible. And I've seen it a million times on airplanes. Absolutely true. Flight attendants take really good care of me. You know, I got this tie. Young woman, older woman. Could I please have another soda? Well, I got to take care of Frank over there. That's how it goes. But there are many opportunities. Oh, the point of the story is that retailer, she was dragged into HR and fired for having a conversation with a customer because the other person reported that they were working out a date to go on a date, whereas this person who was working there, she had no intentions of going on a date. Knew the rules, wasn't going to do it, but another employee turned her into HR. A woman turned her into HR. And there's so many ways to be embarrassed in front of the people you work with or the people you work for, but nothing can come close to the triggering episode I had this weekend. The triggering episode I had this weekend when I was reminded I was at a pool. I saw it just right. The angle was, the sun was coming in. I went, oh, whoa, whoa, whoa, whoa.

0: There was a time in the 1980s, before burner phones, there was a time before cell phones.
1: What?
0: Yeah, there was a time, but how did anybody do anything? They got a lot more done. And Miami in the 80s was exploding with cocaine and Rolls Royces, and South Beach was being painted, refurbished, rebuilt. South Beach had been a crappy, slummy beach for decades.

actually feel it. There are places in America, you've had this experience, there are places in America where you can feel that it's thriving. You can feel it's getting bigger and more successful. Also in the 80s, if you walk down the canyons of Wall Street at 3 in the morning, at right now, you could, it would be empty, but you could feel the energy. You could feel the money. It was a remarkable time, but in South Beach, nothing could come close to it. You could feel the pulse of the cocaine trade there, and it was true. It was the epicenter of the cocaine trade in the Northern Hemisphere. I was, at the time, I was running a division of NBC, actually. I was running a division of NBC, and we'd have corporate meetings. We'd have corporate offsites, where all of the muckety-bucks would go to some nice resort and lie to each other about how well they were doing. And I had two of those a year. I had two of those a year for the people I worked with. And for whatever reason, on this particular quarter, I said, let's go to Miami. Let's go to South Beach. And I'm looking through the catalog. Now, I was an idiot. NBC had a travel department. All I had to do was say to them, I need 30 people in a nice executive hotel. I'm going to have corporate conferences, and I would have never had to think about it again. Kevin, I would not have had to think about it again. It would have been handled and done. But, you know, I was just way too stupid. And I decided that I was going to pick the hotel. I would find the place. I would book it. I you know what it was? I didn't want corporate involved. I didn't want corporate even knowing I was going on this trip for no reason other than the fact that I was allergic to bureaucracy, all bureaucracy, still am. Horrible. All right, now listen. I picked the hotel, sight unseen. I looked at their brochures. I looked at their website. And I selected the Hotel Mutiny. The Hotel Mutiny on Biscayne Bay. I'd always heard that Biscayne Bay was beautiful. I saw pictures. I said, yes, we're going to go to Biscayne Bay. And what did that mean? It meant that my boss, who was the executive vice president of broadcasting for the National Broadcasting Company, he was in charge of all the radio stations and TV stations and radio network, blah, blah, blah. He was in charge of all that. A man named Irwin Siegelstein, who was difficult. And then all the general managers of the NBC stations and all the sales managers and all the program directors. And I only lay that out so you understand the impact that this could have on my career. Everybody who worked for me was there, and everybody I worked for was there at the Hotel Mutiny in Biscayne Bay. Well, we all go. We get on the planes, we go down to the Hotel Mutiny, Biscayne Bay. But before that happened, my very formal, very professional secretary, amazingly successful secretary, she had been the secretary to a man named Sarnoff until he retired. Now she's mine. She did something she never did before or after. She walked into my office about 2 weeks before we were about to go. She had been talking to the hotel. She had been trying to arrange for the AV equipment that I would need, etc. And she walked into my office and handed me a letter. She wrote me a memo. And she said, Walter, I have nothing to do with this. Whatever happens there is your responsibility. I have done all I can. Now, that should have been my very first and last clue to not go. Get a different hotel. That you, as a sane person, would have done that. Remember, all the vice president, general managers, all the program directors, all the sales managers, and my boss, and corporate. Why I had to bring corporate finance, I don't know. That's never good. I just become violent at the very thought of corporate finance. You have an MBA from Wharton. You keep it, buddy. Now we're going down to the Hotel Mutiny on Biscayne Bay for a formal business conference in February. I was happy to get out of here and go to where it was 80 degrees in February. Wouldn't that have been enough for you? Yes, it would have. Each room in the hotel had a different name. And the reason each room in the hotel had a different name was because each room in the hotel had a different

0: decorating theme. They had a different decor. One of them was the skyline room, and it was supposed to look like the New York City skyline. Another one was the pistache room, which is for some reason what I got, and that looked like a bizarre decoration on silk shirts. That's what it looked like. Everybody had a different theme, and they were all outlandish, and they were all gaudy. But there were two things that every hotel room at the Hotel Mutiny had that my boss was going to see, the people who worked with me, the head of research, all of these grown-up VPs were now in the Hotel Mutiny. Well, every room had a mirrored ceiling. And every room had, the only way I can describe it, was an altar. I don't know how it described, built into every wall was an altar with a cushion. And I think you could sleep there, but it was way too narrow for humans. I don't know what was supposed to go there unless you were allowed to bring giant dogs. And maybe these people who went there regularly needed giant dogs. Miami, February. Okay, well, there's got to be a great pool. We go down to look at the pool. And now the head of research and the head of programming, a brilliant man named Mike Phillips, all these people worked for me. And now they're all looking at me like, are you out of your freaking mind? Irwin Siegelstein's seeing this thing? Corporate finance is seeing this? The research people are seeing? Are you out of your freaking mind? And I get progressively concerned about my future. We go to the pool. Listen to me. We go to the pool. February, Miami, Biscayne Bay. The pool is empty. There is no water in the pool. And around the pool are those very scary lounge chairs where the supports have rusted. You're not going to lie on those chairs. They have rusted through the kitchen, through the cushion. Rusted cushions. The supports are gone. There's no water in the pool, and it's 80 degrees. And a couple of them are saying, well, why don't we just sit around the pool and talk? And I'm like, no, I'm not sitting around this pool and talking. I'm trying to figure out if there's a way I can get everybody to a different hotel, which, of course, is impossible since I was trying to move 35 people. And I'm sure there was a deposit and all of that stuff, but I was just mortified. Okay. Now I said, well, let me go to lunch. I go to lunch, and remember, this was before burner phones, and everybody who was there, other than me and my gang, as best I could figure pretty quickly, was either a hooker or a drug dealer. They all looked like, you know, they were all in $5,000 suits, but here's what they did before burner phones, before cell phones. At the restaurant, it's impossible to envision this. There were only individual tables. There were only tables for one and two. There were no tables for five or six. There was, as far as your eye could see, were single tables, one chair, and a phone on each of them, a single telephone on each of them. One phone, one person, every one of them full. Because they were all doing business. What happened next tops that at the Hotel Mutiny at Biscayne Bay. My big corporate conference, genius here, decided this is where we should go. Walter Sterling, Red Apple Audio Networks.
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2: This is Rita Cosby. 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Because no one should have to face their struggles alone.
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2: 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Coming up in moments with Walter Sterling on the Other Side of Midnight.
3: 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Walter Sterling, the Other Side of Midnight. 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
7: 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They wanted you to shut up. If they told you keep talking, that meant shut up now.
8: Hotel mutiny, Biscayne Bay, Florida. Corporate meeting. I picked the hotel myself. Did I go to the travel department at NBC? No, I knew better. I picked the hotel mutiny. Had I been there? No. Did I have a friend who said you should go there? No. I just felt that it was better for me to choose than the bureaucrats in the travel department. That was one of my many, many, many acts of rebellion. Brilliantly managing my career. Just freaking brilliant. I convinced general managers, program directors, sales managers, the people I worked for, the head of research, the head of finance from NBC to go to this hotel for our winter break, our winter conference. The swimming pool was empty. Every hotel room was decorated differently, all one more garish than the next. It was a cocaine hub. I swear, it was the headquarters for cocaine sales in South Florida in the 80s. Now I'm looking in the dining room, and I see, as far as I can see, table after table after table is set up for one person. And at the one-person table, they each had a telephone, a wired telephone. There were no cell phones. There were no burners. That's how they did business. They did business at places like the Hotel Mutiny, where they could use a phone that wasn't theirs and not be traced. That's what they did. Every one of those seats in that dining room was filled. Every one of them with a guy in a $4,000 suit doing something. You know, don't know what he's doing. Well, now it's nighttime, and we have dinner. We're eating dinner, and fortunately, the people who worked with me thought this was all pretty funny. They were, you know, circus people. The people who worked for me were all circus people. But this was not a good mark. I'm

0: Corporation report card. I believe my boss, Irwin Siegelstein, I think he said, I'm leaving early. How can that be good? If your boss says, you know, I'm going to leave early. I'm not really happy here. And I think what could get worse? What could be worse? We're eating dinner. It's pleasant enough. And I'm sitting at the table, and this is important, with the vice president of research for NBC, who was a woman of note, the head of programming, and the head of finance, and me. And right here, next to the table, like next to the table, not 10 tables away, not 10 feet away, 1 foot away from the vice president of research, the woman, a blue baby spot comes from I don't know where, but a blue baby spotlight in this very dark room lit up and shined down and landed on the floor next to us. A blue baby spot. I thought, how interesting. And then I heard this. I was half, not whole. Instead, I heard that coming from heaven. And then next to us appeared a man and a woman, bathed in this baby blue light, surrounded by that music. And they were naked. They had nothing on. They appeared in the blue light. They heard this music. Next to the vice president of research, Catherine Lenard, and they danced. The naked man and the naked women danced. At some point, he picked up the woman, held her up above his head, spun her around. They completed the dance when the song was over. The minute the song was over, the lights went up a little, the blue light went away, and those two disappeared. But God bless them, they chose to do their naked dance right next to me and the head of research and the head of finance and the head of programming. Whenever I had any ideas, my head of programming, who was a good friend, he would look at me and just say, the Hotel Mutiny. Or he would hold up their logo. They had a pirate logo. He would just hold up their logo whenever he thought I was coming up with new, interesting ideas and just stare at me and stare at this logo. And that was the most humiliating and embarrassing thing that could have possibly happened at a very formal, real company like NBC. Corporate embarrassments, employer embarrassments for you, moments you were embarrassed at work, moments you were embarrassed at work. Nothing could top that. You can't top that. 800-848-9222, 800-848-9222, Walter Sterling, KDKA, KMOX, WCCO, all of them are looking at their watches now. What did we do? And Chicago's WGN.
1: More talking, Walter Sterling, the other side of midnight.
0: Well, let's see. What should we do now? What? Oh, yes. See, I don't have the rundown in front of me, but I do have the rundown today. Mateus Boomham Hollywood, we have to get you a jingle. And welcome to the other side of midnight. Has your life had embarrassments this weekend, sir? Live from Hollywood. I'm so shook up. I've been so triggered by that story. I'm thinking, how did I ever survive that? And then I remembered how I survived it. You want to know how I survived that?
2: Do tell.
0: No cut, 3-year contract. It was beautiful. Listen to this. Mateus, I had a 3-year no-cut contract at NBC. Do you know how long that was? You know how long that contract was?
2: That's amazing.
0: You know how long it was? It was a page and a half. It was a page and a half, and it said I couldn't be fired. It said I couldn't quit. It said that I will follow the rules, sort of. It covered everything much longer contracts have had. Same thing, but in a page and a half, it was done.

0: Then when I went to consult SiriusXM, which I've somehow blocked in the Matrix, I can't remember anything that happened there in 12 years. It was 48 friggin' pages, which I never read. I never read that contract. Now, Matthias, how was your movie weekend? Matthias Boom Boom in Hollywood is an erudite man. I don't know why he likes the show, but he does actually like the show. And he shares with us his very valuable impressions of movies and reports on Hollywood. Sir, please share with us.
1: I absolutely will, but I'm thinking about most embarrassing work situations. I have to share mine. When I was very young and green and working for a television station, I had a satellite feed interview with Gene Siskel and Roger Ebert in Chicago. So I'm sitting out in California, and I'm sitting in an audio booth with Sennheiser mics in front of me, and I have monitors in front of me, and they have color bars on them. So my engineer asked me, can I have a sound check? So I said, why, sure. Why, Roger, I noticed you've been eating a lot recently, making you the biggest movie critic in television.
0: Oh.
1: Suddenly, the color bars switched to the Chicago above the color bars. And then there was Gene Siskel and Roger Ebert, and they were looking quite upset. And I, of course, have no idea what's going on. Nope. And so I said, gentlemen, how are you? Can you hear me? Oh, yes, we can hear you. We enjoyed your monologue about Roger. to which Roger Ebert then said, why didn't you say Gene was the baldest one on TV? And that's how you learn how, you know, when or not to speak into a microphone. But, you know, I was 21. I was just starting in
0: TV.
1: Did
0: they continue with the conversation?
1: It was a fantastic interview. It was a great interview. So I often thought, I wonder if I should disarm my guest every time and then see if I get a better interview out of them by completely alarming them. But, you know, I felt pretty small about that.
0: I put I put Roger Ebert on the ABC radio network to do movie reviews. So we had dinner with him in Chicago, and I'm quite certain I've never met a smarter man. He for 2 hours he told the funniest stories I ever heard in my life, never lost his train of thought, was way above the rest of us, just a remarkable man.
1: No, he was and a really, really good writer, unlike Pauline Kael, which you think was a little bit too esoteric, perhaps. But I think Ebert was down to earth. You could relate to him.
0: Pauline Kael, a former New Yorker critic, she got the rhythm for her writing from NPR. She wrote like NPR sounds, pedantic, words that are too big to be necessary. You don't need words that big. And she was seriously in favor of all French filmmakers.
1: Oh, yes. Yes, she did. She liked that. But at any rate, let me tell you about the movies out this week. There was one movie that was so disturbing, I still haven't quite got over it. It's from Amazon MGM Studios. It's called Is God Is? And this is a roller coaster ride of revenge, written by first-time director Alicia Harris, Walter, based on her own play. It's about two sisters who, with their mother, suffer this incredible trauma following a vicious attack from their father, resulting with severe full-body burns for the mother, played by Vivica A. Fox, and the quiet of the two sisters, Ania, played by Mallory Johnson, and the rough sisters, played by Racine, is her name, is played by Kara Young. So these two gals have grown up together since the incident away from their mom. They have a tight bond that allows them to know what each other's thinking, which rather cleverly is displayed as thought bubbles on the screen, the way you would see a text message on your phone. So they don't speak, they just sort of look at each other and react to the thoughts that you're seeing displayed on the screen. Well, after several years, the mother calls them back to see her. She's bedridden, and she insists that these two gals seek revenge for what the man, played by Sterling K. Brown, did to them. So the two embark on this orgy of violence and vengeance. This is really disturbing on many levels, yet it's engaging. You clearly want to stay out of the way of these two women, hell-bent to right the many wrongs that they have suffered. And along the way, there are just some moments bizarre. It really makes it hard to classify, but Is God is the title. Is God is too violent for me. It's remarkable performances by Kara Young and Mallory Johnson, but I don't need to see it again.

0: And we see them after they were burned?
1: The one daughter is burned, yes. We see them after they were burned. So you have to go through the discomfort for most people, I think, of thinking, oh, my gosh, this horrible. It's very unsettling. You know,
0: I would
1: and
0: never
1: you see,
0: see
1: the mother
0: movie.
1: Also.
0: There's no yeah, that movie's going to gross $1.5 million and be out.
1: Yeah, well.
0: It's not a date
1: it hasn't
0: movie.
1: Grossed. No, no, it's very disturbing. It was very disturbing, and it hasn't even made it into the top five box office this week, but it did
0: it
1: open.
0: Can't.
1: Michael continues at number one, now an aggregate total of, in the U.S. and Canada, of $283 million. Devilware Prada 2 is still very popular. A horror movie came out this week, Obsession, and an action film, Mortal Kombat 2. They're vying for third and fourth place. And the Sheep Detectives is now at number five with $30 million in the U.S. and Canada, and a lot of happy audiences which have really enjoyed it.
0: I can't wait to see The Sheep Detective. I have not gotten my three daughters to the point of wanting to join me. Maybe I'll get my wife. Based on what you said, and I want you to describe it again, because I still can't get over the pitch, is who the hell pitched this? But based on what you said, I'll go and see it alone, because it sounds hysterical.
1: Yeah, it's quite funny. Essentially, Hugh Jackman is a shepherd who reads murder mysteries to his sheep because he thinks they can understand him. Well, it turns out he gets murdered, and the sheep evidently did understand him because they also talk, and they decide to solve the mystery of who killed him. And so these sheep are talking, and they try to figure out how to do that. And there's a great cast of people voicing the sheep and on the screen. So it's a hoot. It's just a lot of fun.
0: The Sheep Detective, and what I mentioned to you last week, but I expect no Midnight Misfit to remember anything that I say, is the sheep. I'm like, okay, these are talking sheep with Hugh Jackman, and he reads to them, and they understand it, and then he dies or was murdered, and they try to figure out who the murderer was. The sheep do this, and they speak.
1: Yes, that's right.
0: Oh, did I mention that they speak? And
1: yes.
0: All right, so this means that at some point, two and a half years ago, at some fancy boardroom in Hollywood, one or two or three producer writers had to pitch this to movie executives. Now we're going to get a major star. We're looking at Hugh Jackman. We're considering Hugh Jackman, and he will be reading to the sheep every day. And then he'll be murdered on a sheep farm, which is quite something in itself. And then the sheep, because they love Hugh Jackman, decide to find the murderer. Oh, yeah, here's $40 million. How the hell did that get sold? And all the other writers in Hollywood, all the earnest, serious writers who have their screenplays since college, are looking at that movie going, they didn't buy my movie? They bought this? This is what they bought? Talking sheep who solve murders? And they got Hugh Jackman to do it? They got Hugh Jackman to get a green light because he was in it? Whoa, that's unbelievable.
1: It's the ovine version of Babe, might have been the single pitch line. But there you go. Yeah, that had a talking pig, if I remember correctly. So
0: I remember that
1: year. There's, of course, Animal Farm. There's Animal Farm, too, had talking animals. And heaven forbid, there was also Dr. Doolittle, who could talk to the animals. But in this case, it's the sheep that are talking. They don't, incidentally, talk to people. They only talk amongst themselves. They pretend not to be able to talk in the presence of people, which is even quite funny. It's like that old Gary Larson cartoon where the cows are standing upright in one panel, and then the next panel they yell car, and then they all get back down grazing again for the third panel as the car whizzes by.
0: You know, if you think about it, any time there have been talking animals in any movie or TV show, there are very strict rules about who can hear them, like Mr. Ed. Only Mr. Ed's trainer. Owner could hear him.
1: Definitely.
0: Well, that was a full week. Now, when is the Supergirl movie coming out? Because that's all I want to see.
1: Oh, I know. It's coming out this summer. I haven't seen the date right yet, but I'll tell you about it next week.
0: Are you going to see it next week?
1: I hope to see it sometime next week. I'm going down to Hollywood to try to get an advanced screening, so we'll see if I can canoodle. Not canoodle, that's the wrong one. Well, I'd like to canoodle also. Yeah. Not with Supergirl, or perhaps with Supergirl.

0: These are wonderful possibilities I'm coming up with, none of which will ever happen. But hopefully I'll see that movie next week.
1: Well,
0: and
1: here,
0: I'll have an
1: here's
0: idea.
1: The now, when you watch Supergirl, I want you to be aware of a piece of gossip and trivia about the movie.
0: All right.
1: The sort of trivia that I, Walter Sterling, am fascinated by. They had a problem with Millie, who the director said is the best casting decision I've ever made. They had a problem with Millie, which is that Supergirl is fit and trim, and therefore her costumes are fit and trim.
0: Yes.
1: But Millie has a D cup. And that was a constant challenge for the costume department, and the sort of challenge I will be keeping an eye on.
0: It would be funny if it was a DC cup, because it's, of course, part of the DC universe. June 26th, Walter, is when it comes out.
1: Matthias Boom Boom in Hollywood, how do I find you on Facebook?
0: Matthias Bombals Hollywood on Facebook, Walter. That's MATIASBOMBAL'S, Hollywood, just like the city. Matthias Bombals Hollywood on Facebook is where you can find me. Thanks.
1: Thank you, sir. Thank you very much for being on The Other Side of Midnight with Walter Sterling. And you at 800-848-9222, 800-848-9222. I shared the most embarrassing, difficult story of my corporate life and a damn good reason why I never want to work for one of those companies again. Oh, God. When I worked for NBC, get this, I actually had to stand in front of a staff meeting and bring this up. The same staff that thought the video disc was a good idea. In order for me, as an executive vice president, to hire a secretary, I had to get a form filled out. And as you know, those of us on the great shift, we don't like forms. It's one of the reasons we work on the great shift. I had to get a form filled out. You ready? It required 14 signatures. I had to get 14 signatures on that form to hire a secretary, to hire anybody. That's how many signatures I needed. And I remember putting it on a slide and standing in front of a division head meeting. It's all coming back to me now. I'm getting hives. A division head meeting, and there was the CEO of the company, and I said, this can't continue. And there was the head of HR and the finance and all the people who were invested in getting all those signatures. And God bless him, the CEO looked at me and looked at all of them, and he waved his hand and he said, do something for Walter. And that was the end of the meeting. It was glorious. Do something for Walter. All right, now listen. One of my favorite conspiracies, and one of the things that you and I are reviewing and talking about, especially with Michelle Gibson, is there was a time before the reset. And the reset took place in about 1765, between 1765 and 1850. And everything that happened before 1765 was aggressively erased from history. It was erased from the matrix. It's gone. And at first I thought, oh, please. Alternate history, alternative history. And then the more I explore it, the more information I get, the more I talk to people like Michelle Gibson, there was a reset. And one of the most amazing pieces of evidence for this is fireplaces in America and around the world that were installed in big houses, little houses, before 1800. Well, what are you talking about? There are fireplaces. You put in wood, and the smoke goes up the chimney, and they put in flues and systems for managing the smoke. And it turns out that isn't true, that many of the fireplaces built before 1800 were not wood-burning fireplaces. Now, I want you to think about houses that you've been in that are very old, and you walk in, and they're huge fireplaces. What the heck is? They're huge. You can practically walk into them. And the official excuse is, they needed to have, this was their only source of heat. They didn't have furnaces. The fireplaces had to be huge. They had to use them for cooking and heating. These were like their stove and their furnace. They were enormous. No. It turns out they were not all for wood burning. because, and here's some of the evidence, it's an amazing story.

0: Diet Cherry Coke. It's an amazing story. The fireplaces from that era, from before 1800, you look at them, there's no evidence of wood burning. They are soot-free. The paint is intact. The ironwork is beautiful and polished. There's no evidence that there was a wood burning anything in there. Well, they were decorative. These are huge fireplaces with a tremendous amount of cast iron, a tremendous amount of wrought iron. A lot of material, raw material, is built into these fireplaces. And they're overbuilt for wood and coal. They're overbuilt for that. Well, okay, so what was going on with those fireplaces? These were cathedrals to something quite different. These were cathedrals to a very different situation. And you and I will explain that and go over that in just seconds. Plus, more and more evidence comes out from Zorro Ranch. That at Zorro Ranch, one of the things they did was they made jerky. And what was the jerky made of? Humans. And what kind of humans? Children. And then when I asked someone, I said, well, where did they get the children? No one really sure about that. I never viewed, and neither did you, I never viewed cannibalism as a viable option in terms of diets, right?
1: It's almost like a neutron bomb went off in my life, right? It killed all the people. It killed me. It killed my ego. It killed all the people around me that I thought were my friends that weren't. People called me a cannibal, and everyone believed them. They're like, yep, that guy ate people. It was bizarre. It was a crisis, a spiritual crisis, an emotional crisis. And the way I saw it was, I have two options here. I can either let this destroy me, or, to the point of your podcast, I can use this as a lesson. In terms of my career as an actor, I'm nowhere.
0: Armie Hammer. He left a voicemail for a girl saying, I love you so much. I think you're so terrific. I'm going to take you to a surgeon in Beverly Hills to remove one of your ribs, and I'm going to cook it and eat it because you're so delicious. Now, I've heard of men saying to women, oh, you're so yummy. You're so delicious. Then they do not go on to, I'm going to take you to a surgeon in Beverly Hills, and we're going to get your bones, and I'm going to eat them. What does Armie represent? Armie Hammer was an actor, very much was an actor. And Armie had, he came from a very wealthy oil family. It isn't the baking soda. He came from a very wealthy oil family. He was very, very much an elite, embraced by Hollywood, handsome guy, already was married, kids, beautiful kids. He had the life. And maybe he got bored. I asked many, I said, why is it that there's a possibility that the elites in our culture actually participate in cannibalism? And the answer is they get bored. They can buy anything they want. They can do anything they want. And then somebody says, have you ever tasted this? And they think it's, well, you know, it'll keep you from aging and it'll keep you from fear. Oh, sure. Give me a jerky. We'll find out about those fireplaces, the fireplaces throughout the world that were not for burning wood or coal. Let's find out about that conspiracy in just seconds. Sterling, every night, the other side of midnight.
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2: 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You know who tops the nation in power shutoffs because of unpaid bills? Texas.
4: In the first of its kind federal report, the Lone Star State had over 3 million electricity disconnections in 2024. Florida, Oklahoma, Tennessee, and California were next on that list in order. I'm James Flippin, and this is the Worldwide News Network.
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0: You'll enjoy the show much more if you have a kazoo. Because there'll be moments where I'll play the kazoo, and there's no reason for me to do this alone when you're in the 18-wheeler, working in the back of the ambulance, in a cruiser. Thank you. Thank you. But let's talk. It's a live radio show, 53 past the hour. 800-848-9222. 800-848-9222. And the thing I like to do most is argue with you. I don't need pleasant people at this hour. Do we need pleasant people? No, we just need people who are going to get through it and then face the horror of having to talk to the morning people. The morning people, the ones who say good morning. I have never said good morning in my life. I have never said it. If Kevin Drosch came to me and said, we'd like you to work earlier in the day, I would say, no, Kevin, I will not be working early in the day because I'm very happy with this time. When I get to talk with the Midnight Misfit, we get to share the information about walking the baby, cleaning the airport, cleaning the post office. That's what we do. We keep the cities running. We're the ones who actually make everything work. And then we leave. And the people with the forms come in and say, you know, you didn't fill out this form properly. You know, we're going to have to review it with 18 administrators before we can get a pencil in here for you. 18 administrators. Live phone calls on the radio on the other side of midnight.
2: It's the other side of midnight. Confessions of a retired NYPD detective. Sorry, Big Ferrari. On the other side of midnight.
8: Hey, Walter. On tonight's episode of Confessions of a Retired Detective, I'd like to talk a little bit about my Trojan horse stories from my times in the narcotics division. So as a detective in the Manhattan North Narcotics Division, we would get complaints of people selling drugs out of an apartment. So sometimes we would send a confidential informant up to the apartment and they would make a buy, or they would step inside the apartment. They would see drugs. We would bring them down to court and they would swear out and we would get a warrant. Other times it's a lot more dangerous. We would send an undercover detective in there and they would buy crack, heroin, or marijuana or what have you. They'd leave the apartment. We'd voucher it. And then we would go and swear and get a search warrant. Then you have 10 days to execute a search warrant. We go up there one day with the field team, kick down the door, lock everybody up, provided there was someone even inside the apartment, because a lot of times up in Washington Heights, the drug dealers would have lookouts. So they would have car alarms hooked up to inside the apartment. So when they would see us pull up, they'd start tapping their car alarms. It would set off an alarm in the apartment. We'd kick down the door and you'd have hot food on the stove and nobody inside. So a couple of times we would do these search warrants

0: and there'd be product or drugs inside the apartment, but no bodies. So one of the sergeants came up with an idea that we would go inside, search the apartment, take the drugs out, and then what they would do is we would move all the cars off the block like we left and leave a handful of detectives sitting in the apartment in the dark with the lights off with a field team just a couple of blocks away. Winds up happening is an hour, 2 hours later, the drug dealers want to see what we got, what's inside the apartment. Maybe we missed something. You'd hear a key go inside the door. The door would open up and the detectives would jump out and grab everybody. But what eventually happened was the bosses got scared because they figured it would turn into a gun battle. But one particular time we were sitting inside an apartment and we hear a knock on the door. So I open up the door, I'm in plain clothes, and there's this little short guy from New Jersey staring at me. He looks at the apartment door, and then he looks at me, and he says, where's the guys that used to have the apartment that used to live in here? I says, oh, we got rid of them. What do you need? And he's looking at me, and he's not sure if I'm a cop, and he goes, you know what? I'm good. And I said, well, no, come back. Come back. What do you need? He starts walking down the hallway and I shouted at him, come back here. He starts running down the hallway and starts dumping tins of cocaine out of his pocket. So we couldn't stop laughing. We grabbed him before he got down the stairs, handcuffed him, picked up the tins of coke, put him inside the apartment and continue processing the arrest. Needless to say, he was a little pissed off that we was left stayed behind in the apartment and arrested him. For more behind-the-scenes NYPD stories, be sure to check out my new book, NYPD Behind the Blue Wall of Silence, available on Amazon. I'm retired detective-turned-author Vic Ferrari with Walter Sterling on the other side of midnight.
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2: 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Oh, my gosh. How did this happen? On KMOX, KDKA, Chicago's WGN, New York's WABC. There's really, no accounting for taste. Those big fireplaces built before 1800, they weren't wood-burning fireplaces. The ones you've seen that have been sealed up with cast iron, you can't open it. No, don't open it. You go to rent a place like that, and you say, gee, can I use this? No. It's been sealed up for years. You can't use it. What? Why? Why has it been sealed up for years? Well, the answer is remarkable, conspiratorial, and a mystery. And you and I are going to start to solve the mystery of why the fireplaces in the old buildings are sealed up and not used. Walter Sterling. The Other Side of Midnight, Red Apple Audio Networks.
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5: ABC News, I'm Chuck Sievertson. President Trump warning Iran to reopen the Strait of Hormuz, writing on social media, they better get moving fast or there won't be anything left of them. Earlier Sunday, the United Arab Emirates said they repelled a drone attack at a nuclear plant. A victory for Trump in the Louisiana Republican Senate primary, his endorsed candidate, Congresswoman Julia Letlow, beating Senator Bill Cassidy, who voted for impeachment. Chaotic scenes at Swatch stores all across the world, forcing the watch shops to temporarily close. ABC's Perry Russum.
6: A violent scene here in Milan, Italy. One man being shoved to the ground, another one picking up a chair. This is all for a rare pocket watch made in collaboration by Swatch and Audemars Piguet, a luxury brand. In the stores, Swatch is selling them for about $400, but online, they're being resold for thousands.
5: Declaring a global health emergency, the World Health Organization, because of the deadly Ebola outbreak in Congo and Uganda. This is ABC News. Dry conditions and high winds bring fire risks this week in Southern California, says ABC News forecaster Carly Gomez.
7: And we are still looking at some gusty conditions. They are mostly for our desert spots, areas around Ventura County Mountains, and we're also seeing them around Big Bear. So mountains and deserts is where we're seeing the gusty winds, but also some fire concerns. Could be dangerous throughout tonight as some of the wind gusts peak up to about 60 miles per hour.
5: Travel tips for Memorial Day weekend from ABC's Ike Ajachi.
8: Going.com says travelers are gravitating toward classic vacation spots. Think Las Vegas, Honolulu, Los Angeles, San Francisco, right here in the Big Apple, with Seattle topping the list as the number one destination this year.
5: Kate Blanchett.

0: Chet said the Me Too movement got killed very quickly in Hollywood. She spoke at the Cannes Film Festival in France, saying she does a head count on movie sets and that there's 10 women and 75 men every morning. Chuck Sievertson, ABC News.
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3: 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While legend says Betsy Ross designed and sewed this flag, most historians think the designer was Francis Hopkinson. The flag became official on June 14, 1777. 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

0: All right, good evening, my friends. 7 minutes past the hour on The Great Shift. 800-848-9222. That is my phone number. What was that? 800-848-9222. There were fireplaces built before 1800 that were not for wood, and they were not for coal. And you've seen these in old houses. They're sealed with cast iron, the heaviest cast iron. Why do they have to seal them that tight? And then if you say to the landlord or whomever, you say, can I use the fireplaces? Oh, no. Lucas in Bayonne, welcome to The Other Side of Midnight with Walter Sterling. Hi, Lucas.
1: Yeah, hey, Walter. About fireplaces, I don't think you mean conspiracy. That's not a conspiracy.
0: You bet it is. You bet it is. You tell me why you think that I'm right. But you think I'm right, don't you?
1: Oh, I think it's mighty strange. However, I do not believe that this is, you know, a plot between certain people. So that's what conspiracy actually means, you know. And that's not what you mean. Do you mean that it's a plot between one or more persons?
0: Yes.
1: Well, what would you posit?
0: I will explain. But do you think I'm right? Why do you think I'm right?
1: Oh, well, I think it's mighty odd that, you know, these cast iron, wrought iron, whatnot, fireplaces have no soot. And, you know, that is strange. But
0: yes.
1: Who would conspire? You know, when people say conspiracy, they're many times just saying the wrong word for something strange. You
0: Listen,
1: know what I mean, Walter?
0: I was a B- English major. I'm using the right word.
1: Well, I'll take it from you then. Yeah.
0: All right. Listen, Lucas, I will explain. Thank you very much for the call at 800-848-9222, 800-848-9222. We're very excited that now Kevin D is our phone screener tonight. This is taking it up a level. When you call customer service and you're really mad, and they'll say, all right, well, I guess we'll level up on this. We will level up. That means they're going to return the call to the United States out of the Philippines, going to move out of the Philippines back to the mainland. Did you know when you call customer service that if you feel you're not speaking to a citizen of the United States, you can say, would you please send my call back to the mainland. I want to talk to somebody in the United States. And they will. It's kind of like their policy deal. Any one of those companies, your cell phone company, your bank, they'll send it back to the mainland. Let me share with you about the conspiracy on our fireplaces. Think about the old hotels, buildings, museums, and homes that you've been in that have their fireplaces sealed over with wrought iron and cast iron, heavy as could be, doing everything possible to prevent you and me from actually opening up that fireplace. That fireplace isn't going to be opened up. And then around it, there's no soot. The paint hasn't bubbled off. That's because it was never used for coal and wood. It was never designed for coal and wood. Those are not chimneys up there. If you were to pull away the brick and mortar above that fireplace, you would not see a flue or a chimney. You'd be very surprised what you would see. You would see a system of copper pipes. Copper pipes. Complicated system. A maze of copper pipes.

And then one of those copper pipes goes through every wall in the house. Imagine that. There's a copper pipe in every wall of the house that's coming from that fireplace area. What is that? That's not coal.

0: about 1850, the building codes changed, and those buildings had to be heated on combustible energy, wood and coal. The laws got changed. They had to design the flues, design the chimneys, design the fireplaces to accept coal and wood. But that's not what they were built for. And the ones that, and they were sealed up. You're not going to find it. They were ordered to remove the copper, to make a flue, to make a chimney that would allow for the exhaust of smoke. But there was no smoke originally. And that's why there's no soot. And that's why they're not dirty. And that's why they don't even smell of coal and wood, because they were never used for combustion. In most of the world, sure enough, the pipes were pulled out, the chimneys were retrofitted, and that allowed for the sale of coal. And that allowed for heating that was oil-based and gas-based. And what's the beauty of oil and gas? It's metered. They couldn't meter free electricity. They couldn't meter electricity coming from the ether. Now, it's more complicated than this. If you see row houses in old cities, downtown Baltimore, lower Manhattan, London, those row houses are connected by those copper pipes. The energy would come from the sky, be collected by the copper antenna on the roofs, but then it was shared throughout every row house, and it was safe. They weren't going to catch on fire. There was no carbon monoxide challenge. This was not only free energy, it was free of pollution. Now, who would conspire to do this? Oh my gosh, Standard Oil would conspire to do this. The big oil companies that were becoming big, and the desire to retrofit our cities for combustible energy. 800-848-9222. Fred, welcome to the other side of midnight with Walter Sterling. Hello, Fred.
1: Hey, Walter. Good to talk to you again. The first time I ever spoke to you, I told you how I renovated fireplaces. It's all I do. It's all I've done since 1988. What you have in those cases, now, I'm not doubting your theory at all. I mean, people are crazy. Things happen. But I studied more along the line of the Benjamin Franklin mechanical aspect of venting fireplaces and things like that. The fireplaces that you see in some of the older townhouses and mansions in Manhattan, you'll see a U cast iron frame upside down around the front of the fireplace, with a cast iron panel right in front of it. What you have there is what's called a summer door, and that summer door is in the summer door frame, which is the upside down U. There were people that drilled into their properties when they were building it. If they had the money to bring water into that property and they weren't going into the public line, they were able to bring up enough gas on their own to light the little flickering gas lights out on the front porches and some nice gas lighting throughout the house. One of the first things devised in New York City, and this is why all that cast iron is in the fireplace, because it's very radiant. People were putting gas burners on their own accord in the fireplaces. And not only did it heat up the cast iron, obviously you had to take off the summer door, which is where you stored your gas log set during the summer. And then you lock it back in with the door that's in front of it. But the copper pipes that I've seen and removed in the past were all part of a gravity heating system of the heat from the gas fireplaces naturally rising and warming the walls any way they can. The alternatives were bringing up buckets of coal, buckets of wood, having it drop down into your basement, termites go everywhere. If you had money, you did whatever you had to do to avoid bringing these combustibles up through the building and storing them. And that's just from my experience of renovating them and working on them.

0: I no doubt, I'm sure sanded oil has their fingers in everything, especially where heating is concerned. So your theory is definitely acceptable. But the more cast iron you saw, the more it was to absorb and radiate. The small flame that they got from a gas burner that, and they didn't know gas had carbon monoxide. Keep that in mind. There's no smoke. Sure, I'm a little lightheaded. The house isn't draft-free. Like, you know, it's not draft-free like they are these days where it's airtight. So people were able to live. And that's just what I found.
1: Good job there, Fred. Thank you very much for calling. Oh, go ahead. What? Oh, Fred. 800-848-9222. 800-848-9222. Always exciting to be with you moments after the weekend, because my weekend goes like this. Are you ready? Can you handle this? On the fire truck in the firehouse? Walking that baby in the ER, welcome. I am so relieved to be here versus being home for the weekend. Being home for the weekend, I don't know about you, is a lot of work for me. Because you know what I do here? I sit and talk. Do you know what my goal in life is? To sit and talk. That's it. When I'm home with my three daughters and my wife, I cannot sit and talk. I have to, what are you doing right now? This is the refrain of my life on the weekend. What are you doing right now? Really? It doesn't look like you're doing anything. I am not allowed to do anything. As the man in the house, I am not allowed to do anything, to do nothing. I'm not allowed to do nothing. I'm triggering. I'm not allowed to do nothing. I'm given a list of demands. Women decide where men sit. Because I'm not allowed to sit in front of the TV, I don't think. They certainly would never say that to me. But it seems whenever I do sit in front of the TV, I have to move. And listen, you can't just sit there all day. And it refrains back to when I was a teenager and my mother was saying things like that to me. You can't just sit there all day. I saw a new show. It was a combination of Hoarders and American Pickers. It was a combination of Hoarders and American Pickers, where these guys would go into a house that was filled with junk, and then they would sell the junk. It wasn't like one of those sad shows where an old lady had saved every box of cereal she ever had, and they had to convince her with a psychiatrist to get rid of it. It's not that. It's much more joyful. People who inherited a house filled with junk from the old lady, they call these people in. They find ways to make money, monetize it. It's a good show. It's like American Pickers with cash. Walter Sterling, The Other Side of Midnight.
2: The Other Side of Midnight with Walter Sterling. This is the Worldwide News Network. Extra. Employment experts say it's true. Artificial intelligence is moving in and taking some low-level jobs. But AI is not ready for the big jobs. That's where humans come in.
3: AI can do some of the work, but what really is needed is subject matter expertise. You can still leverage AI to do your job smarter and faster, and that's really where the opportunity exists.
2: That's Donna Dorsey with the Nebraska Technology Cooperative at the Ag Sarbin Foundation. She notes tech jobs that require integrated teamwork and high-level decision-making still require human experience and skills. Additional studies from UCLA researchers show AI decision-making is limited by its lack of human social awareness and human physiology. It has no sense of fear, pain, joy, compassion, or remorse. I'm James Flippin, and this is the Worldwide News Network.
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1: 8 million, up to 8 million children a year are vanishing. Many of them are being tortured to create adrenochrome for that blood high. All right, so there's a lot of great evil going on. Having said that, Hillary Clinton sold Yemen and Syria to Saudi Arabia. She sold Libya to France, and she sold Uranium One to Russia. And she had 30,000 emails, many of which dealt with her pedophilia adventures, okay, with the Podestas and so forth. The wealth is actually concentrated by the banks, and the banks are using war as a profit center, and they're manipulating currency and stock exchanges, interest rates, to basically treat the 99%, the deplorables, as cattle. The Great Depression was contrived by the banks with the complicity of Franklin Delano Roosevelt. The Great Depression was contrived in order to destroy the middle class that was seeking additional political power, to buy up America at depression-level prices, and to consolidate banking control over the U.S. government. All of the suffering in the Great Depression was contrived by the banks. Right. Just as wars today are contrived by the banks.
0: Now, that guy, he's one of those conspiracy guys who's way out there. That's all his opinion. And he's managed in a minute and a half to pull together every conspiracy that exists today, all of it. The heart of it, though, is that the elites are eating children.
2: There's two types of secret societies out there. We'll use that phrase because it's very popular today, secret society. One is the group like Masons, Bilderberg, Bohemian Grove, Council on Foreign Relations, Skull and Bones. They're not secret. People know they exist. They know who the members are. But what goes on is secret. That's the first group. Then there's the second group of secret societies, which are really secret, that no one's ever heard about, like the Brotherhood. And somebody said, I've never heard about the Brotherhood.
3: Right.
2: I go, yeah, because it's a secret.
3: I was going to ask you about that.
2: Yeah, it's a true secret. So nobody knows the real secret societies, nobody knows exists.
3: Mm-hmm.
2: Just like back in the day, La Cosa Nostra, the mafia, right? That didn't exist because nobody knew about it. It wasn't until Joe Valachi back in the 50s. But nobody knew it existed until he revealed it.
3: Right.
2: So same thing here. Nobody knows the real secret societies that exist. They believe that they, and only they, are destined and smart enough to rule and govern and make world decisions. Now, they're doing it for a lot of greedy reasons, because that way they consolidate and keep their power. But there's a small group, I was one of them, that believe, hey, there are a lot of people out there that if they knew some of this information, they knew they were being put into a trance and being manipulated with false information, misinformation from the media and so forth. If they knew how things really worked, if they knew how to use their mind and think and increase their wealth, increase their prosperity, increase their health, increase their longevity, if some of those people, that would be better for the world. That would empower people instead of having two classes, which is the ruling elite class and virtually the slave class.
0: And that's true. I have been around power in my life long enough and often enough. I have been with the head of the big venture capital firms. I've been in the boardrooms of companies you've heard of. I have watched how decisions actually get made. And when you and I think we have the ability to get something done or to change something relative to the government, or a big

0: big corporation. You and I can't even persuade the big corporations to let us continue to work from home. Jimmy Dimon, J.P. Morgan Chase, he's about 60,000 employees, and he told them all they had to come back to the building. But that is the mistake he made. He didn't say that. He said, I want them to come back to work. Well, you were working. You were just working at home. Millions of thought leader, thoughtful, creative jobs that do not require anybody to be anywhere except with their thoughts and a piece of paper or a laptop. He didn't want that. Well, why? Because he had just built this huge tower in Manhattan on Park Avenue. He had just finished building it when COVID was over, when the pandemic was over. And he said, well, come back to work. No, no, you see, they were at work, Jimmy. They were working hard, and even better than that. And I said this at the beginning of COVID. I said it many times on the radio. I said, once people work at home, they are not going to want to go back to a building. Once people who can work at home do work at home, they'll go, whoa, wait. Oh, that's right. I have to commute an hour or more each way. I have to pay for the car and parking. I have to arrange for daycare. Meanwhile, I've been home during COVID. The work got done. My kid didn't need daycare. My kid's never been happier. And then they want him to go back to a building to sit in a room with people they don't really like, who smell bad. What do you do at work about the person who smells bad? In every situation, whether you're in a hair salon, an ER, a classroom, somebody smells bad. What do you do about that? How does HR handle that? I'm not allowed to say to somebody, boy, you look great today. Can I say to somebody, you don't smell good today? Is that all right? I can't say to somebody, you really should lose a few pounds so you don't die. But Jimmy Dimon unilaterally made that decision that they need to come back to the building. The chairman of the Bank of America unilaterally made the decision that his workers should come back to a building. Now, if you're driving a bus, if you're a surgeon, yeah, okay, I got it. They have to be at their job. Hands-on jobs, different. However, Jimmy Dimon, he made that decision unilaterally. Did he pick up the phone and say, you know, we should ask employees to have a vote? Every employee should vote as to whether or not they should leave home and come sit in a building rather than sitting at home and make decisions and file things on their laptop. They should come to a building rather than doing it from home. No, there was no vote. And that, in fact, is the power of the elite. That is the power of the elite. The Long Island Railroad, one of the busiest railroads in the world, well, those people are on strike. Why are they on strike? What kind of wackiness drove that decision? Terrible. It should not happen. But I promise you, that was not made with a vote of the members or a meaningful vote of the members. I promise you that was one or two people at the top wanting to grandstand and say, nonsense. We're going on strike. 800-848-9222. 800-848-9222. In any situation, any employment situation, it is an illusion, unless you are the owner, unless you are the majority shareholder, it is an illusion that you have any say at all. Kindly, good managers, make sure you feel that you do, but you don't. Chicago, welcome to the other side of midnight. You and I are heard on WGN.
1: Strippers on the loose, on the other side of midnight.
2: Your rap stars, yeah, they love going to the Gentlemen's Club. They really do. And there's a feller who's having a beef with Offset. Offset, one of the big-time rappers. He has a couple of kids with Cardi B, and I think that's nice. So apparently, Little to Jay is just shedding light over his beef with Offset. And apparently, the Migos rapper owes him a little money. Yeah, and to Jay says that at some point he was at a casino with Offset and broke him off $10,000 because Offset was out of cash. And instead of paying back to Jay,

0: off the bat, Offset, and he went to a strip club, and Offset let it rain for the ladies. Hey, he's been going through a separation, a divorce from Cardi B. I mean, it's this fella is probably on a low emotional ebb. Watching women cheer for him is probably a pretty good deal. Tajay says he really doesn't care about the money, and he's over the beef with Offset. TMZ, by the way, reached out to Offset to see about the beef, see if there's over with. No reply from Offset's rep. Generally, I'm thinking if there's talking, it's better. If there's no talking, it ain't. I say the beef is on. The beef is on indeed. If you owe money to somebody, pay them. And don't go to the strip club and make it rain. Make it rain means throw a lot of money to a lot of beautiful dancing girls. And they love it. They love it. Yep, there you go. Club does too because they get a piece. From the champagne room with a beef stick. I'm Velo Hool. Strippers on the loose. Walter Sterling, the other side of midnight. Red Apple Audio Network.
1: Midnight Misfits. Walter Sterling, the other side of midnight.
2: All right, you and I will talk about the UFOs, the challenges they've had with the UFO information release. I'm looking in the paper today, I'm looking online, and now it's reported that four different types of aliens have been pulled out of craft that arrived here. Four different types. Reptilians, grays, beatific silver Nordic types. And we have all of them. Our country has all of their bodies. Maybe they're alive, we don't know. But they were all, quote, pulled out of crashed space vehicles, vehicles that brought them here. Every one of them crashed. I'm like, no, they didn't. You're telling me they could come from a billion light years away, one light year away, and they couldn't handle our atmosphere? I don't believe that. Does that make any sense? Of course not. It's a conspiracy. I don't believe for one second that the crafts crashed when they hit our atmosphere. The only reason they would have crashed is if they were shot down. Our military saw them. They had a shoot-to-kill order, and they shot them down. And then when they landed, military types ran into the forest, dragged the aliens out of their UFOs, out of their flying saucers, got them out, and then took them to some scary hangar like in the X-Files and kept them there. Maybe dead, maybe alive, but we have them. That's what the rumor is. And here's the conspiracy, and enough, enough, enough. Buried in the lead about the UFO files being released by our government 2 weeks ago is that our government, in doing that, has acknowledged that we do have UFO files. Because until that moment, no president, no vice president, no secretary of state even agreed that we had them. When challenged, they'd say, there's nothing to it. There's nothing there. Nothing there. Even in the early release where there was nothing that oohed and awed us. There was no Mr. Smith, Dr. Smith. There was no Spock. There were no pictures of UFOs flying, no propulsion systems, anti-gravity machines. There was none of that. But that misses the point. The point was that the United States government has acknowledged that they were holding files, that they did have information. There were things they didn't understand. That's why they're called unidentified. There were files that they held all around the world. Files came out from Japan and England and Canada. Every country was represented in the files that was released. All of them. That's the news. And as a result of that news, the United States government, for the first time in our history, can participate in the conversation. They can acknowledge that, yes, this is a conversation we can have because we have files. But I also believe they have bodies. 800-848-9222, Walter Sterling, 800-848-9222. I believe they have bodies. I think the issue for our government is, how did we get the bodies? Did they land safely, walk out, wave, and then we escorted them to an Air Force base with a scary hangar, and then imprisoned them? Is that what

0: what we did? I think we shot them down. I think it acted like military. Those must be Russian. Those must be Chinese. Remember when Biden dealt with that Chinese weather balloon? Did you believe it was a Chinese weather balloon? No. Could you believe he allowed it to fly over the country for weeks without taking it down or making sure it wasn't doing anything it should? But it did. It did do things it wasn't supposed to do. And when we finally got a hold of it, it was like a Radio Shack kit. It was like a weather balloon kit. It was something stupid, but it shouldn't have been allowed to go on. If we have alien bodies, and I believe we do, if we have alien bodies, and there are different types, grays, Nordics, reptilians that have been here for thousands of years, if we do, and they didn't come here thousands of years ago, they came here recently, we shot them down, and we kept them at Area 51.
1: Andromedans tell you that the Alpha Draconians are here now. Where?
2: There are 1,833 of them that have been living underground between 100 and 200 miles beneath the surface. They've been here, some of them have been here a long, long time. They have lifespans that are thousands of years. They're carnivorous. They are not friendly to mankind, at least the ones that are here.
1: Are they carnivorous? They eat humans?
2: Yes. And they need to be, they won't eat a dead human. It has to be alive at the time of the killing. Their preference is children. You know, and we've been told, you shouldn't talk about that. You know, there other people say, well, you better not talk about the reptilians. Well, you know, bull. You know, why not? According to the Andromedans, they're responsible for 31,712 children disappearing in the last 25 years from the United States. These children were food. And I'm supposed to just shut up and not say anything about it because people don't want to hear it? That's tough. That's tough. You know, Westchester County, in the last 5 years, 3,000 children in Westchester County, New York, have vanished without a trace. Where are they going? Why are we allowing this to happen? And why should people stay in denial about it?
1: Now, how are they able to do it? How are they able to come up out of this from underground and do it? Or do they have...
2: There are tunneling systems everywhere. They're being helped by the Greys. And also, there are groups within the higher echelon that are actually helping them acquire this.
1: So human beings are abducting the kids and giving them to the Greys, who in turn give them to the Alpha Draconians?
2: That's right. That's part of the deal. They won't come up as long as we feed them down there. You understand, it's about human beings selling themselves out. The echelon attitude here, the needs of the few outweigh the needs of humanity. And sorry, that just isn't right. You know, but it's going to have to be humanity that's going to rise up and take the stand. You're just going to have to turn off your televisions. They're going to have to get in their car. They're going to have to fire everybody in Washington, D.C. that knows and does nothing. And they're going to have to do something. You know, this apathy's got to end. Otherwise, the way we live is going to end. Period. I mean, that's the bottom line. You know, and I'm not coming from a fear space. I'm really quite angry about the apathy and the fact that, you know, when people give lectures and try to tell them, people want to stand up and fight with them. Look at what's happening around us. The indications are everywhere. Everywhere. The truth is now an obscure thing. You know, the lie is the norm. There's something wrong here. What's wrong with this picture?
0: So that guy who worked at Area 51 and explained what's at Area 51, he disappeared about 2 weeks after he made that video. Because there's a limit to how much you can say. There's a limit to how much the elites are going to allow you and me to say. 800-848-9222, 800-848-9222, with Walter Sterling on the other side of midnight on the Red Apple Audio Networks. Good evening, 800-848-9222. We're at a moment in time that will be looked at historically as very important. And the importance is that for the first time ever, UFO files have been acknowledged and released. Well, there wasn't much there. Doesn't matter. What matters is the United States government is saying they are there. Now, what's in Area 51? Probably nothing at this point, but in the past there were alien bodies. I believe that. And then the question is, how did they get there? I don't believe that the flying saucer that comes from a far away galaxy or

0: faraway planet would have trouble handling our atmosphere because they would kind of know what to expect, maybe make sure they had the craft that could do it, or they're coming from a different time or dimension. I have a lot of trouble with that, too. All of the times that we've wanted to have transporter beams, that hasn't worked out. Not yet. But for the first time ever, the U.S. government is saying, yes, it's true. We do have files. And in the files is information about craft that they have no idea what it is. Part of the reason for the delay for decades in releasing this information isn't because it needed to be a secret. It's because they didn't know what it was. And for a government, a military, to admit it doesn't know what's in our skies, that gives up a lot of power. They're giving up a lot of power when that happens. They're saying, we don't know. Do you want an Air Force that doesn't know? No, we want an Air Force that knows. I believe that's why he created Space Force, experts in what's in the sky. Dr. Angel, welcome to The Other Side of Midnight with Walter Sterling. Hello, Dr. Angel.
1: You know, Walter, good morning, and thank you for taking my call.
0: Yes.
1: There's so many areas that you touch on, but I love it because you just stop. You stop at a pivotal point, and you let your viewers just think about what you're saying, because you know the next step, but you're holding back, and that's really suspenseful. I love that.
0: You gave me a piece of advice. This is Dr. Angel, who's the principal of a school on Long Island. And when I started talking about my car, he told me, when you go to pick up your car and you have trouble with the invoice, I'm passing this along, say to them, I want to speak to your compliance officer. And you said every car dealer has a compliance officer. And I went there to pick up my car Friday, my Kia, which really doesn't deserve to be picked up, but I went to pick up my Kia, and there was a $1,000 invoice for sparks and an oil gasket. And I said I'd like to see the compliance officer. No one had any idea what I was talking about. And I watched them very carefully as a New Yorker to see if it was stage acting. No, I think they really didn't know what their compliance officer was.
1: You would like me to respond to that?
0: Yes, sir.
1: That is such a sham. Now, I usually deal with a large company. I'm not going to mention their name, but very, very large. In Long Island City, Queens, on Northern Boulevard, thousands of cars. They have a compliance officer. And my wife just bought a Lexus, and they have a compliance officer. If not that term, then you want to speak to someone in the legal department or someone who handles customer complaints. But there is a legal person that will sit down with you or call you back and discuss that bill. That bill at least should be cut in half, if not completely eradicated.
0: By the time I'm done, it's going to be completely eradicated. And you know, Dr. Angel, I needed a new hobby. This will be my new hobby, and I thank you for being my friend. Thanks for calling. 800-848-9222, 800-848-9222. 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

0: Hey, I hope everybody enjoyed that song. That was a lot of fun. And if you want more of that, you can join me on Saturday from 6 to 10 o'clock. Now, there's one problem right now. Where's Walter? Walter? Oh, there he is. Here's Walter.
1: 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Walter Sterling. The Other Side of Midnight. 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
1: All right, here we are, excited to be on the radio. 51 past the hour, 800-848-9222. I can't believe the radio stations that share this time with us. Thank you, thank you, thank you. Curtis in Stamford, welcome to The Other Side of Midnight with Walter Sterling. Hi, Curtis.
2: Hello. Yeah, oh. I was going to mention that there was a topic of people that see aliens or saucers or landings or spot something of extraterrestrial beings. Some of them get visited by men in black to be told to forget it, to dismiss what they saw, to drop the case. And there's no government credentials. They have no recognizable facial features. They're cold. They're malice. They're just right to the point. You know, it's been documented. Many people have experienced.

0: bring these so-called men in black that make everything go away.
1: Yes, and I believe that the government gets to decide who sees the UFOs, how they see the UFOs, what they can reveal, and the answer is never good. The answer is never good. There is a concerted effort, and has been for 75 years, to make sure that anything you and I see in the sky is kept silent, is kept a secret, and that's why the significance of the release of the files is huge. And thank you for the call, Curtis. It's huge because it's the first time ever that with all the men in black and with all the secrets involved, for the first time ever, it has been revealed that they did have files, that they do know what's going on, that they have an answer. And let me just see some. Amy Eskridge. Let's see about Amy Eskridge. Now, here's one of the scientists who disappeared. And I talked about the fact that the worst thing that could happen to somebody is that they're somehow involved in free energy, circumventing electric meters, gas meters. Amy Eskridge, anti-gravity work. Let's take a look at this. This is really amazing. Amy Eskridge, big deal scientist. Ready? Chilling new details have emerged regarding the 2022 death of anti-gravity researcher Amy Eskridge, who is now being cited as a key figure in an unusual pattern of deceased or missing U.S. scientists. This phenomena, involving at least 11 individuals linked to sensitive aerospace nuclear research, has prompted a formal federal investigation. She disappeared 4 years ago. 4 years ago. Amy was a 34-year-old scientist, an entrepreneur, pushing the boundaries of aerospace technology. Well, how was she doing that? What was she doing? What was so terrifying? She drew at her background of... She was working on an anti-gravity machine. Apparently, she was getting very close to the success of the anti-gravity machine, and that is terrifying. The minute you have an anti-gravity machine, the minute you can fly around without oil and gas and nuclear fuel, well, you're a big threat. The conspiracy to shut down new technology, free electricity, free energy, well, that pretty much started with the Rockefellers and Standard Oil. That had to be, we couldn't have that. And there's so many myths about oil, such as, you know, that it's an irreplaceable fossil fuel. Well, it turns out that's just not true. Those were all things we got from our weekly reader. That was all nonsense that we got from our weekly reader. And let me see what it says here. Let's just look at one more thing, because I looked at it before and I said, that's pretty good. Let's share this. Her work, Amy Eskridge, her work was largely theoretical, focusing on gravity modification and high-frequency gravitational waves to transform propulsion and move beyond fuel-based systems. Did you ever take a tour of Thomas Edison's lab when you were a kid? Well, when I was in middle school, we used to go on tours, school trips, touring Thomas Edison's lab. And I will never forget, the tour guide said, she picked up a bottle of something that was really ugly. It was really ugly. It was gray and black in this bottle. And she said, this was his last experiment. This was Thomas Edison's last experiment. He was trying to create artificial rubber. And as a 10-year-old, my first thought is, he was killed. They weren't going to let him. They weren't going to let him do artificial rubber. That wasn't going to be happening. And that didn't happen. He didn't complete those experiments. That was a genuine threat. What's rubber made out of, right? That was a genuine threat. Amy Eskridge's resurfaced text about death threats. So she had death threats when it was discovered what she was inventing, which was a new propulsion system. You and I have seen on 60 Minutes and other shows people who have invented car engines that run on water, Okay, they've disappeared.

You and I have seen products on 60 Minutes that were couldn't be shot, couldn't be cut, totally impenetrable. And then that guy disappeared. Anybody who comes up with a solution to an oil-based product, they disappear. Now we have a little crack open in the universe that lets us see inside, that the U.S. government is allowing us to see UFO files for the first time ever. What this is going to do is result in an avalanche of interest in UFO files, because once they admit that they exist, there's no reason to keep denying there are more of them. We know there are more of them. We want to see all the information right now. We are outraged that this type of information has been kept from us for 70 or 80 years. Once we see the information, we're like, why the heck? Why couldn't you show us this? This is nothing. Why were we worried about this? And we weren't and shouldn't have been. I believe it's about pride and shame. They didn't want to admit. They didn't want to admit that they didn't know. They didn't know what was flying around. They weren't sure. I think that was the first round. The next round, I believe, is going to be alien bodies. I believe it's going to be alien bodies. And whether or not it turns out to be true, it's from light years away, well, that's a very different problem. But let's talk. My phone number is 800-848-9222. 800-848-9222 with Walter Sterling. And what? Walter Sterling? Yeah, this is The Other Side of Midnight on the Red Apple Audio Networks.

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1: ABC News, I'm Chuck Sievertson. Another threat to Iran by President Trump, demanding it reopen the Strait of Hormuz. This after a call with Israeli Prime Minister Netanyahu and after the United Arab Emirates said it shot down a drone targeting its only nuclear power plant. Austin, Texas police say they've arrested the third person sought in weekend random shootings. Four people were wounded. Declaring a global health emergency, the World Health Organization, because of the deadly Ebola outbreak in Congo and Uganda. Dr. Jean Kaseya, head of Africa's top public health organization.
2: Western countries, they don't understand that when Africa is affected, they are also at risk because people are fleeing every day. And it means building strong system, supporting Africa, investing in Africa.
1: Two U.S. Navy jets collided midair at an air show at Mountain Home Air Force Base outside Boise, Idaho. Officials say all four crew members ejected safely. This is ABC News. Some earnings reports out this week could be economic indicators. The companies include Walmart, Home Depot, Lowe's, and Target. Memorial Day weekend is on the way. With how traveling is shaping up, ABC's Ike Ajachi.
3: According to Going.com, the average domestic airfare for this Memorial Day, it's about $459 round trip. So where are people actually going? Well, Going.com says travelers are gravitating toward classic vacation spots. Think Las Vegas, Honolulu, Los Angeles, San Francisco, right here in the Big Apple, with Seattle topping the list as the number one destination this year.
1: Something new for Pope Leo. Children he was talking to at the Vatican Sunday were teaching him the viral 6-7 hand gesture.
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1: If you poor geezer, don't know what the 6-7 hand gesture is, just ask any 6- or 7-year-old. 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

0: 6 minutes past the hour with Walter Sterling and the legendary Dave Scott, a Canadian broadcaster who's an expert on UFOs, the release of the files. There's this big story in the Post today, in the New York Post today, about how there are four different types of aliens that have been captured, pulled out of downed aircraft that they were in, that they were flying in, Greys, Nordics, Reptilians, one other one I don't remember, but I bet you do. These were dragged out of these craft, but it didn't say how the crafts were brought down. And I don't believe for a second that if they could really travel light years, or maybe just from the far end of our solar system to us, that they would have trouble with our atmosphere. Do you? So I think they were shot down.
1: Well, thank you for having me tonight, Walter. It's always a pleasure to be on with you in the Midnight Misfits. Yes, the other one would be the mantid beings. The mantids.
0: Oh, that's right, the mantis. And did you see one of those?
1: I have not seen one of those, no. The only ones that I have seen have been Greys.
0: Got it.
1: Yeah.

0: So, yeah, this is a really interesting story. And believe it or not, it actually coincides with a really weird post that Donald Trump put up on Truth Social, which he did an AI photo of him walking at a military base looking like the desert, maybe Area 51 or something like that, with him walking beside an alien gray. And I find that very, very weird, considering this article in the New York Post about the four alien species. Now, excuse me, the alien species that we're talking about obviously are the grays, the reptilians, the mantid beings, and the very sexy looking Nordics. And I think Donald Trump would really like the Nordics because they're all tall and blonde. So I think he'd really, really like them because they're really good looking. But, you know, with the craft that you're talking about, how they've been brought down, it could have been a number of factors, okay? It could have been maybe their craft aren't made for oxygenated atmospheres. Maybe they were shot down. Maybe they were, just allowing the teenagers to come in and fly their vehicles. You know how teenagers are when they start driving, you know? So it could have been a number of things. But the key here is, how truthful is this story? Because Paul Hellyer, Canada's former defense minister, back in the 1960s and 70s, when he was at a more elderly age, around his late 70s until he passed away at 94, he actually said that he believed that we were in touch with a number of alien species. Now, what species those were, he never really got into it, but there are all these little magical clues out there that basically say we do have connections going on with certain alien species. Now, could this be one of those four? It may be. I mean, why their crafts are down, we don't know. This is all part of the mystery right now of the UFO program that seems to be taking a step backwards, so to speak. Like, leading up to this, in the last year especially, we had seen Tim Burchett and Anna Paulina Luna and Eric Burleson really get into different types of alien species, ET contact. They wanted to know about hybridization programs. But now it just seems that we're back to the old nuts and bolts and dots for videos again after the release. So this kind of comes out of nowhere with what's happened in the last 9 days with since the UFO files have been released.
1: Do you believe there are four different types of aliens on our planet?
0: I think there's more.
1: And do you believe they are threats to us? Why do you believe they've been kept a secret?
0: I don't think they're threats at all. Look, here is my theory on this. Ever since the last few thousand years when man started to communicate, okay, if you go back to the Egyptian hieroglyphics and even some of the hieroglyphics that are on a lot of these pyramids that are found around the world, there are pictures of what looks to be alien species or people from space on there. You know, they don't show them very often, but it's very easy to look up. And the television show Ancient Aliens has done documentaries on this, and others have done documentaries on this as well. So if we can think that maybe alien species have been here for millennia, why wouldn't they get us if they really wanted to take us over? Why wouldn't they get us when our best weaponry was a spear and a bow and arrow? That would make more sense than...
1: Well, maybe they did. Maybe they did. Maybe that's what the Sumerians did.
0: Maybe. Maybe. I don't think so. But it just doesn't make sense to many of us. And Dr. Edgar Mitchell, who was the sixth man to walk on the moon, he actually never admitted to seeing a UFO or an alien species. But he was very involved in the later stages of his life with ETs and especially contact experiencers. And he set up a group called the Free Experiencers that actually allowed people who claimed ET contact to go and take a test on whether or not their contact was good, whether it was bad, whether it was absolutely nightmarish. And 84% of the people who took that test said that they would love to have their ET contact again, that it wasn't a bad experience. It was a very positive, enlightening, spiritual experience that they had. So if you take the numbers from the study, and over 4,400

0: 100 people took that study a number of years ago, and I can tell you I was one of them who took the study. Those numbers don't lie. They don't lie. So I don't think the ETs are here for the fact.
1: Was this a good spiritual experience for you?

0: But on the flip side, human fear, looking back at it, human fear tells me that I'm not too sure whether even the some of the bad contact that I had was actually bad, but maybe based on fear, because that's human genetics. When we don't know what something's what's going on, we have fear.
1: Dave Scott, what do you think is about to be released by the government? Do you have any idea what might be coming out?
0: The next release is going to be videos. That's the big hype around it, is allegedly these 46 videos that Anna Paulina Luna has secured from Department of War Secretary Pete Hegseth. That's going to be the big one. And, you know, once again, we're getting a lot of WWE-type promos from these politicians about what they're seeing and how it could scare people, how it could really intimidate people. You know, it's almost a God have mercy on our souls type attitude that many of them are having. The question is, will we actually get to see them? You know, are we going to get close encountered craft? Are we going to be able to see the pilots of those craft? Are they actually going to look like aliens? Or what are they going to look like? You know, if we end up getting just a bunch of dots again, like we did in the first release, you know, what I mean by dots is, like, if you look up in the sky and you see a satellite going across the sky, that it looks like a dot. That's what I'm talking about. I think people are going to lose interest in this subject if they don't start showing some profound information that all of this is actually worth the hype.
1: What if they don't have it?
0: I think they do. But if we look at the fact that maybe they don't, then I think we're looking at man-made objects.
1: All right, Dave Scott, how do we find you online?
0: 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We're all over the place.
1: You do stunning graphics. Those are stunning graphics that you're coming up with to promote your shows and your website and your stuff. Very nice work, sir.
0: Thank you. I just don't have any cookies like you do.
1: It's out of my realm. All the things that I have, others did for me. They felt I needed all the help I could get. Thank you, Dave Scott. Thank you very much. Larry in Tampa at 800-848-9222, 800-848-9222. Larry, welcome to the big show.
2: Thank you, Walter. You were talking before about making up, inventing stuff. And also to respond to this previous caller's suggestion that Trump posted some things on the internet. What I'd like to ask is, a federal judge should be expected to have common sense if he doesn't know the law. And I just think that Judge Kaplan should have asked the jury if it's customary for a victim witness of a sex crime to first exhibit trauma and complain to authorities about having been sexually assaulted after a Christmas party wherein she enjoyed discussions thereof over cocktails with a Democrat lawyer seeking to dethrone Trump as she giggled about the so-called event. And I just wanted to
1: Larry, my friend, mon ami, your premise is wrong. Your premise is that if a federal judge doesn't know the law, the federal judge should have common sense. You're absolutely right, Larry. And I would not expect most federal judges to have any common sense at all, because they have not had a real job for decades. They've not had to worry about buying food in decades. They have not had a daughter who is raped and attacked ever. Common sense, boy, that's a big stretch, Larry. Thank you very much for the call. 800-848-9222. Conrad in Illinois, welcome to the other side of midnight.
3: Hi.
1: Hey.
3: No, the planet is very old, and the oceans have been here for a very long time, long before the surface humans developed. Is there a possibility that these aren't really aliens, but beings or intelligence that developed under the ocean and long before we were here? And I remember reports back in the 1800s when whaling ships were out, and they saw these ships coming up out of the ocean and

0: since then, other ships going in and out of the ocean, waterways and oceans. And so if these, with all the millions of years, what's the possibility that these, because they talk about space being difficult light years away where another planet could bring people here or beings here, they may have developed right under our own ocean a long time ago. It could have been a million years ago. And here, our technology is really the high-end of technology that we have is only maybe a couple hundred years old. And yet, they could have developed far before this. And these beings are now coming out, and we are seeing their ships that they developed a long time ago.
1: Conrad, these are excellent points and excellent questions. And here's how I feel. I feel that one of the worst things that's happened to us is traditional archaeologists and traditional science treating our generation, our millennia of humans, as the most advanced. That the story is always the same, that human beings evolved 10,000 years ago, that civilization as we know it started evolving about 10,000 years ago, and about 4,000 years ago, the Egyptians showed up and did spectacular things. I don't believe for one second that that's the story. I believe that we are the seventh or eighth, what do they call it, epoch of man, and that it started hundreds of millions of years ago and was wiped out either by floods or horrible weather events, meteors. We were wiped out. Because when I hear, and it's been proven over and over again, that the dinosaurs are 100 million years old, 200 million years old, 250, and they were bigger than anything on Earth today, that's never made any sense to me. I believe that they were here, and I believe they are bigger than anything on Earth today, but why aren't things bigger now? I believe there's been a whole epoch that has been erased, a whole epoch of man that has been erased that would explain very, very reasonably how the four-ton blocks got in place around the world. We didn't do that, but we've got this arrogance. Our science and our culture has this arrogance that we're the best, we're the smartest, that there was nothing before us. We can't lift four-ton blocks. I agree with you, Conrad. Thank you very much for calling. 800-848-9222, 800-848-9222. There's science behind the belief that there have been eight epochs of man, that there have been eight full civilizations, some advanced beyond anything we know today, some not as advanced as anything we know today, but I very much believe there have been eight epochs of man. And then each of them was wiped out either by their own destruction, disease and atomic bombs, or by meteors and comets, or by mud floods, something that erased an entire civilization. And then over the centuries and centuries, a new lineage of man appeared. That's what I believe. 800-848-9222. Robert in North Carolina, welcome to The Other Side of Midnight with Walter Sterling. Robert, hi. Hi. Hey, hey.
2: Good morning.
1: Good morning, sir.
2: Okay. You got my email, right?
1: Robert, what was the essence of your email?
2: About Bucky's.
1: Yes, and the picture. Yes.
2: There was a picture? I didn't see a picture.
1: Then you described it so well. Then you described it so well, I thought it was a picture. Here's what Robert sent me. He visited a Bucky's. Bucky's is a roadside attraction, a huge attraction, servicing cars and travelers. There aren't many of them in the United States, but to start it off, to get it scaled in your mind, how many gas tanks were at your Bucky's, Robert?
2: I was told 145.
1: 145 gas tanks. You and I can't even imagine that. We can't even imagine it. And it was the cheapest gas you found that day, right?
2: Yes, it was. It was the cheapest in the area that I found on my trip, actually, which was pretty long.
1: Now, Robert, share with us a few of the key points of the Bucky's you saw.

0: What did you see inside the Buc-ee's that would convince another Midnight Misfit to go and see it?
1: Oh, they had all kinds of, like, kitsch things, like niche products, all kinds of food products that you'd probably want to sample, drinks of every kind. The place was spotless. And like you said, there was an attendant in the restroom. It was amazing, really. And even though it was pretty busy, it was really nice inside. And
0: it's busy, and it doesn't feel crowded, and the lines move fast.
1: Yeah, yeah. It didn't take long to get to the register, despite how many people were there buying.
0: Don't you feel better as an American, Robert, that you found Buc-ee's, that you have experienced it?
1: Oh, yeah. And I can't wait to get the pictures to you this week because I didn't have enough time. I was pressed for time at the public library. Right now, that's how I'm able to use the computer. I don't have a working computer or internet service at home.
0: You know, I'm paying for internet service at home, and I don't get it either. I have the worst Wi-Fi. I'm on this AT&T. It is crap. I've done everything I can to get it serviced properly. It's endlessly slow. I don't mean like being spoiled slow. I mean it's really actually slow. But congratulations on getting to a Buc-ee's, Robert. I am proud of you, and I want the pictures, and I want you to call again with another Buc-ee's report. And thank you very much for being on the other side of midnight with Dave in St. Louis, KMOX. Welcome to the other side of midnight. Hello?
2: Good evening, sir. Good evening. It's been a pleasure. Hey, my father was like the most conservative Baptist kind of guy you ever met.
0: Dave, I can't understand you. It's a bad connection. Dave, I can't understand you. Thank you for calling. Ryan in New Jersey, welcome to the other side of midnight. Hi. Hi, Ryan.
3: Hey Walter. Did you ever go to the homestead of Stuyvesant Avenue?
0: Did I ever go where?
3: The Homestead.
0: Is that a restaurant?
3: Oh, so you ain't from Union anymore.
0: No, I was born in Orange. First 3 years in Irvington. What I did in Union is I went to Five Points. I went to Five Points.
3: You don't know where the Homestead is?
0: Thank you very much for the call. Thanks for the call. I don't know if I need a quiz about Union restaurants. Do I need that quiz? Gray, welcome to the other side of midnight. Yeah, I know. Hi, Gray. Hi.
4: Hi, Walter. Great
0: oh, wait,
4: show.
0: Wait. Thank you. Walter M. Sterling, the other side of midnight, Red Apple Audio Networks.
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6: World Cup soccer matches are less than a month away, but many hotel owners in Los Angeles aren't excited. Jeff Zarinim runs the Hollywood Hotel. 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
6: 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I'm James Flippin, and this is the Worldwide News Network.
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1: It's The Other Side of Midnight with Walter Sterling.

0: Walter Sterling with Gray in Delaware. Welcome to the other side of midnight. Hi, Gray.
1: Okay, take two. Thank you, Walter. Tremendous show. Tremendous show you guys going. I love it. Audience loves it. And, you know,
0: how do we
1: realize...
0: know? Hey, Gray, how do we know the audience loves it? You love it, and I think it's okay. How do we know the audience loves it? That's what matters. And do the Katzimatidis love it? That's the other thing that matters.
1: I think the big cat is listening right now. He loves this subject. Space alien, he's big into this, you know?
0: You know what's cool about him? By the way, you know what's cool about him? And I only hesitate because of what I'm about to tell you. What's cool about him is right before I'll go on the air, I'll get a text, and it says, I'm awake. And I'm like, oh, my God, he's awake. And then, like, halfway through, he'll write, I'm listening. Like, oh, okay. But he hasn't done that tonight, making me wonder whether or not he's taken a night off as he deserves.
1: Well, he loves talk radio. He loves this stuff. I think, you know, my opinion is, I hope he's not listening. I think he likes you for some reason. There's something makes him really like you a lot more than most people for some reason. But that's my own opinion.
0: Well, that'll change.
1: You know? No, it won't. No,
0: you're a good guy, Gray. So what's going on? Tell me, Gray, what's going on? How you doing?
1: We're doing great. I just wanted to say something. There's two sides to this story. This is either bread and circuses, look at the Romans, or this is scientific with all these spacecraft and aliens and everything. I know there are no space aliens being held in Studio 51 and or spacecraft or anything. This is just a concocted story to keep people, you know, it's entertainment. It's a form of entertainment. But some people can be bamboozled and believe this stuff, you know. If there were aliens, we would have seen, more people would have seen this. And it's something that's a fantasy that people use for different reasons. It's a cottage industry. It's like JFK. It's like everything else that's been turned into, people write books about it. The National Enquirer, the Globe, they used to do big articles about it. And pay. That would sell. They would keep that paper right at the cashier, right where people getting, you know, cash, you know, having all their stuff rung up for the cashier. They would see that newspaper, Space Aliens Landed in Southern California on surfboards and stuff, and hey, they scoop those papers up. But there are none. I just want to tell the people, there are no space aliens. We have no space aliens. They will never produce any space aliens.
0: Why do you live in Delaware?
1: Well, Delaware is actually not a bad state to live in. People, it's a secret. It's a big secret, but it's actually not a bad. I know who comes from Delaware, and I know he's a little cooler.
0: No, that doesn't bother me. That doesn't bother me. No. What bothers me is that you could live in Palm Beach.
1: If you live in Palm Beach, you got to have some dough. You got to have some dough ready for me to live in Palm Beach. You know, come on.
0: Well, how about like Georgia, where it's warm?
1: Well, you know what? What about the summertime? Come on. Well, we come from the Northeast, and the summertime is not comfortable. Air conditioning is going 24 hours a day. You might have talking about aliens. You guys are talking about aliens. You might have a crocodile or alligator in your backyard or something, which I think is crazy. Like, we live in America. Think about it. In America, we live with crocodiles, alligators,

0: and bears. Would we live if there were lions and tigers running around the joint? Would we live like if I came out of my house and got into my car and I knew there might be a lion running across the street or something? But a bear, we live with bears. We live with alligators. We're American people are really folksy type. But I think this alien thing is done just to divert from what's really going on. I mean, did you see what happened in L.A.? I mean, not L.A., London Saturday with Tommy Robinson. Oh, that was – Leon Musk was there. Nick Shirley was there.
1: It was very intense. It was very intense. You're absolutely right. Hey, Gray, you're a good listener, and thank you very much for the call. I appreciate it. 800-848-9222, 800-848-9222 with Walter Sterling. All right. 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
1: The fireplaces. The fireplaces. There was a conspiracy to change the fireplaces that were built before 1800. The fireplaces that were built before 1800 were not coal and wood burning fireplaces. They were not combustion fireplaces. They were receptors, because those fireplaces are pristine. They don't have coal soot. They don't have wood soot. Those fireplaces are pristine, and they were energy receivers. They received energy from the ether, electric energy from the ether. Copper antennas on the roof in every one of those houses. And you've seen them when you were a kid, and you'd drive around the country and you'd say, what is that on top of the houses? What is that? And your father would say, those are lightning rods. Your mother would say, those are lightning rods. And then they built new houses. No lightning rods. Yet, there's still lightning. What is that? They were receptors for free energy. It was set up to pull energy out of the ether and heat the homes. When you pull away the walls, when you tear down the brick over the fireplace openings in these homes built before 1800, what you will see is an elaborate maze of copper tubing. That copper tubing captured the energy, generated heat, and then throughout the homes, there was copper tubing in the walls. That copper tubing kept the homes warm. There was no furnace with oil. There was no furnace with coal. There was no furnace. The homes were heated with radiant heat from the Ethernet and then distributed in the homes in copper tubing, which was complicated. You take out the bricks above a fireplace from a fireplace built before 1700, 1800, it's complicated. They figured out how to maximize the energy that was coming into those copper tubes to generate heat and distribute it not only to their house, but if it was in a row house, house after house after house would in effect feed each other heat. Then oil came along. Standard oil came. Standard oil and gas came. Well, we can't, that isn't metered. That's free. We can't have free energy. We can't have free heat. We can't have free power. We have to get meters on these. The electric system that we have today is a joke. It's been around for over 100 years. The technology is well known. And the technology is simple and cheap. There's not a reason in the world that when we have a lightning storm, or, oh my gosh, it's July, everybody turned on their air conditioner. We weren't expecting that. We didn't expect everyone to turn on their air conditioner. Oh no, and there'd be brownouts. There are brownouts in Los Angeles that go on for weeks. There are brownouts in other cities that go on. Wait a minute. You and I have been paying a fortune for that metered electricity. And the service keeps getting crappier, keeps getting worse. In every state, ladies and gentlemen, all the electric company has to do is go to the state legislature and say, we need a rate increase. Oh, no problem. Here you go. Thanks for contributing to my campaign. Good to see you. Electricity, a vital utility, and we are grateful to all Americans for paying for their electricity and for keeping our cities bright and light. What? We all had to switch to LED bulbs. Sorry, they're really ugly. They're too bright, and when we're driving at night, they practically blind us, right? Terrible. Fortunately, our great president ended that nonsense, ended that crap. Now you can buy incandescent bulbs. There's a step back 100 years, but good for us. At least they're pretty and nice. And at least our children will finally see skin tones the way they were meant to be seen. But for a couple years there, if you tried to get an incandescent bulb, you weren't going to get it at Walmart. The biggest distributor, the biggest seller of LED bulbs day one was Walmart. Hold on a second, I have to move. Walmart. They made the most money because, gee, you got to replace all those incandescent bulbs right away. Where do we get them? At Walmart? Walmart made a fortune. Highest grossing corporation in the world. Did you know that? Not an oil refinery in China, not General Motors. Walmart is the highest grossing corporation in the world. Whoa. The energy grid gets worse every year. The brownouts become more frequent every year. And our restrictions on energy use also increase. We have to buy energy efficient appliances. And the rules for how efficient it needs to be, that changes every year as well. With all of the energy efficient appliances in my home, I would have figured that my electric bill would have gone down. Has your electric bill gone down? No, mine keeps going up. How is that possible if I'm using more and more energy efficient appliances? How is it possible that with all these energy efficient appliances, my electric bill keeps going up and my service keeps going down? The service keeps getting worse. In New Jersey, finally, a legislature said, we're not going to give you a rate increase unless you do something better. You have to do things better. The power companies came to the New Jersey State Legislature, and the hour before the loser governor left, he said, we're not going to put in the rate increase now. This was like in June. We're not going to put it in now or July or August. We'll wait till November. When your usage goes down and your bills normally go down because it's cold, and then the rate increase will go in. Slight decline in the use, and that's when it will increase the charges. And that's what they did. They delayed the charges till November. You lived in New Jersey. You lived in Pennsylvania. Suddenly you had higher electric bills in November rather than the joy of lower electric bills. But I don't get it. How is it possible that no matter how many energy-efficient appliances, you and I buy, our electric bill keeps going up? And there's no negotiation. If they do crappy service for a couple days, if the power's out in your community for a couple days, they credit you the month. We're really sorry for the inconvenience. We're not going to charge you anything for this month. Do they do that? Do the con is in Con Ed? I love that they've let themselves be called Con Edison. Yeah, it's a con. It's a stunning con. It's the three-card Monty of utilities. It's a con. Just horrible. Let's talk. 800-848-9222. 800-848-9222. So much going on. Britney Spears, you won't believe this. You won't believe this. Ladies and gentlemen, let's get these facts right. Ready? Britney Spears emerged with bruises on her legs Thursday after a wild night that saw her, I can't make this up, listen carefully, that saw her barking and carrying a knife during a chaotic restaurant visit. She was pictured leaving Paw Works Pet Store in Thousand Oaks, California, hours after Wednesday's incident, which took place days after she left what? What?

0: rehab. She went to rehab because she got a DUI. She got arrested for a DUI. I am haunted by the words her father said when he kept begging her not to be let out of the conservatorship. He went to court. He said, please, she needs to be in this conservatorship or she will lose all her money. She will screw everything up, all of it. What he said was, people don't understand how bad the disease is. That's what he said calmly and lovingly. I can't wait to see what that call says. Calmly and lovingly. And because at first everybody thought that he was a bad man. He was a conservative for 8 or 9 years. He got a fee for being a conservator. He wasn't paid enough. Britney Spears' father, he was not paid enough to take care of this mess. She's in the throes of addiction. She leaves rehab after being sent there to deal with her DUI. Bad move. She could wind up in jail because of that DUI, because she left rehab. She's going to have no way back. That is some addiction. Glenn in Pennsylvania, welcome to the other side of midnight with Walter Sterling. Hi, Glenn.
1: Yeah, my son works in a power plant on the Delaware River. And the men that work in that power plant are consumed with the effort of what it takes to make electricity for people to use in their houses. They don't even realize where the hell it comes from. You know, you talk about electricity. It's a major effort. The fuel that's brought into the plant. There's 100 men there working on motors, working on turbines, working on fuel delivery. It's a major, major effort. Yet you talk about it like it's something so whimsical, so easy. I think it's very foolish the way you talk about it.
0: I have tremendous respect for your son. I have tremendous respect for your son and his coworkers. And I did not view it as anything that's easy or anything that's simple. What I view it as is something that is known. And the investment that those companies need to make your son's job easier and to bring newer equipment online has not been made. Those are greedy electric companies. Those are utilities. Those aren't supposed to be for profits, but they are for profits. And the government, the state legislatures, especially in Harrisburg, rubber stamp every request for a rate increase. There is no question that what it takes to make it is formidable, but there are ways to make it easier for your son and ways for it to make it better for us. And why that price goes up every month, every year, I don't understand.
1: Okay, I just want to get that point across that the engineers and the scientists and the men that are involved, they get a call from Niagara when they got to power up, when they got to power down to put it into the grid. And this silliness with solar, that's solar electricity.
0: That's nonsense. That's a con. Same thing with the windmills. What the hell is that?
1: Yeah, it's all jive. Well, I just wanted to get that point across, okay, Bob?
0: Hey, Glenn, have I let you make your point?
1: Yeah, thank you.
0: You bet, Glenn. Thank you for the call. 800-848-9222. He's right. The people who work in a power plant, that's a tough job. And it's precision. It's a combination of brute force and precision. It's a precise job. However, it's been the same job for 110 years. Probably ways to make it simpler, better, easier, more efficient. Because the end result of all of that effort is not what it needs to be. There should be no brownouts. There should not be a rate increase every hour. There should not be any of the concerns that you and I have about getting electricity or keeping electricity. It's way too expensive. It should be, it's an obligation. In our culture, it's an obligation, and we shouldn't be paying for it like it's a luxury. 800-848-9222, 800-848-9222. You and I are talking about the disaster known as Britney Spears. Here's this woman who has two handsome sons being raised by her dancer. Did they ever get married? That guy, I guess they got married. By her ex-husband. She supports them. She makes tons of cash. She supports them. Thank God she isn't negligent with her sons, but she sure wasn't there. to the point where they have no interest in seeing her. They make excuses. They'll make nice now and then. Daddy says, make nice now and then. She gets a DUI a month ago. She gets it. Britney Spears gets a DUI a month ago. They say, okay, listen, just go to rehab. Stay there for 30 days. Get clean and sober. And she couldn't do that. Instead, she's in a restaurant this weekend, crawling on the floor, barking, and has a giant knife. They're going to put her in jail, and they're going to keep her in jail, or they're going to put her in a psychiatric ward for a year, a prison psychiatric ward for a year, and it'd be the best thing that ever happened to her. Just horrible. The problem with the challenge of addiction, as you may know, but I hope you don't, the challenge of addiction is that when a person is addicted to a drug or booze, when they're addicted, no amount of conversation or reasoning is going to fix that. No amount of logic is going to fix it because addiction is illogical. Addiction has no gravity. It's illogical. You can say to a very, they must be stupid. No, they can be brilliant. But if they are prone to addiction and they have found their drug and they start taking it, boom, they are off to the races. And they're not who they are. They're not who they were. Now they're an addicted person. And they listen to their addiction. They listen to their drug or their booze. That's their leader. That's their dictator. That's who they have to serve is their drug. And she's in the throes of it. She can't seem to escape it. Walter Sterling, The Other Side of Midnight, the Red Apple Audio Networks.
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I'm James Parker, and this is Florida Story. Thank you. Okay, for our first Florida story, it's going to be our only Florida story. We're going to start in Pensacola. There's a little retired couple, 68-year-old Florida woman, 70.

0: 73-year-old Florida man pack up their yip-yappy little dog in the van and decide to head west down I-10. And as you get past Baton Rouge, a few miles outside of town, is one of these classic roadside attractions. This one is one of the lost arts of a menagerie, a small collection of exotic animals. And the feature attraction at the Tiger Stop in Grosse Tête, Louisiana, is a camel. Your host, me, James Parker, I am wildly familiar with this place because I've stopped there 100 times. It's called Tiger Stop. It used to have a tiger there, but they had amassed other animals to go with it. Just some weird stuff. But this Florida couple sees the attraction and they stop by, and we don't have a verbatim transcript, but we can all be pretty confident the conversation went something like this. Hey, let's see if he'll eat one of the milk bones we brought for the dog. So they start throwing dog treats at this camel. Mind you, the first field trip you took in first grade to the first zoo, the first lesson you learned was what? Don't feed the animals. Now, we're not talking about 8-year-old kids here. We're talking about a Florida woman. Remind you, she is 68. He is 73. How do you find two people this dumb? And knowing they exist, what are the astronomical odds that they found each other? See, that's what makes this a Florida story. They left the door to the van open so the dog could go out and do his business. But when you start throwing dog treats in the camel pen, the dog says, hey, I want some treats, runs under the fence into the camel pen and starts eating his own dog treats. But he's not getting out. And so the camel comes over there, starts sniffing at the treats as well. And the Florida couple gets concerned that their dog may be in danger. So 68-year-old Florida woman doesn't go and get help from an employee. She decides she's herself going to crawl under the fence and save her little yip-yappy, ankle-biting dog. Florida husband doesn't talk her out of it, doesn't go and get help from an employee, but he decides he himself, as well, is going to crawl under the fence into the camel enclosure. So the dog is yapping at the camel. Florida woman comes up to rescue the dog. The camel knocks her over, sits on her, and now you have this 73-year-old Florida man trying to push a camel off of a 68-year-old Florida wife. Now, unfortunately, the positioning of the camel put its private parts right in the woman's face, and so while she's pinned down, in order to try and free herself, she has to bite the testicles of the camel. And in a Florida miracle, somehow this worked. The camel got off. Florida woman dusts herself off, grabs her dog, and gets the heck out of the pen. Florida man is shown on the surveillance video. I watched this for you. I burned precious time of my day putting this trash in my brain for you. On the video, he's in the pen for several minutes after his wife gets out. He is just in there pushing it and leaning on it and playing with a camel. 73. What do you do after you've been sat on by a camel and you have to bite it in its private parts in order to free yourself and save your dog? Well, you tell your fellow gas station / menagerie visitors that you think you may have broken some ribs, and then you light a cigarette, of course. Employees heard the commotion, and when they came to check on the situation, she lied and told them they were just sitting there minding their own business, and the dog ran into the pen for no reason, and the camel attacked the dog. But when they went and checked the surveillance video, they found out the part about she was actually throwing dog treats in there. So what, you lied about that? Husband went along with the lie as well. So now you're going to have some sort of semi-Jussie Smollett camel testicle biting hoax. Here's another little fun fact. 68-year-old Florida woman didn't have her teeth in at the time, so I guess technically she gummed the camel's junk. There's a quote in the police report where a deputy asked Florida man, why were you throwing dog treats into the camel pen? Here's the quote in the police report. I wasn't thinking. Now, how can I do any other Florida stories today after I just told you that one? I can't. This is it. I don't even know if I can do an episode next week. What am I supposed to do after that? And other than that, how was your road trip?
1: Hold my beer.
2: I'm James Parker. Florida Stories is a Spring Rock production on the Red Apple Audio Network.
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5: Yes,
1: very interesting show about UFOs, Mr. Sterling. I'd like you to verify some information that I was watching the History Channel.

0: And on Area 51, one of the military personnel claimed they had captured a UFO insecticide, and he claims he is from this Earth, and also about time travel, that he's traveled in the future, and that eventually, which was very frightening, a catastrophe would hit this Earth, and we would all go under and become mutate to insecticides. Is this feasible?
1: I was an English major. I don't know if it's feasible. I heard it. I saw it as well. The History Channel has fun, and they present interesting ideas, but they don't present insane ideas. There's some flirtation with actual science in everything I've seen on the History Channel. Now, what I'm going to do is Robert Cloutworthy, the voice of the History Channel, the man who says ancient alien theorists believe.
0: Exactly.
1: He's that guy. He will be on Thursday at 1 a.m. Eastern, and I will ask him this question, okay?
0: Okay, but is there possible for time travel that they've come from the future and they've
1: yes.
0: come back?
1: Yes, it is possible, but we don't have any facts that it has happened. Of course, it is possible, but I thank you for the call. Thanks very much. Walter Sterling, The Other Side of Midnight, Red Apple Audio Networks.

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1: ABC News, I'm Chuck Sievertson. President Trump warning Iran to reopen the Strait of Hormuz, writing on social media, they better get moving fast or there won't be anything left of them. Earlier Sunday, the United Arab Emirates said they repelled a drone attack at a nuclear plant. A victory for Trump in the Louisiana Republican Senate primary, his endorsed candidate, Congresswoman Julia Letlow, beating Senator Bill Cassidy, who voted for impeachment. Chaotic scenes at Swatch stores all across the world, forcing the watch shops to temporarily close. ABC's Perry Russum.
2: A violent scene here in Milan, Italy. One man being shoved to the ground, another one picking up a chair. This is all for a rare pocket watch made in collaboration by Swatch and Audemars Piguet, a luxury brand. In the stores, Swatch is selling them for about $400, but online, they're being resold for thousands.
1: Declaring a global health emergency, the World Health Organization, because of the deadly Ebola outbreak in Congo and Uganda. This is ABC News. Dry conditions and high winds bring fire risks this week in Southern California, says ABC News forecaster Carly Gomez.
3: Now, we are still looking at some gusty conditions. They are mostly for our desert spots, areas around Ventura County Mountains, and we're also seeing them around Big Bear. So mountains and deserts is where we're seeing the gusty winds, but also some fire concerns. Could be dangerous throughout tonight as some of the wind gusts peak up to about 60 miles per hour.
1: Travel tips for Memorial Day weekend from ABC's Ike Ajachi.
4: Going.com says travelers are gravitating toward classic vacation spots. Think Las Vegas, Honolulu, Los Angeles, San Francisco, right here in the Big Apple, with Seattle topping the list as the number one destination this year.
1: Kate Blanchett said the Me Too movement got killed very quickly in Hollywood. She spoke at the Cannes Film Festival in France, saying she does a head count on movie sets and that there's 10 women and 75 men every morning. Chuck Sievertson, ABC News.
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7: Bitcoins are desirable because they facilitate transactions without middlemen, such as banks or PayPal, and there are lots of people willing to accept them. Other cryptocurrencies

0: such as Litecoin, are less widely used for transactions, therefore less desirable. Cryptocurrencies are limited in quantity because there's usually a cap on how many can be mined. For Bitcoin, it's 21 million. It varies from cryptocurrency to cryptocurrency. Cryptography is used to secure transactions and create new coins, which are given as rewards to people who solve complex math problems. Simply put, people invest processing power and electricity to receive coins, and just like with gold, mining gets harder and harder as time passes. As a short recap, two things make cryptocurrencies valuable: desirability and their limited quantity. Bitcoin is currently the leader, the gold of the cryptocurrency world, whereas other currencies are runners-up, like silver or copper.
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0: gentlemen, my gosh, that's what radio is supposed to sound like. Let me give you a rating secret. Are you ready? Yes, I know the mic's hot, but so am I. The rating secret is this. Pretend there are two top 40 radio stations in a city. There'll be one with jingles and one without. The one with jingles gets much better ratings. Isn't that right? Michael in Westbury, New York, welcome to The Other Side of Midnight with Walter Sterling.
1: Hello, Mr. Sterling.
0: So,
1: you've talked a lot about tonight, Area 51.
0: But, yes.
1: But over the last 15 years or so, I've been hearing about a place called the Dugway Proving Grounds,
0: Ooh.
1: Which is south of Salt Lake City. And I've heard that a lot of the alien bodies and technology has been taken there. But it doesn't seem to get a lot of attention in the media. Do you know about the Dugway Proving Grounds?
0: No, but no, Michael. But what do you know?
1: It's mostly been kept as a secret,
0: yes.
1: and I don't know a whole lot about it. I was

0: just wondering, did your guest Robert something?
1: Robert Clotworthy, the voice of ancient aliens. You know what? Two things. Either I will ask him when he's on Thursday, or you will ask him when he's on Thursday.
0: Okay, that's a deal. That sounds like a good deal.
1: It is a good deal because he would know, and he's like a really nice guy. And, Michael, besides this concern about the UFOs, how's your life? How's everything going?
0: Very nicely, very, very nicely. I'm very pleased.
1: Are you married?
0: No, I'm not, sir.
1: And do you have a hobby?
0: Yeah, yes, I do. I have a good number of hobbies.
1: Tell me two.
0: I like to go to I like record collecting, and I like collecting comic books, and I like to listen to good radio.
1: So you collect vinyl?
0: Yes, I do.
1: That's pretty cool. Do you have one or two pieces in your collection that you're really proud of? That's a great hobby.
0: I have to think about that. I have to think about that. But.
1: All right. I want you to remember one or two pieces. If you ever want to trade any of them, if you ever want to sell any of them, call us. I'm sure we can match you with somebody who'd be very interested in it.
0: Oh, that sounds very nice. I'm not really looking to sell. But
1: well, yeah, but one day you will if they keep raising the price of electric, my friend.
0: Anything is possible.
1: Thanks for the call. Thank you very much for calling 800-848-9222. Silas, who lives near the Staten Island Ferry Hawks.
2: Yeah, I was thinking about when you said you cut the line. I noticed when all the big clubs were open back in the city and all, but I was
1: like which clubs? Which clubs? Wait, listen, talk to me. Don't give me a speech. Talk to me.
2: Okay.
1: Which clubs, Silas? Which clubs?
2: You know, in the Studio 54 days, and we played at the Limelight and stuff. There's actually a church over there. They turned into a club.
1: No, I know. At 19th and Park. I know. Yeah, 19th and Park. Now, listen, what you say you played there? Are you in a band?
2: Yeah, I was a singer in a band, and I've noticed how, you know, it felt kind of special when people would go like, oh, yo, Silas, yeah, come on. You know, and you.
1: What band did you sing in?
2: The band was called White Lightning.
1: And can you sing a bar or two of a hit?
2: Oh, yeah. In fact, I was making a song for you, After Midnight. I was doing it like the Bee Gees.
1: God bless you. I'll play a song of yours. You send it to me, and I'll play it.
2: Okay. All right. And I've noticed, I don't know if you noticed back in the day, there was John Boy Kennedy, and I noticed he would get in places and stuff, but he never pulled his privilege. But I noticed that's one guy who every woman I've known of every stripe thought he was really handsome.
1: He was thinking,
2: that guy would have walked. He would have walked right into the presidency had he still been alive.
1: Yeah, well, there were some people who couldn't have that. There were some people who couldn't have that.
2: Yeah.
1: He would have walked in. He would have been the president. He would have been thoughtful. He was a lawyer. He was the best-looking guy on earth. He didn't need to pull privilege. He just needed to show up.
2: Yeah. Could I say one thing about the UFOs, if they were true?
1: Please. We are the UFO headquarters. Go ahead.
2: Okay. I believe that. You know, most of the science fictions is showed of them coming here and destroying Earth or killing people. I think if they really did reveal themselves, they would, you know, obviously be able to speak to us and say, we were intelligent enough to travel through time and space to get here. They go, do you think we're dumb enough to come here just to kill you? No, we've come here to smarten you people up. I think that they would actually be more intelligent than us and try to help us, not hurt us, you know.
1: I hope you're right, and I appreciate the call, Silas. Now, your job is to record a song. 800-848-9222. 800-848-9222.
3: In fact, no Indian I know has ever had sex.

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I have 3 kids. So you do the math. I have done it. But now I'm 50, I'm over it. I mean, now I walk around with a police tape around my body.

American Radio. It's quarter past the hour with Walter Sterling. Monday morning. Oh, my gosh. We made it through the weekend. That's the hard part for me. I have three women telling me what to do, where to sit, how to behave. Don't annoy my mother. Don't annoy my sister. It's wedding time. It's wedding time. I will confess to you that in my youth, when I'd get invited to a wedding, which I always dreaded, when I'd get invited to a wedding, it seems I would show up for the reception. It was busy, lots of people in the church. I'm like, I don't want to sit through the church. I don't want to sit through the temple. But I'll go to the reception. And that's what I would do. More than once, I just went to the reception. Every time I was caught. I didn't see you in the church. Every time I was caught. Never got away with it. Yeah, I was there. I was in the church. Of course, it was a beautiful ceremony. Really? I never got away with it. One of my plans and schemes, I know what I'm going to do. I'm going to skip the service and go to the reception. The worst wedding I ever went to. Should have been sweet and nice, but it was not. I had a professional friend, a person who worked in radio, and I was invited to his wedding, which was flattering since we didn't talk much. I had worked with him closely a few years earlier. It was one of those relationships where you're put at a location, you do the work with the people, and then you leave. And it was a professional colleague situation. Well, he invited me to his wedding, which was a surprise, but very nice. I came to his wedding, and about an hour before the ceremony or an hour before the reception, he said to me, "Would you be my best man?" And I'm thinking, did somebody die? Your brother die? Your relative? No, he just didn't ask me. And that was a big problem. I didn't know him well enough to be his best man. And I'm thinking, this guy, I'm his best shot for a best man. And there were a lot of people there. It wasn't like an Elvis Chapel wedding. There were a lot of people there. I would have thought he'd had a better choice, but he asked me to be his best man, and I did it. But boy, it was weird. Imagine showing up at a wedding an hour before and you're asked to be the best man. Imagine you're asked to be the maid of honor. Weddings are tricky because if you do anything wrong, you're going to hear about it the rest of your life, whether you're the husband or the wife. You're going to hear about it the rest of your life. Where do you do the gifts? How do you make sure you do the gifts? Here are my wedding tips for the spring. We're approaching spring, April, May, June. Here are my tips. Do not bring the gift to the ceremony. Do not bring the gift to the reception. You have given the bride or groom a problem. If you bring the gift to the reception, don't bring the gift to the reception. Huge mistake. Because why? Because then you've given them a job. Now they have to carry your goofy gift back. Find out where they're registered. Go to the registry. Pick the most expensive thing you can afford. Oh, and bride and groom, here's the other part of that advice. Make sure you register for expensive things. Register for things you would never buy yourself. Or what's the point? What is the point of having a wedding if you're going to buy things that you could buy yourself? And don't, well, I have to have some cheap things in there for my friends. Like, you know, here's a salt and pepper shaker. And no, don't get a napkin holder. Don't get a salt and pepper shaker. Don't do that. Don't register anything you can afford to buy yourself. People want to show off. I promise you that whatever is the most expensive thing in your wedding register will disappear first. It'll be claimed first. Everybody has a rich friend. You have one rich friend, and that rich friend is going to buy the most expensive thing because they think it's expected. But also, what you think is expensive to your rich friend is not. It's not. Register the most expensive thing.

0: thing that that store has, and it will get bought. I registered this ridiculously expensive silver bowl for our wedding. Boom, gone immediately. I registered an expensive all leather real recliner that I wanted for my butt. Boom, gone immediately. The tchotchkes, no. The silver, no. The silver. Apparently, silver sets are passé. People getting married today do not register silver sets anymore. It is no longer a desirable gift. And that's silly. You can melt it down. Why don't you get the silver? Get the silver. It's always valuable. Do that. That is my experience. And then I learned a great trick about registering gifts. You ready? This is one that most people don't think of, but boy, oh boy. That honeymoon is not $1,000, it's $10,000. Find out the travel agent, find out who set it up, and give the certificate, a gift certificate to travel, either with the airline or with a travel agent. Give a certificate of travel. That will be much appreciated. That's one of the best things you can do. Oh, recognizes the wedding. It recognizes a big expense. It helps lower a big expense. You're suddenly very cool, especially if you weren't going to register anything. There's some young couples who think it's not cool to register. It's cool to register. If they're coming to your wedding, they expect to give you a gift. Let them know what gift you want, not something that you're going to have to return. 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
1: 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Extra. A Detroit man accused of a 1993 murder has been arrested by U.S. Marshals in Panama. 56-year-old Richard Weirstein, who is also known as Joseph Stavros, allegedly killed his 23-year-old roommate, Rodney Barger, on September 15th, 1993.
2: He's very crafty, cunning. He's a liar. You know, he's believed what he said and had a whole new life.
1: That's Assistant Chief Deputy U.S. Marshal James Allen discussing Weirstein's discovery and arrest in Panama. Barger was the lead singer of the punk rock band Cold as Life, and Weirstein had been arrested several times since then, but under different aliases. His true identity was not known. Weirstein got married in Panama after fleeing to that country around 20 years ago.
2: He had roots in Panama and kind of just lived a new life and thought that he would never be caught.
1: I'm James Flippin, and this is the Worldwide News Network.
3: 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Physical or mental activity can exacerbate symptoms, and rest alone often doesn't lessen their effect. Chronic fatigue syndrome is a complicated disorder, and its cause is still unknown, though scientists believe genetics, previous infections, and physical or mental trauma to be factors. Symptoms and their severity vary and fluctuate for each person. Beyond fatigue, symptoms can include extreme exhaustion after physical or mental activity, a variety of cognitive issues, dizziness made worse by movement, muscle and joint pain, poor sleep quality, headaches, sore throat, and sensitivities to light, sound, or smell. 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

0: Walter M. Sterling. 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I have an email. It's walter.sterling@wabcradio.com. walter.sterling@wabcradio.com. Now the excitement starts. Now I'm going to have to deal with the kids' school. And I have to get retribution for the car. I got a Kia. It started shaking. Turns out the spark plugs were bad because oil from the leaky oil gasket was spewing onto the spark plugs. Spewing. Ruined the spark plugs. The spark plugs were new. They were only 9 months old. All right. You know, 150th for the spark plugs, and I don't know about oil gaskets. Let's pretend it's 100. They wanted $950. It was a dealership. I took it to a dealership. Rather than doing what I knew to do, which is take it to a guy. 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Never take your cars to a dealer for service, ever. I take it to the dealer, and they wanted $900. 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And grief, a lot of grief. I kept calling customer service. And I kept saying to corporate customer service, I said, this is crazy. And they finally said, send us the bill, send us the proof of payment. We will review it and see whether or not to give you a refund. I did that immediately. I sent them the bill. I said, you know, I did it. And now I have to see. Now, then the other thing I have to deal with, the other nonsense I have to deal with is my kid's in a special needs school. She has autism. And last week was Apraxia Awareness Day, and last month was Apraxia Awareness Month. But the fact is that no public school system is properly equipped with people who are trained to deal with autism, because autism has a misnomer. They call it the spectrum. Kids are on a spectrum. And when you and I think of a spectrum, what do we think of? A color spectrum, discrete colors. Or a sound spectrum, discrete sounds. That's what we think of. That's not what autism is. It isn't like, oh, your kid has type 1, type 2. They try to do that, but this is just not true. Every autistic kid I know has a very different set of symptoms. My kid is highly verbal, very social, academically in first grade. There are other kids who are really sharp. They're at grade level, but they won't talk to you. Those are the challenges with autism. Now I have to, my challenge is to get the school system to pay for her special needs school, which by law they're obligated to do. This puts all other bureaucracies to shame. No bureaucracy is as horrendous as this. Absolutely horrendous. 800-848-9222, 800-848-9222.
1: I'll first tell you what he was. What he was is a construct. He's a created construct. Money, wealth, private jet, private island, fun, not married, young girls, lots of things. So he was a construct. The money, $500 million of money came from Les Wexner, who's a wealthy guy who owned, I don't know what he's doing now, Victoria's Secret, big donor to the State of Israel. And $500 million was transferred to Epstein along with power of attorney to use it and invest it in the ways he saw fit. Quite an unusual, I'm mildly wealthy, but I'm not sending you $500 million, I'll tell you that. The idea that you're doing this is itself extraordinary, but it was probably the funding mechanism for this construct. While it's a real name, Jeffrey Epstein, and he has a real birth certificate and grew up in a real way, the picture that is

0: presented to the world is not authentic. It is not accurate to who he was.
1: Jeffrey Epstein. Jeffrey Epstein conducted a conference called Confronting Gravity. I don't know who Jeffrey Epstein was, but I would certainly bet money that he was a product of at least one or more elements of the intelligence community.
2: The CIA, the FBI?
1: Those are ours, right? Department of Homeland Security has some of the stuff. Geospatial intelligence has some of this. You know, it's a large network. I'm talking about people like David Grush. I'm talking about people potentially like David Fravor. I'm talking about people like Jake Barber. I'm talking about scientists like Leo Szilard. Imagine if Leo Szilard didn't know that the Manhattan Project was going on, or Jack Raper, a journalist who broke a story. These people all think that they're doing their jobs.
3: The thing about Epstein, and I'm only talking about it because it doesn't go away. It doesn't go away. And the angle that's been approached in covering him is always, who was at the parties? I don't care who was at the parties. If you live in Palm Beach, if you live in Beverly Hills, and up the street is a party, that means you're in a rich neighborhood already. You're just like the people at the party. You're going to be invited to the party. That doesn't mean you've done anything wrong except had an hors d'oeuvre. It's not an automatic did something wrong. Now, you go to the island on his jet, that's a little different. That's raising the stakes because they could go to Bermuda. The people who got on that jet, they could go to Bermuda or Hawaii, a really good secret place in Hawaii, or Mayorkas, places that we want to go. We're not going to go to some creepy little island in the middle of, the Canary Islands. Every photo I've seen from it, I'm like, okay, that looks kind of creepy anyway. Kind of spooky anyway. Walter Sterling, KDKA, KMOX, WCCO, WABC, and the legendary Chicago radio station, WGN.
4: 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Listen, I think that it's time that you took a little break, so I'm going to play a song that I actually introduced years ago. So, Walter, hit the trail, and I'll take care of business.

0: Gee, I hope everybody enjoyed that song. That was a lot of fun. And if you want more of that, you can join me on Saturday from 6 to 10 o'clock. Now, there's one problem right now. Where's Walter? Walter? Oh, there he is. Here's Walter.
1: Oh, my gosh. Look at that. The great cousin Bruce Morrow, the man who invented it, the man who played those songs first. Imagine that. Imagine being that guy. Because, you know, when Bruce Morrow started, he was a pioneer in every sense of the word. He was playing race music. It was not embraced by American advertisers. It was not embraced by your parents. It was hated by your parents, which, of course, was much of its appeal. But parents hated it. And believe it or not, they call it race music. That it was just, or worse. My father called it worse than that. When disc jockeys like Alan Freed and Bruce Morrow held concerts, when they held live concerts, the biggest problem they had was that white kids and black kids danced together in the aisles. Well, we couldn't have that. They made up nonsense about the fire department needing to be able to get through. You can't block the aisles. You can't block the aisles. Really, what they were saying is you can't block the aisles with white kids and black kids dancing together. And Bruce Morrow's first job out of NYU was he was a disc jockey in Bermuda. And in the 1950s, Bermuda was a vaguely segregated society. Not horrible like our South, but it was vaguely segregated. And sure enough, he held a concert, and white Bermudians and black Bermudian teenagers danced together. Well, this was not acceptable on any level. The Parliament of Bermuda met the next day and voted him off the island. They asked him to please leave the island. They didn't order him. It wasn't legal. They just said, would you please leave the island? Every time he used to get off the air and he'd walk home, he told me he'd hear rustling in the bushes. People would be whispering his name, threatening him. The woman who ran the house that he was living in had threats against her. It was dangerous and horrible. And he told me the only regret he had was that he did leave. He regrets that he didn't stay. But I don't know, when you're 22 years old and people are threatening your life in Bermuda, might want to leave. You might want to leave. But anyway, Bruce Morrow played those songs first. I'm grateful and flattered that he would do that. Walter Sterling, every night on the other side of midnight. Have you priced food? Have you gone to different stores and priced the same things? When bored, I have done that. I've gone to Dollar Tree, Walmart, and Target just to see what the exact same items cost. 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You could bet the Dollar Tree would be cheapest because it'd be a dollar. However, Dollar Tree did that crappy thing where they raised everything to a buck and a quarter. Plus, they have Dollar Tree Plus items for about $5 that should be a dollar. 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You can get the same thing at Walmart very often for less. 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

0: 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Bring the food to my home. Why? Because I didn't want to go to Walmart. I do anything I can to avoid going to Walmart. It's a horrible experience for me. My feet always stick to the floor. Whatever I really need isn't there. Just sold out. The soda's now 10 bucks a sleeve. You notice soda? That's the insane thing. How is that imported? How do tariffs affect my soda? Doesn't make a lot of sense. And I would have the food delivered to my home, right? And then on the app, it would say, how much is the tip? And I always wonder to this day, to this moment, is the tip known to the driver before or after? Do they find out after they have delivered, or do they know before? That always makes me very paranoid. That makes me scared because I don't know if they're going to make the slightest effort on substitutions, if they're going to. Never once in my life has an entire Walmart order arrived accurately. There's always something wrong, sometimes little, sometimes big, but there's always something wrong in my Walmart order. Have you found that to be true? Now I have to add a tip. I have to join their club for 12 bucks a month or 19 bucks a month. Right there, the savings of Walmart is wiped out. I got a tip, and I got to spend 12 or 18 bucks a month to belong to their club for, quote, free delivery. Free delivery. And then if I'm not careful on the app, does this happen to you? If I'm not careful on the app, I'll say, okay, I want this, this, and this. And then I find out that one of those items is going to be shipped. I mean, it's a bag of coffee. What do you mean you're going to ship it? It's going to be shipped. It'll arrive tomorrow. What? And they ship things. If they don't have it in the store, they bury the fact that it has to be shipped. I don't have to deal with it. I don't have to see it. All of a sudden, I find out that it's going to be shipped. And it's always the thing I needed most. Coffee, printer ink, those challenges that you and I have. But once I have it delivered, any savings that I might have had from Walmart, that gets wiped out. Oh, and then this horrible story. Navy jets collide in midair, forcing pilots to escape in parachutes. Heart-stopping video shows the moment Navy jets collide midair in an air show, forcing pilots to eject, deploy their parachutes. The crew were forced to make an emergency escape. Gunfighter skies, Sunday, Air Force Base, Mountain Home Air Force Base in Idaho. Mountain Home Air Force Base in Idaho. I swear to you, about a month ago, when they started to announce when the air shows will be happening this year, I'm like, please don't, because one of them will collide. There's always a collision at the air shows. I know. Here are planes and pilots that don't know each other in a space that they don't usually fly, the fastest jets in the world, something happens. Every year. Isn't this silly? Don't we understand they're fast? Don't we know those are the greatest pilots in the world? Can we just stop it now? Things that should be great that aren't. Anytime two human beings can crash into each other and die, that's not a great thing. Oh, look, so cool, the Blue Angels. I had a disc jockey friend who every year when the Blue Angels showed up in his city, he would fly in them, and he'd always get sick. I'm like, what are you doing? He says, it's the most amazing thing. I say, yeah, but he always gets sick, and you're not 20. Well, you don't go up in planes and turn upside down and be flipped around. Can't think of anything more terrifying. I would hate to do that. Just like I've never been on a roller coaster. I look at those, I'm like, really? You think that's fun? That's fun? I don't think that's fun. I haven't been on a roller coaster. I don't intend to go on a roller coaster. Things that should be great but are not. Roller coasters. I'm Walter Sterling. And this is the Red Apple Audio Networks.
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5: Sepsis is a life-threatening condition that occurs when the body's response to an infection goes out of control. Instead of fighting the infection, the immune system turns against the body itself, causing widespread inflammation, organ failure, and in severe cases, death. Pathophysiology. How sepsis takes over. Let's break it down. Normally, your immune system is like a well-trained army. It fights infections with precision. But in sepsis, this army goes rogue. Toxins from bacteria or viruses trigger an overwhelming immune response. Blood vessels begin to leak, blood pressure drops, and oxygen struggles to reach vital organs. This leads to what we call sepsis shock, a final deadly stage where the body can no longer sustain itself. Third, signs and symptoms, recognizing the red flags. Sepsis often starts subtly. A fever, chills, rapid breathing, or confusion may seem harmless at first.
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0: They don't care. If you listen to any other show on at this time, you'll come away thinking, gosh, they don't care, because I care about Ross Coulthart, the star of News Nation, the only real journalist at News Nation. Things I can say because I have nothing to lose. I'm out of control. Ross Coulthart, the expert on conspiracy theories, UFOs, UAPs. Ross is in Australia, where El McPherson is about a 6.5. How are you, Ross?
6: G'day, Walter. How are you? And hello, Midnight Misfits. Well, Walter, I want to have a rant tonight, my friend. There's been an extraordinary hearing in the Congress, and it matters because it goes to the heart of what is wrong with the CIA and the way in which the various intelligence agencies in your beautiful country seem to feel they're above accountability. So the reason why this matters is because it involves UFOs, COVID-19, the origins of COVID-19, and JFK, Martin Luther King, and RFK mysteries in files that are still being sat on by the CIA. And our protagonist is a guy called James Erdman, who's a CIA operative, an ex-ranger, and he gave evidence to Congress this week to the Senate Homeland Security and Governmental Affairs Committee, chaired by Rand Paul, Senator Rand Paul. And he revealed that the CIA was spying on people who were speaking to this committee about their investigations into the origins of COVID-19. It's quite sinister, and it raises really grave questions about whether the CIA is, frankly, a rogue intelligence agency that's out of control. This is a guy from the CIA revealing what he became aware of when he was working for Tulsi Gabbard, the Director of National Intelligence. And as you would know, the Office of the Director of National Intelligence was set up in 2004 because America went through a catastrophe in 2001 because, exactly because, 9/11 was able to be foreseen if intelligence agencies had done their job. But they weren't sharing information. And so the government, in the wake of the 9/11 debacle, created the Office of the Director of National Intelligence and put the CIA subordinate to the Director of National Intelligence. But what happened this week is this guy, James Erdman, comes up, gives evidence to the committee, and reveals all manner of improprieties. He alleges that the CIA took back 40 boxes of JFK files and MKUltra files that were being processed for declassification by DNI Gabbard. And he framed this as the CIA basically intervening to reclaim documents from the Office of the Director of National Intelligence that were actually being processed to be released to the public for us to all read. And this is important, Walter, because as you and I have discussed many months ago, all the JFK files have supposedly now been released. All of the MKUltra files, the files revealing the CIA's dirty tricks where they were plotting to assassinate world leaders and working out how to do mind control, all those weird, wacky files were meant to have been released years ago. Now we learn that the CIA has been trying to stop those files from being declassified by the Office of the Director of National Intelligence. And one of their own, an internal CIA officer, has testified under oath to a Senate committee, revealing not only are they being evasive, or were they being evasive about the origins of COVID-19, the fact that it came from a lab, a Chinese lab, funded by America, overseen by Anthony Fauci. It was also trying to restrain files on UFOs, UAPs, MKUltra, JFK, MLK. And yet a CIA spokeswoman posted on Twitter, and she tried to call this hearing where this guy had given evidence dishonest political theater. And she had the gall, the arrogance, to accuse the Senate committee of acting in bad faith because they didn't ask the CIA first before they interrogated him under oath. I don't know what's going on in your beautiful country, my friend, but something is going on when people like the CIA forget that Congress is king. Congress is government of the people, for the people, by the people. And we have intelligence agencies like the CIA that seem to have lost sight of what their role truly is. And it really does raise the question, why are there files relating to the JFK case, the Martin Luther King murder, the Robert Kennedy case, and also, for that matter, the Epstein case, which are still not being released? And why is the CIA taking the view that it has the right to intervene to stop the intelligence czar from declassifying those files?
0: It's astonishing that they waited for Daddy to be out of town.
6: They waited for, absolutely.
0: They waited for Daddy to be out of town. The teenagers were left alone in the house to do whatever they want to trash. It is astonishing that one federal agency feels that they could subpoena another federal agency to get files, but it's not a law enforcement agency. It's the CIA. And you listed every conspiracy. It is the those boxes are the crossroads of every single major conspiracy, every single major secret mystery in the United States of America. And yes, as you say, all of the mysteries that we thought were now exposed clearly are not exposed. And that matches our feelings. We did not feel we got everything about MK Ultra. We did not feel we got everything about JFK. And when our brains can't settle down on a subject, that's because there are pieces missing. That's because there is a lie at work. When you consider the files that are there, what are you, Ross Coulthart, News Nation, what are you most hungry to see? What would you like to see most out of those files?
6: I think I would like to see, Walter, the evidence that I believe is there

0: on the JFK case. To me, the murder, I think the conspiracy by people in the intelligence community to murder JFK is the stinky secret right at the heart of what is wrong and rancorous in the body of American politics. The fact that 66, 67 years later, whatever the timing is, I've forgotten the exact number of years, the fact that we have a situation where the President of the United States is murdered in what I think any reasonable person would say was a criminal conspiracy, probably by people from the Cuban emigre community, but particularly by people with connections to the CIA, including, I will say, the former director of the CIA, recently sacked by Kennedy, Alan Dulles. The fact that the evidence points overwhelmingly to a conspiracy, and that there must be documents that, by definition, if the CIA is trying to stop them from being declassified by the Office of the Director of National Intelligence, they must be upset about those files. I just find it incredible in this day and age that governments allow that kind of smelly secret just to sit there on the floor, you know, sitting in the middle of the beltway, stinking, and that the public despondently shrug their shoulders and go, you know what, there's nothing we can do about this. There is a momentum building, as you know, from the UFO files that we discussed earlier this week. When you're getting 500 plus million downloads on that website where people are hungry for the truth, there's a real mood at the moment in America where I think people have become completely despondent about governments lying to them, deceiving them. We now know we were lied to about COVID-19. And that's all Senator Rand Paul's been trying to do in this oversight committee. He's the head of an oversight task force committee inside the Senate that looks at Homeland Security and governmental affairs. He's got a right to question whether we were lied to about the COVID-19 vaccine and about the origins of COVID-19. He's just doing his job as a Congress representative trying to get to the truth. And so we've got this ridiculous situation where, frankly, we're not getting the truth. Lies are being told. So many people on so many conspiracies aren't telling us the truth. And I just think there must be things in those files that the CIA doesn't want the American public to know.
1: It was Alan Dulles and JFK that had a terrible fight a week before he was murdered. And JFK said, I am going to smash the CIA into a million pieces. JFK's mission was to get rid of the CIA, and probably their attempted retaliation, the details of that, is probably in those files. What do you want to see out of MK Ultra? What do you think we don't know about MK Ultra?
0: Okay, everybody says that the MK Ultra files were all destroyed at the orders of the then, I think, deputy head of the CIA, way back at the time of the Church Committee. And it's really interesting. In the 1970s, the Congress was told that most of the MKUltra files had been destroyed, but a few were retained because they were accidentally put into the wrong archive. And they were the ones that revealed that the CIA had been plotting to kill Castro, to murder Castro with exploding cigars, that they were responsible or involved in the murder of Kenyatta, one of the political leaders in Africa, a whole series of dirty crimes that the CIA would otherwise have wanted to disclaim itself from, as well as, and this is probably, I think, the most telling one, the evidence of the CIA's involvement in mind control. And Walter, there's a lot of evidence. There are a lot of people in the United States who believe that the CIA's efforts to control the human mind never stopped, and that the destruction of these files was a lie, that the CIA never stopped trying to use techniques such as directed energy weapons to try to manipulate human behavior. And this is at the center of, I think, increasingly serious allegations, which are coming from people who've served in the intelligence community and the diplomatic community, saying that they've been targeted with weaponry. A lot of these people are suffering physical injuries, but a lot of these people are also saying that they feel that they're being talked to in their head. They're hearing voices. they're hearing people abusing them in their head. It's a psychological form of intimidation using some kind of directed energy weaponry that seems to be able to tap into the human mind. I think that's one of the dirty secrets behind what happened with MKUltra.
1: I'm sure you're right. This is Ross Coulthart from News Nation. How do we find you on Facebook and how do we find you on News Nation? Great journalist, great storyteller, Ross Coulthart. Where do we find you?
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3: ABC News, I'm Chuck Sievertson. Another threat to Iran by President Trump, demanding it reopen the Strait of Hormuz. This after a call with Israeli Prime Minister Netanyahu and after the United Arab Emirates said it shot down a drone targeting its only nuclear power plant. Austin, Texas police say they've arrested the third person sought in weekend random shootings. Four people were wounded. Declaring a global health emergency, the World Health Organization, because of the deadly Ebola outbreak in Congo and Uganda. Dr. Jean Kaseya, head of Africa's top public health organization.
4: Western countries, they don't understand that when Africa is affected, they are also at risk because people are flying every day. And it means building strong system, supporting Africa, investing in Africa.
3: Two U.S. Navy jets collided midair at an air show at Mountain Home Air Force Base outside Boise, Idaho. Officials say all four crew members ejected safely. This is ABC News. Some earnings reports out this week could be economic indicators. The companies include Walmart, Home Depot, Lowe's, and Target. Memorial Day weekend is on the way. With how traveling is shaping up, ABC's Ike Ajachi.
5: According to Going.com, the average domestic airfare for this Memorial Day, it's about $459 round trip. So where are people actually going? Well, Going.com says travelers are gravitating toward classic vacation spots. Think Las Vegas, Honolulu, Los Angeles, San Francisco, right here in the Big Apple, with Seattle topping the list as the number one destination this year.
3: Something new for Pope Leo. 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
7: Monday, May 18th, 2026. I'm Grinnell Scott. More states this week, six in fact, will hold primaries ahead of the November midterms. Will they give any more of a sign of the nation's feelings politically ahead of the final battle for congressional majorities?
8: On the House side, there's a handful of districts in the country right now that are going to determine the outcome of the November election and who controls the lower chamber.
9: I'm Lisa Brady. Crypto regulation clears a hurdle on Capitol Hill, but the push for clarity is a marathon, not a sprint.
10: When exchanges aren't coming to the U.S., when people aren't doing business in the U.S. because they don't want to accidentally break a law, then that affects all of us because that's less liquidity in the market over here.
11: And I'm Jason Chaffetz. I've got the final word on the Fox News Rundown.
7: Alabama, Georgia, Idaho, Kentucky, Oregon, and Pennsylvania. Those six states will hold their 2026 primaries this Tuesday. They've come on the heels of a Louisiana primary Saturday that saw incumbent Republican Senator Bill Cassidy on the outside of a runoff for his party's nomination for what could have been his third Senate term. In post-primary remarks, Cassidy said, "Sometimes elections don't go your way.
12: You don't pout. You don't whine. You don't claim that election was stolen. You don't find a reason why. You don't manufacture some excuse. You thank the voters for the privilege of representing the state or the country for as long as you've had that privilege."
7: Trump-backed candidate Congresswoman Julia Letlow and Louisiana State Treasurer John Fleming will compete in a runoff next month. The question is, does the Louisiana result cause targeted incumbents in the six states to be

0: contested this week to stand up and take notice.
1: For the last now almost 11 years, Grinnell, President Trump has been the political sun in the solar system that every other Republican entity rotates around.
0: Colin Reed is a political strategist and the co-founder of South and Hill Strategies.
1: He has been just a force of nature, and history has shown time and time again that if he actively picks sides in a Republican primary, and that actively is key, and I'm going to come back to that, it's really difficult for the person who's not with his support to run and win. Now, in a state like Louisiana, a state that President Trump won by more than 20 points in 2024, it doesn't really matter. That state is off the map as far as the general election is concerned. A Democrat has a better chance of getting elected dog catcher than they do statewide in a state like Louisiana. But in other states, like Maine, for example, less red, more blue, it can have an impact. And I think an important point that's lost somewhat in this is this White House's political operation has shown an ability to understand the difference between those two dynamics and be willing to let people in blue or purple states be able to not necessarily hew the company line, if you will, but in red states, when they have shown a willingness and desire and put their financial and political muscle behind it, they've got a record that's pretty impactful.
0: I want to look at some of these states that will hold primaries on Tuesday and take a look into what's going on in those states. Kind of generally, we know in Kentucky, one of the states, Thomas Massie is a target, the Republican representative from there. And the president has openly voiced his displeasure with Thomas Massie. He supported a former Navy SEAL, Ed Gallrine, to primary him. Massie said on ABC's This Week on Sunday that he wasn't concerned about how Louisiana turned out and alleged that money from outside the states coming in to try to, in his words, buy the seat. Should Massie be concerned given what's happened in Louisiana?
1: What I'll say is this. It's usually very challenging to beat an incumbent in a district like the one that Representative Massie's in. He's in Kentucky's 4th congressional district. I think it's something like an R plus 18 district. So whatever happens on Tuesday, that seat is staying in the Republican column come November because it's just too red. Now, the money has poured in and the outside groups have poured in because they view Thomas Massie as someone who's not been sufficiently supportive of the president's agenda. So if you look at what happened and you look at the outside groups that are marshaled against him, he should be worried. At the same time, it can be, and it is, difficult to dislodge an incumbent who's got all the trappings and the power of the office that they hold.
0: I want to move down to Georgia because there's an interesting governor's race going on there, or governor's primary anyway, with Burt Jones, the sitting lieutenant governor, who has the president's endorsement. And here's a name that's going to creep back up in this, Brad Raffensperger, the secretary of state, who went head-to-head with President Trump. He is also running for the Republican nomination for governor. Whoever wins that is likely going to face the very popular former mayor of Atlanta, Keisha Lance Bottoms, in November. Is it important in that Georgia race to have someone as a Republican who could beat Lance Bottoms in that race and keep that governor's seat from going from red to blue?
1: Georgia's a really interesting example because almost every single statewide office at the state level, that is held by a Republican. And yet there are two Democratic United States senators who are both extremely liberal. They're not candidates who are office holders who break party lines or pull themselves out as moderates. So what that means is that Georgians they like having conservative, common sense, practical, sensible statewide leaders, but they're also willing to vote for Democrat when they get candidates like they had in recent runoffs that did not run the perfect race. So look, Georgia's a purple state. Governor Brian Kemp, the incumbent governor, has been there 8 years. He's someone who's got widespread appeal from Republicans, Democrats, independents. Georgia's a state that people are coming to, businesses are flocking to. They're working hard to lower the tax rate there, make it a competitive state. And I think any Republican who runs on that message of continuing Brian Kemp's stewardship of the state is going to do well. And in that primary, it remains to be seen how active the president, President Trump, that is, gets involved in that last day when people are actually voting.
0: I do want to reference Pennsylvania.

very critical swing state in presidential elections. And I think where we're looking with Pennsylvania is not so much this election cycle, but the next election cycle, which is a presidential election. How important is it for

0: battle-tested incumbents who have run and won in tough districts before and know how to do it. But Pennsylvania is the one to watch. It's the typical bellwether.
1: I want to come back to what you talked about the president being actively involved, because here's what we've noticed recently. The president has a lot on his plate. He's got Iran, he's got China. But we've seen Vice President Vance out often in states where primaries are coming up, making the case for Republicans. Now, I've heard out there, just in conversation, there could be several reasons for this. And then also, there's the Vance in 2028 specter that's out there that sort of is lingering until someone decides to make an announcement. How important is Vance's influence as he goes out there and actively goes on the campaign trail for Republicans?
0: Well, last week you saw Vice President Vance campaigning in Maine, for example. There's a big competitive House race up there, and there's also perhaps the marquee Senate race up there with incumbent Susan Collins, the Republican, running against, in all likelihood, Graham Platner, the Democratic presumptive frontrunner. And Vice President Vance, he was in their estate. He was campaigning. He was talking about fraud and his efforts to crack down on fraud and be good stewards of the taxpayer money. And at the same time, they left Susan Collins alone. Susan Collins is a winner. She's probably the only Republican who can get elected in a state like Maine, which is a blue state. And the White House knows that to have a Republican Senate next year, they need to have people like Susan Collins in that upper chamber, even if she doesn't always agree with them 100% of the time, because as Ronald Reagan used to say, my 80% friend is not my 20% enemy. And that's the difference, I think, between this version of the Trump White House and perhaps the first one, whereas they know the political reality in states like Maine, they're not going to have someone who's dyed in the wool MAGA through and through. They're not going to win at the statewide level.
1: When it comes to redistricting in Pennsylvania, you're probably not going to see a whole lot done with that with a Democratic governor and perhaps a presidential candidate in Josh Shapiro at the helm there. If Georgia elects a Democratic governor this time around, you may not see much happen there as well. Is this redistricting trend slowing down?
0: I mean, time will tell, not only if the trend will continue, but how some of the courts will interpret some of the results that have already happened. I think of redistricting as one of those things. It's an intangible in these races, and the intangibles such as redistricting, which is potentially gain Republicans between 10 or 19 seats, if you look at it objectively, and you look at some of these really strong battle-tested incumbents Republicans have, and if you look at the fact that most of these Republican outside groups are financially well ways better off than the Democrat counterparts, those are all the advantages the Republicans have. Those are what they're taking into this midterm battle, whereas the Democrats on their side, they have the macro fundamentals of the economy, which right now are challenging, to say the least, in terms of gas prices, in terms of inflation. And the White House knows that. And the White House knows they also have time, not a ton of time, but they still have time to potentially write voters' perceptions of how the state of the economy is right now and how people feel about the state of the country.
1: I won't let you get away without talking about China and what happened, what just happened with the president and Xi meeting. As we look at that, first of all, did the president accomplish what he wanted to when he went to China? And we heard also the Speaker of the House, Mike Johnson, say this week on the Sunday shows that, you know, the president is focused on Iran, is focused on China, and they want to get these things done before the Congress goes back to tackling the kitchen table issues. Those were Speaker Johnson's words. Is that the way to go about it? Because many people are still, I think, a little more concerned about how high prices affect them directly rather than what the global impact is.
0: First, on the China front, the People's Republic of China is a geopolitical adversary. And the first rule of a presidential meeting with an adversary is do no harm. And that was accomplished this week so far. And there's a couple things, three T's I keep an eye on coming out of that China meeting. One, on the trade front, and whether or not we're going to have more fair trade policies and our companies are going to be able to sell to Chinese markets, which we've been prohibited for so long. Two, on technology, are we going to stay ahead in this AI revolution, or are we going to potentially let China overtake us and potentially set us back immensely in the 21st century? And three, Taiwan. And that's a big unknown right now. Taiwan is responsible for 70% of the world's semiconductor production. They're essential to modern technology, modern life in the 21st century, and what's going to happen there. And that potentially remains the biggest unknown right now.

0: now. And again, this was the first meeting. Three more to come. Keep an eye on what's to come. But so far, the first rule was accomplished, which no harm was done.
1: Colin Reed knows his stuff when it comes to global and domestic political ideas. He is the co-founder of South and Hill Strategies. And Colin, always great to have your perspective. And we'll talk again on the Fox News Rundown.
0: Thanks so much for having me, Grinnell.

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1: Good morning. It's Monday, May 18th, 2026. I'm Ted Lindner. This is the Fox News Rundown. The U.S. and Israel weigh in new strikes on Iran after President Trump spoke with Israeli Prime Minister Benjamin Netanyahu over the phone over the weekend. Fox's Anita Vogel with more.
2: President Trump posting on social media that the clock is ticking. He's also warning there won't be anything left of Iran if a peace deal isn't reached soon. The new pressure comes as Washington and Tehran remain at odds more than a month into a fragile ceasefire. Tensions are also rising across the region after new Gulf drone attacks, including one on a UAE nuclear plant.
1: And a flurry of Epstein-related interviews about to begin. Starting today, one House committee will talk to one of the prison guards who oversaw Jeffrey Epstein while he was in custody up until his death.
3: The House Oversight Committee expects to speak with Tova Noel today. She was one of the Metropolitan Correctional Center prison guards on duty when Jeffrey Epstein died in 2019. She was indicted at that time, along with a colleague, for falsifying records, accused of saying they had checked on Epstein the night he died when they had not. They pled out and did not serve any jail time. Oversight Committee Chairman James Comer has also said he wants information about cash deposits Noel made into her account.
1: And I'm Ted Lindner. This is the Fox News Rundown.
0: This is the Fox News Rundown.

0: When you think of your mental health journey, what it comes to mind?
1: Oh, what a question. I think when people hear, remember to take care of your mental health, they think that everyone else is, and that's not at all accurate. You know, for me, I'm trying to learn still to make sure that I stay okay. You know what I'm saying? But it doesn't make you weak to ask for help. It doesn't make you weak to ask for a friend, to go to a therapist. It shouldn't make you feel weak to ask anyone for help. And you should be able to ask anyone for help. And everyone has to help someone if they need it. Say, are you okay? Ask somebody. You don't even have to say anything to someone for them to know they understand. Sometimes it's about a hug. Even if it's just a little bit more comfort, that can really mean a lot to someone, because you don't know what is going on. Even in that moment, there could be something going on. If you or someone you know is struggling with mental health, you can get more information at seizetheawkward.org.
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0: decade. It's not like I grew up thinking about doing this job, but I looked into it and I saw, yeah, it'd be right up my alley and something that I'd love.
1: I don't think it's that women wouldn't be open to the possibility, but they don't think of it as a possibility. 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
1: I'm Maria Bartiromo, and this is the Fox Business Report.
2: The major averages ending the week sharply lower on Friday, with the Dow and NASDAQ posting losses for the week, while the S&P 500 notched a gain. 10-year Treasury yields hitting one-year highs and oil prices spiking, reigniting inflation concerns. Fed Chair Jerome Powell's term came to an end on Friday, with Kevin Warsh taking the helm at the central bank, with inflation concerns back in focus. Kathy Entwistle, Morgan Stanley Managing Director, is looking forward to Warsh leading the Fed.
3: Kevin Warsh is going to be very consistent with his policies, and that will be a positive for the markets. We're not at Morgan Stanley expecting rate cuts this year, but we will expect to see them early next year. Right now, it's just a matter of just beating down the inflation a little bit more.
2: This week brings earnings reports from the country's biggest retailers, including Walmart and Target. That's your Fox Business Report. I'm Hillary Barsky, invested in you.
0: This is the Fox News Rundown.
4: The Clarity Act is heading for the Senate floor after months of negotiations on setting rules of the road for digital assets, essentially how to regulate cryptocurrency. The bill passing the Senate Banking Committee with two Democrats joining Republicans to advance it. Massachusetts Senator Elizabeth Warren was not one of them.
5: There are huge holes in this bill.
4: Warren is the panel's ranking Democrat.
5: Law enforcement is deeply concerned that this is going to take a bad law enforcement problem and make it a whole lot worse. There are real concerns about what this is going to mean for community banks.
4: She worries about crypto institutions running something similar to a bank, luring investors to move their money, but without making the loans to small businesses and others that a community bank would. Democrats accusing Republicans of shutting down amendments to avoid having to vote on those issues. But Wyoming Republican Senator Cynthia Lummis says other steps are needed to help community banks, and that there's also more to do on the Clarity Act, including to address the ethics questions raised by lawmakers profiting from crypto.
6: The ethics part is going to apply

0: not only to the White House and some of its higher officials, but also to every member of Congress. So we have to make sure that we're being fair and not being punitive, but getting right at the heart of the problem.
1: Lummis says overall, they're trying to balance consumer protection with innovation. There is some crypto regulation already after last year's passage of the Genius Act, creating a legal framework for stable coins and mandating that they are fully backed by high-quality assets like U.S. dollars.
2: The difference is the Genius Act really focused on stable coins, and now the Clarity Act is a broader cryptocurrency bill.
1: Fox Business's Darren Botello was on Capitol Hill for the Banking Committee vote.
2: It's more extensive, and it decides which government agency is the boss of crypto, basically, to provide a legal framework for companies to follow. I know that sounds very boring, like who cares which government agency is controlling it, but it's a big deal. When exchanges aren't coming to the U.S., when people aren't doing business in the U.S. because they don't want to accidentally break a law, then that affects all of us because that's less liquidity in the market over here. That also means that that's less tax dollars that are benefiting all of us.
1: How big is crypto right now, though? If it's been an issue of, you know, companies not wanting to do their crypto business here because they weren't sure about the rules, how big has it grown elsewhere? Are we now lagging behind in the U.S.?
2: Well, it's big here. About 70 million American adults, they're invested in crypto. It's a multi-trillion dollar market. It's already big here. It's bigger elsewhere in Europe and Asia. And the problem is there's more liquidity overseas because exchanges have been hesitant. Going back to the whole Binance, if you will, scandal, you know, with CZ and the charges that were brought upon him, his main argument was, I didn't know I was breaking rules because you guys don't really have clear rules. He was basically operating in a gray area like a lot of these companies do.
1: There were many amendments proposed, though, as this made it out of committee, or I should say before it made it out of committee. What have the main objections to this bill been so far on Capitol Hill?
2: The big thing we're hearing is community banks. They're terrified that if crypto firms are allowed to offer high interest stable coins, people will pull their savings out of the local banks, and this would kill the bank's ability to actually fund local small business or give you a car loan. You know, critics argue it's ethically unfair to let big tech crypto firms act like banks without actually, you know, following the same strict rules. So they're worried about a two-tier system, you know, where local banks are buried in paperwork while crypto firms, they get a light touch shortcut. And the big explanation here is why you're seeing that big difference and, you know, the issue that, you know, is being looked at with these amendments is because traditional banks, they have way more overhead, right? Whereas the crypto industry is so new and they just don't have the footprint that traditional banks do. And, you know, they're basically technology companies. They're not really banks. That's how they're able to offer these rewards. And so that's being looked at right now is basically like, these small community banks can't compete. There's also the ethics aspect, you know, who's allowed to invest in crypto when it's talking about government officials. There's also the national security aspect. Crypto firms have been accused for years of allowing rogue states like North Korea and Iran do business secretively because, you know, it's all decentralized finance and it's more or less anonymous. Those are the issues that the amendments are really looking at right now.
1: And when you're talking about the anonymity, I mean, for that matter, is there a big problem with people like drug smugglers, for instance, using crypto for money laundering?
2: I mean, to be completely transparent, the answer is yes. Anyone who's in crypto will tell you they have websites that use tags that will like use basically all the indicators they have to say this is most likely Iran or this is North Korea. Fox Business, we don't use those websites because it's not always right. It's not 100% foolproof, but it can tell you like roughly like basically this is happening. And so like when you're reading through these articles, you'll notice that these countries, North Korea, Iran, like according to these sites, you know, they are making these huge purchases of Bitcoin. And obviously, like without even having to look at these markers, you can tell they are, because for Iran, an example, right now, they're offering to sell ballistic missiles and other arms for crypto in exchange for Bitcoin. So why would they do that? Why would they start this, you know, eBay for their missiles to sell to other countries in exchange for Bitcoin? Because they know that this Bitcoin is a way for them to skirt around the sanctions that we have in place.
1: I'm actually surprised by the number you referenced about 70 million Americans being invested in crypto, because I had no idea it had gotten that big with sort of the average investor. How is holding something like Bitcoin as an investment different than just keeping money in a bank, for instance? Would any of the regulations so far apply taxes to crypto holdings?
2: So the answer is crypto is taxed by capital gains taxes, just like you would with stocks. The difference is if you have crypto holdings, you have no FDIC insurance to protect you. So if it's lost, then that's it. It's gone. And you're probably asking yourself, is the Clarity Act right now, is that going to change things? The answer is no. It still won't be FDIC insured. But they're trying to put new protections in place so that you don't lose your money in, you know, a huge scandal like we've seen in the past.
1: But that sounds like another reason, another thing that could raise more security concerns about Bitcoin, right, for lawmakers, like the suggestion to put FDIC backing to something that is just, it only exists virtually. And this is the other thing about crypto that fascinates me. I mean, you can't hold a Bitcoin in your pocket. It doesn't feel the same as using a digital payment that comes out of your checking account, right? So how can people ever trust it enough to use it regularly, let's say, if it were possible to use, you know, crypto to buy a cup of coffee? I mean, will we ever get to the point where people are comfortable doing that?
2: All right. Well, so to answer your question, because I hear this all the time, people are always asking me, like, when can I actually use crypto in that manner? And the answer is you already can. There are debit cards out there that you can actually take the card, for example, swipe for a $5 cup of coffee. The card provider instantly sells $5 worth of your crypto and pays the merchant in plain old U.S. dollars. So the barista doesn't even know that they're getting paid in Bitcoin. So the answer is we're already there. It's just not very popular. And the answer is because it's kind of expensive. You know, it saves you from having to manually sell crypto and wait 3 days for money to hit your bank account before you can spend it. But, you know, companies like Coinbase, Crypto.com, they have these debit cards. But the thing is that you are technically selling an asset. So, Lisa, think about that. Like, every time you're going to buy a cup of coffee, you're paying capital gains tax.
1: Wow. So it really is long-term better to look at it as an investment then rather than as a regular form of currency. That's what it sounds like.
2: Yeah, and especially with Bitcoin, because Bitcoin, we would consider like gold. You want to hold on to it. It's expected to shoot through the roof. I know right now it's been very volatile. And I also just want to explain, because a lot of people, you know, they see Bitcoin, the price, it goes up, it goes down. It was at 126,000 at some point. Then it shot back down to the 60s, the 70s. The thing is you have to understand, it's so new. You can't compare it to like gold or even the, you know, U.S. dollar. I mean, a stable coin is backed by a dollar a lot of times. But the thing is like Bitcoin's so new, it's trying to find its footing. So it's not really fair to compare it to like a lot of other currencies.
1: What about doing big things with your crypto? Like, can you take out a mortgage using cryptocurrency, or does it really depend on what companies you're dealing with?
2: Yeah. So the Trump administration, they've been big proponents of this. So as of this year, Fannie Mae and Freddie Mac, they have guidelines to allow you to use crypto for a down payment. But Lisa, keep in mind, you have to sell it first and you have to convert it to U.S. dollars, put it in a regulated bank, and then show the paper trail of where the money came from. So there's a lot that goes into it. And then for private lenders, it's not always the case because the government can't force you to allow people to use it as collateral. So a lot of people are running into that problem right now. I'm not going to name names, but I actually spoke to some people on the Hill, lawmakers who said that, you know, they went to go buy a piece of property. And they said that all the Bitcoin investment they have could not be used as collateral with the bank they went with. And it was substantial.
1: Wow. Now, the Clarity Act still has kind of a long way to go. As it emerged from a Senate committee in one form, but technically, they could still change it, right? More amendments are still possible.
2: Yes. I just talked to Senator Cynthia Lummis right after the vote, and I said, Is this a victory lap? Because keep in mind, a lot of people don't understand this, but this has been in the works for like 4 or 5 years. The CEO of Coinbase, Brian Armstrong, he's been coming to Washington for like 4 years right now to

0: try and get this deal done, to get this legislation through. He's been working on it hard. The senators, they've been working on it for months, if not years. And so I asked them, you know, is this finally a victory lap with it getting out of committee from Senate banking? And they said, no, there's still more work to be done. It's not done until it's signed into law.
1: Yeah, and as you mentioned, a variety of lawmakers have a variety of concerns, the ethics questions, the security questions. People can find out a whole lot more about crypto as the crypto campaign kicks off all this week on Fox Business. You are also hosting the Fox Business Rundown as well. So don't miss it.
0: Fox. I'm going to promote it right here.
1: Fox Business's Darren Botello, thank you very, very much for your time.
0: Thank you, Lisa. I appreciate it.

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1: Fox News, I'm Deborah Valentine. A drone strike near a nuclear power plant belonging to one of Iran's neighbors, prompting concerns of a dangerous escalation of tensions in the Middle East. Fox's Jonathan Savage.
2: The UAE, which has previously accused Iran of drone strikes, called the incident an unacceptable act of aggression. Iran, meanwhile, says negotiations with the U.S. continue via Pakistani mediation.
1: Over the weekend, President Trump warned the clock is ticking, threatening more military action against Iran. Severe storms expected to stretch from Texas to Michigan over the next 2 days. Fox's Marianne Rafferty has details.
3: Heavy rain, strong winds, large hail, and tornadoes are all possible. At least one large tornado has already destroyed several buildings in Nebraska.
1: The severe weather threat for the central U.S. continues through Tuesday. 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

0: is the Fox News Rundown. 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
1: The Cavs are headed to the NBA's Conference Finals. Cleveland down the Pistons in Detroit 125-94 Sunday in Game 7. They'll head to New York to face the Knicks in Game 1 of the Eastern Conference Finals on Tuesday night. The Thunder and Shai Gilgeous-Alexander, who won a second straight league MVP Sunday, host the Spurs in the West on Tuesday. Aaron Rye shot a 5-under 65 to become the first Englishman to win golf's PGA Championship since 1919. And Denny Hamlin won his third straight race at Dover Motor Speedway, winning the NASCAR All-Star Race at the Monster Mile, collecting the $1 million prize. That's your sports on the Fox News Rundown. Tim McMaster, Fox News.
2: Now an update from Outkick Stan Dockich.
3: At Stephen A. Smith, Barack said on his radio show he's mad about my article on Fox News about his ratings. A few things. I said his show is not seeing the same growth as the shows before or after it. That is a fact. And I know ESPN has taken notice. Thus, Skip Bayless back. I pointed out that Smith said he has zero interest in bringing Skip back a year ago because he had moved on. Something changed. And it could be a lot of things, let's be fair. You know, maybe they made amends. Maybe Skip Bayless, who famously brought Stephen A. Smith onto his show after Stephen A. Smith had gotten fired from national radio for the fifth time, sixth time, tenth time, whatever. Bayless hired Smith, along obviously with Dave Roberts and others at ESPN. Maybe Smith is simply repaying a favor. For Outkicks, don't at me. I'm Dan Dockich, and this is Fox News Rundown.
4: 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We tend not to think about now. 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
0: What's on your mind?
7: As firefighting aircraft raced to drop retardant on a raging wildfire in Utah's Provo Canyon last summer, some flights were grounded by a new threat. Private drones, presumably trying to capture dramatic footage of the fire, forced critical support to stand down while flames advanced. The incident was no anomaly. There were hundreds of drone sightings over wildfires in 2025. Such civilian disruptions are only the beginning. Drone warfare and prevalence has come to American soil. Cheap, loosely regulated drones have the capability to disrupt military bases, threaten aircraft, and even attack the President of the United States. These

0: threats are not hypothetical. It is real. It is now. It must be addressed. Transportation Secretary Sean Duffy and the FAA deserve credit for taking a critical step forward. They introduced a proposed new rule to protect critical infrastructure sites, including energy facilities, water treatment plants, and more. Despite this promising development, Congress seems to demonstrate little urgency to address the problem. Democrats have kept the Department of Homeland Security defunded for months at a time, a strategy they seem committed to repeat. We need a unified national response that includes clearer rules, stronger funding, and civilian-military integration. What are we going to do if critical infrastructure such as a nuclear power plant or a dam was hit by a drone swarm? Our airspace is going to be more heavily trafficked than ever before, with legitimate drone shipments, air taxis, and emergency responders using drones to immediately respond to vehicle accidents, wildfires, and dangerous situations. There does not seem to be sufficient coordination between civilian and military authorities on this issue to keep up with the pace. There are more registered drones in this country than there are aircraft. How do you defend yourself when there are more drones than planes? The 4th of July, all across the country, there will be air shows featuring hundreds, if not thousands, of drones in formation lighting up our skies. But I worry not everyone will be using this technology simply for fun. Let's not wait until there is an event with casualties before we address this critical security threat. This issue needs definition and leadership, not just from the administration, but from Congress. The imperative is way past due. I'm Jason Chaffetz, host of the Jason in the House podcast and a Fox News contributor.
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0: ABC News. I'm Sherry Preston. Peace talks seemingly stalled in the fight with Iran. Here's ABC's Lena Moise.
1: Oil prices rising overnight after a drone strike on a nuclear plant in the United Arab Emirates. Gas prices here at home now averaging around $4.50 a gallon. Republicans acknowledging little can be done to lower prices beyond reopening the Strait of Hormuz. The war and its economic toll have damaged the president's approval ratings, but his sway within the Republican Party remains strong.
0: Louisiana Senator Bill Cassidy losing his primary race to a Trump-supported candidate. Cassidy voted to remove President Trump from office following the January 6th Capitol riots. Austin, Texas police arresting the third and final suspect in the 48-hour shooting spree that left one person critically injured and the city gripped with fear. A 250,000 New York City commuters are gripped with fear at the possibility of getting to work this morning amid the nation's biggest mass transit strike. The Long Island Railroad shut down this morning. This is ABC News. Some of the country's biggest tech firms are settling a lawsuit involving thousands of school districts. ABC's Mike Dubusky has the story.
2: Lawyers for the tech firms Snap, YouTube, and TikTok have agreed to settle a closely watched case for undisclosed terms. More than 1,000 school districts across the U.S. have filed lawsuits against the tech companies, accusing them of designing products that create addictive behaviors in children, spawn mental health crises, and thus harm the education system. Meta, the owner of Facebook and Instagram, has so far not settled and is scheduled to stand trial in California next month. Mike Dubusky, ABC News.
0: Mayhem over Swatch watches. Crowds swarmed Swatch stores around the world over the weekend for the release of a new watch dubbed the Royal Pop Pocket Watch. It sells for $400 in stores, but online they're reselling it for 10 times that. Swatch is promising fans the watches will be available for several months. Sherry Preston, ABC News.
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5: Here's the latest Detroit news, weather, and traffic on 910 AM, Detroit's News Talk Superstation.
6: Traffic is slow this morning because of police activity on the Lodge northbound after Jefferson Avenue. The two right lanes are blocked, and that's why we're starting to see some slowdowns in this area. In the news, Detroit police say two adults were killed in a rollover crash about 4:30 Sunday morning on the city's west side. The crash happened at West Davison and Woodrow Wilson when two vehicles collided at the intersection. Police have not said which vehicles the two victims were in. No names have been released. Chanel Jackson of Dearborn Heights is launching her fourth bid for the U.S. House as she seeks to unseat incumbent Congresswoman Rashida Tlaib of Detroit. Jackson ran for Congress three other times since her time in the State House ended in 2012 due to term limits. She says the 12th Congressional District people need effective leadership. Your local forecast today is for mostly sunny skies early, some thunderstorms this afternoon, and a high of 89. I'm Heather Pascoe for 910 AM News Talk Superstation.

Freedom of Information Act, which is commonly known as the FOIA, is a law that gives you the right to access information from the federal government. It's often described as a law that keeps citizens in the know about what their government is doing. Under the FOIA, agencies must release any information that is requested unless that information is protected from disclosure by law. The FOIA also requires that agencies automatically disclose certain information, including frequently requested records. As Congress, the President, and the Supreme Court have all recognized, the FOIA is a vital part of our democracy.

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1: 1, 2, 3. Starting your morning off right. A new way of talk. A new way of understanding. Because we're in this together. This is your morning show with Michael Del Giorno.
2: I love those guys. They listen every Monday morning.
3: They're here every Monday morning.
2: Every Monday morning, they're up early. Rise and shine. Early bird gets the worm. Welcome to Monday, the 18th of May, year of our Lord, 2026. This is your morning show. I'm Michael Del Giorno. Honored to serve you. Jeffrey's got the sound. Red keeping an eye on the content. Big weekend in sports. Big John picked the Preakness. Don't forget, Nostra Del Giorno said there'd be a different winner for each of the jewels of the Triple Crown. We just got our second different winner, Napoleon Solo. I'm trying to think of all the markets we're on in Cleveland, Youngstown, Akron, I think 7 or 8 in all. Everybody in Ohio must be. Of course, my sleep score was so low, it said, be careful.
3: Oh, did it really?
2: Yes.
3: Don't trip.
2: Be careful. You know you had a bad night's sleep. I'm sure they were up celebrating late in Ohio. The Cleveland Cavaliers are headed to the Eastern Conference Final for the first time since 2018. And they did so with an exclamation point, if you will. I will be honest with you. Andrea turned on the AMC Awards. I will avoid all commentary of country music's second biggest night.
3: Okay.
2: Because I just don't have anything good to say at all about anybody. But the Cavs were down 11. I was disgusted. Andrea flicks it on to the Country Music Awards. And bad performance, weak performance. All of a sudden, I look at the score, and the Cavs are up 20.
3: Ooh.
2: Something, they just exploded.
3: Maybe they heard LeBron will be back next year.
2: Something. So headed to the Eastern Conference Final with an exclamation point. 125-94 over the Pistons, taking Game 7 last night. Congratulations, Ohio, Cleveland to be exact. Your Cavaliers are headed to the finals of the conference. Oklahoma City Thunder star, SGA. Shai Gilgeous-Alexander is the NBA MVP. He already was in our home, but now he is officially. So big weekend in sports. Moving ahead today, large crowds gathered at the National Mall in Washington, D.C. for the Jubilee of Prayer on Sunday. The president with fresh new warnings for Iran. And I think what will be the big conversation in all of talk radio today, though probably not here, we'll go over it, but I'm not as obsessed in pure politics as perhaps other shows. But, you know, we always talked about this hasn't been a red wave. This has been an orange wave. This hasn't been, you know, a Republican establishment party. This has been Donald Trump's party. Now, whose party it becomes after Donald Trump leaves, and it could remain Donald Trump's for a while. That's in the realm of possibility. Depends on the future. But right now, it's Donald Trump's party. So how many times have we used the expression, you know, mess with the bull, you get the horns, right? And it happened again, this time to Senator Bill Cassidy in Louisiana. Projected to fail to advance to the runoff in Louisiana GOP Senate primary. And now the president quickly turns his eyes to another Judas. This time it'll be Representative Thomas Massie in Kentucky. So they're not learning their lessons very fast in the Republican Party. in going against Donald Trump. Doesn't seem to be a very good move. Now, Representative Cassidy is talking really big right now. Like, oh, this will just help my fundraising. Well, good luck with that. This chart Red sent me pretty much says it all. So you have Bill Cassidy, Louisiana, now lost in the primary. Liz Cheney, Wyoming, lost. Jamie Herrera, Butler, Washington, 3rd District, lost. Peter Major in Michigan, lost. Tom Rice, South Carolina, lost. The other Judases, like in North Carolina, Richard Byrd declined to run. Anthony Gonzalez in Ohio declined to run. John Katko in New York declined to run. Adam Kinzinger in Illinois declined to run. Senator Mitt Romney, Utah, declined to run. Senator Pat Toomey, Pennsylvania, declined to run. The smart ones are the ones that didn't decline. The only ones that have survived opposing Donald Trump is Murkowski in Alaska, Newhouse in Washington, Susan Collins in May. That Murkowski, Collins, it just has stayed strong. But you can get away with that in Maine and Alaska. These other places, not so much. So there's really not much more to talk about other than, I mean, people will go all day with this, but you can go round and round all day. It's still Donald Trump's party. There has to be some level of insanity to ever, like, vote to impeach him as a Republican and think you're going to survive that. This story, I thought, is huge. What is the definition of insanity? Do the same thing over and over again and expect a different result. Isn't that the lesson California's learning? Illinois' learning? New York's learning? Government can't be all things to all people. Government can't spend, into debt, and get away with it. When the voters are voting with their feet and sending a clear message, you don't go further left, you go further towards the direction of where they're going. And the only one that keeps bringing up, well, let's see if we can get them to come back, is Hochul in New York. So there's two stories that may sound unrelated. We want to relate them and link them for you today. And it's not just a picture of opportunity. It's the picture of left's insanity. Fox News, Americans keep moving to Texas and Florida. But there's another state that's growing even faster, South Carolina. The Palmetto State's net gain equals just over 1% of its population, the highest rate in the nation. Texas and Florida are drawing the largest number of new residents, but South Carolina is growing faster. Now, this story kind of makes a turn towards, is South Carolina over Tennessee? We have seen traditionally Texas and Florida get the most, and then it's been Tennessee, used to be North Carolina, was secondarily getting the most. But now we're seeing this growth in South Carolina. And what are they liking about it? What do you like about where you live? First of all, safety. Nobody wants to live where they don't feel safe. Nobody wants to raise their children where they don't feel safe. So these are all states that prioritize law and order and law enforcement. Because people want to go where they're safe. People want to go where the schools are good. People want to go where there's affordable housing. And people want to go where there's jobs. And why are the jobs there? Because the companies have moved there. Every day when I go to get on the interstate, I pass the new headquarters of In-N-Out Burger that's no longer in California. It's here in Tennessee. I mean, if this was an office and we were the department heads, hey, we got a lot of people moving to Texas, Florida, South Carolina, Tennessee. All right, what are they doing? Why are people going there? Well, because their businesses are there. Well, why'd we lose those businesses? Well, taxation, crime rates. We're anti-cop. You want people to call 911 and get a community organizer. Or a counselor. They want a cop. But none of them ever

examine themselves and consider change. Now, what's the other story? I got to link this because I'll run out of time. What's the other story that may link with this? All right, let's go to California. I'm using them as an example. Why wouldn't they wake up

Republican votes compared to 4 years ago. A post on Saturday from the research firm Political Data, PDI, showed that out of the 905,889 ballots that were returned, 37% were Republicans, with Republican returns up 11% compared to the same stage in the 2022 midterms. More shocking, the data showed 41% of Democrats who have returned their ballots, which is down 13% from the primary 4 years ago. I mean, since when are Democrats not early voters, right? So here you are staring down the possibility, and you can't make this up, in a shenanigan they thought they would pull, just like New York City did to get you Mamdani, you're going to end up with two Republicans making the runoff, or it's looking that way. And then these numbers show, yeah, it's looking that way. Democrats are down 13 in the early voting, and that's with a million votes almost in. Republicans are up 11. Independents and other up 2. None of these good signs for the Democrats in this election. When will the blue stranglehold in these failing states wake up and stop living this insanity? Maybe soon, because the people are waking when they won't. I think those are two. I mean, that and coming up in a few minutes, I want to share a story with you. And again, it's like a tree falls. Listen, it was tempting. Will Ferrell was the host and Paul McCartney was the musical act for the season finale of SNL. And I still didn't watch. Why? Because it's just not a part of my life anymore. I used to go to bed every night with Johnny Carson. I never go to bed with any of the late night talk show hosts. Saturday night would always be Saturday Night Live. It hasn't been for over a decade. But here's an interesting note. 91% of all the jokes in the weekend update of Saturday Night Live targeted conservatives. Well, speaking of Johnny Carson, who did his thesis paper at the University of Nebraska on comedy, literally, what makes something funny? Along those lines, we'll analyze how stupid that is for Saturday Night Live. Gold and silver recently soared to record highs. Then it pulled back. So are precious metals. Are they still a good buy? 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Major banks think so. They're forecasting even higher prices ahead. And why? 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Well, we got a lot to cover today and a lot of people to help us cover it. Rory, of course, will be checking in on energy prices and fertilizer prices that are skyrocketing. It's all adding up to problems for farmers. John Decker with the Cassidy loss and who might be next. Chris Walker on what we can learn from the China-U.S. summit on how adversaries can treat each other, respect each other, and get along. Listen, sounds of the day. You miss a little, you're going to miss a lot. You miss a lot, we'll miss you. One chance to live this Monday, May 18th. It'll never happen again. We'll understand it together because we're all in it together. This is your morning show.

heart is controlled by an electrical system. A series of coordinated electrical signals start in a part of the heart near the top called the sinus node. The preceding electrical impulse bounces across the heart and tells the heart when and where to contract. This synchronized heartbeat continuously circulates oxygenated blood from the lungs through the heart and to the rest of the body. But Lisa's heart is not currently in sinus rhythm. Her heart is in a rhythm called atrial fibrillation. In people with atrial fibrillation, also called AF, electrical signals are abnormal and largely chaotic. In atrial fibrillation, electrical impulses do not originate in the sinus node as in sinus rhythm. These irregular impulses can come from another part of the atrium, or more often, from the pulmonary veins.

0: our home. Last year, 92 million pounds of litter were collected from illegal dumping in our city. This does not include the litter thrown on the sides of the highways we use to commute, the parks where our children play, the river we swim in, or the community where we live. In 2018, over $10 million of taxpayer money was spent cleaning up our city. You can make a big difference in the amount of trash we see in our city by not littering, reducing your household waste, and practicing recycling in your home.
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9: James Madison writes in Federalist 51 that men are not angels. Their passions and self-interest often get the better of their reason and sense of justice. So we need government in order to protect our rights against those who would take them away. But for the same reason, Madison writes, government must be limited because people in government have passions and interests too. Many Americans today forget this, supposing that we can do away with constitutional limits on government, supposing that the unelected bureaucrats being put in charge of our health care, for example, will rule as if they are angels. If Madison was correct, however, it will become clear that they are humans, not angels. Learn more about the Constitution at constitutionminute.com.

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1: Why, good morning, crew. I just want to let everybody know, back in for law and order, Mississippi reenacted the firing squad in 2017, but we are just waiting on funding for the bleachers and the ticket box. Low IQ Bob, Mississippi.
2: I can see he's had a

0: A good weekend. 27 minutes after the hour. Good morning. Welcome to Monday, May the 18th, 2026. This is your day. This is your morning show. And these are your top stories. President Trump is warning Iran. The clock is ticking.
1: Trump advised Iran they better get moving fast or there won't be anything left of them. In a Sunday morning post on Truth Social, Trump wrote that time is of the essence as peace negotiations appear to remain stalled. Trump's latest threat comes after he rejected Iran's response to the White House peace proposal as totally unacceptable. Last week, he also described the fragile ceasefire as being on life support. I'm Mark Mayfield.
0: Luigi Mangione faces a critical hearing today in New York City in his trial for the alleged murder of United Healthcare CEO Brian Thompson. Scott Carr has details.
2: The judge in Mangione's state trial is set to rule on a motion from his defense team that seeks to suppress key evidence collected during his arrest at a McDonald's in Pennsylvania. At issue are the items found in the backpack, which include the alleged murder weapon and a journal. Mangione's defense team says the items were unlawfully seized without a warrant. Mangione faces state and federal charges in his alleged assassination of Brian Thompson. The judge in his federal trial already ruled to allow the items into that trial. I'm Scott Carr.
0: Well, a new study has proven once and for all what we often suspected. The brain chemistry is different in people with anxiety. Details now from Lisa Carden.
3: Scientists at the University of California found that people with anxiety disorders have lower levels of choline, a nutrient needed for healthy brain function. The strongest difference was noted in the prefrontal cortex, the area tied to emotional control and decision-making. Researchers say the discovery is the first clear chemical brain pattern linked and could lead to new nutrition-based treatments. I'm Lisa Carton.
0: The lead singer of the 70s band Dr. Hook, Dennis LeCourier, has died. Michael Kastner reports.
4: Sylvia's mother says Sylvia's busy.
5: His rep confirmed he died at the age of 76 following a long and courageous battle with kidney disease. LeCourier is best known for such hits as Sylvia's Mother on the cover of the Rolling Stone and When You're in Love with a Beautiful Woman during a career spanning nearly six decades. He was also a songwriter who helped found the group originally called Dr. Hook and the Medicine Show. I'm Michael Kastner.
0: Yeah, when you're in love with a beautiful woman, you better watch her.
6: Sexy eyes.
0: Well, that one too. They left that one out.
7: Love that one.
0: Napoleon Solo didn't get by Big John. His pick to click for the Preakness was the winner of the Preakness. 7-1 odds, finished fifth in his last two races, won the Preakness Saturday, overtaking the favorite Taj Mahal, my pick down the stretch, while holding off another strong contender, Iron Honor. Sabres at home tonight, game 7. I got the Cavs through last night. Can we get the Sabres tonight? 6:30 ESPN, game 7, Canadian Sabres. Cavs 125-94. They're going to the Eastern Conference Final for the first time since 2018. That's your top five stories of the day. Here's something that should concern every American who believes in due process. 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
8: I'm keeping an eye on the building traffic volumes this morning. Still watch for police activity on the Lodge northbound after Jefferson Avenue. The two right lanes are blocked here, and that's why we're seeing delays. In the news, drivers in Metro Detroit are paying 2 cents a gallon more on average for a tank of gas than last week. AAA Michigan says the average price in Motown is up to $4.79, which is $1.67 more than last year. The price, however, is the second lowest average price in the state. ninth graders at 11 Detroit Public

0: schools, community district high schools will take part in what officials say is a redesign to learning. Students will be allowed to choose a pathway to one of five different diplomas, including skilled trades, honors, or a dual degree. Your local forecast today is for some sunshine early, scattered afternoon thunderstorms, and a high of 88. I'm Heather Pasco for 910 AM News Talk Superstation.
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2: Money can indeed become worthless. Zimbabwe is the most popular recent example of hyperinflation. Believe it or not, they even printed a $100 trillion bill. Earlier in the 20th century, the same thing happened to Germany after World War I, and historic examples abound. How can something this dramatic happen? You need to understand that money is just paper or numbers on a screen. It only has value if people accept it as a medium of exchange. In other words, you only accept money for your goods or services because you know others will do the same. Now let's assume a revolution takes place in your country, and those who take over print lots of money, then hand that money to everyone. At the beginning, people might be tempted to celebrate, but eventually, too much money will end up chasing a limited number of goods, and confidence will disappear. A loaf of bread can go from costing one unit of currency to costing a trillion. Eventually, no matter how many zeros you add to a bill, nobody will want it.
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10: Listen, I don't want to be in a big debate with you, and I certainly don't want you to get mad at me. I'm just saying, like Ted Kennedy, I don't want to make Dr. Hook more in death than he was in life.
11: Don't stop.
10: But those were all very obscure. I was just making the point, cover of the Rolling Stone.
11: Yes.
10: Probably the biggest hit.
11: Yeah.
10: I don't know why they didn't mention Sharing the Night Together. I think Sharing the Night Together was a bigger hit than When You're in Love with a Beautiful Woman.
11: Yeah, but...
10: And Sylvia's Mother, I mean, of all the ones...
11: But You Make My Pants Want to Get Up and Dance, that's not a great
10: hit. I think
11: hit.
10: You're reaching. When you get to My Pants Want to Dance, I think you're reaching.
11: Freak
10: now, I didn't
11: ball.
10: Mean for this to spill over on the air, and I'm really sorry he died.
11: Queen of the Silver Dollar? Come on.
10: I'm going to go with Cover the Rolling Stone. Somebody could Google it.
11: She was
10: had to be his highest ranking.
11: 16.
10: Oh, my gosh,
11: only
10: that was my
11: 16.
10: Favorite. I forgot all about that.
11: Yeah,
10: now, see, just like that, you're
11: yeah.
10: back in my good list.
11: That's what happens.
10: Now, wasn't that a remake, though?
11: I don't
10: He just
11: remember
10: did it best.
11: That. Yeah, well, yeah. Sexy Eyes?
10: Sexy? How did Sexy Eyes?
11: Do
10: People
11: sexy
10: don't realize how many. Yeah. All right, now that one I'll agree with you.
11: Well, then you're welcome.
10: She was only 16. Hang on a second. Are we allowed to do this? This won't make the podcast. Will
11: we can always do it once.
10: Well, Dr. Hook's lead singer

0: It's newsworthy.
1: I got to tell you, this is my favorite right here, I think. Okay. Hands down. I mean, Cover the Rolling Stones kind of novelty. It was more of a cultural thing, but this.
2: Look at his eye patch. This is a live version, by the way.
1: Oh, I love this
3: she
1: song.
3: She was only 16. But I loved her so.
1: Wasn't Sam Cooke the original?
3: She was too young.
0: You know, that's a good question.
3: Fall in love. And I was too young to know.
1: Yeah, that's by far my favorite.
0: Sam Cooke was the original.
1: Yeah, yeah. Sam Cooke is. And I actually liked Dr. Hook's version better. Dr. Hook had a lot of hits. Why didn't we ever go see Dr. Hook?
0: Well, that's
1: the lesson.
0: He's had liver issues, we understand.
1: Well, don't we all?
0: Yeah.
1: Anyway, all that to say, 38 minutes after the hour now. Early bird gets the worm. Sleepy squirrel misses a nut. Rise and shine. We got ourselves a Monday, May 18th, 2026 to understand together. On the air, streaming live on your iHeartRadio app. This is your morning show. We're at that age where we're just going to, you know, start losing a lot of people right in the heart of our, you know, I mean, I don't know. We're going to get to that window where it's Elton John, Billy Joel, Rod Stewart. It's going to get heavy, but we're starting to get to the outlying area of that. And the passing of the lead singer of Captain Hook. This is, you know, Dr. Hook. This is getting close to home. So we got off and got a little nostalgic. Let's get back on target. I wanted to start with this story because I just think it's so interesting. It's kind of like, you know, the old behind every headline is a story, and behind every story, there's so much to talk about. Well, here's a headline for you. Saturday Night Live can't stop making fun of conservatives. Donald Trump or anyone who has a different worldview than them. And this isn't wise by any standard. I thought the best way to start this segment would be to be honest with you. I can think of, well, I remember the first night of Saturday Night Live being in my brother Vic's bedroom with my brother Bobby on a black and white TV, and we saw the first Saturday Night Live. John Belushi, Chevy Chase, the original crew. And I don't think we, I mean, Midnight Special on Friday night. Saturday Night Live on Saturday night. I don't think there was a Friday or a Saturday they were missed. Saturday Night Live went through some dips in cast members. There were some unfunny years, and then there were some magical casts. Now, we always talk about the shared experiences that we all lack. That's because of the fragmentation that's happening. But it used to be everybody watched Saturday Night Live, and then you talked about what was the most funny on Monday. Just like you'd watch the final episode of Seinfeld or the final episode of MASH, and we all talked about it around the water cooler. I mean, culturally, the ultimate expense is we don't have shared experiences. So if Lauren Michaels were here, I would say, well, I was one of your most loyal viewers for four decades. I mean, Lauren Michaels more than... I think only Marlboro was I more loyal to for more decades than Saturday Night Live. Think about that. How could you have me as a customer for four decades and blow it? Well, that's you, but it's not me. In fact, at the end of the day, it's half of America. What did in Hillary Clinton? She made everybody who loves Bibles, guns, conservatism, limited government, Christ, whatever you want to lump it all together and say in different words. She made it all deplorable. So from a political standpoint, you'd say, well, now you're not criticizing your opponent. You're criticizing half of the voters. How dumb are you? Well, couldn't the same be said for Lauren Michaels and Saturday Night Live? Last night, they had arguably one of the funniest cast members of all time and one of its biggest stars in motion pictures, Will Ferrell. Will Ferrell is the host. Paul McCartney, one of the Fab Four, the Beatles, is the musical guest this Saturday. And guess what? I still didn't watch.

Because it's no longer a part of my life. It's not anything I think about or hate on. They just lost me. Just like late night talk shows lost me. Craig Ferguson, who we've had as a guest on this show, was one of the few who didn't go that direction. James Corden was another one. And I appreciated their work. But the others, they're just not a part of my routine anymore. And not just me, a lot of others. So how did this happen? Well, I love that the New York Post did this story. Live from New York, it's time to bash Republicans on Saturday night. That's really how they should start the show. Why would you take, I mean, this is insulting to comedy. To dumb comedy down to partisan politics. Why would you ever go there? To the point now where partisan politics is the best of the partisan late night shows with Gutfeld. And that's insulting to a news channel. I hope you're following me on all this because I think it's fascinating. But then again, I could be alone. And I probably should kick off 50 minutes of nonstop Dr. Hook. A whopping 91%. Look, there's quality and quantity. And then there's obsession. 91% of the jokes delivered on Saturday Night Live's Weekend Update segment this season targeted conservatives. 82% of the characters during the show's cold opens mocked President Trump or fellow Republicans. The media watchdog, Media Research Center, Newsbusters, examined SNL's first 19 shows of the season through May 9th. And founded a one-way political firing squad. Of the 226 political jokes delivered by Weekend Update anchors Colin Jost, and Michael Chi, 205 of the 226 targeted conservatives. Only 18 slammed Democrats, other liberals, or nonpartisans. During cold opens, actors playing Republicans and conservatives appeared 49 times. Lefty characters, only 10. Here's the part that's even better. Forget lefties and righties. Only one nonpartisan character was ever featured. Is this Trump derangement syndrome? Because if it is, well, will it go away? Ever? We'll find out, right? Now, why is it stupid? Well, one, the way you lost me, you fragment your audience. When viewers believe one political perspective is targeted far more than another, part of the audience just tunes out entirely. Because everybody in comedy knows comedy works best when people feel everyone is fair game. There's only a few things that make you laugh. There's a reason your brain triggers laughter. One of them is surprise. Well, satire loses surprise when it loses its unpredictability. I can turn on Saturday Night Live, and the only thing that is predictable is sooner or later they're going to bash me or Trump. Now, this plays into a bigger danger in America, this whole political tribalism. Why would America look inside the Beltway at the political dysfunction and say, let's all be like that? So now instead of two congressmen who can't get along, two neighbors can't get along. And this adds to that and builds to that. It fractures what I call the common human experiences. I mean, you could make a case everything wrong in America can be found in late night television, and especially Saturday night late night television. None of this makes any business model sense whatsoever. Now, for the longest time, and this isn't why I do it, I do it because of my worldview. My worldview shapes my political view.

and my opinions, but I've always cared more about sharing life with you than telling you how to think partisanly and politically. But there's no question conservatism has dominated talk radio. And even in doing that, it fragments its audience. Now, in radio measurement, it gets away with it. Why? Well, news, which is biased too, but technically, if you want to just presume for the sake of argument, it's not. It's the broadest spectrum. Here's what happened. Can't, you know, offend anybody. Of course, they do by the stories they choose and don't choose, angles they choose. But in radio, things are weighted by how much time you spend. So certainly, conservative talk radio has alienated a lot of listeners. Now, more so than when I first started in radio, I could pick any market, and you will see half of the talk radio audience listening to NPR, which is leftist talk, and the other half listening to conservative talk. And there's nobody, it seems like most days, on either of them that can just see life from all perspectives and trust its audience to come to its own conclusions. I mean, a story is a story. Now, some of them are just so dumb, I can't hold my serve. Even I break my rule. I mean, it's just too dumb. But this notion of Ilhan Omar is a great story. Now the person in jail is singing like a canary that she knew all about the fraud in Minnesota. But whether she's guilty or not, we don't know. We're taking the word of a prisoner. But the possibility she may have known, her unexplainable newfound wealth, it should come up on both sides, even if it comes up to be spun, but it doesn't. Each side does its myopic side only. Now, say what you want about political conversation in America or divisions in America or tribalism in America. This just isn't comedy. This is beneath comedy, and it's alienating. And it certainly explains why last night with Will Ferrell, or Saturday night, two nights ago, with Will Ferrell as host and Paul McCartney as musical guest, I still didn't tune in. Because it's just not a part of my life anymore. Because it did get predictably offensive and small-minded and unfunny. And here's finally a scoreboard to show you why. 91% of every joke is mocking you, what you believe, or the candidate half of you voted for. That's just not smart as comedians. The death of Saturday Night Live, to go along with the death of late night talk, to go along with the death of journalism. So sick of death. The day you brought your puppy home, you did make a silent promise. You're going to take care of them. You're going to protect them. You're going to give them the best life possible. I do that with puppies. Fresh legs. Oh, you won the lottery. You're going to have the greatest life. We're going to have a ball. I say all that to my puppies. But there's one thing that we all do every day. We fill their bowl. And as we fill it, we're cutting off our time together. Dog food is dead food. It's stripped of all live nutrition. 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Every day without proper nutrition is a day you can't get back. 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More good days. 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

0: 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All right, 52 minutes after the hour, quick peek at your top five stories coming up. Rory's got the story on energy, fertilizer prices all skyrocketing, and America farmers are growing desperate. Rory has the story in less than 15 minutes. This is your morning show on Monday, May 18th. Good morning.
1: I'm Nicole Murray with Your Money Now. A group of Waymos, the driverless robo-taxis being launched in cities across the U.S., have invaded an Atlanta neighborhood over the last 2 weeks. According to residents, the number of cars have been multiplying. Trib Live reports that the autonomous ride-hailing service announced in December that it would be expanding into the Steel City, along with Baltimore, St. Louis, and Philadelphia. South Korean officials are calling for both labor and management rights to be respected as an 18-day strike at Samsung Electronics looms. The union said more than 47,000 workers could join the planned walkout on Thursday. Samsung Electronics makes up 12.5% of the country's gross domestic product. Europe wants to position itself as a leader in AI and compete with the U.S. and China. But experts told CNBC that its soaring energy prices could undermine those ambitions. Power-hungry data centers mean investments are particularly sensitive to the cost of energy, and Europe's prices are surging amid the U.S.-Iran war. Futures are slightly lower this morning. That's Your Money Now.
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2: 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We get it. 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You're not alone, and there are people ready to listen and help. 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Domestic violence is against the law, and there's no shame in seeking support. 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You've got a whole community here ready to stand by you. 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
1: Thank you, Mike McCann. As we like to say, say it, send it, and then hear it. Can't have your morning show without your voice. To Youngstown, Ohio we go.
2: Hey, Michael, I wish you guys would quit singing songs on the morning show, because last week you guys were singing that song, "I'd Really Like to See You Tonight." All weekend, that's stuck in my head.
1: Really love to see you tonight. Yeah, I would. And in fact, if I had to get one stuck, only 16 would be the one to have stuck in.
3: Oh, absolutely.
1: To Illinois we go.
4: You cannot forget about Rodeo when it comes to Dr. Hook.
3: I don't know that one.
1: I don't know Rodeo.
3: Yeah, I don't know
1: that. I know either. Sexy Eyes,
3: yeah.
1: Cover the Rolling Stone, Sharing the Night Together, Sylvia's Mother. When You're in Love with a Beautiful Woman, I forgot the remake of She's Only

0: 16 till you brought it up, which I think I like better than Sam Cooke's.
1: What'd I do?
0: St. Louis, the Patriot.
2: You were talking about when Hillary Clinton called half of the country deplorable. You know, it just dawned on me that that's the same spirit that, who was that Chinese leader, Mao, who killed like 40 or 50 or 60 million of his people? It's the same spirit right there.
0: A Mao Zedong reference this morning, from Dr. Hook to Mao Zedong. Wow. Lisa's in Memphis, Tennessee, listening to the great WREC.
3: You're so right on the Saturday Night Live thing. I remember growing up, I was in my teens, my mom would have friends over, and we'd get takeout, and it was a whole thing around Saturday Night Live. You know, Rosanna, Rosanna, Donna.
0: Oh, yeah.
3: You know, I mean, it just, it was classic. Now, it's, I started out not watching it because of exactly what you're saying. Yep.
0: Oklahoma City Thunder star Shai Gilgeous-Alexander, MVP of the NBA. Napoleon Solo, Big John called it, winner of this year's Preakness. And how about them Cavs? Winning with an exclamation point last night, 125-94 over the Pistons. They're headed to the Eastern Conference Final for the first time since 2018. Tina Fey, speaking of Saturday Night Live, actress, 56 today. Mr. October, Reggie Jackson, is 80. And country legend George Strait is 74. If it's your birthday, happy birthday. We're so glad you were born. Thanks for making us a part of your big day.
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6: Asthma is a chronic condition that affects the airways in the lungs. The airways are tubes that carry air down deep into the lungs. When you have asthma, the walls of your airways become inflamed. This makes the airways sensitive. The airways react strongly to certain irritating things you breathe in. This reaction makes the airway muscles tighten and much less air flows to the lungs, making it harder to breathe. 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People with asthma may experience wheezing, coughing, shortness of breath, and chest tightness. They may also wake up at night coughing and short of breath. When the symptoms get worse, that's called an asthma attack. While asthma can't be cured, it can be managed. Talk to your doctor about creating an asthma action plan.
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9: ABC News, I'm Sherry Preston. President Trump says Iran, in his words, better get moving fast and agree to a peace deal. This is the United Arab Emirates as a drone hit the edge of the country's only nuclear power plant. Oil traders reacting by pushing oil prices up this morning. Brent crude trading at about $110 a barrel. Hundreds of thousands of people trying to figure out a new way to get to work this morning, with the busiest commuter rail system in the country shut down. Workers at the Long Island Railroad are on strike. ABC's Allison Kosick.
10: The MTA, which operates the railroad, says our last offer literally gave them everything they said they wanted in terms of pay, but they rejected even that. but the

0: Unions saying this strike would not have happened if the MTA and LIRR offered our members the reasonable terms the government recommended multiple times.
1: About 250,000 people use the LIRR every day. Three people under arrest after a string of random shootings in Austin, Texas. Four people were hurt. This is ABC News. There's an investigation underway into the Navy jet collision over an air show in western Idaho over the weekend. All four crew members were able to eject safely. The Ebola outbreak causing concern in Africa and beyond, says ABC's Chuck Sievertson.
2: More than 20 Ebola outbreaks in Congo and Uganda should interest Americans and others, says a top public health official.
3: Western countries, they don't understand that when Africa is affected, they are also at risk because people are flying every day. And it means building strong system, supporting Africa, investing in Africa.
2: Dr. Jean Kaseya, Director General of Africa's Centers for Disease Control.
3: We cannot afford to have this outbreak in many African countries.
2: He says investment should include making vaccines in Africa.
1: Jury deliberations begin in Oakland, California today in that lawsuit brought by Elon Musk against OpenAI and its founder Sam Altman. Musk is alleging that leaders violated the organization's founding mission as a research lab by shifting to a for-profit structure. Sherry Preston, ABC News.
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6: Accident this morning on I-75 northbound at 696 is blocking the left shoulder. Also, still watch for police activity on the Lodge northbound after Jefferson Avenue. The two right lanes are blocked here. I'm keeping an eye on just building traffic and some on and off slowdowns through the area. In the news, residents of Lafayette Place Manufactured Home Community in Warren have formed a resident union. Mike Witte is the director and says they created the union to address issues like rising rent, water quality concerns, and the ability to contact management for help. Anti-Semitic flyers were found in Berkeley neighborhood Saturday morning. Police are investigating, trying to figure out who is responsible for wrapping the flyers with packets of corn and throwing them out of car windows. Your local forecast today is for some sunshine early, but some clouds and scattered thunderstorms this afternoon, a high of 88. I'm Heather Pasco for 910 AM News Talk Superstation.
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8: Crinkly shaped objects captured on film goes back as far as Apollo 12 and Apollo 17 space missions. One photo taken from the surface of the moon appears to show a cluster of three tiny dots in the sky. 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And now we've got a few bright particles, fragments, or something that go drifting by as we maneuver. Roger, understand, there's a whole bunch of big ones on my window down there, just bright. It looks like the 4th of July out of Ron's window, another operator said.
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2: 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A new way of understanding. Because we're in this together. 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
3: We're all a little bit in awe of how many hits Dr. Hook had. Wow.
4: Told you.
3: And to honor my listeners, I refuse to sing on the air and get a earworm stuck in your head. But I did just do the ending of She Was Only 16. And I thought...
4: Flawlessly, you did it.
3: Yeah. I'm dying to do it right now.
4: Don't do it.
3: You what? I was just looking at the lyrics of If You're in Love with a Beautiful Woman.
4: Uh-huh.
3: You better watch your friends. You better watch. I'm in love with a beautiful woman. Do I have to keep an eye on you, too?
4: Look out.
3: And then I look at the last verse he goes to. You better watch your eyes. You better watch your eyes. You better. Now he turns his suspicion on her, which is a Joe Vigism. Joe Vigism number one was always marry a homely woman. That way no one will want her.
4: Oh, wow. There you go.
3: 8 minutes after the hour on this Monday, May 18th, Rory O'Neill always has to join the show already in progress and say, why am I here? Did you have a favorite Dr. Hook song?
5: Why am I here? No, I did not.
3: No, you didn't? Not even Sexy Eyes or Cover of the Rolling Stone or...
5: Not my general.
3: I forgot how many. I did forget how many. And by the way, that would be another thing. Like if I ran into him, I would have said, hey, Dr. Hook. And he's not even Dr. Hook. That was the name of the band. Like when I said hi to Hootie and he gave me a filthy look because his name is Darius. Got to get that right about Dr. Hook. All right. Let's do something you want to do. Energy, fertilizer prices are skyrocketing. American farmers are growing desperate. That could affect the cost of food for all of us. Then we become desperate. It's a vicious cycle. Money makes the phones go around.
5: Yeah, and you know that agricultural industry is so foundational to really our whole economy. Since of course we can't live without our farmers, and they're really getting hit hard. The diesel prices are up 60% from where they were a year ago. You've got now the strain of fertilizer because the Strait of Hormuz is closed. A lot of those Asian countries are buying from suppliers we would normally use, so it's jacking up the price for fertilizers as well. There's a report by the Farm Bureau that says about 70% of farmers can't afford all the fertilizer they would like to use this season. So that could mean smaller crops, smaller yields, and that means prices go higher.
3: Well, that's why that announcement of at least a verbal commitment for China to buy $10 billion in ag purchases was very welcome news at that Chinese summit. But obviously, securing the Strait of Hormuz is solution numero uno, right?
5: Right, to get down those diesel prices in particular. And again, as I've told you before, you know, diesel feeds into everything, right? That you need it for the tractor to plant the seeds, the tractor to harvest the crop. You need it for to get the produce to a market, to get it to your store shelves. It's diesel, diesel, diesel at every level. And of course, fertilizer is essentially diesel. So it's in everything. And that's why when you see these price spikes, it's been so impactful for farmers.
3: You know, we haven't talked about this. I know this is changing the subject because you're doing mainly ag, but we were looking at airline fuel becoming somewhat of a crisis, especially in Europe. Where does that stand? We haven't heard any stories about that.
5: Yeah, on the jet fuel thing.
3: Yeah.
5: It's funny. I was talking to some because now travel insurance companies are not going to cover you if your flight is canceled due to jet fuel shortages in Europe, because that is now an expected potential issue. So it's not an unexpected surprise that would affect your flight. It's expected. So if your flight is canceled, even your travel insurance won't likely cover a new ticket.
3: And that was originally, we were looking at 6 to 8 weeks, and that's about 3 weeks ago, 4 weeks ago?
5: Yeah.
3: Something like that.
5: Yeah, it should have been right around. So the end of the month of May, the end of May would be the timeline we were looking at.
3: Yeah, thanks, Rory. My son is standing on the 17th Bridge at St. Andrew's Old Course as we speak, returning home the final day of the month. That would be a very expensive, not covered by insurance. All right, Rory's going to be back in the third hour. We've talked a lot about China, and there'll be a follow-up meeting in September, but Rory's going to have the situation in Cuba that continues to deteriorate. Hopefully this is enough to make Cuba come to the table and have reasonable conversation.

0: questions, economic and military conversations. We will see. Rory will have more on that and what could be the fall of Cuba, quietly, silently, and finally, right? I mean, think, go back to Kennedy and all of the conspiracy theories that led to the, you know, assassination of the president, let alone the Cuban Missile Crisis, let alone the CIA's attempts to try to kill Castro and poison his food, make his beard fall out. And then it just quietly happens right after Venezuela. You know, it touches on what we talked about last week. And again, this is what Saturday Night Live is missing. This is what all of America seems to be missing, which is why I want to have this conversation with Chris Walker. I think all of us could learn. I mean, these are, I don't know if you call them enemies or adversaries. They both mean the same thing. But I mean, you know, China's an adversary of the United States. They have a completely different worldview, completely different political goals. These are two enemies, opposing worldviews and agendas, yet they were respectful, cordial, and they were able to achieve some common ground and progress. R's and D's should have more in common with each other than China and America, or don't they, is really the question. We'll visit with Chris Walker about that in the 7 o'clock hour. This president has eliminated two potential threats in our hemisphere. Venezuela, done. Cuba collapsing. He has completely redrawn the Middle East and done so without escalating anything with China and Russia. It's pretty extraordinary. You know, if you were just rooting for America, you'd find a lot of things about Donald Trump you like. Only in these partisan divides do we create defeat in the midst of victory. I have Irv, but I don't know where Irv is from.
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0: Oh, okay. 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Irv.
2: I was one of those guys who had my eyeballs on every single NBA and NFL game I could possibly find for a long, long time. And then the NFL went woke, started shoving it down our throats, and the NBA product did the same thing and just became trash. And now I found other things to do.
0: Yeah, I think that explains. Now, I always loved hockey. I mean, I going back, oh, and I grew up in Chicago. I mean, we had some great teams, but I remember loving the Bruins as a kid, Bobby Orr and Tony Esposito. I mean, I always loved the game of hockey. But I think later in life, in my 40s, the reason I became so much more of a hockey fan was the abandonment of those others. The NBA certainly lost me. I mean, if I was 10 years old and you were in my bedroom, there's probably more basketball things. I know there were more Chicago Bull things than NFL. So basketball did the same with me. I'm just a hopeless addict with the NFL. It doesn't, I don't know if the NFL can run me off. They should have years ago, but I'm just an addict. I can't. I do love college football more than the NFL, but well, NFL is probably the only one that no matter how much it offends me, I'm sorry, I'm just addicted.
1: Being a Titans fan is running me away from the NFL.
0: So well,
1: then there's that.
0: They've traded away all your hope. Donna's in Philadelphia.
3: Good morning from Philadelphia. Michael, I totally agree with you regarding Saturday Night Live, but think of the box that Hollywood has put comedians into, the fear of saying one thing that may offend a Democrat or someone on the left because they may be shunned from Hollywood society for a very long time.
0: What's interesting is the reaction to that, because it almost made them go, I mean, look at Rob Schneider. That's become his niche, right? Now he's, you know, I wouldn't play any of that game. I think everybody, for comedy to work, it can't be predictable. And for somebody either to take the bait and be either left or right in comedy is a mistake. And to fragment your audience, and to take away your element of surprise, and to not hold all things accountable to funny. First and foremost, Saturday Night Live committed an unpardonable sin against comedy, then committed the stupid error of alienating its audience. And if it is a Trump derangement syndrome, it certainly is bled over like deplorables to all. Now you're mocking half your audience's God, their values and rules for life.

0: and realized there were sacred cows on the right in a game you didn't even have to play. I just can't think of anything, you know, we were joking about it earlier, other than Marlboro. I can't think of anything I was loyal to longer than Saturday Night Live. They had me for four decades and lost me. That's huge. And this weekend, they had Will Ferrell as host and Paul McCartney as musical guest, and I didn't even watch and didn't even care. And I don't even feel like I missed anything. That's how predictably wrong they are.
1: I didn't even know.
0: Well, that's a whole other story.
1: It is.
0: Michael in Ohio gets the final say.
2: You know the problem we have the deceiver, the snake, the devil. He's trying to divide us. We have to have Jesus in our hearts so we can all love each other. Your morning show is my morning show with Michael Del Journey.
0: Michael means godly one. Wait, thank you for the godly reminder. You know, it's so true. We forget, you know, love the Lord your God with all your heart, soul, and mind. And then what's the second part of that? And love each other. I have often said this. It's a sneaky. We like to create all these high callings in life. There is no more difficult cross to bear. There is no higher calling than being godly in the midst of an ungodly world. And right now, in that definition of an ungodly world, loving others, letting your first thought be love. That's why we end every show with, you'll never get to live this day again. Oh my gosh, cherish it, live it, and go make a difference in someone's life. Getting outside yourself and loving others. To Michael's point, why do we take Satan's petty bait and divide so easily? Right now, the voices in our culture are loud, but the truth is often silent. Today, preborn needs you to speak up, act up, and make a difference. See, women who face unplanned pregnancies, they're often pressured to act quickly. They want them to react, not respond. They don't want them to pause, breathe, hear the truth about life, dignity, or hope. They certainly desperately don't want that mother to ever see an ultrasound. Why? If this is all supposedly pro-choice, why do you care what choice the mother makes? 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Visit with John Decker at the White House over the weekend. Republican Senator Bill Cassidy lost his party's nomination following an extraordinary intervention by the president. The president's now moving on to Massey in Kentucky. We'll talk, whose party is it anyway? How dumb is it to go against the party leader? Everyone else has fallen. Why would anyone continue? When we continue on your morning show, straight ahead.
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4: Here are your headlines from the Midwesterner this Monday, May 18th. I'm Robin Poffman. It's a Midwesterner.news original story. A Nigerian professor appointed by Democrat Governor Whitmer sentenced to more than 5 years in prison for embezzling funds for low-income preschoolers. The U.S. attorney saying her greed is beyond reprehensible. Michigan House Republicans demanding answers regarding Secretary of State Democrat Jocelyn Benson's involvement with a disgraced Southern Poverty Law Center. Crowds gathering on the National Mall in Washington.

0: Washington, D.C. Sunday for an America-themed prayer event called Rededicate 250. Secretary of War Pete Hegseth, in pre-recorded remarks, talking about George Washington at Valley Forge during a trying winter.
1: George Washington did not lose faith. We know the painting of him at Valley Forge. One hangs in my office. Kneeling in the deep snow, his hat and sword nearby, Washington bows his head.
0: For these stories and more, visit The Midwesterner at themidwesterner.news.
2: Prohibition signs are circular, with a white background and a red border, and they have a diagonal red line crossing over a black image. The image represents the type of prohibition. If it's a cigarette, for example, it means you are not allowed to smoke in that area. Warning signs are triangular, and they have a yellow background, a black border, and a black image. The image represents the type of warning. If it's a fire, for example, it's warning you about a potential fire hazard. Safe condition signs are either square or rectangular. They're green and have either a white image or white text on them, and they often include an arrow to tell you which direction to take. You'll see this sign above fire exit doors. Mandatory signs are circular with a blue background. They have a white image or white text inside the circle that signifies something you must do. You'll see an example of this on fire doors, such as fire door, keep shut.
3: We were going to show you how much water we waste each year by filming a leaking faucet, but we decided to fix the faucet instead. Because even a single leaky faucet can waste up to 10,000 gallons of water each year. We were going to have an actor wash this dirty car, but we decided not to, because washing your car at home can waste up to 140 gallons of water, as opposed to taking it to a car wash, which reclaims and recycles the water. We were going to water this lawn, but overwatering our lawns is the biggest waste of water of all. We waste up to 18 million gallons a day. 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And consider replacing grass with other drought-resistant planting. By not wasting water, we can ensure that our future generations have that same water supply. Look for fixtures and appliances with the Environmental Protection Agency's WaterSense logo to cut your water use by 20%. Let's protect our natural resources and protect our future.
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16: This is getting a lot of attention, probably for all the wrong reasons. I mean, I would like to just take the high road and say, first and foremost, Shaquille O'Neal made a promise to his mother that he would finish his education after leaving the NBA. And boy, has he kept his promise 26 years later, not only getting his four-year degree, but he just walked the stage and graduated from Louisiana State University's master's degree program. And I don't know how many people have had their name announced at a master's graduation the way Shaquille O'Neal did.
17: Shaquille, I hate Charles Barkley O'Neal.
16: Can you imagine? Oh, my God.
18: I can hear Charles now. That's just terrible.
16: Shaquille.

0: I hate Charles Barkley O'Neal in the LSU Assembly Center, where he dominated in the SEC, and now he's getting his master's degree diploma. Oh, what a great moment at LSU this weekend. All right. Obviously, the president says the clock. I mean, you know, how long is this clock going to tick? I mean, I think a little less conversation, a little more action. But the president with one final warning for Iran over the weekend.
1: Trump advised Iran they better get moving fast or there won't be anything left of them. In a Sunday morning post on Truth Social, Trump wrote that time is of the essence as peace negotiations appear to remain stalled. Trump's latest threat comes after he rejected Iran's response to the White House peace proposal as totally unacceptable. Last week, he also described the fragile ceasefire as being on life support. I'm Mark Mayfield.
0: Senator Lindsey Graham says there's no room in the Republican Party to destroy President Trump's agenda after Bill Cassidy's loss in a Senate primary in Louisiana.
1: The South Carolina Republican made the comment on NBC's Meet the Press, adding that people who try to destroy the president will get destroyed in response.
2: Those who try to destroy Trump politically, stand in the way of his agenda, are going to lose.
1: Cassidy has sometimes broken with the GOP, while his opponent, Congresswoman Julia Letlow, had been endorsed by Trump. In a post on Truth Social Saturday, the president said it's nice to see that Cassidy's political career is over. Letlow and John Fleming will now face off next month in a runoff election. I'm Mark Mayfield.
0: I'm beginning to wonder how much money Big John won on that Preakness pick. We haven't heard from him all day. He may have gone AWOL with the cash. Napoleon Solo, a horse that entered with 7-1 odds, finished fifth in his last two races, won the Preakness, as Big John said on Saturday he would. Overtaking the favorite, my pick, Taj Mahal, down the stretch, also holding off another strong contender in Iron Honor. Sabres at home tonight, Game 7 versus the Canadiens. The winner goes to the conference final. Cavs are headed to the conference final for the first time since 2018, and they did it with an exclamation point, 125-94 over the Pistons last night. Birthdays, country legend George Strait is 74, actress Tina Fey is 56, and Mr. October, Reggie Jackson, is 80. It's your birthday. Happy birthday. We are so glad you were born, and thanks for listening.
3: Hi, I'm Dennis from Tupelo, Mississippi. And my morning show is your morning show with Michael DelGiorno.
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6: Traffic is stop and go because of an accident in Detroit on I-94 eastbound at Livernois. The right lane is blocked. On US 23 northbound between Silver Lake Road and Lee Road, your right lane is blocked by a crash. Here, traffic is stop and go. And on 275 northbound after Ann Arbor Road, there's an accident. It is on the right shoulder. In the news, the Great Lakes Water Authority has lifted the boil water advisory for Orion Township, Lake Orion, Northern Auburn Hills, and Northwest Rochester Hills. The advisories were in effect after a 42-inch water main broke in Auburn Hills earlier this month. A 49-year-old man from Temperance was killed Saturday night when his motorcycle was hit by an SUV in Bedford Township. Police say Clayton Duvall was thrown from his motorcycle. The SUV was being driven by a 68-year-old. Your local forecast today is for some sun, early clouds, and even a thunderstorm this afternoon, a high of 88. I'm Heather Pascoe for 910 AM News Talk Superstation.
7: Earth spins on its axis. It rotates once every 24 hours. That means a point on the equator travels a complete circle each day, a distance equal to 40,075 kilometers, or almost 1,670 kilometers per hour.

0: Earth revolves around an enormous source of energy, the Sun. It orbits the Sun every 365 1/4 days. It spins on an axis that is tilted 23.5 degrees to the plane of its orbit. This axial tilt remains steady throughout the year. Depending on the time of year, some parts of the Earth are tilted more toward the direct rays of the Sun than others. Bright parts get warmer, darker parts cool off. The differences in the amount of light and heat available at the planet's surface at different parts of the year determine the seasons.
1: Domestic violence is a pattern of behavior that includes use of threats of violence and intimidation for the purpose of gaining power and control over another person. It's not always easy to tell at the beginning of a relationship, but it's important to know the warning signs. These can include jealousy, controlling behavior, isolation, verbal abuse, threatening violence, or blame shifting for feelings or problems. Domestic violence can happen to anyone regardless of race, ethnicity, education level, religion, gender, or age. Young adults ages 16 to 24 are more vulnerable to intimate partner violence than any other age group at a rate almost triple the national average. Ask yourself, would you treat your friend the same way as your partner? If someone else were treating your brother, sister, or friend the same way you treat your partner, would you consider it okay or not? If you think you are being abusive, or you or someone you know is being abused, text 741-741.
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1: 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I don't know if I can find this quick. Could be this one right here. I got to play this for you. All right. So Robert, instead of typing, even on an email, he sends a recording. Gorgeous voice, by the way. But watch how it ends. Are you ready?
2: Michael, good morning. Bob from Germantown, Tennessee. A Cirrus aircraft in New York was slightly different than the 1975 airport movie. Dana Andrews played the pilot in a Beechcraft Baron who unfortunately ran into the 747. Nancy, do what you do, baby.
1: Perfect, Chuck Heston. That, you know, we always say email of the day. That is like email of my career.
3: First of all, what a gorgeous voice. We've got to make you a part of this broadcast, number one. Number two, what a Chuck. And he chose the other one. I just simply responded, climb, baby, climb. Remember when they couldn't, the aircraft, it's raising. It's gaining altitude. I thought there was no communication. That's Nancy flying. And then Chuck, zoom in on Chuck's rotten teeth. And he goes, climb, baby, climb.
1: What a great Chuck Heston. Thanks for being the email of the year so far. All right. Large crowds gathered in the National Mall for Washington, D.C.'s Jubilee Prayer on Sunday. The president issues a new warning to Iran. And Oklahoma City Thunder, Shai Gilgeous-Alexander is your NBA MVP. Napoleon Solo is your Preakness winner. And Aaron Ray from

0: Britain is your PGA champion, and the Cavs are headed to the Eastern Conference Final for the first time since 2018 with a big win over the Pistons last night. And that's what's happening. Over the weekend, Republican Senator Bill Cassidy lost his primary nomination following an extraordinary intervention by the president. White House correspondent John Decker, who just returned from China with the president, has a story of why president accused Cassidy of disloyalty and the perils of lawmakers who risk speaking out or turning on the president. Yes, this president has party coattails. John, could be this hasn't been a red wave all along. It's been very orange.
1: Well, look, the president is the leader of the Republican Party, Michael. You know it. I know it. And most importantly, the Republicans in Congress know that. And if you run afoul of President Trump, you risk getting a primary opponent. And that's what happened with Senator Cassidy. And it may happen also with Thomas Massie. He's got an important primary tomorrow. And as you know, the president has endorsed his primary opponent. We'll have to see what happens in Kentucky tomorrow. But as for Louisiana, this will be the last term for Senator Cassidy, who has served two terms in the U.S. Senate. But of course, he was one of those handful of Republican senators who voted to convict President Donald Trump in that second impeachment trial. That is something that President Trump never forgot. And that was the reason why ultimately he endorsed his primary opponent.
0: Well, what's the old expression? You mesh with the bull, you get the horns. He's the latest to get the horns. You know, we look at this long list, and I did this earlier, really, Murkowski in Alaska, Susan Collins in Maine, two of the only four to really survive doing such things. The other list gets very long. Cassidy now joins Liz Cheney. You have a lot of people who have withdrawn. This is consistent. I guess somebody's got to ask this out loud. Is there in any way a potential that there is a referendum against incumbents that's really coming to the surface? But I'm with you. These are clear cases of people who betrayed the president and the voters, you know, responding. I think
1: these are Republican primaries. Yeah, these are Republican primaries. So, you know, that means that only Republicans vote in them. And if you don't have the endorsement of President Donald Trump in a Republican primary, good luck. It's very unlikely you're going to make it through. And we've seen that time after time. And you mentioned some of those people already and some members of Congress who, you know, ran afoul of the president, so to speak. They've decided to call it a day. They're resigning. Tom Tillis, a perfect example of that. He's resigning, leaving Congress altogether rather than run for reelection.
0: Pat Toomey declined to run in Pennsylvania. Mitt Romney declined to run in Utah. There's a long list. Richard Burr, North Carolina. There's a long list of those who didn't run. There are several that have lost. And there's only very few that have survived going against the president. All right, so you've done this for 30 years. So that's a lot of presidencies. For a president to have this kind of power, late, and this is so unique because it's not consecutive terms. Everything about Donald Trump is not unique, and you throw out the history books. But a president to have this kind of say in a party 2 years before being irrelevant, and then it certainly begs the question, well, if it's Donald Trump's party right now, whose party is it in 2 years? It may still be Donald Trump's.
1: Yeah, that's the reason why it's going to be really interesting to see what President Donald Trump decides to do in terms of figuring out who his successor will be. In 2028, we know there are two members of his cabinet who are very ambitious, will likely run for the Republican nomination, Marco Rubio, his vice president, J.D. Vance. There could be others as well. But what will President Donald Trump do in terms of endorsing any candidate for the position of being the Republican nominee in 2028?
0: All right. So Venezuela resolved, Cuba coming to a head. Something's got to give with Iran. I often thought that Marco Rubio would probably check out here very soon if he's running for president. He made it clear over the weekend he plans to finish the entire term. He loves working for the president. He loves being Secretary of State, and he plans to finish. I don't know. Maybe Vance, he is going to clear the way for Vance. I don't know. I thought that was a surprising announcement, for me anyway.
1: Well, it's not an announcement. You know how politicians are. They say one thing one day, they say something else, you know, a year later. Marco Rubio's time to make a decision. And why make yourself a lame duck now? Why not, you know, continue on in your position as Secretary of State and have all the power associated with that? So I don't blame Secretary of State Rubio for saying what he said over the weekend as it relates to 2028. He's not thinking.

0: talking about that. He certainly has name recognition. He can, you know, do well. He doesn't need to travel the country to introduce himself. He's run for president before. He's got that advantage. There are so many advantages that he has without actually having to put together an organization now. He can wait, certainly, as we get into closer to the 2028 presidential
1: cycle.
0: Yeah,
1: he doesn't want to send any weak messages to Iran right now either, that there's any potential breach in the team and aspirations. Although whether it's Vance or Rubio, the scenario is the same for Iran. So real quickly, anything you want to say in a minute about that extraordinary? For me, the biggest takeaway was how two adversaries, adversarial countries and leaders treated each other with such respect and found at least a couple of things, very actionable things in common ground. A lesson we could all learn with R's and D's at home, huh?
0: Well, yeah, that's right. You know, I'm sorry I was unable to talk to you while I was over there in Beijing, China for the past week. You know, I miss talking to you. I'm glad to be back. But I thought it was a pretty consequential summit for sure. And we'll see, you know, in the aftermath of that, some of the things that the president decides to do as it relates to various very important issues on his plate, whether it's Iran, whether it's Taiwan, whether it's Ukraine, a lot of things will be known more about what was said between President Trump and President Xi while the president was in Beijing last week.
1: Yeah, the thing that gives me confidence is he's coming here in September. That makes me think the 200 Boeing jets is probably real. The $10 billion in ag purchase probably real. All of the trade tensions is probably behind us. The question is Taiwan, which I think is a big issue. And, okay, you don't think Iran should have a nuclear weapon. You want the straits opened. What are you willing to do to help us achieve that? That all still needs to be worked out. So much achieved, but much to finalize and even more to still overcome. Pretty much the summary?
0: Yeah, I think that's good. That's a good summary. Absolutely.
1: Right,
0: I'm going to take it. I'm going to
1: steal it. Use it on other stations. What's coming up today on the White House briefing room?
0: Well, we wrap up what happened in China for sure. And we also talk about what the state is of that presidential White House ballroom that the president wants to build. He got a setback this past weekend when the Senate parliamentarian made a ruling that makes it very difficult to get congressional funds the way the president wants for that ballroom. So we'll talk a little bit about that as well.
1: The White House Briefing Room podcast with John Decker. It'll be up by 9 Eastern, 8 Central. Give it a preset. That way it's waiting for you every morning. John, great to have you back from China safely. God bless. We'll talk tomorrow.
0: Thank you.
1: All right, if you're just waking up 45 minutes after the hour, these are your top five stories of the day. The president did have a warning for Iran.
2: Trump advised to Iran they better get moving fast or there won't be anything left of them. In a Sunday morning post on Truth Social, Trump wrote that time is of the essence as peace negotiations appear to remain stalled. Trump's latest threat comes after he rejected Iran's response to the White House peace proposal as totally unacceptable. Last week, he also described the fragile ceasefire as being on life support. I'm Mark Mayfield.
1: Former FBI Director James Comey says he has complete faith in the judicial system. Scott Carr reports from Washington.
3: The former FBI director says he believes he'll be vindicated in the face of federal charges after posting a picture of seashells and stones reading 8647, which federal prosecutors have argued was a threat against President Trump.
4: The genius of our founders, it's frankly the only leg of our three-leg stool that is still standing in the U.S. government, but it's standing tall and straight.
3: Comey tells NBC's Meet the Press he did not threaten the president with the post.
4: I'm not just not guilty, I am innocent, and so let's go.
3: He declined to comment on the specifics of the case. Comey is set to be arraigned June 30th. I'm Scott Carr in Washington.
1: Well, malls used to be such a big part of my life, not so much anymore. In fact, I'm lucky if I go to the mall once a year. How do they stay in business? Well, Gen Z shoppers, they're energizing a big mall revival.
5: Younger consumers are preferring in-person shopping experiences over online carts. Data from Nielsen IQ shows Gen Z retail spending is expected to pass $12 trillion globally by 2030, with growth outpacing every other generation. Data from Circana also found shoppers between 18 and 24 years old made 62% of their general merchandise purchases in physical stores last year. I'm Lisa Carton.
1: 61st Academy of Country Music Awards are in the books. The star-studded list of performers included Lainey Wilson, Miranda Lambert, Casey Musgraves, Blake Shelton, Kane Brown, just to name a few. Ella Langley was the big winner of the night, taking home 4 awards, including Female Artist of the Year, Song of the Year for the song Chosen Texas.

0: Coveted Entertainer of the Year award went to Wilson. Cody Johnson was the 2026 Male Artist of the Year. Brooks and Dunn were named Duo of the Year. Brooks and Dunn still taking home hardware at award shows. And Shania Twain was the host at the MGM Grand Garden Arena in Las Vegas, Nevada. We mentioned this earlier, but
1: Sylvia's mother says Sylvia's busy.
2: His rep confirmed he died at the age of 76 following a long and courageous battle with kidney disease. Le Corrier is best known for such hits as Sylvia's Mother on the cover of the Rolling Stone and When You're in Love with a Beautiful Woman during a career spanning nearly six decades. He was also a songwriter who helped found the group originally called Dr. Hook and the Medicine Show. I'm Michael Caster.
0: Dennis Le Corrier, lead singer of Dr. Hook and the Medicine Show, is gone. All right, the so-called beer that made Milwaukee famous, it's being retired.
3: When you're out of Schlitz,
4: you're a disaster.
3: You're out of beer, Schlitz.
5: Pabst Brewing is ending production of Schlitz after 177 years of existence. Schlitz was once America's largest brewer after being founded in 1849 and was bought by Pabst in 1999. The company gave permission to Wisconsin Brewing Company to brew an 80-barrel batch of Schlitz next Saturday using specifications from a 1948 recipe. Pre-orders for the final batch can be made that day and will be available next month. I'm Tammy Trujillo.
0: In baseball, Rays beat the Marlins 6-3, Guardians 10-3 over the Reds, Cards lost 2-0 to the Royals, Pirates lost 6-6 to the Phillies, Tigers lost 4-1 to the Blue Jays. Rough, the Tigers lately. D-backs 8-2 over the Rockies, A's lost 10-1 to the Giants, Dodgers beat the Angels 10-1, and the Padres won last night 8-3 over the Mariners if you fell asleep. 151st Preakness is in the books. Napoleon Solo, a horse that entered with 7-1 odds, finished fifth in his last two races, won the Preakness on Saturday, overtaking my pick, the favorite Taj Mahal, down the stretch, while also holding off another strong contender, Iron Honor. PGA Championship went to Britain's Aaron Ray, 5-under on Sunday, 9-under wins the tournament. Another major in the books. I think next up is the Open, where my son is right now in Scotland. Playoff Sabres, what a game Saturday night. Oof. Swarm of bees. Now we get a game 7 at home against the Canadiens tonight, 6:30 on ESPN. How about those Cleveland Cavaliers? 125-94 over the Pistons, winning game 7. The Cavs are headed to the Eastern Conference Final for the first time since 2018. Birthdays today, country legend George Strait. George Strait kicking off 50 minutes of today's hot new country. 74 years old.
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0: 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Tina Fey, 56, very funny. Mr. October himself, Reggie Jackson. Every time in October, Reggie always got the big hit. Not a bad candy bar either. Reggie's 80 years old. If it's your birthday, happy birthday. We're so glad you were born. And thanks for waking up with your morning show. Listen, everyone forgets things now and then. I mean, a name, a word. Sometimes you'll even walk into a room and forget why you walked in there. Happens to all of us. But when it starts happening more and more often, it might be time to support your brain in a more targeted way. 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Americans could learn a lot from Chinese and U.S. leaders at the summit last week, adversaries opposing worldviews and agendas, yet respectful, cordial, able to achieve progress. You would think R's and D's could have more in common than China and America, but maybe they don't. A visit with Chris Walker coming up in less than 15 minutes as your morning show.

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2: Here are your headlines from the Midwesterner this Monday, May 18th. I'm Robin Poffman. It's a Midwesterner.news original story. A highly acclaimed Nigerian professor appointed by Democrat Governor Whitmer to steer early childhood investments will be spending years in prison for stealing more than $1 million from vulnerable West Michigan preschoolers. The chief U.S. District Court judge describes the 61-year-old woman as a fraud and a thief who orchestrated a brazen and widespread scheme to steal $1.4 million. House Republicans here in Michigan demanding answers and info on Secretary of State Democrat Jocelyn Benson's involvement with the disgraced Southern Poverty Law Center. Benson, who's overseeing her own election for governor, started her career as a hate crimes investigator for the organization and then later served on the nonprofit's board of directors. For these stories and more, visit the Midwesterner at themidwesterner.news.
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0: We are all in this together. 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
1: I don't know whether to answer this seriously or if it's like a rhetorical punchline. Linda writes, good morning, Michael. My question about Muslims is this. What sin did the virgins commit to be condemned to eternity with a radical Muslim man? I think Lisa's just joking. Huris, by the way, is the extremist Islamist promised of dying in martyrdom and your reward being... Now, if it's a serious question, you're assuming they're human. They're not. And Huris, they're heavenly entities of beautiful women and virgins, which are the reward for sacrificing your life in the cause of jihad. And careful when you say Muslims, because this would be more of an extremist doctrine, which is a portion of Muslims, but not all Muslims. But I didn't know if that was a serious question, wanting a serious answer, if it was a joke. But either way, I got it in there for you. All right, sounds of the day are coming up. Seriously, can we top the way Shaq? And again, I love the story. Shaquille O'Neal keeps his promise to his mother 26 years after leaving the NBA. I mean, what's Shaq going to do with a master's degree?
2: Well, what is he not already done without it?
1: Without it, you know. But he made a promise. I mean, this is a mother and a son's promise being kept. And 26 years later, he crosses the stage at the Assembly Center at Louisiana State University, where he dominated in basketball –

0: and then went on to dominate in the NBA and now commentates for the NBA. But when you hear how the person introduces him as he walks up to get his diploma, it may be the sound of the day, but we have other sounds of the day coming up next half hour. Also, Rory O'Neill with the latest on the conditions in Cuba. This situation continues to deteriorate. The U.S. is looking at the possibility that Havana may be considering drone strikes on our military base at Guantanamo Bay. Are they going to go out with a fight, or are they going to reasonably come to the table? They are starved of energy. Their grids are down. It's time to talk serious about security and economics, not necessarily strikes within Cuba, but we'll get the latest from Rory. That's all coming your way next half hour as your morning show continues on this Monday, May the 18th, 2026. It's 58 minutes after the hour.
1: Hey, this is the actor Daniel Roebuck from Bethlehem, Pennsylvania, and my morning show is your morning show with Michael Del Giorno.
0: What's happening in Iran right now isn't just another headline. 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
9: ABC News, I'm Sherry Preston. Talks are resuming this morning in a strike that's stopping the busiest commuter rail system in its tracks. About 250,000 people usually use the Long Island Railroad to get to work. This is the first morning rush of the strike, and ABC's Krista McNally's on Long Island, where buses are available, but for essential workers only.
10: We're seeing at least 12 buses at this point. There is not a long line to get on the buses. Early this morning, it seemed that there was a big rush of the essential workers trying to get in ahead of everyone else. Since then, many of these buses have been here, you know, waiting to load up, waiting to get those riders and roll on out, making their way west from here at Ronkonkoma.
9: Four people are hurt after a random shooting spree in Austin, Texas. Three people now under arrest, the youngest only 15 years old. President Trump warning, quote, there won't be anything left of Iran if its leaders don't move quickly to agree to a peace deal. This is ABC News. Members of the House Oversight Committee are set to interview a former prison guard who was on duty the night that sex offender Jeffrey Epstein died in 2019. ABC's Peter Haralambos has more.
11: The interview of Tova Noel, believed to be the last person to have seen Epstein before his death, comes amid renewed scrutiny of Epstein's suicide. Noel is alleged to have spent the hours ahead of Epstein's death scrolling on the internet, rather than performing the required headcounts of prisoners in the unit where the disgraced sex offender was housed. Prosecutors in 2019 charged her and another prison guard with falsifying records to make it seem as if they did those required checks, and both ended up reaching a deal with prosecutors to have those charges dropped. Peter Haralambos, ABC News.
9: Louisiana Senator Bill Cassidy, one of the few Republicans who voted to impeach President Trump for his role in the January 6th Capitol riot, he lost his primary. It was confirmed over the weekend. Sherry Preston, ABC News.
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16: Roads are dry in and around Metro Detroit, and things are just a little slow because of an accident, M14 eastbound at Sheldon Road. Traffic is stop and go from Back Road. Also still, US 23 northbound between Silver Lake Road and Lee Road. Your right lane is blocked by a crash, and that's causing stop and go delays. Also plan for slowdowns on 275 southbound, 7 mile to M14. In the news, Detroit police say two adults were killed in a rollover crash about 4:30 Sunday morning on the city's west side. The crash happened at West Davison and Woodrow Wilson when the two vehicles collided at the intersection. Chanel Jackson of Dearborn Heights is launching her fourth bid for the U.S. House as she seeks to unseat incumbent Congresswoman Rashida Tlaib of Detroit. Jackson has run for Congress three other times. Your local forecast today is for sunshine early, some thunderstorms this afternoon, and a high of 88. I'm Heather Pasco for 910 AM News Talk Superstation.
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23: 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A new way of talk, a new way of understanding, because we're in this together. 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
1: Hey, Michael and the gang. This is Dallas in Tampa. Quick question. Reggie Jackson had a candy bar? I don't know about that one, man. Come on.
0: The old Reggie. 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
3: You know what that'd be perfect for? 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
0: Baby Ruth, old Reggie.
3: Yep.
0: It's not nice to fool with Father Baseball. All right. If you're just waking up, large crowds gathered at the mall over the weekend for the Jubilee of Prayer on Sunday. President Trump's issuing new warnings to Iran. An investigation is underway after two military jets collided during an air show in Idaho. And Luigi Mangione faces a critical hearing today in New York City. And we had the Cavs, for the first time since 2018, secure their spot in the Eastern Conference Final. Napoleon Solo won the Preakness. Aaron Rio from Britain won the PGA Championship. It was a big weekend of sports. And how about my Buffalo Sabres with a huge win on Saturday night? Tonight, Game 7, ESPN. If they can get by the Montreal Canadiens, they will be on their way to the Eastern Conference Final in the NHL playoffs. GOP consultant Chris Walker joins us every Monday, or sooner if conditions should ever warrant. I want to talk a little bit about a lot of things, but starting with the big picture. Americans in America could learn a lot from the Chinese-U.S. summit last week. These are enemies, adversaries, opposing worldviews, clearly opposing international agendas. Yet it was filled with respect. It was cordial. They were able to find common ground and achieve some progress, whether it's Boeing jet purchases or ag purchases or even a framework of understanding for the Middle East. And it begs this question, R's and D's, they have way more in common than China and America. Why can't they be respectful, cordial, and achieve common ground? Or maybe they don't. I don't know. Chris, what can we all learn from how these two adversarial countries behaved abroad versus how we behave at home?
4: Good morning, Michael. That's a great question. I think one is for show and the other is for the dough, for lack of a better word. An international summit is usually staged for cameras, and a lot of the conversations happen behind the closed doors rather than kind of the pageantry out front. I think our politics is the sausage making that happens in front of all of us, for good and for bad, but at least it's somewhat more in the open than behind closed doors. So I think that's really kind of what it is. I remember ironically reading a book by James Carville and Paul Vigala, the Clinton advisors from 1992, and they said it was a really funny point. They said if Coke and Pepsi had to fight each other for four-year commitments to only being able to sell Coke and Pepsi, you would see a much different ad campaign than you see currently right now because you have a general market.
0: That's a great line, actually. That's true.
4: Yeah. In a way, politics is just a zero-sum game where people put all their efforts into winning. And so it gets uglier and uglier. And, as Americans, we don't like it, but it also is how it is. As it relates to China and the U.S., I think one thing is important is one thing to note about President Trump is he is always working to reorient stuff towards America, whether it's, like you mentioned, Boeing jets or bringing CEOs with him to a summit as a first. And I thought it was brilliant because it shows the importance of, focusing on American business and American, frankly, supremacy in terms of international cooperation. And I think that's a really, really good thing. So we know that we're in a technological battle against China right now. China knows that we're in a technological battle. But let's not forget, too, China is not in a great position from a child standpoint. Their economy is slowed across the board. Their one-child policy has been a disaster in terms of long-term growth and opportunity. So China has a lot to try to catch up with America as well. And that's why they've invested

0: so much in technology to try to get ahead of us on the technological game.
1: Yeah, your analogy, what's kind of frustrating is that's the game of politics, to have control for 4 years. That's where the people used to be king and Grant the winner. Now they're the peasant and the victim in a perpetual state of division. Somewhere that analogy needs to be turned on its head and corrected. And I guess I come at it from this direction. This is a president that secured the border lickety-split. I mean, did it in the first few days of office, and there have been zero releases since. Then you had the self-deportation and the deportation of criminals to secure America. Then the assistance of cities that were failing to secure their streets for their own people. And crime is down dramatically. Venezuela, Maduro in our hemisphere, solved. Cuba, collapsing. We don't know how that's going to end. It may get ugly as it ends, but it seems to be ending. And that dates back to Kennedy. Iran neutralized, the Houthis, Hamas, Hezbollah, crippled. He has completely rewritten the Middle East and done so without any escalation with China or Russia, which is extraordinary. He leaves with verbal commitments for 200 Boeing jets, $10 million in ag purchases, at least the verbal admission that Iran can never be allowed to be nuclear, and that the Strait of Hormuz must be opened. And then we have a follow-up meeting in September. And yet very few in America want to see any achievement in this summit. I mean, at that point, you've entered dysfunction, right? When you can't root for America or even see victories for America as they happen.
0: I couldn't have said it better myself. It's such a self-own that it's laughable. You know, look, the president is in that middle of his second year of a four-year term. For some of these folks in the media, you would think that if he hasn't cured cancer and, you know, gotten us to Jupiter, somehow he's a failure. And it's just, they don't say put the same litmus test on President Obama, who put us in so much of these messes that President Trump is having to clean up. You know, and look, I don't like the political finger pointing game, but it happens to be the truth. I mean, President Obama left us in tremendously strategic, weaker positions. China's ascendancy happened on his watch, and along with President Bush, frankly. But, you know, the idea that somehow this isn't, you know, a mess that's needing to be cleaned up is just as an ostrich-like view of the world that just needs to be revised. So taking away the person that they hate, you know, there's clear progress being made towards rebalancing American supremacy, whether it's in technology, whether it's in business, whether it's in oil, whether it's in energy, you know, across the board. The president's goal is clear, and he's not hiding it. And the fact that President Xi in China is willing to come along, I think, shows his respect for President Trump's strength as he approaches these issues. So for a media and a Democrat party that just looks for failure in every opportunity, I think it takes a willful ignorance of the understanding of what's actually going on.
1: Chris Walker, GOP consultant and analyst, joins us every Monday. Here's kind of like a dangling participle. Nobody can seem to tell us what China got out of this summit. I think I can make a guess. I hope it's not Taiwan, and I don't think it is, but I can make a guess that it's oil, and the tariffs are down to just the 10% reciprocal tariff. So they get the tariffs released, and then they get oil from us. And I think they'd like to keep Taiwan on the table. I think they know that's a no-go. So Taiwan and really physical support to open the Strait of Hormuz, that's the business left to be done, right?
0: Absolutely. And look, China, the Strait of Hormuz issue, while Americans are, we are paying higher prices at the pump, and it is frustrating and could be a political liability in November. It's a strategic effort to try to reorient energy production. And I think China, you know, not being a China expert myself, but being a student of human behavior, would like to have a more reliable partner in the energy production sector, I would imagine. And we are certainly more reliable than Iran. And so from a standpoint of production and global supply, if America can come out of the Strait of Hormuz crisis and the, you know, these Chinese, the talks with China, and become an energy exporter, an energy power producer, well, that's a pretty big win for blue collar jobs in America. That's a pretty big win for America overall. And so,
1: I don't know.
0: Time is part of this.
1: Exactly. And there's a framework here. I don't know if the next president is J.D. Vance or if it's Marco Rubio or if it's Governor DeSantis. I don't know who the next president is. But if it's one of those three, for example,

they're going to be handed a great framework to do some great things with China in the next 4 years after that. Whereas if there is a change of power, there could be a change of positioning greatly. So I think there's a lot hinging on the next 2 years that really will affect the next 10 to 12. Real quickly, Cassidy losing in Louisiana. We've talked about orange wave versus red wave. That aside, this is clearly Donald Trump's party. And, you know, you mess with the bull, you get the horns.

0: with Tom Tillis is he became a much more vocal adversary of President Trump politically. And I think you've got another Republican vote in the Senate now that's a little upset and probably unwilling to play ball now. So that makes things more difficult to pass. Okay. You know, what upgrade have we gotten? I don't know. But, you know, at the end of the day, the president runs this party. And again, yeah, like you said, you cross them at your own peril. And, you know, but there does need to be some checks there too. I mean, you know, we do not have a unilateral executive for a reason. And at some level, we need to have, it's good for the president to have some checks as well.
1: At what point is this Donald Trump's party even after 2 years?
0: That's the billion-dollar question, right? I mean, I think he's going to have a great impact on the 28 primary process, and I would assume his finger on who he thinks would be the best successor will have a great influence on how people make their decision and a continuation of policies. And so, but let's never forget in politics, and at least in Republican politics in the last 10 years, nobody replaces Donald Trump. Nobody mimics Donald Trump. Nobody can be a copy of Donald Trump. He is a force unto himself, and I think whoever comes after him will have to chart their own path, because trying to do what he's doing is an impossibility.
1: Chris Walker, All Things Republican, joins us every Monday or sooner if conditions warrant. Thanks for your time. We'll talk again next week.
0: Thank you, sir. Have a great week.
1: You too. Have a great week. Here's something that should concern every American, especially if you believe in like due process, for example. 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All right, 21 minutes after the hour, we come back. Top five stories of the day. Next half hour, your sounds of the day. And then in the last visit with Rory on the deteriorating and maybe even dangerous situation in Cuba when your morning show continues straight ahead. Good morning.
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3: Here are your headlines from the Midwesterner this Monday, May 18th. I'm Robin Poffman. House Republicans here in Michigan demanding answers and information on Secretary of State Jocelyn Benson's involvement with the disgraced Southern Poverty Law Center. Benson, who's overseeing her own election for governor, started her career as a hate crimes investigator for the organization and then later served on the nonprofit's board of directors. A Nigerian professor appointed by Democrat Governor Whitmer sentenced to more than 5 years in prison for embezzling more than $1 million that was supposed to go to low-income preschoolers. And God believers gathering at the National Mall in Washington, D.C. for an American-themed prayer event called Rededicate 250. Secretary of War Pete Hegseth talking about George Washington at Valley Forge during a trying winter.
4: Amid all the bleak nights, the loss and despair, the lack of proper support, George Washington performed a profound act. He prayed.
3: For these stories and more, visit the Midwesterner at themidwesterner.news.
5: The power of the pen. With just their signatures, U.S. presidents can issue executive orders, documents that direct the actions of the federal government. They have the force of law. There are limits on the president's ability to issue orders. The order must specify what authority is used to make it, either the Constitution or a law. Executive orders can be overturned. Courts can rule them unconstitutional. Congress can refuse to spend money to carry out an order. Congress can pass legislation to invalidate them. Future presidents can undo an order by issuing a new one

0: All U.S. presidents except one, William Harrison, who died after 1 month in office, have issued at least one executive order. And some executive orders make history. In issues large and small, presidents use executive orders to shift priorities and change the way the federal government does business.
1: So what do you think about what we're talking about that helped me so much?
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1: These people are crazy, I'm telling you. They're crazy. We're lucky we have a country. 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
1: 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And one of his favorite songs I loved of theirs was I'm Gonna Love You a Little Bit More. 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
3: I'm surprised you didn't bring up the Rededicate 250 over the weekend in Washington. I thought it was quite good. A little politics, but a lot of Christ-centered worship. I believe it was tastefully done.
4: Yes, we have brought it up. We're going to bring it up here in 1 second. Listening to that Bruce Springsteen rejoin song, I couldn't help but think of Bruce Springsteen snubbing Chris Christie.
5: Oh, did you see that?
4: Yeah.
5: That was awesome.
4: And then tried to claim he didn't see him.
5: Right.
4: Come on.
5: Yeah, come on.
6: Thousands gathered at the National Mall in Washington, D.C. for the Jubilee of Prayer. 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
7: President Trump recited a Bible verse via a video message for the event.
8: If my people, which are called by my name, shall humble themselves and pray and seek my face and turn from their wicked ways, then will I hear from heaven and will forgive their sin.
7: The government-funded event is part of the official celebration of America's 250th birthday. The stage for the event looked like the inside of a cathedral with massive festival-sized video screens. I'm Mark Mayfield.
4: That would be 2 Chronicles 7:14. Whenever I used to sign my book, I would always put 2 Chronicles 7:14. I wonder if anybody looked it up. Obviously, the president did. Luigi Mangione faces a critical hearing today in New York City in his trial for the alleged murder of UnitedHealthcare CEO Brian Thompson.
9: The judge in Mangione's state trial is set to rule on a motion from his defense team that seeks to suppress key evidence collected during his arrest at a McDonald's in Pennsylvania. At issue are the items found in the backpack, which include the alleged murder weapon and a jury.

0: Journal. Mangione's defense team says the items were unlawfully seized without a warrant. Mangione faces state and federal charges in his alleged assassination of Brian Thompson. The judge in his federal trial already ruled to allow the items into that trial. I'm Scott Carr.
1: Well, as Sherry mentioned, the lead singer of the 70s band Dr. Hook, Dennis LeCourier, has died. Michael Kastner reports.
2: Sylvia's mother says Sylvia's busy.
3: His rep confirmed he died at the age of 76 following a long and courageous battle with kidney disease. LeCourier is best known for such hits as Sylvia's Mother on the cover of the Rolling Stone and When You're in Love with a Beautiful Woman during a career spanning nearly six decades. He was also a songwriter who helped found the group originally called Dr. Hook and the Medicine Show. I'm Michael Kastner.
1: And may have topped the great Sam Cooke with his version of She Was Only 16, Sharing the Night Together, a lot of hits. 151st Preakness Stakes went to Napoleon Solo. PGA Championship went to Aaron Ray. He, nine under total, five under on Sunday to win that. Sabres, game seven tonight versus the Canadiens, 6:30 on ESPN. Cavs are headed to the conference final for the first time since 2018. 125-94 over the Pistons last night. Birthdays today. George Strait, the country legend, is 74. Actress Tina Fey, 56. And Mr. October Reggie Jackson is 80. If it's your birthday, happy birthday. So glad you were born.
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1: Here's the latest Detroit news, weather, and traffic on 910 AM, Detroit's News Talk Superstation.
6: Got some slow spots out there today. There is an accident on I-275 northbound after Ford Road. Your two left lanes are blocked. Your stop and go for Michigan Avenue. Also on I-75 northbound at Front Street, there's an accident blocking the two left lanes. Watch for stop and go traffic here. And you're slow, I-75 southbound between Dixie Highway and Ortonville Road. In the news, ninth graders at 11 Detroit Public Schools Community District High Schools will take part in what officials say is a redesign to learning. Students will be allowed to choose a pathway to one of five different diplomas, including skilled trades, honors, or a dual degree. DPSCD Alumni Foundation President Carrie Mitchell says their strategic plan has goals of reducing chronic absenteeism. Residents of Lafayette Place Manufactured Home Community in Warren have formed a resident union. They say it's to address issues. Your local forecast today is for sunshine with afternoon thunderstorms, a high of 88. I'm Heather Pascoe for 910 AM News Talk Superstation.
7: 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With filing season underway, small accounting firms are asking if they can be replaced. Interviews with more than a dozen tax professionals offers a clear takeaway. This is the year AI has come for tax preparation. Artificial intelligence has finally improved to the point where it at least seems capable of navigating the U.S. tax system as leading AI developers release more features for financial services. About a quarter of U.S. workers say they plan to use AI to help file their taxes this year. That's up from 11% last year, according to a survey by Adobe. But the problem, according to the tax pros, is that the chatbots keep messing up. They can give bad planning advice, sometimes informed by outdated rules, and tend to make mistakes reading digits off tax documents. As the American Institute of Certified Public Accountants warns, tax is incredibly nuanced. And that's the Bloomberg Small Business Report.
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3: Of all the Dr. Hooks, this is what you come back with?
4: I heard it in my head. I had to hear it. Watch her when she
3: walks. She doesn't say nothing, but
4: baby makes a blue jeans talk. Look at Red swaying. Look at that.
3: We had a little fight earlier. He brings up this song. Not cover of the Rolling Stone. Whoa. Not sharing the night together.
4: No.
3: Not when you're in love with a beautiful woman.
4: Everybody knows those.
3: Not Sylvia's mother. Not she's only 16. Sexy eyes. No, he brings up this one.
4: Baby makes a blue jeans talk.
3: Man. You remind me of the kid. I'll never forget. I went to his house. We were playing basketball in the front yard. Then we went out to his room. He had all these posters of Kiss, which I didn't know anything about Kiss. And he knew them all by name.
4: Oh, yeah.
3: That's Paul Freitag. That's Peter Criss. That's, you know, and he was like all nerding out. I'm really shocked at how bad we're taking Dr. Hook's lead singer's death.
4: I love Dr. Hook.
3: We're down memory lane this morning.
4: Remember the all Columbia Record and Tape Club? That's where I got all of my Dr.
3: And I always out. Kept my word. 36 minutes after the hour. You're in the Central Time Zone, 24 minutes to be to work on time. Good morning. We had a lot of sports this weekend. Napoleon Solo, second separate horse to win the second jewel of the Triple Crown. I think we'll get a third different horse to win the Belmont in a couple of weeks. Cavs secured an Eastern Conference final place and a huge win last night. I don't know what happened. I was watching. They were down by like 10. I don't know if it was the first quarter or whatever it was. And Andrea flipped on the Country Music Awards just to gripe about them snubbing Morgan Wallen. And I went and checked online, and I mean, we must have exploded. We went from down 12 to up 20 at halftime and went on to win 125-94 over the Pistons in Game 7. So the Cavs are headed to the Eastern Conference Final. I know we have like seven different stations in Ohio listening this morning. Congratulations. Now let's get Buffalo home. Sabres are home tonight, Game 7 versus the Canadiens. That'll be at 6:30 on ESPN. It ended up being Aaron Ray to win the PGA Championship. He was 5-under yesterday, which allowed him to win with 9-under. I'm trying to remember. I went with Scottie Scheffler. I think he came in 17th. John Rahm was Big John's pick, although Big John had Napoleon Solo. In the end, it's Britain's Aaron Ray who wins the PGA Championship. And that's all the big news from sports. All right, sounds of the day. We say, often revealing, always revealing, often entertaining. This first one, emphasis on entertaining.

0: people who majored in online activism with a minor in puberty block.
1: They're getting a little bit yippy.
2: Many of you in the media clearly missed the art of the deal.
1: Just be cool. It's going to work out.
3: I shouldn't have to do this. I have a research department, but Shaquille O'Neal got his bachelor's degree in 2000, keeping his promise to his mother that he would finish his degree after entering the NBA, which he did. He went on to get an MBA, a master's in business, and now I believe this master's is in sports science, if I'm remembering correctly. So Shaquille O'Neal more than kept his promise to his mother. He got his degree. He's gotten his second master's. He's at the LSU Assembly Center, where I registered for all my classes, where he dominated in the SEC. And this is how he is introduced to receive his second master's diploma.
4: Shaquille, I hate Charles Barkley O'Neal.
3: How did he get them to do that? Shaquille, I hate Charles Barkley O'Neal. Now you got this doctor waiting to give him his master's.
5: If Charles says do it, aren't you pretty much going to do it without asking?
3: I guess, yeah. The guy's shaking his head, shaking his hand, handing him his... I mean, very impressive. Charles Barkley with his second master's degree. I think you more than kept your promise to mom. I keep harping on this because I just think it's so interesting. You know, if we could all go back in time, you know, and it's 4 years ago, 5 years ago, and I'd say, who do you want to make a case on a certain topic? Do you want it to be Bill Maher? Or do you want it to be Tucker Carlson? I mean, who knew we would wake up and suddenly Bill Maher, the voice of the left, would become the voice of reason along with Senator Federer? Well, he did it again. Opening up his real time with Bill Maher on Israel. Listen.
6: And finally, new rules since yesterday was Israel's birthday. Having become a nation on May 14th, 78 years ago, everyone must either wish her a happy birthday or admit they're anti-Semitic. Now, it's everyone's right in a free country to be anti-Semitic, but enough with hiding behind Israel or Zionism or Netanyahu. If you think, as so many do now, that when it comes to human rights, Israel is the monster country of all time, you either don't read or you don't care about your own hypocrisy. Because there are so many worse places. But that's where we are these days. No Jews, no news. Ha ha.
3: I like that little pause there because that's him acknowledging that even his own audience is adversarial to this commentary. And they're waiting for a punchline that isn't coming.
6: But China, Russia, the Sudan, Iran, Myanmar, Haiti, the Congo, North Korea, all way worse. And
3: by the way, as he was listing each of those countries, he's showing headlines of repression, hunger, killing of innocent civilians.
6: That's how you know it's anti-Semitism. It's the inconsistency. People talk about Jews these days like something out of Stormfront. Except it's not Stormfront. It's an editor from the American Prospect, which is a venerable liberal publication that launched the careers of journalists like Ezra Klein. And yet no one blinks when one of their editors says, Israel is a brainwashed, psychopathic death cult that might need to be nuked to save the human race. Uh-huh. People say the left and the right can't agree on anything these days. Well, there is this one thing they agree on. Right-winger Tucker Carlson has Nick Fuentes and Holocaust deniers on his podcast and wonders along with them who really was the bad guy in World War II. And the New York Times has on their podcast super-leftist Hassan Piker, who they call a progressive mind, and who says Zionists should be treated the same as Nazis, which I assume means hung at Nuremberg.
3: I think Bill Maher is taken by the world. And again, this gets very prophetic when the world unites against Israel and America is a key ally of Israel. We've talked often in the last presidential election, the Democrats had a real eye problem, Israel. And there's a portion of the Republican Party greatly paid too much attention to than maybe it should, but it is a seed of brewing commonality. Bill Maher, the patron saint of the far left, taking the bold stance, the commonsensical stance with Israel. Well, there was a lot made when it started with the president in the Rose Garden doing a flash poll. You want JD or Marco? Proving that I was right. He's playing the apprentice with these two. And I think Marco's his guy. Well, we got JD's response last week. And this weekend, we got Marco's. Listen.
7: Would you want to be president?
8: No. Look, I'm. I know this is going to sound like the typical job. I'm going to be in this job for the next 2.5 years. I'm going to do that job. I'm going to finish the job for this president. I'm enjoying it very much. I think we're going to make a lot of good things happen. JD is a very good friend of mine. If JD runs for president, I think he'd be a phenomenal candidate. I've said publicly, and I'll say it again, I'll be the first person to sign up and support him. I think JD would do great.
7: Would you want? And then finally, I don't know if you're.
3: So the question becomes, will times change? There are many that think Marco Rubio needs to jettison from this administration by the end of the year if he's serious about running for president. Well, a lot could happen by the end of the year. Cuba could be resolved. Venezuela already is. The Strait could be secured. He could give a holiday message saying, I think we've really achieved every significant thing we needed to achieve. If the president sees a dream ticket, keep an eye on this. But the early positioning anyway, verbally, is JD's the top. And he'll have Marco's support and would be wise to choose Marco. But that could change. This was a very, very interesting conversation on something that used to be the biggest story in America. Was the 2020 election rigged? Was COVID used as a political weapon? I could make you that case. Was the election rigged? I don't have to make you the case. In fact, everyone who rigged it admitted to it and made their own case in Time magazine on February 15th of 2021 when they tell you in the shadow campaign to save the democracy. It's a manifesto on how they rigged the election and why they did it. We had to save the democracy. COVID was a part of it, and rigging was a part of it. Changing election laws, harvesting ballots, and swing cities of swing precincts of swing states. But on Sunday morning on Fox, the questions asked point blank. Can the Attorney General find evidence that the election was actually rigged?
9: Do you have any evidence that the election was rigged? What can you tell us?
7: Well, there's a ton of evidence that the election was rigged. That's not something the DOJ needs to tell you about. There's been evidence about that for many, many years. What I can tell you is that we have multiple investigations going on in Arizona, in Georgia, in Fulton County, Georgia, and that's exactly what we're looking at. By the way, this is very difficult because they're very good. They're very good at hiding up misconduct and hiding what they're doing. And so that's why we're very focused on finding out whether the right people voted, whether people who were supposed to vote voted, whether there was one vote cast per voter. And that's what we're doing in multiple states. And I expect, and again, people, you'll say to me, how long has it taken? Why is it taking so long? And the reality, the answer to that is because it takes a lot of work to uncover what happened in 2020. It takes a lot of old, good old-fashioned law enforcement police work, which is what we're doing, and we have great prosecutors working on it as well. And I expect that, and I assure you, I assure the American people that as soon as we have something to say for it, whether it's charges, whether it's a report, whether it's the results of an investigation, the American people will learn about what we uncovered.
3: We could have the Kraken released after all. Well, first it was, you know, you mess with the bull, you get the horns. Cassidy was the latest in Louisiana. Is Massey next? Lindsey Graham on NBC's Meet the Press.
10: He voted to impeach President Trump, which would have ruined his political life. He could never run for office again. Massey's on the ballot Tuesday. He votes against Trump all the time. What's the headline? Trump strong. Those who try to destroy Trump politically stand in the way of his agenda are going to lose. Bill made a decision. What would LBJ do? Is it natural for a politician to go after people who try to destroy their political life? So Bill Cassidy's lost because he tried to destroy Trump. Massey's going to lose because he's trying to destroy the agenda.
3: Lindsey Graham. I Meet the Press. That's your sounds of the day.
11: He's going to get smoked.
12: He's got to be stopped.
13: 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I don't think he knows what he said either.
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15: I'm going in. But it's tight.
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3: 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Rory's got the final story. What's going on with Cuba? Are they going to come to their senses and come to the table? Or can we expect military upheaval? Rory has the story next as your morning show continues.
17: There is no safe level of lead exposure in kids. 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Even if the amount of lead is below that level, low levels of lead in the blood can affect your child's health and it may not be noticeable. 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

0: From Phoenix to Tampa and from Memphis to Akron, this is your morning show with Michael DelGiorno.
1: Good morning to one and all. It is 54 minutes after the hour. I am Michael DelGiorno. President Trump has another warning for Iran. The clock is ticking. Mark Mayfield has our top story.
2: Trump advised Iran they better get moving fast or there won't be anything left of them. In a Sunday morning post on Truth Social, Trump wrote that time is of the essence as peace negotiations appear to remain stalled. Trump's latest threat comes after he rejected Iran's response to the White House peace proposal as totally unacceptable. Last week, he also described the fragile ceasefire as being on life support. I'm Mark Mayfield.
1: Big court date today for Luigi Mangione in New York City.
3: The judge in Mangione's state trial is set to rule on a motion from his defense team that seeks to suppress key evidence collected during his arrest at a McDonald's in Pennsylvania. At issue are the items found in the backpack, which include the alleged murder weapon and a journal. Mangione's defense team says the items were unlawfully seized without a warrant. Mangione faces state and federal charges in his alleged assassination of Brian Thompson. The judge in his federal trial already ruled to allow the items into that trial. I'm Scott Carr.
1: The 61st Academy of Country Music Awards are in the books. The star-studded list of performances included Lainey Wilson, Miranda Lambert, Casey Musgraves, Blake Shelton, Kane Brown, among others. Ella Langley was the big winner of the night. Four awards in all, including Female Artist of the Year and Song of the Year for Choosing Texas. The coveted Entertainer of the Year award went to Lainey Wilson, and Cody Johnson is the 2026 Male Artist of the Year. Brooks and Dunn took home Best Duo. Shania Twain was your host at the MGM Grand Arena in Las Vegas. And say goodbye to a beer that made Milwaukee famous.
4: When you're out of Schlitz,
5: you're a disaster.
4: You're out of beer, Schlitz.
6: Pabst Brewing is ending production of Schlitz after 177 years of existence. Schlitz was once America's largest brewer after being founded in 1849 and was bought by Pabst in 1999. The company gave permission to Wisconsin Brewing Company to brew an 80-barrel batch of Schlitz next Saturday using specifications from a 1948 recipe. Pre-orders for the final batch can be made that day and will be available next month. I'm Tammy Trujillo.
1: Now to a man that was always simply a loyal old-style drinker, Rory O'Neill, our national correspondent. This situation in Cuba continues to deteriorate. Their grid is down. They're oil-starved. The president would like them to come and talk sensibly about security and energy, but there could be military retaliation on Guantanamo Bay. Where does this volatile situation stand as we speak?
7: Yeah, a story breaking over the weekend on Axios that said Cuba has in its possession about 300 military-style drones and that they have practiced targeting places like Guantanamo Bay, maybe perhaps the Florida Keys. Also that members of the IRGC, Iran's military, may be there in Havana helping to teach them how to use these drones and the other kind of drone technology in the most effective way possible.
1: All right, I would think that they're in a kind of an energy checkmate in some kind of, I'm sure we have defense scenarios in play. I don't know where they would go on that trajectory. What are the odds that they're going to sit down and talk sensibly? And how possible is it that the president may have taken out the two biggest adversaries in our hemisphere, Venezuela and Cuba, all in one year?
7: Yeah, I mean, that's the possibility. But, you know, we're waiting to see again how Cuba is finally going to break on this. They have no more oil. Their electric grid is essentially shut down. People are starving. A humanitarian crisis is developing. Will Raul Castro move the needle? And will he be indicted this week that could then lead the U.S. to say to pull a kind of Maduro operation again, this time in Havana?
1: Yeah, because humanitarian dollars are waiting if they're willing to come to the table, as well as oil. We'll see. We'll follow the story. Rory O'Neill, great reporting today as always. All right, one chance to live this Monday, May the 18th, 2026. It will never, ever happen again. Make sure you cherish this day. Make a difference in someone else's life, and we'll see you tomorrow morning for the very next Your Morning Show. Stay with us.
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1: Let's assume your monthly income were to somehow double. 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But what if the monthly income of everyone else were to also double? Well, in that case, you'd no longer be able to buy two times more stuff, because since everyone else also earns two times more, there would be two times more money chasing roughly the same number of goods. Let's take things one step further. What if your income doubles, but the income of everyone else triples? In that case, you'd actually become poor. Why? Because making two times more money is not enough to keep up with everyone else, who now makes three times more. If there's an overall increase in the price of goods and services of X percent this year, you have to earn at least X percent more than last year to avoid becoming poorer in real terms. History makes the effects of inflation crystal clear. Today, each dollar buys you approximately 39 times less potatoes than 100 years ago, or 20 times less coffee, 24 times less bread, and so on.
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4: ABC News, I'm Sherry Preston. The president warning Iran, time is running out to reach a peace deal. In a Weekend Post, the president says Iran's leaders, quote, better get moving fast or there won't be anything left. That helping to push oil prices up this morning, with Brent crude at one point topping $110 a barrel. An investigation is now underway after two Navy fighter jets collided during an air show in Idaho over the weekend. ABC's Hannah Batah.
5: The two modified F-18s were performing an aerial demonstration when they appeared to touch and get tangled together. The jets hanging in the air for a few moments before the crew ejects, their parachutes opening, before the planes plunge to the ground, exploding on impact. The base was briefly locked down, but no one on the ground was injured.
4: No rushing at all this morning for hundreds of thousands of commuters who would normally be using the busiest rail system in the country. A strike stopping the Long Island Railroad completely. Negotiations underway now. This is ABC News. Just the very mention of artificial intelligence has been creating tense moments at some recent university commencement ceremonies. Here be ABC's Sophie Flay.
6: For Gen Z graduates, AI anxiety may be reaching a boiling point.
7: It was the architects of artificial intelligence. Interesting.
6: The former CEO of Google was booed multiple times while discussing artificial intelligence during a commencement speech at the University of Arizona this weekend.
8: Artificial intelligence is the next industrial revolution.
6: And at this commencement speech at the University of Central Florida, a real estate executive was booed for mentioning AI.
4: Jury deliberations begin in Oakland, California today in a lawsuit brought by Elon Musk against OpenAI founder Sam Altman and the company. Musk claims OpenAI leaders violated the organization's founding mission by shifting to a for-profit structure. Sherry Preston, ABC News.
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2: Here's the latest Detroit news, weather, and traffic on 910 AM, Detroit's News Talk Superstation.
3: Had accidents causing delays on 275 northbound after Ford Road, where the two left lanes have been blocked. You're slow from before Michigan Avenue. I-75 northbound at Front Street, the two left lanes are blocked. Here you're slow from La Pleasance. Also watch for slow traffic on I-94 westbound between the Southfield Freeway and Middle Belt. In the news, anti-Semitic flyers were found in Berkeley neighborhood Saturday morning. Police are investigating to figure out who is responsible for wrapping the flyers with packets of corn and throwing them out car windows. About 100 flyers were removed. A Michigan State Police trooper was able to escape injury early Saturday morning when a driver crashed into the cruiser. The trooper jumped over a barrier to avoid being hit while conducting a traffic stop on 696 near Woodward. Your local forecast today is for sunshine early, some clouds and thunderstorms this afternoon, a high of 88. I'm Heather Pasco for 910 AM News Talk Superstation.
4: Well, severe weather can happen at any time, but storms become more common this time of year as spring severe weather season begins. These storms can bring several hazards, including tornadoes, which means you may hear tornado sirens. Sirens are designed to alert people who are outdoors, though you may hear them inside if you live close to one. Officials say sirens should only be a secondary warning tool. For the latest information, use a NOAA weather radio and follow updates from local news outlets. 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
1: Glenn Beck is on!
2: Yeah! Featuring Pat Gray, Jeff Fisher this week. Great to have you with us. Thanks for joining us. Glenn was in, of course, Great Britain over the weekend. He was in London.
3: Yeah, he was there all week.
2: Yeah, very true. But his speech was Saturday.
3: All right.
2: And so it was a pretty big event.
3: Just a tad.
2: Yeah, there was a lot of people. We'll show you the evidence of that. I think it's beyond, just slightly beyond what the police were estimating.
3: Yes.
2: What did they say? There were like over a dozen people or something. I don't know.
3: There was definitely at least a baker's dozen there.
2: Yeah, at least.
3: Yeah.
2: Yeah. We'll get into that and much more coming up. You know, summer used to mean a couple of cookouts, maybe a road trip, maybe taking the kids somewhere for a few days. Now it feels like every time you walk out the front door, it costs $300. And you're pretty well tapped out before you even get fairly started. 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
2: So in London, there was the big, what were they calling it? The, I don't
3: free
2: know.
3: Free the UK.
2: Unite the Kingdom. That's what it was. Unite the Kingdom. I knew it was something fairly easy. Unite the Kingdom. Yeah. Not that hard to remember, actually.
3: No.
2: And some of them were holding signs, Make England Great Again. So MEGA.
3: Right. Whatever works.
2: Like MAGA. MEGA,
3: whatever works.
2: Whatever works. Led by Tommy Robinson. In all of the articles I've seen on this, they also include his real name. Well, I don't know why.
3: And they always, the ones I read also include, he was arrested. He's been arrested all these times.
2: Yeah.
3: That's the point.
2: Yeah.
3: The whole point. It was pretty amazing. And I mean, he's.
2: Well, they try to spin it as negative as they possibly
3: absolutely.
2: Can.
3: Absolutely. Absolutely. Which
2: they can't stand him.
3: I mean, no question. And that's exactly why, even when we talked about how they, miscount the crowd, I mean, it was no way that was there 12 people there.
2: No.
3: I mean, there was more than 12.
2: They actually
3: said. I can only count to 18. So, I mean, there was more than 18, I think.
2: I think so. Yeah. I think you're right. Yeah. Actually, the lowest number I saw was 60,000 estimated by police, but the highest I saw was 110. But it's way beyond either of those.
3: Yes,
2: I think it was in the millions somewhere.
3: I mean, at least 800,000 to 1.5 million
2: had to be
3: somewhere in there.
2: Yeah, I mean, I'd say that was about the range. But you remember when we did the thing on the mall?
3: Yes.
2: Back in 2010.
3: Restoring freedom, love, grace,
2: something. We
3: God,
2: restored something.
3: Yeah, we were restoring something.
2: And
3: yeah. And we restored
2: faith,
3: it, darn it.
2: I don't know if that was.
3: No, that was not it.
2: No, it was.
3: But we,
2: first one wasn't restoring faith.
3: No.
2: We restored something else.
3: We did.
2: I don't
3: and it's
2: remember
3: been still
2: what.
3: Restored, so it's, don't even worry about it.
2: That's why we don't remember the name, because it was restored,
3: it.
2: And now it's.
3: It's taken care
2: it's
3: of.
2: It's irrelevant. We took care of it. But I remember CBS. Estimated the crowd size on the mall when we had that rally at 80,000. Do you remember that?
3: Yeah.
2: We had 500,000 people there, and they said it was 80,000. Oh, okay. So anyway, they do their best to diminish these things and make them sound unimportant and a lot less important than they actually
3: were. That's for sure.
2: They had a bunch of speakers, and Glenn was one of them. And here's what Glenn Beck had to say in London on Saturday.
5: I bring you greetings from the United States of America.
6: Hello.
5: It is such an honor to be with you today. It is really an amazing thing to see you all stand up, and I come here to stand with you.

shoulder to shoulder because of people like Tommy and people like you that have shown the courage to speak and stand when so few will. Thank you. You have truly paid a price for refusing to ignore what is obviously happening all around us. You refuse to not see what's happening to our streets and to our daughters and to our women in the streets. And it means something as an American to see you stand. And I just want you to know there are millions of Americans all across the other side of the world that see you, hear you, and are praying for you and are standing with you today. I want to make it clear why I am... Thank you. I will tell you that I am here today, like you, not to stand against anything and hate, not to stand for hatred, but to stand for the most revolutionary idea in human history, that all men are created equal, and not because of a king or parliament says it, but because we are all endowed by our Creator with certain unalienable rights. Those rights cannot be taken from us by government or religion. No ideology can take them away. They are life and liberty and the right to speak your mind and to speak truth. The right to worship or not worship according to your conscience. Equal justice under the law. These words come from our American Declaration of Independence, but they were born here on this soil. They were born here in England, the meadows of Runnymede with a Magna Carta. They were born in the English common law that says even the king is not above the law. In the covenant faith of the Scottish people, the stubborn independence of the freeborn Englishmen who said they will never bow to a tyrant. These are the principles that built the freest, most prosperous civilization the world has ever known. And Sharia law cannot abide by it. Sharia law cannot live side by side. It does not see all men that are created equal. It does not practice and protect the right to leave that faith or even criticize that faith. It does not grant equal dignity to every daughter and every son under the law. And where Sharia law advances as a parallel system, our hard-fought rights retreat. And history has shown it time and time again. Our shared failure on both sides of the Atlantic is that we forgot where our rights come from. We have treated liberty as something automatic, something in the air that we breathe, instead of the sacred inheritance that needs to be taught and defended and lived by each and every generation. But that forgetting has opened the door. But the good news is, the uniting hope is that it's not too late to remember. We can, beginning now, teach our children again that those God-given rights, those truths, are what makes us free. We can demand that every person that comes to our shore or the shores of any country in Western civilization, or those who are already here, that they must live under the same equal law that protects every citizen. One law, one standard of living, one standard for every man and every woman. And if we can do that, then we'll restore what made the West worth restoring and defending. Great Britain and the United States, we are not separate stories. We are branches of the same tree, the tree that is rooted in equality before God and the law. If we stand together on that foundation, not in anger, but in clarity, and the courage that you are showing today just for standing here, then our children will inherit not decline, but they will again inherit a brighter future, a civilization where every person can come here and walk these streets in safety, speak freely, and pursue happiness without fear. That is our fight.

That is our inheritance. That is what will reunite all of us and renew the West. I am so happy to see all of your flags all in front. We have been told

0: all. Let us remember truly who we are. Raise your flags and raise your voices. As our President George Washington said at the beginning of our nation, let us raise a standard that the wise and the honest can repair. The event is in the hand of God. As the scriptures tell us, as for me and my house, we know who we serve. And as our current president, Donald Trump, might say, make England great again. God bless you. May God help us save our shared republics and civilization. God bless you. Thank you for standing.
1: Okay.
2: There you go.
1: I mean, that wasn't as long as the restoring honor speech in Washington, D.C.
2: You think?
1: But, you know.
2: No. Yeah. It still looked like good. Everybody was about 7 to 10 minutes or so.
1: Yeah.
2: Because they had a lot of speakers.
1: No doubt about
2: it. That might be the shortest speech Glenn's ever given. I didn't realize he had it in him. I really didn't think that was possible. Because when I heard it was going to be a short speech, I'm like, yeah, what, an hour and a half?
1: Right.
2: That's just 90 minutes
1: this
2: time?
1: I've cut it down to 70 minutes.
2: It was really good, though. The crowd was so loud. That's the loudest crowd I have ever heard while he was speaking.
1: The crowd, and those people that the camera showed looked like they were paying attention. But the audio we were picking up was
2: a lot
1: was crowd noise.
2: A lot of talking and stuff. Shut up! I'm trying to speak up here, okay? You rude bastard! Shut up!
1: I don't have to be here.
2: You know, I came across the ocean for you. First, I came across a continent, then I came across an ocean for you. Listen to me.
1: He says that's, it just gets cut off.
2: But really good speech. And, you know, I hope they can get a grip things because, man, they're further down the line than we are.
1: Yes, they are.
2: And we're pretty far down the line. I mean, you're talking about Islamists and you're talking about people who have told you and told us that they're going to take over your country, your culture, your language, your religion.
1: Every house.
2: And every house. We're told this all the time.
1: Yes, we are.
2: Every house will be Muslim. No. No, that is untrue. But, you know, in England, in Britain,
1: it's worse.
2: It's worse.
1: It's even worse. Yeah, it is. It is.
2: And Keir Starmer is not doing a thing about it.
1: No, he's all for it.
2: And so, you know, his party just lost a massive election.
1: So?
2: And he doesn't care. Usually that means in their parliamentary system that he has to hold an election and somebody else will be, he'll step down, somebody else will be elected prime minister.
1: I don't understand how that all works, but
2: I don't either.
1: But he's holding on. He's dug his heels in, man.
2: He said the country would fly apart, essentially, if he were to step down now.
1: Right.
2: Really?
1: Right.
2: No, I think it'd be awesome.
1: That's what will happen.
2: For the nation. Yeah. Ugh. All right. We've got more for you coming up in 1 minute. You wake up one day and you check your bank account and you discover that apparently you just purchased a jet ski in Romania. Surprise! 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
0: So, where do we go from here? Hopefully, you know, we've got some momentum in this country since President Trump to be able to, you know, stand up to the forces that are trying to overtake our culture and our nation. I mean, we've got Marxists. We have, I mean, in Texas, we've got a real battle with our senator, John Cornyn, who's in a battle in the primary against Ken Paxton, who I'd like to see beat John Cornyn. But then that Republican will have to take on
2: James Tallarico,
0: who is a nightmare. He purports to be a minister, a pastor. What is he supposedly?
2: Sure. He went to some school that made him some kind of minister.
0: So he talks a big game on Christianity.
2: He sure does.
0: But the Christianity he speaks is not familiar to a lot of Christians. Here is some of what he had to say about, here's his message on being a Christian in political office.
3: Again, I think we have to have a real conversation within the church, within Christian communities, about what is our relationship with power. Because in my mind, as a Christian, power that is not shared is also domination. And in a democracy, it's all about sharing power. We acknowledge that power is real and that it has consequences, and we commit to sharing that together as a nation, as communities. And I think that's where we have to strive. Theocracy, in my mind, is the most dangerous form of government.
0: We're not a theocracy
3: because
0: either.
3: The only thing worse than a tyrant is a tyrant who thinks they're on a mission from God.
2: Oh, yeah. Mm. Oh,
0: wow.
3: And that's why our faith in Jesus should lead us away from theocracy, from tyranny, away from Christian nationalism, toward a multiracial, multicultural democracy where we can
2: all freely love God and
3: fully love our neighbors.
0: Wait a minute. Can we not do that now?
2: No, you cannot.
0: I love my neighbors. I don't know them, but I... I have a kind of an invisible love for him.
2: Yeah, it's there.
0: But
2: there's nothing like that invisible love, though.
0: No, there's nothing like it.
2: Yeah.
0: It's beautiful. When you have an invisible love for people that you've never met, it's really powerful.
2: It's important, and
0: it's powerful. But I do love God. There's not a more diverse society in the world than what we have in America. What is he talking about? I mean, it's like there's only one version of people on. I don't know what country you're looking at,
2: right?
0: But it's not this one.
2: And I doubt. I mean, Jamie Lynn Curran Lima, right? Jamie Curran Lima. She didn't look like she was ready to push back.
0: Oh, is that who that?
2: She gave a couple.
0: Jamie Lynn.
2: Yeah, Jamie Lynn Curran. Is she
0: liberal? Because
2: well,
0: I can't imagine him showing up on a conservative.
2: That's correct.
0: Yeah.
2: She's a billionaire, made a bunch of money in makeup. And she spent a lot of time on the northwest coast of America.
0: Uh-huh.
2: So you make up your own mind.
0: Yeah. Oh, jeez. Yeah, no pushback at all.
2: No.
0: But you're not going to get that from her.
2: No.
0: Obviously. And he won't show up on a show like this.
2: Not a chance.
0: Not in a million
2: years.
0: It's
2: The View and Jamie Lynn.
0: Yeah, that's about it.
2: Yeah.
0: But sadly, he leads both Cornyn and Ken Paxton in the polls leading up to the primary, which is what, next week?
2: I think next week.
0: The Cornyn-Paxton primary is next week. And then, of course, whoever wins that will take on that buffoon in the general election. So say a prayer for Texas because can't lose Texas.
2: Nah.
0: To this guy?
2: No way.
0: No way. More coming up.
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3: Traffic is starting to thin out as we wrap up the morning drive. You're still a little slow, 94 eastbound between 275 and Ecorse Road. Also, plan for slowdowns, I-94 westbound between Connor and Shane, and 94 westbound is slow between the Southfield Freeway and Middle Belt. In the news, the Great Lakes Water Authority has lifted the boil water advisory for Orion Township, Lake Orion, North Auburn Hills, and Northwest Rochester Hills. The advisories were in effect after a 42-inch water main broke in Auburn Hills earlier this month. Water use restrictions were canceled last week. The water main has been fixed. A 49-year-old man from Temperance was killed Saturday night when his motorcycle was hit by an SUV in Bedford Township. He was thrown from the motorcycle. Your local forecast today is for some clouds and sun this morning. More clouds this afternoon. A stray shower or thunderstorm is possible and a high of 88. I'm Heather Pasco for 910 AM News Talk Superstation.
4: I'm Nicole Murray with Your Money Now. Arm Holdings is facing an antitrust probe by the Federal Trade Commission over the British chip designer's licensing of its semiconductor technology, part of global scrutiny of the business. Bloomberg News reports the FTC is investigating whether Arm is trying to illegally monopolize parts of the semiconductor market. Oil prices have dropped by more than 1% after President Trump warned Iran that the clock is ticking to agree to a peace deal, while experts pointed to record low inventories. West Texas Intermediate hovering at 103 per barrel, Brent at 108. Standard Chartered has appointed Manus Costello as its permanent chief financial officer, succeeding Diego De Giorgi, who resigned in February after nearly 3 years with the bank. StanChart had named Peter Barilla as its interim CFO in early February. Futures have risen slightly this morning as investors monitor oil prices. On Friday, the Dow lost 537, the NASDAQ down 410. That's Your Money Now.
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2: So the appendix is a small little finger-like organ that hangs off the connection of the small intestine and the large intestine. And sometimes the appendix can get blocked and get very inflamed, and that's appendicitis. Appendicitis starts as abdominal pain, but what is specific about appendicitis is that it tends to start in the middle around the belly button and make its way to the right lower quadrant. So if you have pain that is in the right side or is moving down to the right side, then you should be concerned about appendicitis. So typical symptoms other than what I described about pain on the right side or that moves from the belly button to the right side of appendicitis are nausea, vomiting, not really wanting to eat. Those are signs that should prompt you to have medical attention. Appendicitis

0: This can be very easily treated in the hospital if caught early, either with surgery or sometimes just antibiotics. So I would strongly encourage you, if you have any abdominal pain that's worrisome, to come to the hospital immediately.
1: Chained to a fence and abandoned, left out in the cold with no food, no shelter, beaten, and even worse, set on fire. The Michigan Humane Society cruelty investigators respond to 5,000 cases of cruelty or neglect every year. Animals abandoned in vacant houses. Puppies left to fend for themselves in the bitter cold. 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Help them make a difference in the lives of animals. Please be a hero. 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
4: It's Pat and Jeffy for Glenn this week. 888-727-BECK if you'd like to get in touch with us during the course of the show. And we got something a little bit lighter than we started out with. We've got a Fat Five coming up.
5: All right, well, that's true. Thank you. And it was, except that I'm going to start out with telling you wholesale prices had their highest annual increase in more than 3 years last month.
4: Ooh.
5: So if
4: the highest in 3 years?
5: That's correct. So if you actually do your own shopping, you already know this. I mean, because you are the data, and this confirms it. But Iran doesn't have nukes.
4: Right. Okay. So there you go.
5: There's that.
4: There is that.
5: Fort Worth, Texas, is now the 10th largest city in America. If you have put Dallas and Fort Worth together, DFW, the Metroplex, we'd be in fourth place. Yeah, just in fourth place. But it's close, though. We're gaining on Houston. You still have New York. New York does not have more than 9 million people. It's been a long time since I remember New York not having 9 or 10 million.
4: Yeah.
5: I mean, this.
4: Well, are we talking metro? If we're talking about Dallas-Fort Worth, that's the whole metro area, right? That's the megaplex?
5: Correct.
4: So we're not talking about metropolitan New York?
5: Well,
4: because I think just New York City is 8 or 9 million. Something
5: right,
4: like
5: 8.5.
4: I think the whole area is almost 20 million.
5: Okay, but no. That makes sense. But this says New York City.
4: Okay.
5: Is 8,584,000.
4: What do they have for Los Angeles?
5: 3,869,000. And that's second place.
4: Okay.
5: Chicago is third. Mm-hmm. 2,000,007.
4: These are just the cities proper. This is not the metro area.
5: Right. Because Houston and DFW are very close. I mean, if we would be tied, you know, if our fourth place is 608, and they have 97, 315, so what, 40,000 maybe, something like that. Mm-hmm. Then both
4: Dallas, DFW Metroplex, and Houston are around 8 million, though, if you're talking about the
5: greater
4: whole area. Yeah.
5: Because separately, I mean, the Dallas City and Fort Worth are 9 and 10. When you do them separate, which is, I found interesting. Austin is 12th. So you look at this, I mean, we have Houston,

0: San Antonio, which is in seventh place, $1.5 million. Dallas, Fort Worth, Austin.
1: Wow.
0: In the top 12.
1: Okay.
0: Cities are growing. Yeah, the cities are growing, no question. And Jacksonville is 11th, which is interesting.
1: It does tell you, though, that Texas is closed now, that there's no more vacancy.
0: That's exactly what that tells you. Yeah,
1: vacancies.
0: We really did want people to come here and join the state, but
1: it's too late now.
0: You can't.
1: Too late. You can't.
0: Mm-hmm. What are you going to do?
1: We're closed. No vacancies.
0: Then, you know, there's a great state, Oklahoma.
1: Yeah, have vacancies.
0: It isn't
1: still
0: really that great of a state, but
1: still,
0: you have to go there.
1: There's vacancy there, though.
0: And you know where you could? Louisiana is beautiful.
1: Oh, this time of year?
0: So you could go there. You could go there. I hear Mississippi has really cheap land.
1: It's lovely.
0: So
1: it's lovely.
0: Go there.
1: Mm-hmm.
0: Go there. Mm-hmm. If you're on the East Coast, I don't know if Florida's cold yet, closed yet or not.
1: I don't know. No, I think it's pretty open. It's
0: Florida?
1: Wide open. Yeah.
0: Yeah, okay. You can
1: still
0: go there.
1: You can try
0: just
1: Florida.
0: Not Texas. So who's the coolest celebrity? 77-year-old Samuel L. Jackson, who starred in more movies that have grossed $100 million or more around the world than anyone else, according to Guinness. He's atop the cool list of the famous figures that the majority of Americans actually see as cool. So you have Samuel L. Jackson as number one.
1: Mm-hmm.
0: Number two, if you look at the chart, is the Beatles, Michael Jordan, Willie Nelson, Clint Eastwood, The Rock, Ryan Reynolds,
1: all right,
0: Serena Williams. The bottom two should not be on this list. Barack Obama.
1: Oh,
0: Meryl Streep.
1: Oh man.
0: Oh. I mean,
1: did they sneak in?
0: I don't know. And the only good thing about this is that they have, Barack is tied for no love, not good at all, not cool at all, and cool, both 34%. Meryl Streep is underwater. She has 24% cool, which I don't know how you get that
1: either.
0: With Meryl.
1: Yeah.
0: But she has 27% not cool. So she's underwater with that.
1: Okay.
0: But the rest of them, I mean, I guess, sure, sure.
1: All right.
0: I mean, that's cool.
1: I like Ryan Reynolds. He's fun.
0: Yeah.
1: He's fun.
0: Yeah. He couldn't get his wife in line, though, with that whole lawsuit thing. It's a little issue.
1: Yeah.
0: Should have told her, Blake, easy.
1: Yeah.
0: It's not going to work, be on your side, but couldn't do it. So it was a little disappointing for Ryan. Soon to be on the coolness chart will be the next 007. Amazon MGM has started auditioning for the next 007. They brought in Nina Gold to find their Bond, and she knows her way around the franchise. She's done Game of Thrones and The Crown and all five Star Wars films. So industry chatter has landed on Jacob Elordi, Australian actor, or Callum Turner, British actor, or Aaron Taylor Johnson, another Brit, as front runners. Though producers had already floated, we talked about it going with an unknown. So the Broccoli family has held creative control of the franchise for over 60 years before they handed the keys over to Amazon last year. And they were afraid that Amazon was going to water it down, but looks like they're going to keep it going. And they're going to keep it going with, a fine 007 actor that's a male and, good looking instead of a female trans person as the new 007, because that would be great.
1: Wouldn't it?
0: That would be great if there was actually a...
1: Yeah. I think a trans person should fill every role from now on. All of them. That's kind of where I am right now.
0: Yeah?
1: Yeah, just let them have every
0: so
1: role.
0: So you are actually...
1: We're headed that
0: much
1: way anyway.
0: With the Academy.
1: Yeah, I am.
0: With the awards.
1: I
0: mean, just loosen up with that.
1: Just let them all. If you can't find a trans actor, don't do the movie.
0: Yeah.
1: Don't do it. Okay? Because they should be the lead character in
0: every
1: movie.
0: If they're not, you get a check mark against you.
1: Yes, that's
0: for the
1: sure
0: movie.
1: Sure is true.
0: And if you don't, you have to have. I watched a show on Netflix. Death by Lightning about President James Garfield and his death and the guy that shot him and everything. But
1: that sounds riveting.
0: It's not bad. It's a four episode. It's a four episode show. It's not
1: sorry,
0: bad.
1: I missed that.
0: It's not bad. No,
1: I'm gonna track it down.
0: It's on Netflix.
1: It's very afternoon.
0: Should be in your timeline.
1: Yeah.
0: But anyway, there's an opening scene where.

0: it shows Chicago, and it shows a black man with one leg walking with canes, and then a female, and then another black guy, and there's a Chinese guy off to the side, and just a one little white guy, and they're just walking down the street, and I'm like, that was not Chicago in 1880. I'm sorry.
1: No, that was.
0: No, that was diversity. Not Chicago.
1: In the 1800s.
0: It was not.
1: Yeah, absolutely.
0: No. I'm sorry. No. But yeah, I got it. It's just a.
1: That's great.
0: Just,
1: yeah, they have to. They think they have to. Yeah, so they
0: right.
1: do.
0: That's all right.
1: I mean, my wife and I are watching this Hallmark series, which is. It's actually good.
0: Is it?
1: It's called The Way Home.
0: Be a hard time. Oh, yeah. Man, that sounds so much better than Death by Lightning and the James Garfield.
1: It is. Okay. Better than James Garfield's story. I'm pretty confident of that.
0: I don't think so. Go ahead.
1: But, of course, you know, Hallmark, some time ago, years ago, decided that they were going to play the LGBTQIA2+ game. And so they are. And so they've got a lesbian couple in there and a trans person in there.
0: That of course.
1: Made sure
0: you have to.
1: Made sure they told everybody that their
0: you have to.
1: Pronouns were not she or him. It was they, them.
0: Right.
1: They, them.
0: They have to. So many shows.
1: Okay, well, good for you.
0: And it's not just Hallmark. Good. It's the
1: it's all of them.
0: The other networks. I mean, they absolutely, if it's a new show coming from a network,
1: if it's in the last two to three years.
0: Yeah, yes. Someone will be gay.
1: But that's
0: someone
1: not enough.
0: Someone will be trans.
1: Right.
0: And you have to have a multiracial LGBTQ,
1: no question.
0: IA+, together.
1: Yeah,
0: that just has to happen.
1: Yeah,
0: has to.
1: Yeah,
0: and that's some of the shows I really like, so I just let it go. I'm like, of course, of course they're gay.
1: I know.
0: Of course,
1: I know.
0: All right, that's the way they are. Because everyone in my neighborhood is exactly like that. Even my invisible love that I have for my neighbors, exactly like that.
1: Okay, good.
0: Exactly. So our neighborhood is ready.
1: Because every neighborhood has to have
0: 0.7% we get together,
1: trans people.
0: When we get together, there's always the handicapped black guy.
1: Right. Have to.
0: And the female and the handicapped male, always.
1: It's America.
0: Have to.
1: Yeah. Right?
0: I mentioned this on our Daily Morning Show, Packer Unleashed. Airs right before this show, actually, 7 to 9 Eastern on Blaze TV and other platforms. The podcast is also available wherever you get your podcasts. Please subscribe and enjoy Packer Unleashed. I'm not worried about this, but I am a little apprehensive. Tonight, at around 6 p.m. Eastern, the asteroid 2026 JH2 is going to shoot over Earth's surface.
1: Catchy name.
0: Right? They name them good.
1: They do.
0: Yeah, they think of it. That's those scientists at those big telescopes. They just, you know what? That's 2026 JH2. Yeah.
1: Yeah.
0: That's what it is.
1: Huh.
0: That's what it is. So that's going to be, it's going to fly past us at 56,000 miles. So that's between us and the moon.
1: For sure.
0: They claim that it's closer to us than a handful of spacecraft. But there's no suggestion that these spacecrafts are at risk.
1: Okay.
0: And it's going to fly above the satellites.
1: Jeez.
0: Okay. So.
1: All right.
0: If you say so. And it will not impact the planet.
1: All right. I hope you're right.
0: You say so. It's apparently 115 feet across. They really don't know. They're just guessing. But they believe that's how big it is. That's like the size of, I don't know, a blue whale that we have on this planet.
1: Even if it hit us, it wouldn't be a planet killer.
0: It is not a planet killer, no.
1: But it would do some damage.
0: It may, you know, like if it hit your house.
1: Yeah, that would
0: be some damage.
1: It would be bad.
0: Yeah.
1: I would not enjoy that.
0: No.
1: Even though my house is in disarray right now, I wouldn't appreciate
0: really?
1: An asteroid
0: start again?
1: No. No, thanks.
0: Just start again.
1: No, thank you.
0: Fill in the hole. We're building right back up again.
1: No, thank you.
0: So, I mean, eyes up to the sky, 6 p.m. Eastern. It's going to be fascinating to see it fly by, if indeed it does fly by.
1: Will we see it in the daylight? Because 6 o'clock, it's not going to be dark.
0: You know, we'll see it. We should be able to see it. I mean,
1: okay.
0: Those things are pretty bright.
1: Yeah.
0: They're moving pretty fast through space.
1: Mm-hmm.
0: And, they were one story I said say they believe that it goes around the sun and goes around every 3.5 years or whatever, but I don't remember this 3.5 years ago.
1: Not that close. Uh-huh.
0: Yeah, and this is the first time. I mean, it was the one planetary site telescope in Arizona that was spotted it. So it was like, oh hey, there's a

0: There it is.
1: There's an asteroid there.
0: Mm-hmm.
1: It looks like it's going to be pretty close to Earth. Maybe we should tell somebody. Yeah, they did. I mean, so,
0: uh-huh.
1: I mean, I know it's a big sky.
0: Yeah,
1: keep an eye on. All documentaries have told us that.
0: Yeah.
1: But I hope they...
0: Well, the documentary Armageddon told us that.
1: That's exactly right.
0: It's a really big sky out there.
1: That's why they didn't see it.
0: Yeah.
1: Begging your pardon,
0: yeah,
1: Mr. President, but it's a big-ass sky. So.
0: All right.
1: That's a quote from the movie.
0: 888-727-BECK. More coming up.
2: Glenn Beck.
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5: This is the Bloomberg Real Estate Report. I'm Denise Pellegrini. Some housing markets in particular are showing early signs of becoming a little bit easier for buyers to navigate than they used to be. Take Boston, for example, where new listings jumped almost 14% in April over March, according to Realtor.com.
6: The reason why prices, we think, have been so stubbornly high, despite interest rates, you know, remaining in the 6-7% range for 4 years now, is that the inventory, the number of homes available, have been so low. You know, there's bidding wars going on.
5: Jake Krimmel, senior economist at Realtor.com, says listings are increasing in much of the Northeast and Midwest, indicating more liquidity and potentially affordability.
6: When you see new listings going up, that probably means that someone feels the confidence that they're ready to make a move as well. So, you know, they're coming to market with their home, and they're going to go out and buy their next one as well.
5: If mortgage rates were somehow to drop from here, that would also help liquidity. And that's the Bloomberg Real Estate Report. I'm Denise Pellegrini.
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8: Fainting or syncope can be alarming and usually occurs due to poor circulation to the brain, leading to a loss of consciousness. To ensure safety, if you feel faint, watch for warning signs like dizziness, changes in vision or hearing, and other symptoms like a clammy face or nausea. 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Request assistance from those nearby, and if you do faint, your helper should keep your airway clear, check your breathing, and provide support until help arrives. After fainting, remain on the ground for 10 to 15 minutes to recover. Elevate your legs if possible, breathe deeply, and hydrate, as dehydration may contribute to fainting episodes.
9: What actually triggers the start of allergy season, it's dependent on what the plants are doing and when the plants start producing pollen. The general trend is that a warmer, milder winter means more pollen production because it lets the plants get started.

started on their pollen season earlier. The weather conditions like rain, wind, all of that plays a role in how bad the pollen is on any given day at any given spot. It can even be time of day. Pollen levels peak in the morning hours, for example. Rain can wash all the pollen away for the short term, but more rain means more water for plants, which means more pollen in the long term. Wind is very much so something that you don't want if you suffer from allergies. Pollen settles or it stays in the trees until the wind blows, and that's what puts it into the air. Look, it's not like we can just hide out inside for the entirety of pollen season. It's best to just be prepared for the days when it's worse. So you can use tools to check the pollen count in your area before you go outside. You will have a way lower likelihood of becoming a sneezy, allergy-ridden mess.

0: All right, welcome. California, man, they just can't get it through their skulls in California. Stop with the men in girls' competitions.
1: I thought we were done with that.
0: No, we're not. We're absolutely not. They just had a track meet. It was one of the state championships.
1: Wow.
0: The CIF Southern Section Finals.
1: I love those.
0: On Saturday, where a male, won high jump, long jump, triple jump in the...
1: athlete.
0: Yep. So then...
1: But he won this under the girls' heading.
0: Yes. Yes. A.B. Hernandez won three competitions. So then the photos and video of the three podium ceremonies, one of which showed Hernandez and the top female finisher sharing the podium's top spot, went viral on social media, prompting backlash against the CIF among politicians, including Tim Burchett, Nancy Mace, and plus Riley Gaines and Jennifer Say. Tim Burchett saw the photo and just wrote, "I just threw up."
1: Wow, what a hater.
0: And then Nancy Mace, this is infuriating. Yeah, seeing the male with the female top finisher. But, I mean, this male won the event. It was triple jump or the long jump by almost 2 feet. Like, it was, you don't win by those kinds of margins normally.
1: And that probably doesn't say in the story, but I'd like to know where he matched up with the actual boys.
0: Yeah, I'd love to know. Riley Gaines said, if you have to create a shared podium for the boy competing in the girls' event, you've already admitted you know he isn't a girl.
1: Thank you.
0: And that his participation is unfair.
1: I mean, well,
0: isn't that the truth?
1: They will just, look, we just do that because he's different. He's special.
0: He's special.
1: Yeah.
0: He's special. Different. I mean, if I'm the parents of these girls, how pissed would you be?
1: Oh.
0: You know, they work their whole lives to get to this point.
1: I know,
0: and then some male takes it from them.
1: Do we pull them out? Do we just say that we're not doing it?
0: I don't know. Honestly, that's happened.
1: I know.
0: And hasn't helped.
1: And they've paid the price for it, too.
0: Yeah. Yep. So then they just get shut out of all events
1: at
0: that point. All right. 888-727-BECK. More coming up.
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8: ABC News, I'm Sherry Preston. Oil prices this morning pulling back just a bit after hitting $110 a barrel earlier this morning. Here's ABC's Lana Moise.
9: Oil prices rising overnight after a drone strike on a nuclear plant in the United Arab Emirates. Gas prices here at home now averaging around $4.50 a gallon. Republicans acknowledging little can be done to lower prices beyond reopening the Strait of Hormuz. The war and its economic toll have damaged the president's approval ratings, but his sway within the Republican Party remains strong.
8: President Trump over the weekend demanding that Iran, in his words, quote, get moving fast to reach a peace deal. New court filings show the president is dropping his $10 billion lawsuit against the IRS over the leak of his tax returns. Not mentioned in the filing, any reason why, but sources have told ABC News the Trump administration is settling the case in exchange for a nearly $1.8 billion fund to pay claims to people who say they were targeted. This is ABC News. 2 weeks ago, Customs and Border Protection Commissioner Rodney Scott promised there would be no border wall built in Big Bend National Park in Deep West Texas. Now it appears, however, that promise seems to have been broken.
10: This is Jim Ryan. Northwest of Big Bend, the Justice Department plans to use eminent domain to seize 14 acres of land owned by the Catholic Diocese of El Paso.
11: It's upsetting that they're going to these measures to try to take the property.
10: Ruben Escandon Jr. is with the Mount Cristo Rey Restoration Committee, which oversees the 29-foot statue of Christ that draws pilgrims from around the world.
11: The damage to the property and the monument itself is a concern.
10: The Trump administration says it needs the land to install barriers and other border protection technology. Jim Ryan, ABC News.
8: In Milan, Italy, and elsewhere around the world, there was mayhem at Swatch stores over the release of a new watch dubbed the Royal Pop Pocket Watch. It sells for $400 in stores. Online, they've been selling for 10 times that. I'm Sherry Preston, ABC News.
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2: Traffic is a little slow due to some heavy pockets of traffic on I-94 eastbound between Vining Road and Telegraph. Also, plan for some road work on I-94 eastbound Metro Parkway to North River Road. It's scheduled to wrap up later tonight, but for now, it is causing on and off delays. In the news, ninth graders at 11 Detroit Public School Community District High Schools will take part in what officials say is a redesign to learning. Students will be allowed to choose a pathway to one of five different diplomas, including skilled trades, honors, or dual degree. Detroit police say two adults were killed in a rollover crash about 4:30 Sunday morning on the city's west side. The crash happened at West Davison and Woodrow Wilson when two vehicles collided at the intersection. Your local forecast today is for partly cloudy skies this afternoon, some showers and thunderstorms, and a high of 88. 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
3: 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And what do people do when they have less money? They consume less. 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And what's the consequence of reduced demand? 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
4: 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Think like it can happen to you.
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1: Glenn Beck is on!
2: Yeah! Featuring Pat and Jeffy today, 888-727-BECK. I want to know, is it just me this weekend, or was President Trump doing things that, I don't know, we all loved and admired?
3: He did some good things.
2: He did some good things, yes. But he did some things that I wasn't exactly crazy about. We'll get into that coming up. You can learn a lot about a person by walking through their house. You see the height marks on the wall where they measured their kids growing up. The scratch on the floor from the time somebody dragged a Christmas tree stand through the living room. You know, the back patio where 100 barbecues happen. A house is never just a house.

0: 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All right. President Trump had a busy weekend. He was talking about a lot of different things. One of them, Iran. And here's what he had to say about Iran.
1: You like to talk about cards. It seems like they're playing with a bad deck, to your point.
2: They have no deck.
1: But they're still playing.
2: No, the only thing they have going is a fake press. They know how well we're doing militarily. And then at the request of a very nice group of people from Pakistan, who are very close to Iran, I didn't go that final. They said, could you stop? We're going to make a deal. And we really had the confines of a deal. No nuclear. Mm-hmm. They were going to give us the dust, nuclear dust, everything we wanted. And every time they make a deal, the next day it's like, we didn't have that conversation. And that's taken place about five times. There's something wrong with them. Actually, they're crazy. And you know what? Because of that, they cannot have a nuclear weapon. Because
1: the president of China agrees with you on that.
2: And he agrees with me on that. He agrees with me that he wants to see it end. He'd like to see it end. He would like to help. If he wants help, that's great. But we don't need help. And you know the problem with help? When somebody helps you, they always want something on the other side. That's the way help works.
0: That's probably true.
3: Yeah, especially in his business.
0: So I think it's time to stop warning them and time to start just following up on the action.
3: He said the clock was ticking, right?
0: Yeah, he did.
3: That's what he put out this weekend. Yeah. He said the clock is ticking. Mm-hmm. I don't know what the exact message was, but it meant that he was going to destroy them.
0: Yes.
3: Well, let's do that. Yeah, time is of the essence. I agree with that. Mm-hmm. Get moving fast, or there won't be anything left of them. I mean, that wording is...
0: Yeah, it's for Iran. The clock is ticking, and they better get moving fast, or there won't be anything left of them. Time is of the essence. That's what he said.
3: I mean,
0: let's
3: do it.
0: Put the hammer down then.
3: If that's true,
0: let's do it.
3: Do it.
0: Yeah. There was more, though. He talked about Iran's deal making.
2: They're afraid to make a deal. They don't know how to make a deal. They've never been put in this position before.
1: So you're going to hold out until they do?
2: Well, I'm going to do what's right. I have to do what's right.
1: But the strait should be open, right?
2: It should be open. Look, see, to stop the strait is very easy. All they have to do is say, we dropped a mine in the strait someplace. You know, see, we're at a little disadvantage, but that's okay. The strait will be open. They will not have a nuclear weapon. And the world will go on. And you will see gasoline prices drop. Energy prices generally drop like no. Don't forget, they have a lot of boats that are loaded up with oil that are going to bring the oil out as soon as this is over. And I think it's going to end fast. They've been holding up the world for many, many years with the strait. You know, they've used this many, many times. Yeah. They said, we'll close the strait. They've closed it in the past. They use it as a weapon. They're not using it as a weapon with me. And what they did, and actually what President Xi said last night, sort of smiling about it, he said, well, they close the strait, and then you close them.
1: But you think they're going to capitulate sometime soon?
2: Yeah, oh, sure.
1: Okay.
2: I have no doubt.
3: Mm. Okay, good.
0: I hope it's very soon.
3: Me too.
0: And it would be nice if we didn't have to hit them again, but it kind of seems like we're going to.
3: If that's all they understand is, you know,
0: the
3: power side.
0: Yeah. Then show it to him again.
3: Let's do it.
0: Because, you know, gas prices are through the roof. And that's making, you know, everything else that's delivered by trucks that use gas go up in price.
3: And a lot of items, you know, in the stores that we get other than the goods. But, I mean, the packaging and the plastic.

0: plastic bags and everything that's stuck.
1: Yeah.
0: We get that over through shipping. And so let's wrap this thing up.
1: Mm-hmm.
0: Let's go.
1: Mm-hmm.
0: I mean, we were told it was 4 or 5 weeks. Then we were told, well, you know, as long as it takes, won't take long. It's not going to be as long. You're questioning me about this.
1: Yeah.
0: We're not as long as Vietnam, not as long as Iraq.
1: Not as long as a 100-year war. Okay? So.
0: It's not that.
1: Compared to the 100-year war, this is like
0: nothing.
1: A blink of an
0: yeah,
1: eye.
0: This is nothing.
1: All right.
0: Yeah. Well, you're right. You're 100% right. And I apologize for even thinking about questioning you on this.
1: Right. Okay. Then don't. How about that?
0: He's said in the past that he thinks that the mine thing is kind of BS. You know, one mine and then I got to shut everything down. And he said in the past he doesn't even think there are any. So, okay, well, then let's
1: Then we heard last week, was it from Pete Hegseth, I think, who said we've destroyed 90% of the mines that were in the Strait. Remember that?
0: Yeah, that was either Hegseth or CENTCOM guy.
1: Yeah, it was one of them that said we've destroyed mines. So there must have been some, and now we've destroyed them, and now we know there's 10% left. Let's destroy them, too. If we know there's 10% more, we must know where they are because we've seen them,
0: let's
1: right?
0: Let's destroy them. Right.
1: So I don't know.
0: And how much? I don't think there was ever a number, right? We don't know if there was 10 and we've blown up 9.
1: Yeah.
0: Whatever.
1: Don't know.
0: Yeah.
1: Don't know. But he also talked about China and Taiwan.
2: I'm not looking to have somebody go independent and, you know, we're supposed to travel 9,500 miles to fight a war. I'm not looking for that. I want them to cool down. I want China to cool down.
3: But you're waiting on approving billions of dollars of weapons for Taiwan.
2: That's right.
3: Is that
2: I'm
3: moving forward?
2: It. Well, I haven't approved it yet. We're going to see what happens.
3: What are you looking
2: for? I may
3: for?
2: Do it, I may not do it.
3: Yeah, what's your hinge point?
2: Well, I'm not going to say that, but I may do it, I may not do it. But we're not looking to have wars, and if you kept it the way it is, I think China's going to be okay with that. But we're not looking to have somebody say, let's go independent because the United States is backing us.
1: Okay.
0: Okay.
1: There's Taiwan discussed. I don't fully understand the Taiwan situation because our official U.S. policy is one China, is the one China policy.
0: Yeah, but we don't mean that when we talk to Taiwan.
1: I guess not.
0: Taiwan.
1: I guess not.
0: We're saying that, but not really.
1: But what does that mean if China attacks Taiwan? Then we don't have, because we don't have any treaty with them. That means if you're attacked, we come to your rescue militarily.
0: Right.
1: I don't believe that exists.
0: We have a lot of troops there.
1: And we have, you know, I think we'll provide them weapons, but I don't think we get involved militarily necessarily. So,
0: for sure, Trump doesn't want to do that.
1: He doesn't want to do that. I don't want to do that. Does anybody want to do that? Go to war with China over Taiwan?
0: And Taiwan doesn't even want to do that, right?
1: No, I don't think anybody wants that. Then the other issue, though, with Taiwan or with China is something that affects us here in America a little bit more than the rest. Here he is talking about the Chinese students coming to America.
2: I could tell them I don't want any students. It's a very insulting thing to say to a country. They would then immediately go out and start building universities all over China. But if you don't have those students, good students, by the way, if you don't, and we do another thing, you know, if they're good and they want to stay in America, we won't give them a green card and things like that. Not only them, but other countries. But if you want to see a university system die, take a 500,000 people out of it.
1: All right, pause it for a second.
2: You know,
1: all right, so the president seems to be saying there that without Chinese students, American universities collapse and go out of existence. Sorry, I don't believe that.
0: I find that hard to believe.
1: I think it's impossible to believe. There's no way that's true.
0: And there may be some universities that go out of business. And boy, what a shame that would be.
1: I mean, based on what American universities are teaching our kids, the propagandists that they are now, I'm not sure that would be a bad thing, frankly.
0: We can't have that. Wow. But, oh, well.
1: You think, okay, there's 6,000 American universities.
0: Right.
1: If 500,000 people go away and aren't part of those universities anymore, that's an average of, and it's not going to work out this way, but it's 83 students per university.
0: Okay.
1: Oh, well. And they're not evenly distributed like that. There's probably more at Harvard, more at Yale. But I'm sorry, if Harvard loses –

0: buried underneath their main buildings. And that's what they built the university on.
1: Texas absolutely does.
0: Yeah.
1: Yeah. Literally has gold.
0: I know.
1: So they're not going out of business if a few students leave. And even if they did, again, so what?
0: Yeah.
1: Isn't the opportunity for them to spy and send information back to China worse than what would happen if they all go back home?
0: Right. And I realize, you know, he thinks it would be an insult. Well.
1: Oh, well. So?
0: I don't mean it to be an insult, but we've
1: stopped. I'm insulted by the spying that's going on from the Chinese.
0: Anyway, he addresses that a little bit later in his clip.
1: Yeah, let's see the rest of this.
2: The ones that won't be hurt are the top schools. The top schools will do fine, but your lower schools, the ones that don't do quite as well, those two, they'll be dying all over the place.
1: I don't believe that.
2: I frankly think that it's good that people come from other countries and they learn our culture, and many of them want to stay here. I think it's good. Not everybody agrees with me. And it doesn't sound like a very conservative position.
1: Nobody agrees with you. It's not.
2: And I'm as conservative. I'm a conservative guy. I'm really a common sense guy, I think, more than a conservative guy.
1: Yeah,
2: I think MAGA
1: you are.
2: Is common sense, you know. People understand we want strong borders. We want strong military. We want good education. We want low interest rates.
3: I think people would argue worry about, do they have nefarious intentions?
2: Sure, I know. And we worry about that. And honestly, you know, they do things to us and we do things to them. It's a very, very fine line, the whole thing with students.
1: No, it's really not.
2: So they have 500,000 students, and our university system does great. Mm-hmm. You know, it does great. You want to screw it up, take a 500,000 students out. And you're gonna see bankruptcies at the lower end of good colleges, but they're not known or whatever. You're going to have a lot of problems. So. It's something I'm always looking at.
1: Push back.
2: It's a very insulting thing to tell a country.
1: Oh my gosh.
2: We don't want your people in our schools. I mean, it really is. Now I'll have people say, that's a terrible thing, you know.
1: Is it?
2: It is a very insulting thing.
1: So? Even if it is.
2: And
1: so
2: it's very interesting. It's something didn't come up today. Came up last time. But
0: yeah,
2: I will tell you that school systems don't want that to happen because you won't have much of a school system.
1: Wow, I don't know. That's
0: I don't
1: amazing.
0: Understand that.
1: Amazing.
0: He's gonna have to convince me more.
1: I don't think he could convince me on that one. I mean, they spy on us. We spy on them. No, I mean, how many Americans are in Chinese universities right now spying on China?
0: 500,000. Is that a number right or wrong?
1: I think it's wrong.
0: Okay.
1: Yeah, I think it's wrong.
0: Okay.
1: I would guess about 5 rather than 500,000. Maybe 5.
0: So
1: I don't know. We should look into that. How many American students?
0: I think we did it one time, didn't we? I think
1: are in Chinese universities.
0: It was
1: shockingly
0: low.
1: A couple hundred or something?
0: It was shockingly low.
1: It was 250 or something.
0: Yeah.
1: Seems right.
0: Yeah. That sounds right.
1: But they're not, you know, you think they'd be have any problem at all with saying that Americans can't enter Chinese universities? No, they wouldn't have any problem at all with that.
0: No. And the insult, so.
1: And? Oh, well. I mean,
0: that's
1: I know
0: the
1: you've
0: way
1: got
0: they
1: a,
0: feel.
1: A good sort of relationship with Xi Jinping.
0: Yeah.
1: And that's fine. But if he can't take it that, you know, it's 500, half a million Chinese students can't flood into our universities, oh, well.
0: Yeah, and now listen.
1: Oh, well.
0: And I want to apologize because we have more opportunities to spy on China now.
1: Oh, okay.
0: We're up to 800.
1: 800! All right. So we have...
0: Approximately
1: 800 to their 500,000. Okay,
0: that discrepancy is a little much.
1: A little much.
0: Yeah, a little much.
1: It's a lot much. Maybe it's just us. I don't know if everybody's okay with Chinese students flooding into our American universities.
0: And I'm sorry, I don't believe that universities would fail.
1: No, I don't either.
0: I don't. And if they
1: not
0: do,
1: not for a second.
0: I mean, I'm kind of okay.

0: With it, we can use the buildings and the property for other purposes.
1: 888-727-BECK. 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
1: All right, Pat and Jeffy for Glenn today, 888-727-BECK. We also have President Trump on Americans' financial situation. He kind of doubled down on what he already said about the economy. Here he is on the economy.
3: Numbers are, you can imagine Democrats and political pundits jumped all over this statement that you made the other day. You were asked on the, when you were leaving.
4: What extent are American financial situation motivating you to make a deal?
5: Not even a little bit. The only thing that matters that I'm talking about Iran, they can't have a nuclear weapon. I don't think about American financial situation. I don't think about anybody. I think about one thing. You cannot let Iran have a nuclear weapon. That's all.
6: That's right. That's a perfect statement. So, I'd make it again.
3: You can imagine how many people stop the soundbite I don't think about America's financial situation. So what's your response to that framework?
6: It's very simple. When people hear me say it, everybody agrees. Short-term pain. It's going to be short-term pain. But the pain is much less than people thought.
1: Is it, though? Is it much less than you thought? I'd like to note, at 727-BECK, 888-727-BECK. Is it much less than you thought it would be, the pain here? Did you think gas prices would
0: That's
1: be
0: a good question.
1: Higher than this?
0: Do I need to call in? Because I would say no. it's not.
1: It's not less than you thought it would
0: be. Less than I expected.
1: Okay.
0: No. The gasoline prices are higher than I expected. The food prices
1: are
0: higher than I expected. And there are a number of things, all costs, as a matter of fact,
1: higher. Oh, higher than you thought they would be. Maybe it's just maybe we're the only ones that thought it would be less than this. It's possible. 727-BECK. 888-727-BECK. Pat and Jeffy for Glenn today.
7: When we talk about Israel, we're not just talking about a place. 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
10: Traffic is slow because of an accident on I-275 southbound after Michigan Avenue. The left shoulder is blocked. Also, we do have slowdowns on I-94 eastbound, Middle Belt to Telegraph, and 94 westbound slows, Mount Elliott to John R. In the news, Chanel Jackson of Dearborn Heights is launching her fourth bid for the U.S. House as she seeks to unseat incumbent Congresswoman Rashida Tlaib of Detroit. Jackson has run for Congress three other times since her time in the state House ended in 2012 due to term limits. She says the 12th Congressional District has plenty of political theater over the nearly the last 8 years, and people need more effective leadership. Your local forecast today is for sunshine early, increasing clouds and thunderstorms. This afternoon, a high of 88. Cloudy tonight, a low of 68. And tomorrow, partly sunny and a high of 86. I'm Heather Pasco for 910 AM News Talk Superstation.
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21: So, what form of government did the framers create? A democratic republic, or in other words, a representative democracy. They mixed democratic and republican elements, allowing public voting while creating a buffer of elected officials who govern day to day. The framers' wariness of democracy showed in the Constitution, ratified in 1788, which included mechanisms like the Electoral College and an indirectly elected Senate. And initially, voting rights were severely limited. When we debate whether the United States is a democracy or a republic, we're really exploring the core values of our government. John Adams stated in a 1781 letter, "When I say democratical principles, I don't mean that the world are about adopting simple democracies, for these are impracticable. But multitudes are convinced that the people should have a voice. Democracy or republic? It's both. But at its heart, it's about everyone having a voice in shaping the future."
22: Oh my gosh!
23: Road rage has become a major problem in our state, and it has serious consequences. 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
7: All right, it's Pat and Jeffy for Glenn this week. He had the big thing in London over the weekend. We played his speech in the first hour. I think it went pretty well.
8: Yeah,
7: there were a lot of people at
8: whole
7: the Unite the Kingdom thing.
8: A whole bunch of people.
7: I don't know how many. They estimated 110,000. It was way over that,
8: way more than
7: I think.
8: That.
7: I think it was 10 times that. I think it was somewhere between, what did you say, 800 and 1.5 million?
8: 800 and 1.5, yeah. It certainly looked
7: sounds
8: like
7: about
8: that.
7: Right.
8: I mean, I didn't count every head.
7: You didn't count every head?
8: At the video, I was just kind of guesstimating.
7: You should have.
8: Well.
7: But. I guess we can't count on you to count people. So they were expecting 3 million. I don't know if they got that.
8: I don't know about that.
7: But they had a lot of people.
8: A whole bunch of people. Yeah, and it certainly, if I were a leader of a country who has done nothing but besmirch these people.
7: Yeah.
8: I would be
7: a little concerned.
8: I would be as well.
7: And that's why they're trying to minimize the turnout.
8: Yes.
9: By saying, it was anywhere from 60,000 to 110.
8: No. Right-wing lunatics.
7: And it was less than last year. No. I don't think so.
8: I don't know about that.
7: I don't think so. Not that I paid that close attention to it last year.
8: So? That's still a whole bunch of people.
7: It's a lot of people that are unhappy.
8: With you.
7: Yeah. Yep. You're ruining their country, and they're showing up.
8: Yeah.
7: In
8: they want to put
7: large
8: an end to it.
7: Numbers.
8: And, you know, it's not... For some people, it's not going to end well.
7: And they just lost an election. The, you know, Starmer's party just lost the election. So, people are pissed.
8: Get out.
7: People are pissed. All right. 888-727-BECK. Let's go to Joshua in North Carolina. Hey, Joshua. You're on the Glenn Beck Program with Pat and Jeffy.
10: Hey there, gentlemen. You'd ask the question about how we feel about, the temporary pain from the war. Oh, yeah. No. I voted for Trump 3 times now.
7: Mm-hmm.
10: I did not vote for inflation and higher gas prices. I'm paying like $4.20 a gallon.
8: Yeah.
10: And here's the thing.
7: Yeah.
10: If that was it, maybe. But here, no Epstein Klein arrest, no political insider trading arrest, no Russia collusion arrest, no Doge fraud discovery arrest. Hell, Nick Sterley found serious.
8: They're doing something about that.
7: Mm-hmm.
10: Pardon?
8: The Nick Sterley stuff. I mean,
7: they're trying to do something
8: uncovered.
7: There. At least they put J.D. Vance on that. So, you know, maybe somewhere down the line we get some satisfaction on that.
8: I don't know that we're, you know, I'd like to see some arrests. You're right on that. That fraud needs to be brought to the law. But I think J.D.'s on that, right? I heard him yapping this weekend that he's on it.
7: But, I mean, you make good points.
10: Happen. Look at the Doge fraud.
7: Yeah.
10: Nothing.
7: Yeah,
10: happened.
7: I know.
10: If something was going to happen, they would have done it with Doge. So I am done with Trump. I am done. He had his time. He dropped the ball. He started a new war, and he raised my prices.

0: taxes for everything.
1: Yeah, that's
0: I'm done.
2: Who do you like for 28?
0: Man, I'm thinking, well, definitely not J.D. Vance. I don't trust him.
1: Really?
0: I'm really thinking Ron DeSantis. I mean, it's...
2: I like the way you're thinking. I've been thinking Ron DeSantis for a long time. Yeah.
0: Marco Rubio, yes, but I prefer Ron DeSantis. He's got a track record. I have family in Florida, and what I've seen from Ron DeSantis is exactly what we need for the rest of the United States of America.
2: Right. Yeah. Thanks, Joshua. Appreciate it. People are feeling the pain.
1: Absolutely.
2: You know? I mean, here's a little reminder about some of the things that Doge discovered.
3: Americans have been funding the following: $5.5 million to LGBTQ advocacy in Uganda.
2: Oh, okay.
3: $800,000 for transgender people, sex workers, and their clients in Nepal. $3.6 for LGBTQ activism, free training in pastry cooking, psychosocial counseling, a cyber cafe, and the dance focus groups for male prostitutes in Haiti. And $1.1 million to produce gender transformation in diverse social and behavior change report, which advocates, again, quote,
2: again,
3: gender blindness.
2: Gender blindness. Yeah. Okay. All right. I mean, you don't want to pay for those things?
1: No, you don't.
2: What's the matter with you?
1: Look, guys, we all are dealing with the higher prices for everything, right? And you have to do it. You have to deal with it. I'm not crazy about it, but I've found a way to pay for the gas back and forth to work, to pay for food for my family, is I treat it just like the government treats it. You don't need to budget.
2: What a great way to go.
1: Yeah, you just do it.
2: So you just don't have a budget.
1: Don't budget.
2: That way you don't have to follow
1: I don't have to follow one. And so
2: that's brilliant.
1: Everything works out.
2: It just works out. Yeah. I mean, just make it work, right? You just keep buying stuff on credit. That's what the government does, and they've taught us that really well.
1: I mean, it's not all on credit.
2: No, okay. Well, good. Right. Like some of what the government does isn't on credit.
1: Thank you.
2: And we're only $39 trillion in debt.
1: Yeah, we need to let that go.
2: That's what President Trump thinks,
1: I know,
2: too.
1: Yeah.
2: They just need to go back to zero on that.
1: Yeah. So people stop complaining about it.
2: Well, what we can do is wait until we start printing so much money that, you know, it takes $40 trillion to buy a loaf of bread. And then we take that $40 trillion and instead of buying a loaf of bread,
1: we pay off
2: the Chinese and everybody else we owe money to.
1: Yeah,
2: yeah, we pay off the debt.
1: Forget about the debtors.
2: Great. Okay, but we just give them funny money. And everything's fine, right?
1: We're good.
2: And that's what we'll do.
1: Yeah, we're good.
2: Let's go to Greg in Minnesota. Greg, welcome.
4: Yeah, so you guys were asking about the gas prices being higher. And they're certainly higher than I expected, lasting longer than I expected. But
2: me too.
4: You know, Iran's always going to be a threat. So if we can neutralize some of that now, great. Yeah. Let's get it done.
1: I don't disagree with that either.
2: I don't either. But, yeah, it's very difficult, though, for people who are, struggling to pay bills anyway. And now you've got $4 and $5 a gallon
1: and
2: gas.
1: It's difficult for
2: really tough.
1: Me as a...
2: Thanks, Greg.
1: Just a, you know, a guy who doesn't budget anything is just, you know, trying to get through here in America. Yeah. It's difficult for me to understand how a country that I'm told has more oil than the rest of the places around
2: combined.
1: The country. And I'm told that most of that oil over there that's sitting on Karg Island that's just overflowing goes to China and Europe, how that affects me having to pay $4 a gallon for gas or more. Mm-hmm. It shouldn't, and yet it does. And I haven't figured that one out yet.
2: If we're self-sustaining oil-wise, then it shouldn't affect us.
1: Correct.
2: Right?
1: I haven't figured that one quite out yet. So
2: yeah, that's a hard one. That's a tough one.
1: Yeah, so.
2: Daniel in North Carolina, welcome.
5: All these points are valid if the true priority, however, is keeping Iran from having a nuclear weapon, then we should still focus on that as the true priority. And one would hope that the rest of the free world could could all agree upon that and find a way to stop that from being such a threat.

0: because if they had developed a nuclear weapon, from the information that we're getting, all overloaded with that. But from the information that we're getting, it appears that Iran would probably use that to decimate thousands, possibly millions of people. And then that would that would make things a lot more turbulent than they are right now in 2026.
1: Very true.
0: From the information that we're being given.
1: Yep.
2: Yeah.
1: No, I think you're right. Yeah. Appreciate it, Daniel. Thank
2: and
1: you.
2: And because of the, you know, some of the distrust of Trump, you know, we have to, there's plenty of countries that we thought were our friends that have kind of showed their true colors to us.
1: Yeah. Germany, France.
2: Yeah.
1: Great Britain. All of them.
2: Yeah. All of them. All of them.
1: All of our NATO allies.
2: Yep.
1: Have pretty much shown where they really are, which is interesting. And I really think it's true. If Iran had a nuclear weapon, they'd use it. I think they would have used it already on Israel.
2: Yeah, no question.
1: They've got no problem in dropping a nuke on it, Israel.
2: Because they want to destroy Israel.
1: They don't believe they should exist.
2: Right.
1: Yeah, so that would be...
2: They have absolutely no qualms about doing that.
1: Could it reach us? I don't know. Probably not right away, but they would eventually develop a...
2: Do we have Jews living in this country?
1: I think we do. Yeah,
2: so
1: I think we do.
2: That's an issue.
1: Yeah, sure is. And they consider us the great Satan. They've made that pretty clear over the years.
2: Right.
1: So, yeah, it is unacceptable for Iran to have a nuclear weapon.
2: And it should have been handled long before this. President Trump is right.
1: And he's right about that.
2: Absolutely.
1: It's been pushed down. It's been kicked down the street over and over and over
2: again. So he picked it up. He said, enough is enough. And so, I got to believe that's good. Now let's do it. But let's not wait. I would venture to say, I don't know if there's a poll out there. There may be. But are Americans for or against just
1: finishing
2: Iran.
1: This thing?
2: Yes.
1: I don't know if there's been a poll on that, but I would guess they're for finishing the job.
2: Right.
1: Now that we're there, we have to finish the job. You can't just leave it undone because
2: now you're doing what everybody else did.
1: Yeah, exactly. And you remember how Obama handled this? He'd left him piles of cash on the tarmac. What was it? Almost $2 billion. Here. And will you stop now? No, we won't.
2: I
1: thanks for
2: clear.
1: The $2 billion.
2: If somebody gives me $2 billion, I'll stop whatever they want me to stop. I'm clear about that.
1: Me too. I'd be okay with that. Yeah. But nobody's offering.
2: No.
1: $2 billion.
2: I'm willing to. You know what? I'm willing to negotiate it down to $1 billion, just $1 billion, and I'll stop whatever you want me to stop.
1: All right, 888-727-BEZK. More coming up.
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1: This is a Bloomberg Business of Entertainment report. Shakira's hoping she'll have another major hit on her hands with the release of the official anthem of the 2026 FIFA World Cup. Die Die is a collaboration between Shakira and Afrobeat superstar Burna Boy, and it comes some 16 years after Shakira released what some say was the best World Cup anthem of all time. Sponsors have also been releasing their own official songs for the World Cup, including Coca-Cola and its reimagined version of Van Halen's Jump. And for the first time, FIFA's taken a page from the Super Bowl, announcing a halftime show to be held at the finale at MetLife Stadium in New Jersey July 19th. It'll feature stars including Madonna, Shakira, and the boy band BTS. The show will support the FIFA Global Citizen Education Fund. 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

0: Pat. It's Pat and Jeffy for Glenn this week. 888-727-BECK. Talking about, all right, are you surprised that prices are up? Because President Trump believes you're not. He believed that there would, that you knew there's going to be some short-term pain.
1: Right.
0: Right? And right. It's not as bad as you thought it would be. Is that accurate?
1: Yeah.
0: And how long are you okay with putting up with it?
1: Right.
0: $4 and $5 a gallon gas. In California, in some places, it's over $6 right. a gallon.
1: Right.
0: Which is really painful.
1: I mean, when I'm feeling good about pumping $3.78 a gallon
0: yeah.
1: into my car, that's a problem.
0: When it was in the low twos in Texas, not that, what, 3 weeks
1: not
0: ago?
1: Not very long.
0: A few weeks ago, it was
1: two.
0: I mean, it's right around 30.
1: Well, yeah, it was that, but it was gradually, it was getting down to two.
0: Yeah, it was.
1: We were close to that.
0: Now it's about four. It's close to four.
1: Yeah, some places over.
0: Yeah. Gia in Virginia. Welcome.
2: Hi.

0: Hi.
1: Hi. All right. First, the Dems are actually taxing up a lot of stuff too, so that's adding to
0: No
1: the
0: question.
1: bill for
2: Yeah.
0: Okay.
2: All
0: Thank
2: right.
0: you.
2: And I guess
0: That's
2: that's
0: the
2: what she
0: call.
2: had to say. That's the entirety of it right there. So put that in your pipe and smoke it.
1: And
2: You're,
1: also,
2: oh,
0: all
2: okay.
0: right.
2: Oh,
0: Okay.
2: she does have
0: Oh,
2: more.
0: she's
2: Okay.
0: still there.
2: All right.
0: Oh,
2: Go ahead.
1: I'm sorry. Yeah, I just wanted to start with that. But yeah, I'm not happy about the gas, but I did, post. Basically, I would put up with the money part for now, because if we delay anything and wait until later, it'll be worse.
2: No, that's
0: Yes,
2: right.
0: absolutely.
2: It's absolutely correct.
1: And as far as the people coming in, the Chinese people, I mean, there is totally no balance on that. 800 to 500,000, that's crazy. Plus, we already voted for him, and I do love Trump, but we already voted for him to deport. So we don't really need to be
0: Right.
1: bringing more people in
0: Thank
1: when
0: you.
1: we need to be shipping them out.
0: Thank you.
2: Exactly right. Thanks,
0: You're
2: Gia. Appreciate
0: 100% right. Yeah. I mean, I'm all about
2: it.
0: that. Net zero immigration. Stop it all. Every single person, every human that wants to come into the
2: Okay.
0: United States, stop them.
2: I'm there on illegal immigration. Stop all illegal immigration. I'm still okay with legal
0: Yeah,
2: immigration.
0: that's great.
2: But you're not even there.
0: That's cute. No,
2: Yeah.
0: shut it down.
2: Okay.
0: Shut.
2: All right.
0: We need to shut it down so none of it can be called racist, xenophobe. None of it.
2: Right. You
0: Stop it
2: can't come
0: all.
2: here from Norway, is what you're saying.
0: We want you here,
2: But we
0: but
2: can't.
0: not right
2: Sorry.
0: now.
2: We're trying to fix our country
0: We're closed.
2: for a while.
0: We're
2: Now,
0: closed.
2: how long do you envision that lasting?
0: I think it takes 40 years. I
2: 40
0: think it takes
2: years.
0: 40 years
2: Oh,
0: for
2: wow.
0: it
2: Okay. So we can't
0: all
2: clean that
0: equal
2: up
0: it
2: in a
0: out.
2: year or two. It's got to be a 40-year process.
0: All right, 50. All right, 50.
2: All right. Okay.
0: And then Norway,
2: Yeah.
0: come back to us.
2: All right.
0: Come back to us.
2: Yeah.
0: Yeah.
2: Everywhere else too, or just Norway?
0: No, everywhere else. But you brought up, you said
2: Okay.
0: people, you
2: Yes. Right.
0: specifically mentioned Norway.
2: Right. I
0: And yeah,
2: did.
0: no, I everyone. Yeah.
2: Okay. All right. 888-727-BECK with your thoughts. More coming up.

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8: ABC News, I'm Sherry Preston. A ruling in New York in the trial of Luigi Mangione, the accused killer of UnitedHealthcare CEO Brian Thompson. A gun and a notebook, prosecutors say, link him to the murder, can be used as evidence. However, says ABC's Peter Haralambos, other items will not be admitted.
9: The judge is limiting some information. The actual items they took from his bag at the McDonald's, specifically the gun magazine, his cell phone, passport, wallet, and a computer chip, all of those are now off the table, according to this judge. So a little bit of a win for Mangione there. But overall, this is a pretty good ruling for prosecutors here.
8: President Trump has moved to withdraw his $10 billion lawsuit against the IRS over the leak of his tax returns. In exchange, ABC News has learned for $1.7 billion fund to pay Trump allies who believe they were wrongly investigated during the Biden administration. The cruise ship at the center of the Hanta virus outbreak is now docked at the Dutch port of Rotterdam for disinfection. This is ABC News. In Israel, there's been growing unease over the weekend to mark Jerusalem Day, a national holiday. ABC Chief International Correspondent James Longman says the day is normally peaceful, but has been marked by violence in recent years.
10: I spoke to the police when we were there. They said we will be here intervening where possible. There are isolated pockets of violence. The Israeli police told us they arrested a number of people on the day, but we did see a lot of this violence. We did, though, manage to speak to a couple of people. Majority of these people are Americans. One young man, Eli, he feels very strongly that basically Jerusalem is for the Jews and Arabs and Muslims need to leave.
8: Israel's military intercepting boats off the coast of Cyprus, part of the latest wave of flotilla activists trying to break Israel's naval blockade of Gaza. Flotilla organizers say they're trying to bring awareness to the living condition of Palestinians in Gaza following the Israel-Hamas war. I'm Sherry Preston, ABC News.
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14: There's an accident on I-275 southbound at Michigan Avenue. It's blocking the left shoulder. Also, be aware of moving work crew causing delays on I-75 southbound between Kniff and Lafayette. Your left lane is blocked. Also, traffic slows I-94 westbound between Pelham and Middlebelt. In the news, drivers in Metro Detroit are paying 2 cents a gallon more on average for a tank of gas than they were last week. AAA Michigan says the average price in Motown is up to $4.79. Ninth graders at 11 Detroit Public School Community District High Schools will take part in what officials say is a redesign to learning. Students will be allowed to choose a pathway to one of 5 different diplomas, including skilled trades, honors, or a dual degree. Your local forecast today is for some sunshine early, some clouds and afternoon thunderstorms possible, a high of 89. We'll have the clouds tonight with a low of 69. I'm Heather Pasco for 910 AM News Talk Superstation.
15: I'm Nicole Murray with Your Money Now. South Korean officials are calling for both labor and management rights to be respected as an 18-day strike at Samsung Electronics looms. The union said more than 47,000 workers could join the planned walkout on Thursday. Samsung Electronics makes up 12.5% of the country's gross domestic product. Europe wants to position itself as a leader in AI and compete with the U.S. and China, but experts told CNBC that its soaring energy prices could undermine those ambitions. Power-hungry data centers mean investments are particularly sensitive to the cost of energy, and Europe's prices are surging amid the U.S.-Iran war. Ryanair said it has hedged 80% of its summer fuel and is not anticipating summer cancellations. The budget carrier saw its profit after tax increase 40% to nearly $2.7 billion in the year ending in March. Stocks are mixed as the markets focus on oil prices and bond yields. The NASDAQ is down by more than 100 points. That's Your Money Now.
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0: fusion of entertainment, enlightenment, and empowerment. This is the Glenn Beck Program. Glenn Beck is
1: on. We have Pat Gray and Jeff Fisher for Glenn this week. 888-727-BECK. Talking about the president who says that people were expecting this. In fact, prices are lower than they were expecting. Is that how you feel about it? 888-727-BECK. We'll get into that and more coming up. Now, ask Dad what he wants for Father's Day, and he'll say, I don't know, I'm fine. He will.
2: That's a quote.
1: I know I will.
2: That's a quote.
1: Meanwhile, this man has spent the last 20 years preparing for hypothetical situations that have never actually occurred. He's got flashlights in strategic locations, extra batteries, a toolbox that could repair a small submarine. He knows three different ways to shut off the water to the house. And he treats bad weather like it's a personal challenge from God. 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So in addition to the other things that the president said about the economy and Iran, he also

0: So over the weekend went after Lauren Boebert because she had the nerve, the unmitigated gall to go to Kentucky and campaign for Thomas Massie.
1: How dare she?
0: How dare she?
1: Dare she?
0: So the president called her a weak-minded stooge.
2: Wow.
0: For doing that. And it would be an honor to pull his endorsement from her.
2: Wow.
0: If he can find somebody else, apparently that's what he's going to do.
1: I mean, I know she fought back a little bit with, she said, I've endorsed Thomas Massie and I've endorsed Donald Trump, both. You can do both.
0: Yes.
1: And that's not good enough.
0: No.
1: For Donald Trump.
0: No, because Thomas Massie is now public enemy number one.
1: Well, that's for sure.
0: For the president. And I wish it wasn't like that, but it is right now.
1: And it's all over the bill? Is that what we believe?
0: It's all over the bill, yeah. He said, here's a quote from the president, bad Congressman Thomas Massie voted against tax cuts, the border wall, our military and law enforcement.
1: That's the big, beautiful bill.
0: That's exactly what that is.
1: Yeah.
0: He didn't vote against tax cuts or the border wall or military and law enforcement, but those things were included in the bill, which he couldn't vote for because it was too much debt. He called him the worst Republican congressman in history. Kentucky, vote the bum out on Tuesday. We can't live with this troublemaker for another 2 years. He's a true negative force.
1: Wow.
0: Mm.
1: I disagree.
0: Yeah, I do too. Thomas Massie is fiscally conservative. He's conservative socially as well. And, you know, I guess he's got some issues now. I don't know. I don't know what's true in that situation with his former girlfriend or whatever.
1: Yeah, all I've heard, from what I've heard, it's being looked at as like a big issue, but it really wasn't. It wasn't anything to do really with him.
0: No, you know? Very little.
1: Yeah.
0: So that's a complicated mess.
1: Yeah, I mean.
0: But Thomas Massie's a conservative, right? And President Trump just said he doesn't consider himself a conservative.
1: Right.
0: He said that multiple times, that he is not a conservative.
1: Common sense.
0: He's a common sense guy.
1: Work on common sense.
0: Mm-hmm. So, and, you know, debt is not a big deal to him. He's a businessman. He's had debt.
1: I know how he feels.
0: Debt. Yeah.
1: And I know how he feels.
0: He doesn't care about debt. Right?
1: And that's why I changed my mind on it.
0: Mm-hmm.
1: Because of President Trump.
0: Okay. Just whatever.
1: Don't care.
0: Don't care. Don't have a budget.
1: Don't have a budget.
0: If you don't have a budget, then you don't have any spending limits.
1: Thank you.
0: That's the beauty of it. So you just keep buying things.
1: And the thing that really bums me out the most on my plan about not having a budget and just spending what you have is that I can't print more. So
0: right.
1: I've got to find a way.
0: That's the difference between you and the federal government.
1: I know.
0: Yeah, it would be nice if you just had a printing machine in your backyard.
1: Oh, it'd be so sweet.
0: Oh, it would be great. Here's more money. Look at this. I came up with more money.
1: Right.
0: It'd be nice.
1: You need something? No problem.
0: Most of us don't have that, though. The federal government has that.
1: I know.
0: We do not.
1: That's kind of the problem with my plan, actually.
0: Kind of, yeah. It's a problematic plan, but don't worry about it today. Kick it down the street and do it tomorrow or next week or something.
1: Thank you. Right? That's what I'm doing.
0: Okay, good. Good. I'm pretty sure that'll work out, you know, somehow in the end. Meanwhile, what are your thoughts on it? And, I mean, is it like you expected or is it less than you expected or is it more? 888-727-BECK. Let's go to Brian in Florida. Hey, Brian. Welcome to the Glenn Beck program with Pat and Jeffy.
3: Hey, guys. Hey. Pat and Jeff, you guys are funny, man. Thanks for keeping the humor going and keeping us upbeat during this. I stand with President Trump. I think what he's doing, he's exposed so much fraud and waste. And I agree with a lot of the points everybody's made and what you guys have made. I also wish I had my own no budget where I can print my own money.
1: Yeah,
3: I was considering using the Monopoly money. But anyway, he's exposed so much corruption, fraud, illegal immigration.
1: And I
3: believe he's undoing decades of things, and we as Americans have been fat and lazy and entitled. We want a satisfaction of things now. Mm-hmm. And we have to go through, it's like we're working out. We've been out of shape for so long. We are definitely going through the short-term pains. I mean, I have to make decisions every month. It's time, you know, I'm not a big materialistic guy, but you know, we have to make sacrifices in order to get to the long-term game. And I really believe we're going to have such a reward in the end, and it's due

0: duty of the people to hold this government accountable. We need to start holding our Congress and Senate. They haven't done jack. We'll just say they haven't
1: that's
0: done anything.
1: That's for sure.
2: That's true.
0: And then, why is any? And now I'm using quotes with journalists. How come no journalist has actually asked President Trump about what we got out of Maduro when we captured him? Because I bet you Maduro knows a lot of the corruption that's going on, and we can start arresting people as well. I just really believe we gotta hang in there. Yes, it's about what I expected. The last 4 years was really high. I think we were kind of going through like a recession during the fake presidency of 4 years, during the last 4 years.
1: That's for sure.
0: And you know, prices are about the same, and he's really got to undo it. And then we've had the Federal Reserve Act of 1913, when they that's been part of the corruption. We took ourselves off the gold standard. So really, it takes time of getting rid of undoing decades and decades and decades of fraud, corruption, and waste. And we just all have to unite together. I think we need to bring back manufacturing, bring back community farms where we all start bartering with each other, and really rely on community and get back to that. And knowing your neighbors, loving your neighbors. You guys talked about that earlier. You know, the biblical principles. I feel like we're going through a spiritual cleansing, and we need to really get back to God and really trust in God's plan. Because God won already. And now I'm not comparing President Trump, never will compare him to Jesus, but I trust in President Trump's plan as well. And I don't like to trust in man. I trust in God. Like, and I want to give shout out to Glenn Beck, man. Great job of what you've been doing. He's what he's been preaching and doing and standing tall. He's putting his money where his mouth is, where most people don't do that. We look at our federal government. They put our money where their mouth is, but they never do any action that is for the people. So I just want to congratulate him and thank him for what he's doing. And I pray full armor of God over him continually, and you guys. And that's just where I kind of think that's why we're really dealing with what we're dealing with. And this is the short-term pain of going through the long-term reward of what we're going to get in the end.
2: Nicely put.
1: Amen.
2: Thanks, Brian.
1: Yeah.
2: Appreciate it.
1: Not,
2: can't disagree with any of that.
1: No, you can't.
2: That was well spoken. And, you know, it's true. That's why this is so difficult right now. And I guess what bothered me the most is that the president seemed a little dismissive about the pain that people are going through right now.
1: Yes.
2: And this affects people, the lower income wage earners, more than a lot of the rest
1: yes.
2: of us. And so if you can't afford $4 and $5 and $6 a gallon gas, what are you going to do right now? If you can't afford eggs and butter at the grocery store, what are you going to do? It's really tough right now. And so you got to tighten your belt somewhere. Most people don't have the government solution available to them, which is just don't have a budget. And it's don't worry about it. Kick it down the street until next week or the week after that or the next month.
1: You know, we'll get to it.
2: Get to it sometime.
1: We'll get to it.
2: Something will happen where it all works out.
1: Right? That's what I'm saying.
2: Something's going to happen. I'm going to get a big check in the mail that's going to fix all this.
1: I mean, where I'm going to win the lotto, right? That's the hope.
2: That is the hope. Yep.
1: That's the hope.
2: Yep. And so when the lottery victory doesn't happen.
1: I was going to bite your tongue.
2: So 888-727-BECK, Joel in Minnesota. Welcome.
3: Hi. How you doing?
2: Good.
3: You guys asked earlier that you were saying you didn't understand, you know, why we're paying more.
2: Yeah.
3: We're paying more because we're living in the global economy. Should we be?
2: Yeah.
3: We shouldn't be. The excuse is our oil, we can't refine it, so we have to use the dirty oil. The reality is our equipment can pump the clean oil that we have. They just can't make their profit. Their profit comes from when they take the clean oil and sell it to other nations. And then they turn around and buy cheaper dirty oil and refine it. And the kick side to that one is there's, after all the refining's done, there's a layer of toxic waste left over. So we're actually buying other countries' toxic waste and storing it on our land.
2: Isn't that lovely? That's
3: but it's
2: great.
3: It's all about profit.
2: Yeah.
3: And, you know, there were tax laws, which I think they were given a little too much. I think the tax breaks that they should have should be on the lines of refining our equipment, work better with our oil. Although it can, the equipment we have can do the oil we have. They just

0: don't want to do it because they lose profit. If they were doing it that way, we would be about $1.29 cheaper a gallon.
1: Are you in the oil industry?
0: No, I've just been researching it.
1: Okay. All right. Well, that's a good summation. Yeah.

0: don't care.
1: Just give me cheap oil.
0: Thank you. What are we doing?
1: Just go back to, I don't know, $2.50 a gallon? Is that unreasonable? I don't think so. $2.50 a gallon. That's where we put it, and that's where
0: we seem to be happy there.
1: Yeah.
0: Everyone seemed to be happy between
1: oil companies are making money.
0: $2.50.
1: We're doing okay.
0: $2.50 a gallon.
1: $2.50 a gallon. Perfect. Carl in North Carolina. Hi.
2: Well, hi. Hi, Glenn and crew. Well, my wife one time saw some, during Trump's first term, some 135, but that was at one store for 1 week. But, yeah, I'd be content with $2, $2.50. But
0: the
2: previous caller gave the best explanation I've heard, and I've not done a ton of research, but as to connecting the dots of why it is that when we have enough oil ourselves, why are we, you know, paying this much? But I did help elect President Trump all three times that he got elected, and I also am working in North Carolina with a team to help make about a baker's dozen of needed repairs to our election processes, tighten them up. But you know, a bit earlier, Doge and Nick Shirley got referred to, and people use the term fraud. Well, you know, if you know, someone with an accent calls you up and is, you know, trying to sell you something, and then, you know, they don't really have the product or the service, and that's fraud. But when our servants, our overpaid servants, are stealing from their boss, the highest order, the highest governmental level, which is the people, it's embezzlement. And when they're stealing tens and hundreds of billions of dollars, that's a serious felony. And when they're taking bribes from foreign enemies, that's called treason, high treason. And that's the only crime that's mentioned in the Constitution. It's the worst crime there is, because it inevitably results in many, many deaths and suffering and misery. So let's maybe upshift from, you know, fraud to embezzlement and treason, and call, you know, call it what it really is. And let's do what the Constitution tells us three times, and the people need to be doing the prosecuting, because criminals don't tend to arrest themselves.
1: I've noticed that too. Yeah, that is a weird phenomenon.
0: Yeah.
1: Thanks, Carl. Appreciate it.
0: You're never gonna give it. I mean, it's gonna be a while before we get to the treason.
1: Yeah, we don't like to use that word anymore.
0: No, we don't,
1: and we certainly don't like to level the charge anymore. But you know, like he says, no, in some cases, is really appropriate. All right, 888-727-BECK. More coming up in 60 seconds. How many people are walking around right now because somebody chose not to give up on them? Think about that for a second. Every person you've ever known, every friend, every spouse, every child, every great historical figure, every person who ever made the world better in some way, all of them exist because at some point somebody chose life. And yet, we live in a culture that often talks about pregnancy like it's an interruption, a problem, a thing to deal with. Well, preborn pushes back on that. 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Maybe somebody who will go on to cure cancer. 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
1: All right, let's go to line six. Jerry in, is it Indiana? Hey, Jerry, welcome.
4: Hi.
1: Hi.
4: Oh, my gosh. I feel so flattered to be able to talk to these wonderful guys that I have been a big fan of for many, many, many, many years.
1: Well, thank you for saying that.
4: Especially when he first started out. Mm-hmm. I followed you guys forever. I met him at Tri-State out here in Angola.

0: many years ago, and I had
1: him. Talks about it often.
2: Yeah, he's mentioned you many times, Jerry. Many times.
0: He did not.
2: All right, you caught us. I don't know how you caught us, but you did. So
0: yeah,
2: what's up?
0: I heard you guys.
2: What's up?
0: Okay, what's up? I'm just so perturbed by the media, ABC, NBC, all of the fake news, how they're just talking about, oh, the price of gas has gone up another nickel today. Oh, my God. Do they not remember the last administration and every time the Democrats are in there?
2: Yep.
0: Holy crap.
2: Yeah, I know.
0: What are we paying for
2: that?
0: Very
2: true. That is very true.
0: And mm-hmm. everything. Come on, Pat and Jeffy. Mm-hmm. You guys know it is just a bunch of bunk.
2: Yeah.
1: Yeah, that's for sure.
2: Well, it's for sure that it's getting talked about a lot more now. Appreciate the call. Thanks, Jerry.
1: Yeah.
2: And thanks for your kind words. It is being talked about every day, all day, by the media, whereas under Biden, when it went up to $5 a gallon, nobody even mentioned it. It was not a big deal to the media then. That much is very true. Very true.
1: Yeah, absolutely. And but, it's, you know, look, we know. But it's just, it's the culmination of a lot of things that's happening in the world now, right? We don't want Iran to have nukes. We got it. Mm-hmm. But because of that, now we're all struggling, and we're all struggling at the same time with the same things. Higher prices for everything across the board. And yet, you know, we get good news that the president, they've killed the ISIS leader over this weekend that we're not talking about. And, I mean, less terror on the planet is good.
2: That's a good thing. Yeah. It's a good thing.
1: And yes, I'm happy that we took our armed forces along with the Nigerian armed forces and executed this guy. Mm-hmm. Good. Mm-hmm. Good riddance. But it's just a culmination of everything that seems to be like, okay. And at the same time, we hear that we haven't heard a lot of news about the our ICE on the streets.
2: Right.
1: Getting rid of illegals.
2: Deporting illegals.
1: Yeah.
2: That's gone away.
1: We got a lot of bad news out of Minnesota. And then, you know, bad things happened. And so now we've kind of moved back a little bit.
2: Mm-hmm.
1: Just be quiet over here.
2: And the thing was, Trump's plan was working.
1: Yes.
2: It was going really well. And then the war with Iran. And so people are just saying, okay, can we wrap this up and get back to the good times, the good things that you were doing? Because we don't want to pay the Biden, Obama prices while Donald Trump's in office.
1: Yes, I'm willing. Yeah. Okay, I'll pay it for today.
2: Yeah. But, Jerry, what you said is definitely true.
1: It is.
2: Haven't been able to really argue with anybody.
1: Nope.
2: It's all true. 888-727-BECK. More coming up.
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6: 75 southbound off-ramp to Dix Highway. Accident on that ramp, and 94 is heavy between the Southfield and Middle Belt. Detroit police say two adults were killed in a rollover crash around 4:30 Sunday morning on the city's west side. It happened at West Davison and Woodrow Wilson. Two vehicles collided at the intersection. Police have not said which vehicles the two victims were in. No names have been released. Chanel Jackson of Dearborn Heights is launching her fourth bid for the U.S. House.

0: He seeks to unseat incumbent Congresswoman Rashida Tlaib of Detroit. Jackson has run for Congress three other times since her time in the State House ended in 2012 due to term limits. She says the 12th Congressional District has, quote, had plenty of political theater, unquote, over the years, and says people need effective leadership that can move policy, pass laws, and deliver real results. Chance of thunderstorms, 87 today. Shower 68 tonight. Chance of storms, 86 tomorrow. I'm Rick Schrempf, 910 AM, News Talk Superstation.
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0: is Alice Connor and this is Zoe. Zoe is part of my family and lives indoors. In 2005, two dogs who had spent most of their lives chained outdoors killed my two-year-old cousin Jonathan. Jonathan loved dogs and he had no idea how dangerous chain dogs can be. Chain dogs are three times more likely to attack people because they don't get the companionship and exercise they need and crave, and that can frustrate them and drive them crazy. For your family's sake and for your dogs, please never chain your dog.
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2: Pat and Jeffy for Glenn today. We're going to get to your thoughts at 888-727-BECK on President Trump, the economy, what's going on with Iran in just a second. But we got to share this news with you because it's pretty amazing. The climate hysteriacs had to drop their most hysterical predictions all of a sudden. Wait, what? We're not, okay, so the world is not going to end in 12 years, which we're down to, I don't know, when did they start saying that? Like, 2015?
3: Oh, sure.
2: 2012? And, I mean, we're there and beyond in a lot of cases. But the latest on some international committee responsible for the official scenarios that guide climate modeling have changed their projections.
3: Yeah, those other outcomes weren't, they're not as plausible now.
2: They're not?
3: No.
2: You mean what we've said all along?
3: Yeah, you know.
2: And surely they pointed that out in the article, right? Hey, thanks to all the climate change skeptics who have been doubting this hysteria all these years.
3: What we're going to do is we're just going to adjust the framework of the modeling, and we won't say anything. We'll just change it.
2: That's so great. You're just going to change the framework of the modeling.
3: So
2: we're not going to eliminate the most extreme scenarios that, by the way, have dominated climate research for decades now. Decades. I mean, it's an incredible development.
3: It is.
2: They were telling us the future is virtually over.
3: We're done.
2: Before it got here.
3: Right. No point in living. And look, some of those universities we are going to fault because they can't get Chinese students. Oh, wait, there'll be students. Don't worry about it.
2: Oh, yeah.
3: But they are the ones that had some of their students in hysteria.
2: Yeah.
3: Over the climate madness.
2: This is the stuff that got people like, you know, what's her face? For some reason, I've drawn a complete blank on the 13-year-old that's now like 45.
3: Oh, yeah. What's her face?
2: Greta. Thunberg. Greta Thunberg, who's been screaming and crying and weeping over climate change and can't get anybody to listen to her because it's so horrible. It's so horrible. I just want to tell, because that's what she was fed.
3: Yes.
2: In her formative years. And so that's what she firmly believes. And now they've backed off all that stuff.
3: And that's a good thing that, you know, President Trump posted this weekend. Good riddance. After 15 years of Democrats promising that climate change is going to destroy the planet, the United Nations top climate committee just admitted that its own projections were wrong.
2: No.
3: For too long, the climate activism has been used by Democrats to scare Americans, push horrible energy policies, and fund billions into their bogus research programs. Unlike the Democrats, who use climate alarmism nonsense to push their Green New scam, my administration, this is President Trump now, will always be based on truth, science, and fact. President Donald J. Trump.
2: It's incredible because, all right, while that is the case now, that's the new reality, anything you say is still ridiculous and you're a climate denier.
3: Right, right.
2: Somehow everything they said is still accurate somehow. Believe everything else they've ever said, but not that.
3: Yeah, well, we adjusted, right? What was the... We adjusted
2: Framework.
3: The framework to make them... Because what we've been doing just aren't quite as plausible.
2: It never was plausible. They won't tell you that, but it

0: It's not quite as plausible as they once thought it was.
1: Okay.
0: So great. Right. Just amazing.
1: It sure is.
0: Ross in Maine, welcome.
2: Yes, thank you. Great to talk with you.
0: You too.
2: Gas prices in California, my sister and her husband have been paying $5 and $6 in Northern California long before this Iran conflict.
1: And right, so we're close to $7.
2: Mm-hmm. Yeah, and our electricity is double the national average in Maine with our governor that we have and her cronies and all that's going on. Mm-hmm. But, you know, I expected that we could possibly be paying more for gas because of the prior administration, the energy that we, you know, pipeline cut off and not going after our own national resources. Mm-hmm. And we're soft as a country, you know, and I'm generalizing when I talk about people here. But, you know, a lot of these people, they voted this way. They want this country to fail.
1: For a long time.
2: And I just feel that they, and this is just so many. And we're trying to correct what's been done in the past. And you can't do it in a month any more than you can stop a conflict.
1: Uphill battle.
2: I'm going to go in and annihilate.
0: Yeah.
2: You know?
0: Yeah.
2: And, you know, we just have to buckle down and get this taken care of. You know, a lot of people in this country have family and friends over there in this conflict that they don't want them there, but we also don't want Iran to have a nuclear weapon. Right. You can't.
1: Amen.
2: Once they get it, you're done.
0: Exactly right. Thanks, Ross.
1: I don't disagree with anything he said.
0: No, I know.
1: He's right.
0: That's what makes it difficult. And yeah, I really think we need to finish the job we started
1: in
0: Iran. Otherwise, we're going to pay for that big time. But let's do it then.
1: Let's do it and be
0: quickly.
1: Done. And then we need to shore
0: move
1: up
0: on.
1: Our energy and our resources here in this country, like he said. And, you know, that's the thing. If you want lights on, you have to pay your power bill. And if you'd like water coming into your home, you have to pay that. And then if you want gasoline to travel, I don't know, to work, to be able to pay for that, all of those things are tremendously, what's the word? Oh, yeah, high. I mean, it's never
0: That's
1: ending.
0: That's what it is. Hi.
1: Hi.
0: Yeah.
1: Yeah.
0: Okay.
1: I mean, right. Holy cow. I don't even want to know. That's why I stopped. I don't want to know.
0: Don't even look.
1: I can't.
0: If you don't look, then it doesn't hurt you. You know what I mean?
1: Amen, brother. Amen.
0: It's like nothing's really happening.
1: Correct.
0: You just don't even look at it.
1: Correct.
0: It's good safety tip. Thank you.
1: Things come in the mail.
0: Jeffy.
1: Don't open it.
0: Don't open it. I'm not sure that's the soundest financial advice, but yeah, if you don't open it, you didn't get it, right?
1: Thank you.
0: And so you don't know that you owe anybody anything.
1: Thank you. For more financial advice, email me at chewingthefat@theblaze.com.
0: Now, past results don't necessarily indicate future earnings.
1: No, it does not.
0: Just know that.
1: Always, yeah.
0: Glenn in Ohio, welcome.
3: Hello.
1: Hello.
0: Hey, Glenn.
3: Oh, good. Hey, fellas, what's going on?
0: You are.
3: Donald Trump is the chief executive of the United States of America.
0: Indeed.
3: He's telling us that he knew this was going to happen. He knew prices were going to go up. Why didn't he pass an executive order to, let's say, put a moratorium on federal taxes on fuel while this is going on? Why not just give Iran a deadline? And when they get there, start bombing the crap out of them.
1: I agree with that 100%. And I feel like we have given them a deadline, and then we've let it walk.
0: Thanks, Glenn. Both points are pretty legitimate. I think that makes sense.
1: It does. And it's been talked about. You know, you're still going to have the states and the local municipalities that tack on to your gas prices.
0: Yeah,
1: so.
0: You'll still have the state. But if you got rid of the federal income tax or gasoline tax, the federal income tax. Which would be even better, frankly.
1: Why does he just
0: get rid of
1: it
0: that?
1: All?
0: Please. But if you got rid of the federal gas tax, what is that, 18 cents or
1: honestly,
0: something?
1: I don't know.
0: And then every state has their own. But it would save you some money.
1: Right. That's the thing.
0: He just hasn't done it yet.
1: There's been people that have talked about it. But
0: it'd be very helpful.
1: I don't. Would it?
0: Yeah. I think it'd be helpful. I mean, it's not going to hurt.
1: It would certainly look good.
0: Yeah,
1: it would certainly look good. Yeah,
0: and we could use that.
1: Yeah,
0: heading into the midterms. Now.
1: Yeah, absolutely.
0: Jennifer in Connecticut. Hi.
4: Hi. So I just want to wanted to say about the guy from North Carolina. I live in Connecticut. I voted for Trump 3 times. As you can imagine, there's a lot of liberals in the state.
1: No,
4: and
1: no.
4: I just really want... Yeah, I love it here, if you can't tell. No, I'm trying to relocate to Tennessee. Me and my ex-husband.
1: Connecticut's
4: beautiful,
1: though.
4: With my ex. Mm. Yeah, at least you would have another conservative vote down in Tennessee. But so I just wanted to let all the Republicans know that live in red states and purple states, you need to vote for every election or you're going to end up like
1: That's for sure.
0: Yeah, absolutely. Yeah,
1: that's for sure.
0: Thanks, Jennifer. I've lived in Connecticut on 2 separate occasions, early 90s and then again in the 2000.
1: And it was cheaper
0: beginning
1: the second time.
0: 2009. Oh, so much cheaper. Yeah. So much cheaper.
1: That's usually the way it works.
0: And the politics is mind-numbing in Connecticut, which is why I ignored it and tried
1: See?
0: To believe
1: but
0: that we were
1: Jennifer
0: in Texas at
1: the time. That's what
0: Jennifer's
1: saying is the problem.
0: That's what she's saying is the problem. Yeah. But, you know, what are you going to do? It's Connecticut.
1: You've already given up.
0: I've already given
1: You've
0: up.
1: Already given up.
0: That's why we're here now, because we're right, in Texas right. now, and that makes more sense. Paula in Tennessee, welcome.
5: Yes. Tell Jennifer she's welcome here in Tennessee as long as she don't bring any politics with her.
0: Okay. Yep.
5: No, what I was listening to Jesse earlier. Here, I live in East Tennessee.
1: Okay.
5: And here our gas is $3.86 right now.
1: Oh, see, how lucky are you?
0: Mm-hmm.
5: But I'm a retired teacher. I live on a fixed income. And I know what it means to have to count your pennies.
0: Yeah.
5: Sometimes before my next paycheck, I'm living on quarters and dimes. And it's very hard.
0: Yeah.
5: But I remember when this happened back with Carter years during the oil embargo. And
1: oh, yeah.
5: Like that. And, and, you know, that was a hard time, too. And I understood that when Trump did this, prices were going to go up. And I understood that.
1: Yeah.
5: And, but also, when they did the military operation in Iran, they only finished 80% of the targets, and
1: Thank
5: then
1: you.
5: He stopped to make this deal.
0: Right.
5: And the first deal failed, and then he waited, pause to make another deal.
0: Right.
5: And then they didn't show up.
1: Right.
5: To me, that was an insult. And the military operation should have started back. Right
1: Absolutely.
5: Then.
1: And Pistol
0: exactly.
1: Pete's ready to go. He wants to make that happen bad.
0: Yeah.
1: Headset has said.
0: Thanks, Paula.
1: Absolutely. Thank you. And I hope you don't have to count quarters very much longer.
0: Me too.
1: Jeez. No kidding. But, I mean, that's needed to happen. I'm not quite sure. I know Trump wants to make a deal. I got that. But I'm not quite sure.
0: And we don't want to hurt the people. You know, we're trying not to do civilian targets. And
1: they still claim we are.
0: I know.
1: So we're still taking a beating over that.
0: They saying 22 schools have been hit last week.
1: That
0: they
1: was,
0: were,
1: that
0: they
1: was
0: were claiming.
1: That was what Gillibrand was saying. Yeah.
0: Yeah.
1: And he was, and the CENTCOM, Cooper, head of CENTCOM.
0: Mm-hmm.
1: He's a good, I mean, I liked him a lot. But he was saying, like, there's no credible. That's not true. There's no credible reports on that.
0: Yeah.
1: Which
0: we
1: means
0: hit the one
1: they're just
0: school,
1: saying it.
0: Apparently. Whereas, when you think back to that, didn't they admit that that was an Iranian missile?
1: I thought so, yeah. I thought so, too. I thought, yeah. That they
0: now it's
1: themselves.
0: Back to blaming us again.
1: Yeah.
0: Weird. It's weird. 888-727, Beck, more coming up.
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1: Coming up on the Monday edition of the Clay Travis and Buck Sexton Show, Trump back from China and now refocusing on the home front. What is the latest with the efforts to get the economy roaring? That stock market is high. Where are prices? And, of course, where's the price of gas? We're going to talk about that and much more, including renewed efforts on immigration enforcement, coming up on the Clay Travis and Buck Sexton Show.
2: Gardening by the moon is a simple yet fascinating process. 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

0: Pat and Jeffy for Glenn this week. 888-727-BECK. Let's go to James in New Mexico. Hey, James, welcome.
1: Is that me?
0: Yep, that's you.
1: Well, I'll be darned.
0: Yeah, you, James. How about that?
1: There's...

0: I suspect that if we just took a whole bunch of pigs and took them over to Iran and started bombing them with pigs.
1: How to do it?
0: They would.
1: That would do it. Yeah, I mean, yeah, because they don't like pigs. They don't like pork. Thanks, James.
2: Yeah, but a couple things with that. I have a problem with that. Then our pork prices go up.
1: Oh, that's right.
2: So what we need to do is then, you know, Trump didn't want to have China help because when, you know, he's afraid that when they help us, they're going to want something in return.
1: Mm-hmm.
2: But China has those, I'm told, through videos that, you know, come out of the country, that they have those giant buildings.
1: Oh,
2: that they have hog farms, right?
1: Yeah.
2: Let them help us.
1: Loan us some pigs that we can drop on Iran.
2: Yeah.
1: All right.
2: Yeah. There you go.
1: It just seems, you know, that's too insensitive. I think that's why we won't do that. No. It's too insensitive.
2: So just a tactical nuke then and we're good?
1: Yeah. Now, that's okay.
2: Okay.
1: But not the pig.
2: Oh, okay.
1: You can't bomb them with pigs. That's unacceptable. A nuke?
2: I mean,
1: that's not against their religion.
2: No, it is not.
1: So,
2: I mean, you know. If you think PETA gets upset.
1: Oh, man. Just talking about bombing Iran with pigs sets PETA off.
2: My man Wes Burdett from PETA was already typing me the email. I can feel it.
1: I can feel it.
2: Absolutely, he is.
1: Because they don't appreciate that.
2: No, they
1: don't.
2: Don't
1: even joke about that.
2: That's right. That's not funny.
1: You know, how about the guy that got in trouble in Hawaii because he threw a rock at a seal?
2: Right.
1: A Hawaiian fish seal. What was it? A Hawaiian monk.
2: A Hawaiian monk seal. Yeah.
1: The guy, it didn't hit him. It just scared him. So somebody beat him in the face for doing that.
2: He's been charged.
1: So violence against a human is okay. But don't you dare throw a rock at a seal. That's unacceptable, my friends. All right. We'll be back again tomorrow. See you then.

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3: ABC News, I'm Sherry Preston. Some evidence has been tossed out in the case of accused CEO killer Luigi Mangione. The items seized from his backpack during his arrest at a Pennsylvania McDonald's will not be allowed in the trial. However, the alleged weapon and writings that were seized later will be admitted as evidence. President Trump has filed the paperwork to withdraw his $10 billion lawsuit against the IRS over the leak of his tax returns.
4: It doesn't lay out any explanation or next steps, but sources tell ABC News the president and his administration intend to announce a settlement, creating a $1.7 billion fund to pay out claims to those who allege they were unfairly targeted by the Biden administration. Democrats have expressed outrage over the prospect of taxpayer money being handed out to rioters who desecrated the Capitol on January 6th.
3: That's ABC National Correspondent Stephen Portnoy in Washington. Congo's health minister announcing the opening of three Ebola treatment centers as a rare variant that has no known therapeutics or vaccine strikes the region. This is ABC News. No end in sight yet to the war between the U.S. and Iran. The Strait of Hormuz still blocked, and Iran saying it will not negotiate over its right to nuclear enrichment. An avalanche of bad press forcing a cryptocurrency-related business to shut down.
5: Can I talk to you for a second?
6: In the corner of a Texas gas station, police find an 85-year-old woman on her phone and feeding thousands of dollars into a Bitcoin ATM.
5: Let me talk to who you're talking to on the bank.
7: I'm in danger.
5: Okay, stop putting money in there.
6: Around 10,000 people, many older, fall victim to similar scams every year. Now the company that boasts the largest network of Bitcoin ATMs in the world says it's being forced to shut down because of strict regulation and even bans on its machines in some states. Jim Ryan, ABC News.
3: Hundreds of thousands of commuters navigating a gauntlet of car, bus, and subway routes trying to get to work this morning, the first workday since a strike shut down the nation's largest commuter rail line in New York, the Long Island Railroad. I'm Sherry Preston, ABC News.
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10: A couple of problems on 75. First, we have the accident at northbound off-ramp to 7 Mile, partially blocking the ramp on the left side. Right shoulder block, 75 south off-ramp to Dix Highway. Drivers in Metro Detroit are paying 2 cents more a gallon on average for a tank of fuel this week. AAA Michigan says the average price in Motown, $4.79, $1.67 more than last year. The price, however, second lowest average in the state behind Marquette at $4.49 a gallon. Statewide average up 11 cents a gallon to $4.84. And ninth graders at 11 Detroit Public Schools Community District High Schools taking part in what officials are calling a redesigned learning. Students will now be allowed to choose a pathway to one of five different diplomas, including skilled trades, honors, or a dual degree. Chance of thunderstorms, 87. Chance of storms, 68 tonight. Partly sunny. Chance of storms, 86 tomorrow. I'm Rick Schrempf, 910 AM, News Talk Superstation.
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0: Welcome in, brand new week, Monday edition. Thanks all of you for hanging out with us. As is often the case, there are a tremendous bevy of stories that we are going to be following. Big results came in Saturday in the Louisiana primaries. A sitting incumbent senator, Cassidy, has lost. He didn't even make the runoff, but we will discuss that. There are six primaries tomorrow: Alabama, Georgia, Idaho, Kentucky, Oregon, and Pennsylvania, as primary season is officially starting to kick into high gear. Spencer Pratt, L.A. mayor battle, governor battles underway and continuing there. Redistricting storylines galore. We have the Virginia Supreme Court, speaking of storylines, refusing to step in and do anything. They shot down, we'll talk about that, the Democrat attempt to get them to get involved in their redistricting move. Cuba. What is going to happen with Cuba? I don't even know we talked about it very much. The CIA director went into Cuba to meet. And this is something fun. Pizza Hut is going back in time, Buck. I don't know if you've seen this story, to the 1980s era Pizza Huts. If any of you remember going there and visiting with your families back in those days, nostalgia is running rampant. We might have some fun with that. But we begin with Louisiana results, setting the table for what is going to happen in the primaries going forward. And I would just say this, Buck. There has been a big discussion point about to what extent is Trump still the head of the Republican Party? What is his overall support? I would say we've gotten two pretty clear-cut results so far that suggest President Trump is still by far leading the Republican Party when it comes to decisions, even as he begins the backstretch of his second term soon. Buck, we had in Indiana, basically the state senators who refused to redistrict, almost all of them lost their jobs, and the races weren't particularly close. And then on Saturday in Louisiana, President Trump suggested, endorsed, thoroughly campaigned for Julia Letlow, and not only did she win the overall early vote, there's a runoff, and she's going to be the next senator from Louisiana, let me just put it that way. But significantly, I believe this was the first time since 2012 that an incumbent United States senator lost his primary in the early goings, the primary, not even the general election. And that was Senator Cassidy, who we've had on this program quite a few times. Trump mobilized against him, and he didn't even make the runoff on the Republican Party side. He came in third overall. His political career, I would venture, probably over. Why does that matter? The next real target for President Trump has been Representative Thomas Massey, Kentucky, in the 4th Congressional District. President Trump has decided that he wants him out. He is supporting his opponent in this race, and Ed Gallrein. This is going to be another one to really pay attention to on Cauchy and in Polymarket. Gallrein over the weekend surged to favored in this race in the prediction markets. So we'll see, Buck, if President Trump can go 3 for 3 in terms of his targets in the Republican Party in primary season. And we say early, go vote Alabama, Georgia, Idaho, Kentucky, Oregon, Pennsylvania. Tomorrow is your primary. Go select good candidates that could win in the general election.
1: Primaries matter. They matter even more in many ways in red states, certainly, than I think a lot of people realize, because if you get complacent, you know, I see all these people that live in red states and they'll say, oh, our senator is a rhino, or our congressman is a backstabber when it comes to the Trump agenda. And I go, well, who'd you vote for in the primary? And then, oh, I don't know. I didn't vote. I only vote in the general. Yeah, I vote Republican in the general. Right. You go, okay, well, you're going to make sure that you keep the rhinos. You're like the keeper of the rhinos if you are in a red state. And I guess that would be a rhino keeper. A red state where you don't actually vote in the primary. So I mean, a few things that we see from this. One is we're entering this election season very soon, very quickly. And two, Trump still has a whole lot of sway on the GOP side of things. Even though he's not on the ballot, certainly on the primary side, MAGA can organize and have its voice be heard in very meaningful ways that shape the trajectory of the overall election and with it, of course, the Congress. So we are here in almost in June, and Clay, this midterm season is going to be, remember, in the summer, we get a little bit of that lull. And then in August, you have all these members of Congress going home, and there'll be some town halls, and some of them will get booed at, and some of them will say stupid things, and we'll talk about that on radio. But it goes very rapidly.
0: It does. And again, we will see what happens with the race in Kentucky with Thomas Massie. That then, to me, Buck, is kind of the turn the page at that point in time. I don't think President Trump has really come after anybody else in the Republican primaries, and we will see whether Massie ends up winning or not. And then I think the question is going to turn into, at 2 p.m., we're going to talk with Derek Dooley. He's running in Georgia. To me, the question then becomes, we know Mike Rogers is going to be the nominee in Michigan. I believe we know Michelle Tafoya is going to be the nominee in Minnesota. We know who the nominee is going to be in New Hampshire. We know that our friend in Michael Whatley is going to be the nominee in North Carolina. Do any of these guys that are challenging Democrats have the ability to punch through? And then, look, I mean, the Senate battleground of John Husted in Ohio, we're going to figure out who the winner is in Texas, what happens in Iowa, and how does Susan Collins do? I mean, there's a big battleground that in the next couple of weeks is going to officially be locked in, and we will just see what ends up happening as all of this plays out going forward. So, primary season, Alabama's got to pick a new senator because we've got Tommy Tuberville who's going to be leaving. Marsha Blackburn is going to be the next governor in Tennessee, so there will be a new senator being picked there before long. A lot of different moving parts, and this is officially, I think, the time when we start to get a feel for what turnout's going to look like. And I know people out there who say, okay, President Trump, his approval rating is 40%, I think, in the Real Clear Politics average. Every Democrat in America has a lower approval rating, basically, than President Trump. So this is going to be a double-hater midterm election. Traditionally, the party in power does not do well in these elections, but Democrats are even less popular in many ways as a party than Republicans.

0: Republicans are. There's just, again, I think uniquely this is a double hater environment where lots of people are unhappy. And the number one thing that people are unhappy about is cost, which has skyrocketed since Joe Biden allowed inflation to go to 9%, thanks to his crazy amount of money that he spent in the first year and a half that he came into office. So that, to me, is the biggest storyline out there. What will turnout look like? Buck, there's some really encouraging numbers from California that the number of Republican ballots is through the roof relative to historic averages, and that would suggest there's lots of motivation to go out and vote for Steve Hilton, Chad Bianco, Spencer Pratt in that primary that is coming up in June. So, again, to me, in the next 2.5 weeks, we're going to get a pretty good snapshot of where the actual American electorate is, not what we are forecasting them to be, but where they actually are. And those primaries tomorrow, I think the Massey result will be the third significant how much sway does Trump still have in the Republican Party result.
1: Massey getting a lot of attention from leftists, which is something that does not sit well, I think, with a lot of people. Meaning, I should say, support from leftists.
0: Yes.
1: A lot of the very worst people are very pro-Massey right now. Now, I understand that's perhaps a shorthand for whether or not you support someone or not. You know, well, but it's a pretty good shorthand. I think there's something to be said for all of a sudden the people who want to see the worst things in America are going to bat for Massey in a big way. And I think it's just because they view him as part of the dissension among MAGA.
0: Yes. And also, I think it's just, again, the number one, what Democrats stand for is whatever, they're against whatever Donald Trump likes. And so Donald Trump is against Massey. And so a lot of people who otherwise would disagree with Massey on a very many different fronts have decided because Trump is opposed to him, they are in favor of him. So, again, I think we are going to really kind of see some significant income impact, and we'll have a significant idea of what's going forward. Let me also add this. I didn't even mention this as one of the stories that we're following. President Trump has got a meeting tomorrow, Buck, with his national security advisory team, and it seems like he is inclined to begin strikes anew on Iran. Now, to be fair, President Trump negotiates as a wizard might in many different ways, and so he has both made Iran think, hey, we're not going to strike you, and then struck them, lulled them into sleep, and maybe on the flip side, he is making them think now, hey, I'm going to strike in an effort to try to get some form of deal done. But I am inclined, more so than not, that we are moving in a direction where we may well see more strikes coming sooner rather than later. I don't know where you are on trying to forecast things. And again, predicting President Trump in times of negotiation can sometimes be difficult, but it feels to me like he is moving towards potentially engaging in new strikes.
1: How are you feeling about the whole situation, Captain Optimism? Market's still very high. Gas prices are still high. People are getting annoyed at me. I was getting a lot of messages over the weekend saying I sound too sour about it. I'm not sour about it. I'm trusting in Trump on this one. He's got a clock. He's working with it. Let's see. But, you know, it's we're moving the timeline back a little bit. It's a little bit of I'm going to fix the Russia-Ukraine war in one day, which he said. And I was like, I don't think it's going to be one day. Same thing here. It's not a one-day deal.
0: My inclination, depending on what is so-called in where the nuclear dust is right now, to what extent is it or is it not seizable, my inclination is to try to get some form of result in a positive way, declare victory, let things calm down in terms of oil and gas prices for the midterm. As soon as the midterm is over, if you think there's more work to do, rain down holy hell on them. I don't think there's anything that Iran is going to be capable of now in June, July, August, September, October. So if you could get transit restored in some way on the Strait of Hormuz, I think oil and gas prices come back down. I think people are more positively disposed for the midterm. Having said that, I also understand everybody who says, hey, we've done 70.

0: 90% of the work. Let's go ahead and finish the job right now. Now, that gets into what does finish the job actually mean, right? My general position has been, if you can somehow seize the nuclear dust, prove that they had it, and bring it out of Iran, that is a clear victory. It's hard to argue against that being a slam dunk. Question is, can you get it? And how long does that take?
1: So I still think you're pretty optimistic. So that's good.

0: mortgages, interest rates on car loans, on credit card, they are creeping back up at a level that has not been seen for a while. I want interest rates lower. I want everybody having lower mortgage rates, and that is directly connected in many ways to the price of oil and gas. So we need to get oil and gas prices back sooner rather than later. If I were asked right now, I would say declare a short-term victory, let things kind of get back to normal, let the midterms happen, and then really go to town.
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4: An economy is a tricky thing to control, and governments are always trying to figure out how to do it. Back in 1776, economist Adam Smith shocked everyone by saying that what governments should actually do is just leave people alone to buy and sell freely among themselves. He suggested that if they just leave self-interested traders to compete with one another, markets are guided to positive outcomes as if by an invisible hand. If someone charges less than you, customers will buy from them instead, so you have to lower the price or offer something better. Whenever enough people demand something, they will be supplied by the market, like spoilt children, only in this case everyone's happy. Later free marketeers, like Austrian economist Friedrich Hayek, argued that this hands-off approach actually works better than any kind of central plan. But the problem is, economies can take a long time to reach their equilibrium and may even stall along the way. And in the meantime, people can get a little frustrated, which is why governments usually end up taking things into their own more visible hands instead.
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1: Dear Hero, you save lives. I have sickle cell. It's a genetic disease, so that's why I need blood to be able to live.
2: We just hit a roadside bomb. The next thing I remember, I woke up in Germany. A doctor came in and said, we're going to amputate your leg. I had to get a lot of blood transfusion to stay alive.
1: Because of you, I'm allowed to see my son grow up.
2: Because of you, I got a second chance at life.

0: Welcome back into Clay and Buck. Some good news over the weekend. I was very happy to see that. Don't let the haters tell you otherwise. I love when there is good news to share with all of you, especially about politics. And so here's what we've got. The Supreme Court has rejected Virginia Democrats' attempt to restore the congressional map that would have given basically the whole state over to Democrats. So the court came down with the order. Was this a 9-0, actually? I'm trying to find that right now.
1: Well, there was no dissent. So sometimes it's a little bit difficult to, the way that these appeals work, it may not be reviewed by the entire 9-member aspect of the court, but no one dissented to the Supreme Court choosing not to take up this case. So that is, in many ways, I think, indicative. It's not officially 9-0, but no dissent means, I think sometimes, Buck, 4 or 5, and trust me, there's all sorts of different aspects of Supreme Court jurisprudence that are followed through. A lot of times these appeals have a particular person who reviews them, and they're reviewed by a less than the majority of the court. But the fact that there was no dissent to the decision not to take this up is indicative that it may well have been a 9-0 decision. And I know everybody's pointing out how polarized the Supreme Court is, but remember, the Supreme Court has issued a lot of decisions that have slapped down the crazy left-wing element of the country. Most memorably, everybody I know forgets this and doesn't want to talk about it. Remember the Colorado Supreme Court said President Trump was not eligible to appear on their ballot? 4-3. Yeah. And it went to the Supreme Court, and the Supreme Court came back 9-0 and said basically the Democrats on the Colorado Supreme Court are crazy. When you get 9-0'd, when there's no dissent to a decision, it kind of points out how ridiculous the argument was in many ways. And I think that's what has happened now with the Virginia Supreme Court situation, where this thing has blown up in the face of the Democrat Party in a way that I think even stunned a lot of Democrats. We'll talk about that when we come back a bit more on the ongoing situation in Iran, of course. But in the meantime, we're about a month out from Father's Day. 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
4: Now we're watching slowdowns on 94 westbound between 75 and John R. Good news, 94 at 75. Earlier accident there has cleared. 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Mike Whitty is director and created

0: the union to address issues like rising lot rent, water quality concerns, the ability to contact management for help, and more. The union says the union costs residents $40 per family. 49-year-old man from Temperance was killed Saturday night when his motorcycle was hit by an SUV in Bedford Township. Police say he was Clayton Duvall and thrown from his motorcycle. The SUV, driven by a 68-year-old man, turning from Seacoast Road to St. Anthony. Chance of thunderstorms, 87 today. Chance of storms, 68 tonight. Chance of showers and partly sunny, 89 tomorrow. I'm Rick Schrempf, 910 AM News Talk, Superstation.
1: With the Bloomberg Small Business Report, I'm John Tucker. With filing season underway, small accounting firms are asking if they can be replaced. Interviews with more than a dozen tax professionals offers a clear takeaway. This is the year AI has come for tax preparation. Artificial intelligence has finally improved to the point where it at least seems capable of navigating the U.S. tax system as leading AI developers release more features for financial services. About a quarter of U.S. workers say they plan to use AI to help file their taxes this year. That's up from 11% last year, according to a survey by Adobe. But the problem, according to the tax pros, is that the chatbots keep messing up. They can give bad planning advice, sometimes informed by outdated rules, and tend to make mistakes reading digits off tax documents. As the American Institute of Certified Public Accountants warns, tax is incredibly nuanced. And that's the Bloomberg Small Business Report.
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5: 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What to do in the event of a seizure? Number 1, stay with the person and start timing the seizure. Remain calm and check for medical ID. Number 2, keep the person safe. 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Number 3, turn the person onto their side if they are not awake and aware. Do not block their airway. Put something small and soft under their head and loosen tight clothing around their neck. Number 4, do not put anything in their mouth. Don't give water, pills, or food until the person is awake. Number 5, do not restrain. Number 6, stay with the person until they are awake and alert after their seizure. Most seizures end in a few minutes. And lastly, call 911 if the seizure lasts longer than 5 minutes, if the person is injured, pregnant, or sick, if this is their first time having a seizure, if the person does not return to their usual state, if they have repeated seizures, if they have difficulty breathing, if their seizure occurs in water, or if the person requests medical attention.
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7: Welcome back in, Clay Travis, Buck Sexton Show. All right, Buck, I want to get your read on, well, let me first put a little bit of a bow on that.

0: Virginia Democrat Supreme Court decision. It appears that we are going to get a, and again, correct me if I'm wrong, because judges can rule at any point in time, but I believe I am up to date on all these states. It appears we're going to get one additional Republican district in Tennessee, one additional Republican district in Louisiana, one additional Republican district in Alabama, and that Georgia, Mississippi have both decided to wait till after this election cycle to redistrict, and South Carolina is still up in air as to what they are going to do. Meanwhile, Texas adding theoretically five Republican districts, and Florida adding four Republican districts. California has added five. That is the biggest, most significant win for Democrats, but that somewhere around eight or nine positive in the direction of the Republican Party, the math is that that's where we're going to end up. And again, people can correct me if I'm wrong out there, because there's a lot of different state lawsuits and redistricting stories to be following in real time, and it's possible today, in the last 2 hours, there have been changes in those places. Why do I bring this up, Buck? Given what the United States Supreme Court did, which is say, hey, we think the Virginia Supreme Court got this right, we're not going to touch this. So Virginia is staying 6-5 in favor of Democrats. I actually think there's a decent chance Republicans can retain control of the House. That is a scorching take from Clay.
1: I like it. Scorching.
0: I would say that's a minority take right now, and that most people would not agree with me. But I was doing my research. I was reading. Right now, it appears there are around 210 safe Republican seats. In order to have the majority, you need to get to 218. It appears there's going to be about 17 or 18 so-called toss-up districts. And Democrats would basically need, I mean, Republicans need to split roughly on the toss-up districts in order to maintain control of the House. But Democrats are going to have, if they win back the House, what appears to be a very slim majority, much like Republicans have had a very slim majority in 22 and in 24 in the outcome. So put me down, Allie. I do not believe there is a world where we have a landslide in the House where suddenly 30 seats one way or the other are swinging. I think we're talking about 8 to 10 seats that are moving one direction or the other. And so as that is the case, it is unlikely that we're going to see some sort of seismic tsunami-like impact one direction or the other. Senate is actually somewhat more challenging. Republicans are favored right now in the Senate, but there are more, I would say, battlegrounds in the Senate as a percentage than there are in the House. Does that make sense? The gerrymandering has occurred to such an extent now that there's only 18 toss-up seats left out of 435, so it doesn't move very much one direction or the other.
1: I like where your head's at on this, and I feel like there's more momentum for Republicans at this stage of the game in some key places than certainly would have been just your guess out of the gate a year ago, right? I mean, usually going into the midterms,
0: yes,
1: if you remember, everybody, the 2018 midterm was brutal. And we didn't even know how brutal it was on election night, because some of those had, there were some delays getting in the results. But that was a rough, or rather it came later on, much later on in the election tabulation. But that was not a good showing for the GOP under Trump then. I do think, Clay, we're in a much stronger position this time around. I also think a big part of that is there's still enough. It's not like we've gone through eight years of Trump or anything, or rather 8 years of one side and now the other. You know, is we had the Biden interregnum of 4 years where people can remember it really was incompetent administration,
0: yes,
1: of government under the Democrats. They came back after Trump first time around,

0: Trump's now back in office, I feel like the hope and change routine for Democrats won't be as strong as it would, as it might otherwise be.
1: I think that's a good take. Let me also, though, play for you what I think. I asked the question, if we got a resolution in the Iran situation, what would Democrats run on? I think they're going to run on Calais, Louisiana. And we've got a bunch of cuts of this from people both that would acknowledge themselves, I think, as being far left. And I'll start with them. But even people who are supposed to be moderate Democrats from red states are taking this same talking point. Ayanna Pressley, one of the members of the squad, Democrat from Massachusetts. Buck, listen to this. She says Republicans would rather black people pick cotton than pick the president. This is cut 15.
2: Just tell the truth. There are people in this hostile anti-black administration that would rather black Americans pick cotton than pick the president, than pick their congressperson, than pick a senator.
1: Okay, so understand what's going on here. In the wake of Calais v. Louisiana, they now are saying black people's right to vote is being threatened. This is actually, I think, a credit to the southern states. The numbers that I have seen suggest that black people in the South, and I live in the South, are actually more likely to be registered to vote now than white people are in some southern states. That is a direct refutation of everything that happened in the 1940s, 50s, that entire era, which most of us listening right now were never a part of. But saying we can't have race-based redistricting has immediately turned into, oh, Republicans don't want black people to vote. This has nothing to do with voting rights at all. Here is cut 17, Cory Booker, Buck, saying the same thing.
3: For all Americans, Alabama is sacred soil. So much of our democracy came of age there before the sacrifices of martyrs, before Fred Shuttlesworth and Martin Luther King and so many other heroes of Alabama campaigns. We did not have a complete democracy. Blacks were prevented from voting for, well, by all kind of means, from terrorism and lynching all the way to legislators making it difficult for blacks to vote. And now we have a Supreme Court, six members who are sending us back to that long, almost century where black political leadership and black electoral fairness was not represented in the House of Representatives. And we're going to see now, with surgical-like precision, statehouse after statehouse in southern states, them writing maps to try to eviscerate black leadership.
1: Okay. So that, and now here is, Buck, I want to play this because there's a lot of you listening to me in Kentucky who see through this BS, but a lot of people are saying, hey, you know what the Democrats really need? They need Andy Beshear. He's a blue state, elected, Democrat elected in a red state. And now that he's not running for re-election anymore, first of all, I think he's done an awful job. I think Andy Beshear has been a disaster as the governor of Kentucky. I think Kentucky has fallen further behind states like Tennessee, that obviously we border. Most of my family is raised in Kentucky. All my dad's family came down from Kentucky. That's how we ended up in Nashville. I think Andy Beshear's done an awful job. But listen to cut 16.
4: I recognize that I will never be able to feel the pain of racism, but I know that it exists. We have a president that denies that racism exists, but he shows us what it looks like every single day. But we can push back against this shameful decision by the Supreme Court. We can try to protect voting rights. Democratic governors can veto redistricting plans that would eliminate minority-majority seats. We can refuse to call our legislatures back into session. We are not going to redistrict in Kentucky because I refuse to call them back because they would do the wrong thing.
0: Clay, can I just this reminds me so much of the climate change is real mantra. Racism exists. Climate change is real. These are statements of first of all, they're so broad as to be almost without meaning, where they don't tell you anything. Because, okay, what do you do then? Climate change is real, so what? Now what? That's the real question. Okay, yeah, the climate changes. Racism is real. Of course racism is real. Notice how they always say this, though. It's like genuflecting before the left-wing racial spoils gods in this country or something. Like, you're supposed to say, oh, well, because racism is real, What, we need to add 150 points on average to the SAT score of every

0: black student admitted to Harvard forever? Is that what racism is real means? Because that's what racism is real has meant until a couple of years ago. You know, does it mean that black people get to have their own districts where they get guaranteed to have black representation because they're specifically carving? Well, no, we're being told that that's actually not okay. So that's there's a difference between being treated the same and being treated specially. And the demand here is actually for special treatment. It's not for equal treatment.
1: Yeah, the swing was from racism existed. And again, it existed for most of the lives of many people that are listening to us when we were not alive. I have said, and some people came after me, but I think it's 100% true. If you were born in the United States since 1980, the only real racism you have experienced is racism where it is benefiting some races at the expense of others. That is largely anti-white and anti-Asian racism, right?
0: It's benefiting black and Hispanic / Latino at the expense of Asian and white. That is what the data irrefutably and according to the Supreme Court shows.
1: And the goal of that was coming out of what was a racist era, we're going to put in place affirmative action. We're going to cure racism with more racism. I think most people in America of all different backgrounds have decided, you know, that's not a great long-term plan. Here's what I would say would actually be a great pushback. We talk about racism in America as if it is still 1963, okay? There are white people who are racist against black people. That exists. Not disputing it. There are also a lot of black people who are racist against white people and Asian people and Hispanic people. Racism goes in every direction now. Heck, there are, and some of you who are Asian and listening to me right now are going to nod along too. There is racism inside the Asian community against other Asians based on where they are from in Asia, right?
0: This There's is actually racism very, very in the Indian yes. subcontinent and in China based upon the darkness of your skin within the same race, everybody. Yes. And if you think that this is very real, it's the caste system in India, but it's a de facto caste system in China in a lot of ways. The darker you are as a Chinese person, the more they look down upon you.
1: So there's all these different sorts of ways to judge people. What I would say, and I think this show has been pretty consistent on, is your race and your gender are two of the least interesting things about you because you have absolutely nothing to do with what your race or your gender is. You were born, you're black, you're Asian, you're Hispanic, you are white, you're male or female, we believe. Now, Democrats actually believe now, and this is the foundation of identity politics, that the most important thing about you is your race and gender. That is, the immutable characteristics that you were born with are your so foundational to you that they should represent everything. This is actually a fundamental refutation of what the civil rights argument was initially about, which is you should be judged by the content of your character, not the color of your skin. What we have ended up with is we've ended up in a big circle where now you are judged and permanently defined by identities that you did not pick. And I think for most people out there listening to us right now, you're kind of nodding along. The things that you don't choose to do, the things that you don't pick about yourself are your least interesting attributes, right? Like the fact that I'm a white guy, to me, is the most boring thing about me because I had nothing to do with any of the choices associated with that. It's my life choices since that should people can judge me pro or con on since then.
0: Well, this also just goes to the fundamental character of America and the realization, the true realization of the ideals. We all know it was imperfect, more than imperfect, obviously, but we all know it wasn't properly implemented at the founding, but the ideals of the founding 250 years in, it's not you know, we went from you're being treated improperly, unfairly because you are black, to now you have to be treated better than other people in the same country because you are black. Both of these are wrong. It's actually very straightforward. Under the law, neither of these things are permissible. Neither of these things are acceptable under the Constitution. As the Supreme Court has ruled, but this isn't like a theoretical at this point. Supreme Court has said you can't do this stuff in college admissions anymore. It's not allowed. And more lawsuits are just going to show that this is being done and that's how it's going to have to stop. Or it will, I think, eventually stop. But the promise of the founding is whether you're black, you're white, you're Asian, you're Hispanic, you're whatever, you're treated as a person. You have the same rights when it comes to voting. You actually don't get to have special rights forever. That period has passed. And that is what all these Democrat politicians are fighting against. Notice, the Congressional Black Caucus, you know, doesn't let in Republicans.
1: Yeah. And I would point out, if you question the era in which we are in, as we get ready to go to break here, Florida is poised to elect Byron Donalds to represent the entire state. That feels pretty significant to me. So you're going to argue that people in the South are disenfranchised, but the entire state of Florida is about to elect. What would you say governor of Florida ranks in most powerful
0: positions?
1: It's just
0: amazing to me, isn't it? White Republican Floridians are, and I, you know, I'm not doing an endorsement thing here, but they're all like super psyched about the prospect of a Byron Donalds governorship. And we don't even feel the need to go like, see, because this state isn't racist.
1: Yeah.
0: Because we know we're, you know, because you know you're not. Yeah, this is the thing. We
1: yeah,
0: understand.
1: And by the way, Byron Donalds has represented, along with Wesley Hunt, along with a decent number of guys, very white districts.
0: Yeah. We really do just care about the person and the principles and what their leadership is. We actually don't care what the skin color is. That's the Republican way. The Democrats are, let's get out the color chart. How much are both sides? Just one parent? What special rules? How do we apply it here? Do you cry a lot about how everything's unfair or not? You know, these are the things that they do.
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3: If you want to be happy, look after yourself. Nobody wants to live a life that is filled with worries, anxiety, and poor health. No matter what you're into, you'll enjoy it more if you're fit, well, and feeling good. So, make sure you understand the risks to your physical and mental health that are associated with some of the lifestyle choices that you are faced with as a teenager. Everyone likes the odd burger or curry chip. But if you stuff yourself with crisps, chocolate, fizzy drinks, and fried food every day, you will become fat. Obesity is associated with some of life's more difficult outcomes, such as heart disease, cancer, diabetes, and infertility. To avoid this, we need a balanced diet and a lifestyle that means not sitting in a chair all day. You need to use as much energy as you take in, keeping the fat and sugar down and the fiber, protein, and vitamins up.
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14: ABC News, I'm Mike Dabusky. The Department of Justice has announced what it calls an anti-weaponization fund with the goal of paying out people who claim to have been victimized by the government. ABC's Catherine Falder says it comes after President Trump agreed to drop his lawsuit against the IRS.
15: They released an order from the acting attorney general, Todd Blanche, which would establish this fund, but they...

0: Leave out some of the details that would have been in the settlement agreement. They reference a settlement agreement that they have. That agreement hasn't been posted yet. But according to our reporting, the settlement agreement would give Trump the power to fire members of a commission who would oversee the fund, and it would be shrouded in secrecy. The fund would not need to disclose how they're making decisions, who they are awarding the money to.
1: And a judge in New York has ruled that certain evidence in the Luigi Mangione case, including a gun magazine, cannot be used at trial. However, the suspected murder weapon can. This is ABC News. Weeks after President Trump and Pope Leo traded barbs over the war in the Middle East, there's now another dispute between the White House and the Catholic Church. Federal authorities are now planning to use eminent domain to seize 14 acres of land owned by the Catholic Diocese of El Paso.
2: The site sits alongside a 29-foot statue of Christ overlooking El Paso and Ciudad Juarez across the Rio Grande. Crews have already used dynamite nearby to level the land for border wall construction.
3: The blasting that they've done so far, we haven't seen that it has damaged the monument itself, but there's no telling.
2: Ruben Escandon Jr. is with the Mount Cristo Rey Restoration Committee. He worries about the future of a site that has drawn pilgrims for nearly a century. Jim Ryan, ABC News.
1: In Minnesota, the governor has mobilized the National Guard to help wildfires burning in the northern part of that state. Dry, hot, and windy conditions have created an increased risk of wildfires across much of that state. I'm Mike Dubusky, ABC News.
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7: Watch for delays on the Lodge southbound Glendale to Webb with the road work in 75. Southbound 11 mile to 696, a left lane taken up. Michigan State Police trooper able to escape being injured early Saturday morning. A driver crashed into their cruiser. Trooper jumped over the barrier to avoid being hit while conducting a traffic stop on 696 near Woodward Avenue. 29-year-old man driving a Kia hit the cruiser at a high speed. Was arrested on a second offense of operating under the influence of drugs or alcohol. The driver who had been stopped was ticketed for reckless driving, was not hurt. Anti-Semitic flyers found in Berkeley neighborhood Saturday morning. Police investigating, trying to figure out who's responsible for wrapping the flyers with pockets of corn and throwing them out of car windows. About 100 flyers were removed from the lawns along Cass Boulevard. Chance of thunderstorms, a breezy 87. Storms in 68 tonight. Chance of a shower, 86 tomorrow. I'm Rick Schrempp, 910 AM News Talk Superstation.
8: 144 years, Army Inspectors General have been putting people first. The position of Inspector General was created December 13, 1777, in order to improve the Continental Army's readiness and discipline.
9: The first recognized Inspector General of our Army, Baron Frederick von Steuben, is widely credited with focusing on standards and taking care of soldiers. 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

0: Second hour of Clay and Buck kicks off right now. And a couple things. I want to talk a little bit more about the race out in Los Angeles and in the state of California for the governor's mansion, respectively, because it's just some really interesting dynamics playing out there. And I gave Spencer Pratt, who we, just so you all know, we have reached out. We are in the stages, I think, of getting him to come and join us. Understandably, I think he's a little wary of media people he does not know, and we are a known entity to people who have been on the right and in politics for any length of time, but he is new to this game, and neither Clay nor I have particularly deep roots in reality TV, although I wonder which one of us would last longer on Survivor.
1: I think you would.
2: Actually, I take it back.
0: I think you just said I got a little extra storage, you know what I mean? So I could outlast them. You know, I got more calories to go with.
2: I don't know. I'm not sure if I'm getting stronger or fatter. It may be a combination of both. But I will say, I think you may have more. So first of all, neither one of us would be good candidates. I think both of us would do poorly. So this
0: true.
2: Is like,
0: yeah.
2: This is like saying, you know, which fat kid is going to do better giving up chocolate the longest,
0: yeah.
2: Right?
0: We are one-legged men in the ass-kicking contest,
2: yes,
0: for sure.
2: This is not... Actually, this is such a tough call. I think I would be better able to handle the awfulness of living outdoors than you would, but I don't think I would be good at it. I just think you and I would both be awful at it. I think I might be a little bit less awful at it.
0: I think your attitude would probably pull you through. I think I might have the edge on you when it comes to like fishing with a spear, but I don't know why. I'm just making that up, but I think so.
2: I don't think that's
0: fisherman.
2: I don't know. I don't think I would be. I think I would be awful at everything that has to do with survivor life. First of all, and I've made this clear before, I don't enjoy being outdoors and staying outdoors. I like being outdoors and going back to a house. This whole idea of, let's just camp outside in the cold and the rain and the heat or whatever it is, that is not appetizing to me. So the whole concept of being outdoors is not something that I would be in favor of.
0: Yeah.
2: Does that make sense?
0: Yeah. Oh, no, for sure. Yeah, and I do not think I would be a... I think this audience, though, if we just did a quick, like... if we just did a quick casting call, we could get some people, guys and gals, out of the people listening right now who would be survivor superstars. I bet some of you know how to do that stuff where you make the lean-to and you make the caveman tools and all of it. So I know you people. I know how
2: Laura
0: you are.
2: Laura would do well, much better than I would. I think she'd probably do better than you, too. I think Carrie.
0: Oh. Carrie's a house cat. Carrie's a house cat, just like me. She is not an outdoor.
2: Laura,
0: one of the things when we were getting married, I was like, "Is it okay that I never want to take you camping?" She's like, "Yeah, that's fine." I was like, I was like, "I'll stay in a hotel and go look at mountains. I'll hike. I'll be in the outdoors. I want to be in a bed every night." Growing up with a dad who made me go out there and put the air mattress thing that you blew up yourself on the rocky ground, and waking up. And it's really cold outside, and you're shivering in your little, sleeping bag and the whole thing. No, I'm good. I like thread count. I like a bed. I'm a house cat. I know that. See, at least know thyself. To thine own self be true. Clay and I know where we are in this. And a lot of you are like, you know, I could last three months in the Yukon with just one match and a blade. You know, I know. That's you guys. Neither of us are up there for that. So. Okay, sorry. So a little bit of a digression there into reality TV. We're not big in reality TV world, but we'll try to get Spencer Pratt on. I had to just get into this story for a second here because I have some theories. I wouldn't even say they're conspiracy theories. I just think they're theories. This story from Axios, Clay, we haven't spent a lot of time on Cuba here on the show, and it's very interesting. Cuba just had a meeting with the CIA director, okay?
2: This was Cuba.
0: In Cuba, that's what I mean. Yeah, of course, in Cuba. CIA director and a bunch of people who are with them with faces blurred out because, you know, they're maybe undercover or they just don't want their identities out there, meeting with senior communist. And by the way, it's just a mafia. Cuba's just a mafia state. You really think they're walking around talking about Leninism and, you know, the workers' paradise? No, it's a mafia state. It's just a country run by an organized crime family known as the Castros. And you know, enough is enough. But, Clay, this story... So the CIA just met with them, and I think that's going to tie into this story. Axios, not usually... like, it's lib, but not usually completely full of it. You know, they usually... I wouldn't say there's been a lot of retracted Axios stories that I'm familiar with. I trust Axios probably more than CNN at this point. Cuba has acquired, according to Axios, more than 300 military drones and recently began discussing plans to use them to attack the U.S. base at Guantanamo Bay, U.S. military vessels, and possibly Key West. Whoa, hey, it's like right in my backyard. 90 miles north of Havana, according to classified intelligence shared with Axios. Clay, this to me is, because I think there's something else going on, but this, if this is true, even I would have to say this is the most pretextual, oh, we're just going to go in there and kick their asses thing I've ever seen in my life. Really? Cuba's going to, they can't keep the lights on at night anywhere in the country, basically, but they're going to start hitting us with drones? They're going to pick a fight now? It was pretty funny to read this. I was like, wow, guys, it's not too slick if this is what we're going to do.
2: Buck, if Iran, Venezuela, Ukraine all weren't happening, Cuba would be a huge story.
0: Yes.
2: Now, you can say Venezuela, which is true, is directly connected to Cuba because it was our removing of Maduro that ended all of the free oil and gas that otherwise was flowing into Cuba or drastically reduced. Also, we told Mexico, hey, stop the flow of oil and gas into Cuba. But a few years into, well, when we first started this program together, there were massive protests in Cuba. And I would submit to you that if Cuba were out there as a standalone issue, it would be one that everybody is talking about. I think that Cuba is going to fall as a communist state. And now what that's going to look like going forward, I think, is going to be somewhat challenging. But to me, when we toppled Venezuela, and again, everything is going so well in Venezuela that no one even mentions it. They're producing more oil and gas than they have in a very long time. The overall freedoms in Venezuela are better. Yes, they still need to have elections at some point in time. But when we basically, remember the when my oldest son was young, they had that game where you would throw, what was it, the pigs? Do you remember the flying pigs game? You were so young. I mean, meaning you were so you weren't dating or are having a baby in yourself. What is the flying pig game? Does anybody in the audience in our studio know the flying pig game? I know I'm going to be blown up when nobody does.
0: No one.
2: So
0: has any
2: I'm
0: idea
2: on a flying pig
0: about.
2: Island here. it is
0: Clay's having an aneurysm right now. What flying?
2: What
0: pig?
2: It was the most popular. I think they were pigs. They turned it into a whole industry. You played the game and you shot them at the structure and you tried to knock down the whole place. Yeah, sorry, Angry Birds. I thought they were, sorry. Angry Birds. I thought
0: Flying pigs.
2: I thought they were pigs. My apologies. Not angry pigs, Angry Birds. This analogy would have worked really well if I had nailed it instead of getting the animals
0: wrong. That's a real
2: old
0: man move. You're like, there's like the flying pigs game.
2: At the flying pigs. The birds, pigs, you know, that you pull them. So you set the slingshot up, and my 5-year-old back in the day.

0: a love this game. And if you hit things perfectly, you would hit one little support structure and everything around it would collapse. Venezuela was the support structure upholding Cuba. And Mexico's support was another one of those, but really it was taking out Venezuela. There is no world in which I believe the existing Cuban government is going to survive. So I think the question, and Buck, you may have even studied this back in the day in CIA. I know they've been studying it for 60-some-odd years. The question is, how do you create a system that is better for the Cuban people without utterly collapsing whatever limited amounts of support exist in Cuba right now? Because Cuba has, what, around 9 million people off the top of my head, and all of those 9 million basically wish they lived in Miami. It's like 9 million people in Cuba, and live in Miami is like a 95% approval rating, right?
1: What, that
0: that they wish, every Cuban basically wishes they could live in Miami instead of Cuba, or at least live in Cuba and have Miami-level lifestyle.
1: Yeah, Cuba is obviously so
0: my question
1: compared
0: is,
1: to Miami.
0: How do you create a world in which all of Cuba doesn't immediately come to the United States and further collapse the existing Cuban economy? And how do you...
1: I have your
0: right?
1: answer. I have okay. an answer. Or rather, I think I have what is being offered up right now as the answer to what's happening. I think the CIA director, and I have no inside knowledge of this, I did not talk to anyone senior intel about it, but my sense, first of all, they're sharing that photo, which was very interesting. So that's an unusual, you don't have a lot of CIA director meeting with basically an enemy regime photos that just get released from the CIA's official account. So that was sending a very clear message publicly. And Clay, I think the private message, which ties into the public message, was you guys saw what we did to Maduro, right? You guys realize how easy this would be for us, right? We're not saying we're going to come. We're not landing the 82nd Airborne. We're not sending a Marine Expeditionary Unit. We're just going to find who's the biggest pain in the ass, who the biggest pains in the ass in the government are. And we're going to show up because we know you're all involved in all kinds of illegal stuff, including drug trafficking through your island. And we're going to lock you up in the nastiest federal prison in America imaginable forever. Or you can actually start to play ball.
0: Yep.
1: I think that is the pitch the CIA director likely made to Diaz-Canal, or, the guy who's running Cuba now and his top lieutenants and whatever. I think it was basically, some of you are going to go. You can either be on the good guy side of this, or you can be on the Delta guys kicking in your door at 3 a.m. and hopefully they take you into custody side of this. Like, that's where this is, I think.
0: I am cautiously optimistic. I tend to be cautiously optimistic about a lot. That Marco Rubio, who is, I think, spearheading this to a large extent, has been thinking about how to replace this Cuban regime for legitimately his entire life. And that this would be the equivalent, if you are a Cuban kid growing up and being the guy who is in charge of finally dismantling the awful communist regime of Cuba, is akin to being Neo in the Matrix and finding out that you are the Cuban Neo. You have grown up and you are now able to fix everything that was wrong with this broken system in Cuba. Having said that, I think, by the way, that's a great, that you want a good meme to turn Marco Rubio into the Cuban Neo. That is, I would think, would kill with the Cuban community out there. I think it's going to be super difficult here because they are so decrepit and so run down trying to figure out how to bring some form of capitalism to Cuba and not make things immediately worse in the short term. I think it's going to cost a lot of U.S. money. I think we're going to have to give them a lot of oil and gas. I think we're going to have to give them a lot of support in order to stabilize the awfulness
1: We have big carrots to offer here along with, the stick is, I think, what we just talked about, which is our badass bearded dudes in the middle of the night get, dropped right at your front door and they're kicking in doors
0: you're
1: with
0: done.
1: M4s. Yeah, you're donezo. I think that has now been probably explained to the leaders of the Cuban, because I'm sure they think, what are you going to stop us with? We've seen how well that Chinese stuff and Russian supplied stuff worked in Iran, or in Venezuela.
0: By
1: what
0: the way,
1: do you think you're going to stop
0: who
1: us
0: was
1: with?

0: protecting Maduro. Cubans.
1: Yeah.
0: We wiped them out.
1: Good
0: so
1: point.
0: So your baddest ass dudes are already waxed. Like, they did not stand up very well for Maduro.
1: So I think they made the classic offer they can't refuse.

0: an investment. The beaches there, from what I understand, I obviously haven't been, but the beaches there are actually quite beautiful, and there's a lot. I mean, the tourism industry would boom, but they've just ruined this place. The communists ruin everything. The communists have ruined this place, and now there's a chance to turn around. I also, by the way, I'm very bullish on Venezuela. It's going to take some time, but I think Venezuela in 5 years, you're going to start to see stories once Trump's no longer in office. By the way, if there's a Democrat in 2029, I promise you, you'll start to see stories about how Venezuela's just turned itself around, and it's so amazing what's happening with their oil industry. That's where that's going.
1: I want to talk more because I'm super fascinated by the Cuba situation. I think one of the challenges, Buck, is some of the prior owners who are probably listening to us right now. The fact that they just swept in and took over all of the existing Cuban industry, to what extent are claims still valid from current Americans who fled Cuba, but whose families had assets, property, everything else? I think that's a bit of a challenge, too. But I want to tell you, who do I want to tell you about? I want to tell you all about Rapid Radios. Unfortunately, we got awful tornadoes that are scheduled to sweep through much of the tornado belt, middle part of the country, over the next few days, based on my understanding of current weather conditions. 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

0: Welcome back in, Clay, Travis, Buck Sexton Show. We are rolling through so many different stories that we are catching up with. I have not spent very much time on this. We mentioned it, but I will say this Murdoch trial, Buck, lead story all weekend on Fox News. So right now they are carrying live a press conference that murder trial conviction has been tossed out. Sometimes I feel like I live in a different world where there is a huge obsession. I bet in this audience, if Fox News is covering a press conference live on it, there are many of you that were obsessed with the Murdoch trial. Not something that I have followed at all, but based on how much it's being covered, it must be a huge story. He's staying in prison. He's already been convicted of financial mismanagement. To me, there's not a lot here. He's going to be in prison the rest of his life no matter what, but it sounds like there's going to be a new trial coming on the double murder in that case, just FYI.
1: So often these past few months, when we mention Israel, it's in the context of the war in the Middle East, or before that, the Hamas terror attacks and the ongoing conflict in the region. Israel has a population of nearly 9 million Jewish residents connected to a promise made by God thousands of years ago. That same promise continues even now in 2026. And that matters today, especially when the population has been subject to ongoing missile and drone attacks and the fragile ceasefire in place. Even though the people in Israel are several continents away, many of us are taught to care for them with words found in the Bible. The International Fellowship of Christians and Jews are a nonprofit organization that's built a bridge of support between Christians following the word of God and the Jewish population in need. IFCJ are on the ground in Israel. Their team delivers food, care for the vulnerable, and tells the Jewish people they are not alone. Please donate today. 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That's PrayIFCJ.org.
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3: Right now, traffic is heavy as you make your way on 94 between Metro Parkway and North River Road. With the ongoing construction, a work crew on 696 between 96 and Orchard Lake Road. The Great Lakes Water Authority lifting the boil water advisories for Orion Township, Lake Orion, Northern Auburn Hills, and Northwest Rochester Hills. Advisories were in effect after that 42-inch water main broke in Auburn Hills earlier this month. Water use restrictions canceled last week. Manon Riom has been named the general manager of Detroit's new professional women's hockey league team. Riom made history in the early 1990s. She became the first woman to sign a professional hockey contract and play two seasons with Tampa Bay in preseason games. She was most recently working in hockey operations with the NHL's LA Kings. The forecast, chance of thunderstorms, breezy 87, chance of storms in 68 tonight. Partly sunny, chance of showers, 86 tomorrow. I'm Rick Shrimp, 910 AM, News Talk Superstation.

0: And now, this is the Kudlow Riff.
1: I want to start with the politics. This is about politics of redistricting.
0: More after this.
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0: And now, this is the Kudlow Riff.
1: And that's running way ahead of inflation. I mean, even with the temporary spike in gasoline prices, one of the Fed's inflation gauges comes in around 3%. But 4.7% wage income is much higher than 3. If you look at other measures, the median inflation rate from the Cleveland Fed or the median rate, the so-called trimmed rate from the Dallas Fed, those are around 2.5%. My point is affordability is rising for the blue collars, for working folks, for working folks. And then that gets me to another factoid. Productivity, output per hour, is running at close to 3% year on year. That's a big number for productivity. The workforce is essentially sufficiently efficient. They're earning their wage increase. And the productivity rise means that business unit costs, unit labor costs, they're called, which is probably the best measure of the basic inflation rate in the country, up only 1.2%. I mean, really, that's the core inflation rate, 1.2%. Wages for blue-collar workers, 4.7%. That's affordability plus. Now, the left doesn't like to talk about that. The left only talks about higher gasoline prices. But there's a lot more to it than that, as these numbers suggest. And finally, overall, profits, which are the basic, you know, businesses that are profitable and making money will expand. Hire workers, pay better wages for family income.
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6: Welcome back into Clay and Buck. Let's talk a little about the L.A. mayor's race, just because there's so much commentary around it. This has now turned into a national news story, I think in large part because of the narrative of Spencer Pratt as a guy whose house burned down. No one denies or disagrees with this. House burned down in the Palisades fire, which was started by an angry leftist who was inspired by Luigi, right, who's also in court today, and they are able to use evidence that the defense was trying to block, just as a side note. But the guy who assassinated, allegedly, but we'll see how long we have to say allegedly. I don't think it's going to be too much longer. Allegedly assassinated the United Healthcare CEO right near our New York City studio, a block that Clay and I know very, very well. and has spent a lot of time on. So we have the leftists burning down, literally burning down, a whole section of Los Angeles while the leftist leadership is wildly incompetent. In fact, the mayor was in Ghana at the time, which is really far from Los Angeles. Just going to say, that's a long way to go for some kind of semi-official visit. It's not like she went on vacation, as I understand it, Clay. There was some kind of, when they do like the mayor's brother, sister cities or something visit, they did some kind of boondoggle situation so that it was all paid for. Anyway, place burned down. Spencer Pratt is getting a lot of attention now and is doing a great job with his narrative. And then here we go. I'm trying to find the latest that would translate relatively well onto, oh, yes, this is the one. We have talked before, Clay, about the yoga mommies. Now, there are yoga mommies in a lot of places across America. They particularly, I live in yoga mommy ground zero. I'm going to tell you this right now. Every mommy around me is doing yoga. They're doing Pilates. They're doing everything. Here in South Beach, it is the lifestyle. Everyone is going to class. And I live near a lot of these studios and everything else. So I know the yoga mommies. My wife is a yoga mommy, in fact. So, as is Clay's. I know she does every sport, but does she do a little yoga? I know she does, like, working out
7: Laura
6: and kickboxing
7: does,
6: and dancing.
7: Laura does crazy amounts of everything that keeps women in good shape. So, yes.
6: There you go.
7: She taught yoga for a while, I believe.
6: There you go. Okay.
7: Yeah.
6: Yeah. So we got yoga mommy expertise here. And Spencer Pratt knows in Los Angeles, you know, the Lululemon Brigade, as you will. The Lululemon Brigade is very strong. There's a lot of ladies there, too, who are really into it. And he recognizes that this is depends. If they're mommies, if they're married with kids, Republicans actually can do pretty well with them. If they're single, it's a lot harder. But here is a Spencer Pratt supporter ad and hat tip to Jean Parmesan, interesting, on X, who came up with this ad that has now gone viral. Listen to this.
8: All right, class, great job today. Hey, I have to tell you something. Promise you won't get mad? I'm voting for Spencer Pratt. Get mad? I'm voting for Spencer Pratt, too. Did someone mention Spencer Pratt? No? No. Oh. Because I'm actually voting for him. Oh, so are we. I just don't know if we can say that too loud over here. Say what? Spencer Pratt? He's got my vote. Wait. Is everyone here voting for Spencer Pratt?
6: Clay, all these, for those who can't see it, if you were on X over the weekend, you probably saw it. Those are AI women, okay? This is what's amazing now. They look very realistic. You can tell they're AI, but just barely. And it certainly works for creative purposes. Attractive AI women in yoga pants saying that they're going to vote for Spencer Pratt. This goes viral. A couple things happening here. One is being able to leverage AI as a tool of politics is now a thing that we're going. This is now the game for at least for social media, for online content. This is the way that memes were really powerful, Clay, I think, in the first Trump term. AI and the sort of memetic aspect of AI is now also a really big part of our. I just think it's interesting. It's part of the toolkit now. It works.
7: Yes, it works really, really well. The other part of that ad that I think is significant is it's white women, it's a black woman, it's an Asian woman. And you can say, okay, well, how does that make any sense at all? You can't win in LA without the mom vote. And so I think that Spencer Pratt has been brilliant in the way that he has distributed both official and unofficial ads. And again, to me, in 2 weeks-ish, when the official California primary results are coming out, we're going to see how much of the virality online through social media is going to be reflected in the actual results. Because to be fair, Buck, we talked about this last week. Sometimes the media, and we're in the media, makes people believe a story matters. And then when you see the results, you recognize how much of a lie or how inaccurate that was, right? The perfect example of this was Tony Hinchcliffe, the roast comedian made a joke about Puerto Rico, and everybody tried to say that was at the Trump Madison Square Garden rally. This is going to change everything when it comes to Hispanic support, when it comes to how Puerto Ricans vote. And then Trump won Hispanic men and narrowly lost Hispanic women. And everyone who told you that that joke was going to change everything and spent a week talking about it was totally wrong. So to what extent is the Spencer Pratt momentum online, which is huge and real, how much of that is reflective of real Los Angeles voters? And here's the other part of this. Sometimes the media talking about it can turn a story that wasn't on the radar to a certain extent onto the radar. So I think Spencer Pratt is going to be in a runoff with Karen Bass based on what I see online, and we're going to have a repeat of the Rick Caruso versus Karen Bass campaign, with the only change being this is really not a referendum on Spencer Pratt. It's a referendum on Karen Bass. And is Los Angeles willing to have a break-the-glass moment where they say things have gotten so nasty, so filthy in the city of Los Angeles that we have to clean things up? And I think that's going to be the question. And are the normie moms out there, to your point, Buck, the moms who are going to yoga classes, the moms sitting in line, dropping their kids off at school, the moms walking their young kids to the park, is the Spencer Pratt pitch, which is, I'm going to make parks safe again. I'm going to make it so that you're not having to step over needles when you walk out to go to an LA park. Is that going to be effective? I think that's going to be an interesting question. By the way, breaking news. A jury has found OpenAI not liable in the Elon Musk lawsuit about whether OpenAI, I don't know how many of you followed this case, but Elon sued OpenAI, which initially started as a nonprofit and has now turned into a $1 trillion-plus for-profit AI corporation. Elon Musk sued in a Oakland, California, Northern California courtroom. And that is a victory for OpenAI and a loss for Elon Musk. The jury has found that was not improper, was not a violation of their nonprofit status. Elon Musk was going to donate whatever money he won to a nonprofit, so it's not going to be a dramatic impact. But that news has just come down in the last 5 minutes as I am going through and catching up with all of this.
9: Okay, interesting. These AI companies, I might add, I don't know how much of this is going to happen quickly, but I think it is going to happen, where the AI is, we're having these conversations, Clay, about artificial intelligence, which sounds futuristic, but it's actually already here. I'm going to say this. I took Waymo again just yesterday. I had to run an errand, and I got in a Waymo. And let me tell you, it's amazing. You get into this car, it just takes you, drives you perfectly, takes you exactly where you want to go. And there were some moments where I was like, oh, is it going to know to kind of go around this cone? And there was a construct. It does everything. It does everything. Like it's almost like what you're thinking it should do, it will do. Now, this is all leveraging the increases in technology, AI, GPS, all of these things that are now, they're getting faster and faster all the time. The systems are getting better and better all the time. And so our conversation of this is going to have to evolve along with it. Autonomous driving is already here. Just a question of how rapidly it is adopted and what that does to, a whole lot of different businesses and the efficiencies and also the job changes and all these things that are going to happen. And you saw over the weekend, I'm sure, I think it was Ken Griffin was saying that some of the abilities now that remember, there's different levels of AI too, and like not everyone has access to the like really fancy stuff, but AI can do things that would have taken a high level, like a chartered financial analyst, a CFA, or somebody with real finance and econ experience, hours, maybe days, maybe weeks to do. AI can get you the answer in like a minute.
7: I went out.
9: Seconds.

0: Two things. I went out to dinner with one of the top AI guys recently at one of the biggest tech companies in the world.
1: Wow. And, hey, yeah. Clay Travis, look at that.
0: I peppered him with all sorts of AI questions. And the biggest question that I think is out there is everything's feels so accelerated now. If you remember when the internet took off, and a lot of you remember when the internet took off, there was, I felt like, a period of time where Americans could get used to the fact that the internet was coming. And everybody remembers Y2K and what's going to happen. And you remember how long it used to take, Buck? I don't know when you got the internet at home, but the getting online on a phone line, how long it took to download anything, right? The You've Got Mail on AOL. We had a period of time where I feel like many people were able to adjust. When did you get your first email address? When did you start sitting down in front of a computer? When did the thing start to move to your phone? The progression of tech allowed people to feel comfortable with it over time. Now it feels like everything is happening instantaneously. And my question that I was most interested in, does this ever slow down again? Or are we on an accelerated timetable where everybody just feels like the world is spinning too fast for them? And he told me after about a couple, in the next 18 months or so, that he thinks AI is going to slow down, will, and people will start to understand how it's going to be implemented faster. You just talked about self-drive. First time it's ever happened. I took my 11-year-old to school today, this morning, and Tesla drove us there, and it drove me home. I took him to the school, elementary school, the Tesla, and I'm watching it because there's kids running in every direction, and any of you who are going to elementary schools in the morning know what I'm talking about. He goes to a K-5 school, and it was flawless. I'm just telling you, you haven't gotten in a Tesla yet to have it self-drive. A guy came up to me. I was at a birthday party over the weekend, and he said, I've seen you talking about Tesla. I went and bought one, and he says, I let it drive me everywhere now. I never met him. He just came up to me at the birthday party, and he said, hey, man, I've been seeing what you said about Tesla. I went and bought one. I echo everything that you have said. Things are going to be changing really rapidly, I think, the next 18 months. And when people get uncomfortable, and I'm not a huge crazy tech guy, so I get it, I think that's going to create a discombobulated feeling. And I think combined with the affordability issues, there's just a lot of discomfort out there.
1: Yeah.
0: I don't know how that's going to play out politically, but I think the affordability plus AI happening, there's just a lot of change, and most people don't deal very well with change.
1: You know what AI can't do? Manufacture gold out of thin air. 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And that's why getting some gold these days, given all the tech changes and the value of the dollar decreasing and everything, makes a lot of sense for your long-term savings plan to try to build and sustain value in the dollars that you've earned, right? 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
3: This is the Bloomberg Real Estate Report. I'm Denise Pellegrini. Some housing markets in particular are showing early signs of becoming a little bit easier for buyers to navigate than they used to be. Take Boston, for example, where new listings jumped almost 14% in April over March, according to Realtor.com.
4: The reason why prices

0: is, we think, have been so stubbornly high despite interest rates, remaining in the 6-7% range for 4 years now, is that the inventory, the number of homes available, have been so low. There's bidding wars going on.
1: Jake Krimmel, senior economist at Realtor.com, says listings are increasing in much of the Northeast and Midwest, indicating more liquidity and potentially affordability.
0: When you see new listings going up, that probably means that someone feels the confidence that they're ready to make a move as well. So, they're coming to market with their home and they're going to go out and buy their next one as well.
1: If mortgage rates were somehow to drop from here, that would also help liquidity. And that's the Bloomberg Real Estate Report. I'm Denise Pellegrini.
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0: Welcome back in, Lay and Buck. We are rolling through the Monday edition of the program. We're going to be joined by Derek Dooley among one of the six primaries happening tomorrow: Alabama, Georgia, Idaho, Kentucky, Oregon, and Pennsylvania. The last of the Republicans that President Trump is challenging, Thomas Massie, Kentucky 4, on the ballot. And that, Buck, is going to be, I think, the final test. We saw in Indiana in the state Senate, President Trump overwhelmingly won. We saw on Saturday in Louisiana, Julia Letlow, congratulations to her, is going to be the next senator from Louisiana. And we will see whether Thomas Massie in Kentucky 4 is going to withstand the onslaught of President Trump, as President Trump's chosen endorsed candidate is Gowrine, and I may be mispronouncing that I have not seen these ads, so I have only seen their names written. But right now, Gowrine has moved into a substantial lead in the public markets. 61% chance that he beats Thomas Massie live right now on both Kalshi and Polymarket.
1: Pam from Anchorage wants to weigh in. This is H on the talkbacks. Hit it.
2: I would like to point out that Clay would definitely do better on Survivor. Not only is Buck a house cat, he's a pampered house cat that looks for his cozy earth blankie to keep warm in his home when his thermostat is not set exactly right, and then looking for his creme brulee, his pistachio cat treats. Clay, you've at least gone, I would presume, to some sporting events with inclement weather and toughed it out for a couple hours. You definitely have the edge.
1: That's rough. This is, I felt the elbow on my chin there.
0: I will say again, you and I would both do poorly on this. And yes,

0: Sam is right. I've been to some bad weather condition games, but the older I get, the less willing I am to sit in any bad weather at all and watch a game. I got a great flat screen television at home. Perfect weather. I'm getting
1: I got a little news for you, Pam. When Clay goes to sporting events now, people are serving him bellinis with caviar on them at the sporting event, okay? I'm just going to let you know a little secret here. It's not his days of the red solo cup, drinking whatever the heck they give him. Those are long gone. Ugh.
2: Speaking truth and having fun. Clay Travis and Buck Sexton.
0: Here's a question. How many brokers does it take to insure your business? 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
12: ABC News, I'm Mike Dubosky. President Trump has reached a settlement in a lawsuit he filed against the administration he runs, creating a new fund to pay out claims for alleged weaponization of the government. ABC News national correspondent Stephen Portnoy has the latest.
13: The Justice Department says its anti-weaponization fund will be controlled by a 5-member board appointed by the Attorney General. One of the members will be recommended by congressional leadership, but the president can remove any member for any reason. Officials say the $1,776,000,000 fund will pay out claims to those who've experienced what they've called weaponization and lawfare. Democrats say it's a slush fund that could see money going to rioters who ransacked the U.S. Capitol on January 6.
12: Trump filed that suit after an IRS contractor leaked his tax returns, leading to a 5-year prison sentence. The suspected murder weapon in the Luigi Mangione case can be used at trial, a judge in New York ruled today. This is ABC News. The government of the Democratic Republic of the Congo

0: says it's going to open a new treatment center for Ebola. As an outbreak of that virus now grows, more from ABC News foreign correspondent Tom Sufi Burridge.
1: This is a relatively uncommon strain of Ebola, which means that it's been pretty hard for the authorities in those countries, the Democratic Republic of Congo and Uganda, to detect cases and suspected cases early on. Also, the geography here is pretty important. We're talking about an outbreak in an eastern region of the Democratic Republic of Congo, near to the border with Uganda, in a pretty remote area, which has been conflict-ridden for years.
0: The strike at the Long Island Railroad continues, the country's largest passenger rail system. 7,000 striking workers argue their wages have not kept up with the pace of inflation. And while New York Governor Kathy Hochul has been advocating for people to work from home, for those who can't, the state's transit authority is now offering shuttle service. I'm Mike Dubosky, ABC News.
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6: We're seeing heavier pockets of traffic on 75 between 11 Mile and 696 with the road work. And construction 94 West between 75 and John R. Drivers now paying an average of $4.84 a gallon to fill their tank in Michigan. AAA says that's an 11-cent increase in the last week, 97 cents more than last month, $1.65 more than last year. 15-gallon fill-up, now $73 on average in the state. Governor Gretchen Whitmer has asked the Federal Emergency Management Agency for an extension to submit a major disaster declaration to them. Severe storms that included rapid snowmelt, heavy rains, and 9 tornadoes caused widespread damage in 41 counties in Michigan. Her request to FEMA would ensure local, state, and federal officials have adequate time to complete response activities. Chance of thunderstorms, 87. Chance of storms in 68 tonight. Partly sunny, chance of showers, 86 tomorrow. 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
7: Anaphylaxis is a life-threatening, whole-body allergic reaction. It can impair breathing, drop blood pressure, affect your heart rate, and even be fatal. Anaphylaxis can happen within seconds or minutes of exposure to a trigger food. It's also unpredictable. Many people who experience it have known allergies and may have had a reaction before. Others may not even know they have an allergy when they suddenly experience severe anaphylaxis. Even the first time can be deadly. Since anaphylaxis can be deadly, recognizing it and reacting early can make the difference between life and death. Let's learn what the signs and symptoms are so we can step in, step up, and save lives.
8: Hyperventilating is excessive breathing. It's normally caused by extreme anxiety and can happen at the same time as a panic attack. When someone is hyperventilating, they breathe unnaturally fast and deep, which can make them lose more carbon dioxide from their blood than usual. This can make them feel dizzy and weak. When they start to breathe normally again, they should feel better. There are six signs to look for if you think someone is hyperventilating. Unnatural, fast, deep breathing. Anxiety or attention-seeking behaviour. Feeling dizzy or faint. Trembling or tingling in the hands or feet. And muscle cramps in the hands or feet. If someone is hyperventilating, talk to them and reassure them. Try to take them somewhere quiet. This will help them to control their breathing. If that's not possible, ask any surrounding people to leave or turn away. Once they have controlled their breathing, advise them to see a doctor as to how they can prevent and control hyperventilation in the future. If you are concerned about their symptoms or if their breathing does not get any better, call for an ambulance. So remember, if someone is hyperventilating, take them somewhere quiet. Ask other people to turn away or leave, and encourage them to see a doctor.
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0: Okay, well, this has never happened before.
1: First time for everything. Happy 50th anniversary.
0: This is producer Allie.
1: And I'm producer Greg.
0: And we have actually had a major power failure. And you are not hearing Clay and Buck. They are fine. They are okay. But all the power just went out.
1: Right before we're having a guest come on and do the show. And so you're getting us for the moment until we can kind of get things fixed.
0: Yeah, so please just bear with us as Greg and I do what we're actually not trained to do, which is vamp.
1: Right. We don't even have, a lot of times we'll be able to call on phone, and get Clay and Buck on the phone. I don't even know if we can connect them on the phone to try to do that in. But if you'd like, I'll let you vamp for a minute while I go do that.
0: Okay.
1: This is how unplanned all of this is. We're figuring this out with you on the air live to millions of you right now.
0: Yeah, a little behind the scenes. It's been total chaos in the studio.
1: All right, let me go.
2: Hey, guys, I'm here.
0: Oh, thank God.
1: Oh, hello.
2: Are we on the air?
1: We are. We're on the air, Buck. We're going to hand it back
2: all
1: to
2: right.
1: you. Yeah, so there's producer Allie.
0: Right, let the guys take it from here.
1: Thanks, Buck.
2: Hey, guys. So that was interesting. I think we are back on the radio. This is the reality of live radio. We can talk and you can hear everything. Because we had a little bit of a technical issue, I think is what they would call it. I think that's the business term for this. Clay, are you with us, though?
3: I am. So far as I can tell. Out of New York City, evidently the building in New York City lost power. You would think, that given the fact that you're in Miami, I'm in Nashville, and the production staff is in New York City, that three different locations would provide perfect protection from ever being knocked off the air.
2: But I think that's why we're on the air right now, to the point. I believe that we are now being rerouted through one of our satellites in California. So there you go. So we're good to go. We're back on the air, everybody. Power outage. I hope you guys are okay there. They're in the dark in New York City right now. I don't know what is going on. I think it's just that building, right?
3: Yeah, I would. And I don't know. Producer Allie says that she needs a sponsor for a hair graying product because of all the different tech-related issues. I don't think they can talk down the line to us, so they may be able to hear us. You can text me if we have guest capabilities right now or if that is not the case. Okay, we are joined now by Georgia Senate candidate Derek Dooley. He is the Republican candidate among, I think there are three of them basically running. The primary is tomorrow in Georgia. Derek Dooley with us now, former football head coach, finally has decided he couldn't take it any longer and has stepped into the fray. What can you tell us, Derek Dooley, about the on-the-ground situation in Georgia? And for people nationwide that are listening, the winner of this primary will be running against John Ossoff, who I think I feel comfortable in saying has no business whatsoever representing the people of Georgia. And certainly Georgia shouldn't have two Democrat senators in a state that President Trump just won and that has had a Republican governor for some time.
4: Well, you're right about that, Clay, and thank you for having me on the show. You know, when I decided to announce my candidacy all the way back in August, I really had one goal, and that was to earn it from the Georgia people. Since I announced, I think I've put about 35,000 miles driving around this big state in our truck. And I think over the last 6 or 8 weeks, we've made about 64 stops in 59 counties. And the surge in the polling has started to show. There's just a lot of excitement on the ground, and we really feel good about where we are heading into tomorrow. But, of course, as you know, the most important thing is getting everybody out to vote. So we're just encouraging everybody to show up at the polls because the candidates matter in these primaries, and I feel confident that I'm the best candidate to go beat John Ossoff.

0: right. He doesn't represent Georgia, and the Georgia people don't know much about him, and we need a candidate who can educate the Georgia people about what he stands for.
1: Well, let's start with that, Derek. It's Buck. Nice to meet you, sir.
0: Hey, Buck. And
1: hey, how you doing? Actually, before we get into that, I'm curious. When you first met Clay many years ago, what was more likely, that you were going to run for Senate or that he was going to be on a right-wing political talk radio show on almost 600 stations? What do you think?
0: Well, Clay and I had, we sparred a little bit back in the day, but I'll tell you, Buck, you know, he hadn't changed a bit. I don't think I've changed much, and I always respected him. You know, when I got there, everybody told me, you don't need to talk about this guy, Clay Travis. You know, he's a bad guy, he's bad for the program, that sort of stuff. Well, I just listened to him and read what he said, and it was always a good, fair, honest critique of what we were doing. I used to tell our guys, y'all are just mad because he's telling the truth. And I didn't mind people talking and criticizing if it was truthful. And he was always truthful, and I always respected his journalism. So it doesn't surprise me one bit that he's made it as far as he has.
1: If Clay had to play a position on your team, though, what would the position have been?
0: Well, it would be a mix between the 15 kicker, maybe the 6-string long snapper. I never really admired his athletic prowess. It was more about his journalistic and legal skills.
1: I thought long snapper was definitely the way you were going to go there. So thank you on that one. All right, now back into the serious politics. Now the folks got a little chance to hear about your background with knowing the one and only Mr. Clay Travis. Azoff from Georgia, what changes if you represent the great state of Georgia in the Senate instead of having this guy? What has Azoff stood for? What would you do differently?
0: Well, I think one of the things I learned traveling around the state over the last 9 months is most people really don't know who he is. I mean, if you really think about it, you don't see him grandstanding a lot on CNN. You never see him standing next to Chuck Schumer or AOC waving the party flag. And I really believe it's strategic because deep down he knows what he votes for, what he supports does not represent the values of the Georgia people. Just the fact that he voted for 98% for Joe Biden alone ought to tell you. I just don't believe our state is that. And we have a laundry list of things. You know, that old saying in football, your film is your resume. And we're going to show the film to the Georgia people on who John Ossoff is that we did not have back in 2020. Just think about the 40-year high inflation that we're still battling with that he voted for 3 times. Maybe it's the open border stuff that he supported that's still causing problems in our country. We know about the woke stuff on our kids, the men and women sports. There's a laundry list of issues, Buck, that we're going to educate the Georgia people on. And I think it's important in this primary that we get a candidate who can stay on offense on this. You know, right now I'm running against 2 sitting congressmen, and we're really getting a preview to me of what John Ossoff's strategy is going to be. He's building his war chest right now. And then you look at my 2 opponents, you know, Mike Collins is attacking Buddy Carter for his careerism and, you know, long voting record. Buddy's attacking Mike for his corruption or house ethics charge and misusing taxpayer funds. And that's going to be Ossoff's goal, is to keep them on defense. But as a political outsider, as a coach who has, you know, been in a profession working with people from all walks of life, he's not going to be able to do that to me. We're going to stay on offense on him and educate the Georgia people.
2: We're talking to Derek Dooley, Georgia Senate Republican race tomorrow, the primaries in Georgia. Everybody needs to go out and vote. You are endorsed by Brian Kemp, the current governor. I think he's done a whale of a job, and most Georgians agree with me. Certainly Brian Kemp, I think it would be fair to say, is the most popular politician anywhere in the state of Georgia now. What does his endorsement mean for you, and why did he endorse you?
0: Well, it's been a real honor to have his and the First Lady's endorsement and traveling around with him. You know, he's not just saying he's for me, Clay. He's actually, he and the First Lady have been on the road campaigning, working hard. And I think it's several reasons, but the gist of it is, and he says this, he wants to win. You know, a lot of people thought he was going to run for Senate, and when he decided he was not going to run because he's termed out as governor, he started looking around the country at trying to see, you know, what's the best way to flip a entrenched sitting Democratic incumbent. And a lot of the formula has been political outsiders. You look at the last

0: cycle, whether it's Bernie Moreno in Ohio, McCormick in Pennsylvania, Sheehy in Montana, all political outsiders. They were in an outcome-oriented profession, whether in some kind of leadership position, whether it was in business or military or what have you, and flipped an entrenched sitting Democrat. And a lot of it has to do with being able to stay on offense and not go on defense. But I think the other piece of it, too, Buck, is, you know, Georgia is an interesting state. You mentioned in the beginning, we have the most popular governor in our lifetime. Two-term, he's conservative, he's very pro-business, but yet the Republican Party has not won a Senate race in 10 years. It's been that long. And probably the most telling example of what moves statewide elections in Georgia is you look at 2022, when Governor Kemp was up for his reelect, and he annihilated Stacey Abrams by 7.5 points. In that election, we also had Herschel Walker, Republican, running against Raphael Warnock, and 300,000 voters voted for Governor Kemp and Raphael Warnock, and Herschel only lost the election by 41,000 votes. So it's a really telling example of, if you're going to win a statewide election in Georgia, not a heavy red-leaning congressional district, you got to have a candidate who not only can energize the Republican-Trump voters, but you better have someone who can find a little common ground or maybe have a leadership style with voters that don't always vote Republican, or maybe they don't always show up in primaries or midterms. And, you know, it's something Governor Kemp did so well. And listen, it's something I've done for 30 years as a coach, sitting in kitchens and living rooms and people that didn't always look like me or think like me. And I was just simply asking them to trust me with their son and their grandson. And then you had to keep it. They were calling home every day. So that's why he supported me, and his support has been big. But listen, at the end of the day, his support is not going to win me the election. I got to earn it from the people of Georgia, and that's what I've been doing for 9 months.
1: You are surging right now in the polls. You're also surging in the prediction markets, Kalshi, Poly market. This is now basically a 50-50 race, according to them. What happens? I believe there's likely to be a runoff. Walk us through. Obviously, we want everybody in Georgia to show up and vote tomorrow. Big battleground state, big decisions to make across a lot of different races. The governor's race is going to be, as you mentioned, Brian Kemp's term limited out, so it's wide open too. How does this process play out from here, starting with the primary tomorrow?
0: Well, in Georgia, if a candidate in the primary doesn't get over 50% of the votes, which is very difficult when you have a multi-candidate race, then the top two vote-getters go into a runoff, and the election happens 4 weeks after that. But, you know, you mentioned the surge in polls. People are surprised, but if they had been with us on the ground, I started feeling this momentum back 4 or 5 weeks ago, because for 6 or 7 months, you know, the clubhouse leader was undecided. I mean, over 50% were undecided. And when we started putting out our Georgia First contract, going on the ground and campaigning on what we're going to stand for, everybody started falling our way. And so we feel confident headed into tomorrow, we're going to continue that trend.
1: The data here for everybody out there who's not from Georgia, and I always say we got 6 primaries tomorrow: Alabama, Georgia, Idaho, Kentucky, Oregon, Pennsylvania. All y'all need to go vote tomorrow in all those states. But Derek, the data reflects that if you and or the Republican Party can win this Senate seat and beat Ossoff, there is no math basically by which they can take control of the Senate, right? This is a knockout race if Republicans win.
0: I think you're right, and that's why the Democratic war chest from all over the country is pouring into Ossoff's bank. But it's also why this primary election is so critical, that we get the best candidate who can beat John Ossoff. And that's who we are, and I think that voters understand that, because at the end of the day, the only thing that matters is, do we flip this seat or not? And we feel confident about our plan, but listen, we're focused on tomorrow. You know, it's one game at a time, as you know. We can't get our sights set on the runoff or on the general, because we got to clear hurdle number one first.
1: Good stuff. Appreciate the time. Good luck tomorrow. Everybody go vote.
0: Okay. Thank you, guys.
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1: Looking for normal in a world of crazy? Clay and Buck have your back.
0: When we talk about Israel, we're not just talking about a country on a map. We're talking about a people connected to a promise.
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0: For Christians, caring for the Jewish people isn't rooted in politics. 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
4: Prohibition signs are circular with a white background and a red border, and they have a diagonal red line crossing over a black image. The image represents the type of prohibition. If it's a cigarette, for example, it means you are not allowed to smoke in that area. Warning signs are triangular, and they have a yellow background, a black border, and a black image. The image represents the type of warning. If it's a fire, for example, it's warning you about a potential fire hazard. Safe condition signs are either square or rectangular. They're green and have either a white image or white text on them, and they often include an arrow to tell you which direction to take. You'll see this sign above fire exit doors. Mandatory signs are circular with a blue background. They have a white image or white text inside the circle that signifies something you must do. You'll see an example of this on fire doors, such as fire door, keep shut.
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0: I'll just leave it at that. A broad tease. And we have a unidentified woman from Omaha who's a listener to the program, listens on the fabulous KFAB radio, great heritage radio station out in Omaha. She wanted to say this. This is F. Hit it.
1: I have to disagree with you just a little bit. The far left does not believe that what you are born with are immutable characteristics. I mean, they think you can change your gender. They think you can identify as a different race. Bill Clinton was our first black president, and Pocahontas was our first Native American representative.
2: That is
0: now,
2: very funny.
0: She's being funny, but she's actually, I think, Clay, making a very important point as well with the humor, which is that, in fact, race is actually a mixture and is far more of a spectrum, a scale, if you will, than gender is. Gender is male, female, with very, very, very rare exceptions. Race is actually quite a mixture of things, and yet you aren't allowed to claim different race, even if you have a percentage of that race, if your skin color does not meet the left standard of you're allowed to say so.
2: Rachel Dolezal was a racist. Spokane, Washington, head of the NAACP, her basic life ended because she was white pretending to be black. If she had been a woman pretending to be a man, she would be a hero to the Democrat Party. So I would suggest that the trans issue is actually the one thing where they will allow an immutable characteristic to be altered.
0: But transracial actually should be more of a thing.
2: Yes, I agree.
0: More complex.
2: I could come on every day and say I'm Asian or black or Hispanic. Someday I might be white. I'll just jump around and choose my identity because that's what the Democrats believe you should be able to do when it comes to gender. Look, I want to tell all of you, Tunnel to Towers does phenomenal work. We're coming up on the 25th anniversary year. I just got an email from Frank Siller asking me to help continue to raise money for this group that does such incredible work. They built multiple veterans villages, and they have more in development that would allow there to be no homeless veterans anywhere in the country. That's the battle that Frank Siller is now fighting. 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
3: 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Here's the latest Detroit news, weather, and traffic on 910 AM, Detroit's News Talk Superstation.
4: Got that moving work crew on 696 East, 96 to Orchard Lake. They're going to be wrapping up in a bit. The 94 slows westbound to 75 to John R. Detroit police say two adults were killed in a rollover crash around 4:30 Sunday morning on the city's west side. That crash happened at West Davison and Woodrow Wilson. Two vehicles collided at the intersection. Police have not said which vehicles the two victims were in. No names released. Chanel Jackson of Dearborn Heights is launching her fourth bid to be a member of the U.S. House. She is looking to unseat Congresswoman Rashida Tlaib of Detroit. Jackson, running for Congress, has run for Congress three other times since her time in the State House in 2012 ended due to term limits. She says the 12th Congressional District has had, quote, plenty of political theater over nearly 8 years and says people want effective leadership that can move policy. Chance of storms, a breezy 87. Chance of storms, 68 tonight. Partly sunny. Chance of showers, 86 tomorrow. I'm Rick Schrempp, 910 AM, News Talk Superstation.
5: 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It describes how prices are set in a market, not by magic, but by the interaction between buyers and sellers. Demand shows how much of a product people want at different prices. When prices fall, people usually want more. Supply shows how much producers are willing to offer. When prices rise, they're motivated to produce more. The market price forms where these two forces meet, the equilibrium. If demand suddenly increases, prices tend to rise because more people are competing to buy the same product. If supply increases, prices usually fall, because there's more available than people want to buy. Understanding supply and demand helps explain almost everything in the economy, from why movie tickets cost what they cost to why certain products suddenly become much more expensive.

0: Earth spins on its axis. It rotates once every 24 hours. That means a point on the equator travels a complete circle each day, a distance equal to 40,075 kilometers, or almost 1,670 kilometers per hour. Earth revolves around an enormous source of energy, the Sun. It orbits the Sun every 365 1/4 days. It spins on an axis that is tilted 23.5 degrees to the plane of its orbit. This axial tilt remains steady throughout the year. Depending on the time of year, some parts of the Earth are tilted more toward the direct rays of the Sun than others. Bright parts get warmer, darker parts cool off. The differences in the amount of light and heat available at the planet's surface at different parts of the year determine the seasons.
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7: Welcome back in. Clay Travis, Buck Sexton Show. We appreciate all of you hanging out with us as we are rolling through the program now. The book, I think, is selling like hotcakes, something that Buck Sexton has recent experience with as he was a New York Times bestseller just a couple of months ago. And I would expect that God Sad is going to end up a New York Times bestseller, even though they probably hate the arguments that he is making. In his latest book, he is a professor of behavioral scientist and author. The book is Suicidal Empathy, Dying to Be Kind. And I want to start with this because I bet it's a perfect example of what of which you are writing. I'm sure you saw the story about the woman in New York City who was shoved down a stairs at a subway by a black man, was concerned about racial impropriety in sentencing, and therefore did not want to prosecute him. So he did not receive punishment for that. He then came back and shoved a 76-year-old man down the stairs. That 76-year-old man died. To me, it probably perfectly distills many of the arguments that you are making in this book, but tell us about it.
8: Yeah, you're exactly right. Thank you for having me on, by the way. You're exactly right. It's too bad that that example didn't happen a bit earlier for me to include it in the book. But the reality is I've accumulated hundreds of such examples in the book. I'll give you two other ones that are very similar in spirit to the one that you just said. A woman was gang raped in Germany by a bunch of guys who were speaking Arabic and Farsi. When the police came to ask her questions about who the perpetrators might be, she lied and told them that they were speaking in German.

0: because she didn't want to marginalize the Middle Eastern
1: Oh
0: community.
1: my.
0: And now here's the kicker. Here's the best one. A white woman who's very liberal, she's a lot more enlightened than all of us here in this show. She wanted to go to Haiti to demonstrate, to dismantle the white supremacist idea that black men ever engage in any violence, because in their natural state, they're just beautiful and kind. It's only whites that are mean. And so she went to Haiti and she found out that, well, it turns out that reality has a way of slapping you, because a Haitian man took her to the rooftop and violently raped her all night. At the end of which she said that she was very thankful for the experience, because it demonstrated how white supremacy made him do that. When a Haitian man rapes a white woman on a rooftop, it's really whites who are to blame. There's your suicidal empathy.
2: Wow.
1: Okay, so that's really laying out the to borrow from the parasitic mind, right? This is an idea path, which is your previous book, which is excellent.
0: Yeah.
1: The idea pathogen here that you're getting at, that you're describing in the book of the suicidal empathy, is this a misfire in the circuitry of the brain that we're just more aware of in modern society, or is this a function of godless, leftist, progressive social justice dogma? Like, how do we get to that? Because, I mean, that
0: well,
1: case that you just told is crazy.
0: It's both. And let me thank you for pointing, referring to Parasitic Mind, because there is a narrative between the two books. We are both a thinking and a feeling animal. The Parasitic Mind looked at what happens to our cognitive system when it is hijacked and parasitized. Suicidal empathy then completes that story by arguing that if I truly wish to hijack your ability to think critically, I also have to parasitize your affective system. Once I have done both of these deeds, then you become the wood cricket. And let me explain what I mean by that, because it's a very powerful analogy. A wood cricket, an actual insect, the wood cricket, abhors water. It wants nothing to do with water. But when it is parasitized by a hairworm, the hairworm needs the wood cricket to merrily jump into water, happily commit suicide so that it could complete its reproductive cycle. So now you could understand how that white woman being raped on that rooftop and saying that it's due to white supremacy when a black guy was raping her is exactly the wood cricket. It's absolutely extraordinary.
2: Okay, this is the thing that I think so many of our audience, myself, how do we fix it? How do we, Buck and I have talked about, I don't know if you remember in Indiana Jones, where the Temple of Doom, where Indy takes the drink and completely turns into one of the bad guys. And then his
1: little guys. Do they take a torch?
2: Guys,
1: they take like a torch, put it
2: You're
1: up against
2: exactly
1: his chest?
2: Right,
1: I don't think
2: Short
1: God's going
2: to
1: recommend that.
2: Runs up to him, yeah. Burns him, and Indiana Jones wakes up and realizes that by drinking that blood, he had basically been infected with the evil. How do we have, and that's a metaphor obviously in that movie, but I think it can apply to the woke virus in general. How do we wake people up? That woman who got raped and said, I got raped by a Haitian because of white supremacy. The woman who got shoved down the stairs and said she was so afraid of the mass incarceration that she didn't want to do anything. And then a 76-year-old guy gets murdered as a result of the guy who did it to her not being punished. How do we wake people up? Like, what works to break this cycle?
0: Well, you literally have to administer a mind vaccine in the same way that you would have to administer, if you know, a polio vaccine to avoid, you know, being infected by the polio virus. So let me give you a concrete example, because that just sounds abstract. The parasitic idea known as cultural relativism, right, is the idea that who are you to judge the cultural practices and beliefs of another society? If they wish to engage in honor killings, shut up, racist. If they wish to engage in genital mutilation of five-year-old girls, shut up, racist. Well, that parasitic idea, once I internalize it, then renders me suicidally empathetic when it comes to open border policies. Why? Because it becomes Islamophobic to say that maybe we don't want to let in millions of people from Islamic countries where those beliefs and practices are perfectly codified within their societies. So the only way to solve the problem in the way that you led with the question is to eradicate those ideas.

0: which regrettably, all of which were spawned on university campuses. I've been a professor for 32 years, and I could tell you that every single parasitic idea that I discussed in my previous book, all of them stem from professors because it uniquely takes intellectuals to come up with some of the most devastatingly imbecilic ideas.
1: You know, something, we're speaking to God Saad, and his latest book is Suicidal Empathy, which you should get a copy of, folks. God, you, I believe you write in the book, I mean, I'm sure you do, because it goes right to your point here about the, I do not like this term grooming gangs. They are not grooming gangs. They are rape gangs. These were rape gangs of extremely underage girls in the United Kingdom, meaning, you know, 10, 11, 12. And as well as torturing the girls in many cases, and it was hundreds and hundreds of victims. I think it might have even gotten in the low thousands when they tallied this all up, and it was all Pakistani male, you know, immigrants into the UK who did this, and it was the same story throughout. When parents of some of these girls went to the police, and the police were like, "Well, I mean, we can't really get into this because it's going to look really badly for the Pakistani, you know, British population if it comes out that they're running rape gangs against little 10-year-old girls. So we can't do anything here." What, that's horrific beyond words. But try to help me understand this. The people of the UK, a lot of them are like, "Oh yeah, well, the cops, you know, what they did there, I totally understandable, because we can't have people thinking poorly of the latest immigrants from the Northwest Frontier Province who think that the age of consent is 10. You know, we can't do that." There are a lot of people who thought that this was, from the police, a reasonable response, or at least an understandable response. I would have been like, I mean, you want to talk about a time for to sort of, you know, march with the pitchforks and the torches. In the UK, they didn't do anything.
0: I mean, imagine if in the ca in your moral calculus, when it comes between choosing and protecting our children or in protecting the rapists of our children, if they come from a particular religious heritage, everybody in that society says, "Oh, screw those children." I mean, literally, I side with the Islamic folks who are raping them. By the way, this happens across many other contexts. In the military, US military, when they went to Afghanistan, there is a practice there, a pederast practice of bachi-bazi, where you know, all of the warlords get these young boys and use them as sexual toys. When some of the heroic US military folks wanted to intervene, the uppers said, hey, shut up. This is their practice. Look away." This is what happens when your mind is fully parasitized by these idea pathogens. It's grotesque, and if we don't wake up to it, it will bring the demise of our society. It may take 100 years, but we will get there, gentlemen.
2: Okay, are you optimistic? And we encourage everybody to go get your book, read it. You've done fantastic work on this. You're, I believe, Canadian, which is a country that's completely lost its mind. Are you optimistic that we're moving in the right direction? How do we move in the right direction more?
0: So I'll answer it in two ways, and it's not because I'm trying to be, you know, coy and equivocate. I am very optimistic in that there is a blueprint for us to solve the problem. For example, the open door immigration policy, you can easily enact mechanisms now that autocorrect the problem. Here's why I am pessimistic, gentlemen. I see no evidence that the West is remotely interested in, you know, implementing those autocorrections. I mean, yes, Donald Trump comes in, he signs an executive order, and suddenly we get rid of the trans, you know, lunacy stuff. But then Donald Trump will eventually play out his term, and then we might have another maniac that comes to power with the same ideas. So it really has to be that these desperately dangerous parasitic ideas are eradicated. And unfortunately, I don't see any evidence that the West wants to do this. They don't have the testicular fortitude. So in that sense, I'm pessimistic.
1: That's we gotta get you on something better than ending on a pessimistic note about civilization here. I mean, don't you think God, his book is Suicidal Empathy. Don't you, I mean, this is, by the way, you know, I'm not gonna start name calling, name checking my book here, but the same thing when people ask me, how do you fix these things? I'm like, well,

0: actually understanding the problem is the yeah. quintessential or the essential part of fixing the problem, because when you can identify this stuff, it's don't do it, don't go along with it, call it out, and fight against it. I mean, it's really rather straightforward. But in the case of this country, you know, we've even had the authority. Oh, no, I'm about to get negative against you. I'm trying to fight a positive way. You know, authorities.
1: Let me give a positive.
0: Wait, no, 100%.
1: I have a positive.
0: Hold on.
2: I'm going to help you if you need a positive.
0: Settle down, Captain
2: here.
0: Optimism. I've got this. So in the case of, like, the Tennessee, you know, the Tennessee school shooter, the cops obviously hid the manifesto because it was all about the trans, Tifa, trans craziest or whatever. I think people, my optimistic point is I think people are actually beginning to get fed up with this at a critical mass where they're like, this will destroy our society. That's my most optimistic point. It has gotten so crazy even here that I think normal people are saying we can't allow this stuff to continue without fighting back. That's my best optimistic point, Clay.
3: Can I end it on an optimistic note?
0: Sure.
3: I will soon be moving permanently to Ole Miss, where I will hold the distinguished professorship. Hold on. In the Declaration of Independence Center for the Study of American Freedom. So you need the Lebanese Jewish Canadian professor to come down to defend American values. So we do have some sane people in the United States. Thank you, Ole Miss, for having given me this opportunity. The SADs are coming to rescue you.
2: Is that public yet, or did you just break news? Because the Southeastern Conference saves America yet again.
3: Well, forgive me for saying this. I already broke the news on Joe Rogan, but you're the second to hear. That's not too bad.
0: Womp, womp.
2: By the way, Buck was trying to give – that is a super positive. Let me ask you this as we finish the interview. Elon Musk, here's a positive. This is where I was going to go, Buck. I've seen him tweeting about your book. I do believe that him buying Twitter has potentially fundamentally altered the trajectory of the marketplace of ideas and true debate that we are getting. Is that true? Are your ideas able to reach more people since Elon bought Twitter than they were before?
3: 1,000%. As a matter of fact, immediately after, I mean, literally probably within a day of Elon purchasing Twitter, I made a sad truth clip where I said, of all the things that Elon has ever done or will ever do, nothing is as important as him giving us back the public square of ideas. For that alone, he deserves multiple Nobel Prizes. So you're spot on, Clay.
0: I agree with that. Suicidal empathy. There we go. High fives all around. Suicidal Empathy is the book. Go get a copy. God, the voice of God himself. Great to have you.
3: Thank you, guys. Cheers.
0: Look, I smile when I think about the 80,000 children who came into this world last year because their moms chose to listen to the advice and the love and the comfort and the support from a preborn clinic early in their pregnancy. Now, these moms were in a tough spot, and they were debating what to do with the child growing in their womb. They were contemplating life or abortion. Most of these new moms met their child through an ultrasound experience given to them for free at a preborn clinic. And that experience made all the difference. And this is why Preborn exists. Preborn's network of clinics nationwide are open and available to every pregnant mother, especially those with unplanned pregnancy. This May, you can be the reason a scared young woman becomes a confident and loving mom. Those ultrasound experiences cost Preborn just $28. 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
5: A sinus infection is inflammation of the sinuses, the spaces inside your nose and head. When the sinuses are swollen, they can't drain, causing mucus to build up.

0: A typical sinus infection caused by the common cold or most common virus out there typically lasts anywhere from 3 days to 7 days and typically goes away on its own.
1: Mayo Clinic's Dr. Jesse Bracamonte says there are some simple home treatments you can do to ease the symptoms, such as drinking plenty of fluids, taking over-the-counter pain relievers and decongestants, and using a saline nasal rinse or nasal spray. When it comes to sinus infections, in general, he says, time is often the best medicine.
0: But if somehow you start getting better and then start getting worse and feel more facial pressure, it could be teeth pressure, fever, a lot of facial pain, fatigue, after a period of a week, you should seek care and get evaluated by a clinician.
1: For the Mayo Clinic News Network, I'm Jason Howland.
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7: There, beneath the surface. 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Sexual violence thrives when we remain silent about these crimes. We can use our voices and have the positive conversation that can stop this problem from growing in our community. Sexual violence thrives in silence. Let's talk about it.

0: closing up shop today on Clay and Buck. Thank you all for being here with us. As always, I want to tell you to go please check out the Clay and Buck Podcast Network. Got great stuff there. A lot of wonderful shows. Friends like Carol Markowitz, David Rutherford. We just launched Stephen Yates, Nation States with Yates, Ryan Gerdusky. Great shows there. Check it out. And all right, I didn't know about this. Pizza Hut. Something going on at Pizza Hut. Play Cut 27.
1: In the hills of Tunkhannock, Pennsylvania, a familiar red roof catches the eye. 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
2: I mean, it's amazing the comments we have about, they have the red cups. 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
2: People come from 2 and 3 hours away, and I'm not making that up.
4: I love this, Buck. I saw one of these in northern Michigan that they had redone. We may have some fun with this tomorrow. Old School Pizza Hut is back. 6 primaries tomorrow. Go vote. We'll break it all down for you tomorrow. Thanks for hanging.
5: Speaking truth and having fun. Clay Travis and Buck Sexton.
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10: Hey, ABC News, I'm Mike Dubusky. In a unanimous decision, a jury in California has tossed out Elon Musk's lawsuit against Sam Altman. The reason?
11: Basically, the jury and judge found Elon Musk waited too long to file his lawsuit against OpenAI's co-founder Sam Altman. The nine-person jury in Oakland deliberated for only 2 hours after a three-week-long trial, finding that Musk missed the statute of limitations so the case could not move forward. Musk was accusing OpenAI and its top executives of betraying a shared vision for OpenAI as a nonprofit. Musk argued that Sam Altman all along planned to turn it into a for-profit company. Musk's team vows it could appeal. Alex Stone, ABC News.
10: To the Ebola outbreak, where Dr. Satish Pattai of the CDC now says,
12: I can now confirm that there is one case of Ebola in an American who was exposed as part of their work in the Democratic Republic of Congo.
10: That American now transferred to Germany. This is ABC News. New developments in President Trump's attempts to build a new ballroom at the White House, a measure providing $1 billion in Secret Service funding, some of which would be dedicated to the project, was stripped out of a bill that's up for consideration this week. ABC News national correspondent Stephen Portnoy explains.
13: The nonpartisan parliamentarian says the billion-dollar provision has to be redrafted to comply with the chamber's arcane rules that will allow Senate Republicans to skirt a filibuster. But even if the proposal is rewritten, Democrats can still call for up or down votes on individual items in the bill, forcing Republicans to go on the record with their support. GOP leaders insist only a portion of the billion-dollar request would go toward protecting the East Wing project, which includes a ballroom that the president has pledged would be built with private funds.
10: Some 50 million people in the Midwest are bracing for severe storms today. More than 20 tornadoes were reported in portions of the Midwest overnight, while the West continues to deal with a wildfire threat. Mike Dubusky, ABC News.
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16: 94 eastbound after Gratiot, right lane blocked with an accident. Traffic is slowing from right around 696. 75 southbound, 8 mile to 375. Moving work crew. Drivers in Metro Detroit paying 2 cents a gallon more for an average. On average for a gallon of gas this week. AAA Michigan says the price in Motown is $4.79, which is $1.67 more than last year. That price, however, is the second lowest in the state, behind Marquette's $4.49 a gallon. Statewide average up 11 cents. Ninth graders at 11 Detroit Public Schools high schools will take part in what officials say is a redesign of learning. Students will be allowed to choose a pathway. One of five different diplomas, including skilled trades, honors, or a dual degree. Our forecast calling for a chance of thunderstorms. Breezy in 87. Chance of storm 68 tonight. Breezy, partly sunny. Chance of showers. We'll see a high of 86. 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
19: What are these little dark spots with blurring that I'm seeing?
20: There's a blind spot like a blob over my vision now.
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0: come along. We've got to neutralize these red states from cheating, including blue states expanding their maps.
1: Like, I don't even know what Antifa is. 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
2: And I know what the word means, but it's not correct. 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
4: Freedom is back in style. Welcome to the revolution. Yeah,

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1: All right, thank you, Scott Shannon. Thanks to all of you for being with us. Write down our toll-free telephone number if you want to be a part of the program. It is 800-941-SEAN. If you want to join us, Linda, did you miss me while I was gone? Very
2: of
1: important
2: course.
1: Question. Of course.
2: More than you could imagine. The audience missed you, too.
1: Well, I talked to you quite often because Linda would interview me on the days that I could be interviewed. I will tell you this. You know what the most frustrating thing is as you get back to the country and you watch shows? And I purposely went out of my way to do something I rarely do, and that is to watch other people's coverage. And they are so freaking wrong. It is so frustrating. I've got to imagine how frustrating it must be for the president about how this summit went with President Xi. I can give you little nuggets. You want some nuggets, Linda? I'll give you nuggets.
2: I love nuggets. Big fan of nuggets.
1: Okay. So nugget one is the first bilat meets. This is after the ceremony, the Great Hall of the People, et cetera, et cetera. And, I mean, could they have given Donald Trump a warmer welcome, number one, when Air Force One landed? One, two, could they have given him a warmer welcome than that ceremony with these kids where, you know, waving China flags and American flags and the national anthem and their national anthem and then the bilat that goes on much longer than expected? Here's a little nugget. It was a FoxNews.com article on this, too, how U.S. CEOs quietly teamed up with Trump to gain leverage over China. And, for example, I spent a lot of time. I really love this guy. Jensen Huang is his name. His life background experience is phenomenal. From Taiwan, came to America at 9, and his parents had no money. He's now worth billions and billions and billions. And he's a genius, and he's the nicest guy in the world. Was so interested in my story. And I'm like, why are you interested in my story? My story is nothing compared to yours. But he was there. I know he stayed a little bit longer to do business deals. And I think that the great appeal of President Trump is that he's showing other countries that there's another way, you know, besides being at everybody's throat. And, you know, anybody that would conclude this is, I think it was fake news, you know, the least consequential summit in history. No, it wasn't a pre-planned summit. A lot of times these things are orchestrated down to the T. There were two modern examples, well, one fairly modern, where that's not the case. One is every meeting with President Trump is unpredictable. Another is Reagan walking away from the table at Reykjavik. That was a big moment. But in this particular case, so, you know, as the president has described President Xi to me many, many times, he's very buttoned up. He doesn't believe in pleasantries, you know, it's very formal. Here's the agenda. We are sticking to the agenda. And that's it. At the start of the bilats, right after that ceremony, welcoming the president, not the one at the airport, the one when they were first meeting at the Great Hall of the People, I know that in that room next door or nearby were all of these top CEOs. For example, the head of NVIDIA, Mr. Wong, Elon Musk was there, and Tim Cook was there. All the heads of pretty much every big Fortune 500 company in America, banks, credit cards, you name it, they were all there. Automobiles, they were all there. And the president said, well, like, we've got some of the best and brightest Americans here. Why don't we invite them in? And that was not part of the agenda. That is the unpredictability that is Donald Trump. And I think President Xi was surprised by that. And they all came in and they all had a chance to speak, which I found extraordinarily impressive, because it does give your top geopolitical foe another way to look at you and look at, you know, opportunity and the president's willingness, of course, to put tariffs in place, et cetera, et cetera. So anyway, it was interesting. Then when I interviewed the president, I realized something in the middle of the interview is that the president was being somewhat obscure in terms of giving the specifics. He didn't want to. And I think it was very strategic. Like, if you watch him in these gaggles at the White House,

0: people will ask him, what is your plan for Iran? What is your... He'll say, I'm not telling you. You know, why would I telegraph that? But I've known President Trump for 30 years, and I can tell you the guy I know was as happy as I've ever seen him. And had things not gone well, or they weren't consequential, fake news, CNN, that would not be the mood of the president. And anyways, and look, then they started giving me nuggets. Linda, you played the interview, I know, on the radio program, and we ran it on TV, you know, that the President Xi offering to help broker a deal with Iran during these high-stakes talks, that China promised not to provide military equipment to Iran. I'm a trust but verify guy. The president has no illusions that they're not our top geopolitical foe. However, there are ways to build trust and, yes, of course, to verify. One area, the White House was very clear in sending a message. We know you're spying on us. President Trump has said it. We spy on them. They spy on us. He said it many times. Is before I can get back on Air Force One for the long trip home. And I mean, it was a long trip. But before that happened, everybody, like we have what's called a burner phone. I'm sure most of you have heard the term before, but my phone was not with me on that trip. And I just had a phone, temporary phone. Linda did have the number, and they're probably spying on Linda. So, by the way, are you done with all your warnings and admonitions about me putting on bathing suits, taking showers? Did you have a lot of fun?
1: I still think that was valid. I mean, after talking to Gordon, I think it was a valid recommendation.
0: Okay. All right. And Gordon Chang will join us later. And that was his recommendation. So, and Linda's great idea was we'll just put on a bathing suit.
1: Put on a bathing suit in the dark. That's what I said.
0: In the dark.
1: Leave that part out. Because if you leave with the lights on and the mystery's
0: and
1: over.
0: And you've never heard of night vision surveillance.
1: It's still going to be difficult. That's my whole point. You know, it's dark.
0: It's not difficult because I have it at my house. I have the latest, greatest. It's called Simply Safe Home Security. You can get
1: that's for outside, not inside.
0: You know, it's for inside and outside. Are you kidding? If you ever get into my house, I want to know.
1: Listen, I'm just trying to help a brother out. You know, you're in a tough spot. We had to think of something. So I thought, you know what? Five bathing suits, 5 days, you go.
0: I was not in a tough spot. I didn't care. I don't care.
1: You didn't shower. I get it.
0: No, I showered every day. Sorry. I hate to disappoint you. But anyways, then now the date has been set that apparently the President Xi will come to the White House. Actually, in fairly short order, I think the scheduled, it was in the New York Post, September 24th is the date. The president says he looks forward to it. There was a great piece by Victor Davis Hanson, how President Trump had all the cards going into this, and I tend to agree with him. And nobody really can give you an accurate take on what the state of their economy is. But by all indicators, it's not been great, and they are struggling. Their population growth has disintegrated, which I think is a bad idea on their part. They did this overbuild, and it was once a 60 Minutes piece on it. It actually shocked me about how they were building out in the more obscure parts of China, but nobody lives there. They built all these, like, I can't even tell you how many apartment complexes that they built that nobody lives in. And it's one neighborhood after another neighbor after another neighborhood after another one. But anyway, during the trip, the White House took extra precautions as it relates to hacking. For example, I had a badge. I had a pin. I had my phone. All of it, before you can get on Air Force One, had to be handed over. And I didn't have my number. Well, that's telling the Chinese, yeah, we know you're spying. Now, do I think that we probably tried to spy on them while we're there? Absolutely. I would be shocked if we didn't. President Trump told reporters that releasing this political prisoner, Jimmy Lai, is a tough one for President Xi, but they did broach it. You know, I'll give you a quick irony in all of this. How much, Linda, did you hear about or read about Taiwan in terms of the discussions and the tensions involving and how adamant the communist Chinese were? How much did you read and hear?
1: I would say a fair amount. Wait.
0: Okay. So talking to sources in the room, this is during the bilat with their big crowd and President Trump's big crowd. Again, he surprised them by inviting all those CEOs into the room before the meeting starts. They all spoke, and apparently that was spectacular. It ended up being an incredible move by the president. And with all of that talk, I was told by multiple sources the conversation, and the only one that really said anything about it was Secretary of State Rubio, who said it publicly. He said, they state their position, we state ours. It's the same position. It never changes. And it took up about 2 minutes of the entire meeting. But if you listen to the fake news media, they will give you a totally different take on that. It's just not true. I think the information that President Trump gave me in my interview was that, well, first of all, that they agreed to make purchases, agricultural products, particularly soybeans, and our farmers are going to be very happy. He talked about how the last time they signed like 36 deal. This time he says it's much bigger than that. But again, he didn't give us all of the details. He told me in my interview that they agreed to buy 200 Boeing aircraft. Boeing's ask, by the way, was 150. You know, that was like on their high end. The president confirmed, you know, that it could potentially rise to 750 planes. And he responded, the president of China, President Xi, responded positively to his suggestion that Beijing purchase oil and liquefied natural gas from the U.S. And China is the largest purchaser of Iran's sanctioned crude oil. I mean, that would be amazing. He said, we're going to start sending Chinese ships to Texas, Louisiana, Alaska. And that was another thing he told me that they had agreed to. Like, in other words, the president didn't come on in the interview, which, you know, immediately stating we did this, this, and this. But then did you notice, Linda, as that interview went on, he was dropping one nugget after another nugget after another nugget after another nugget. Now, there were very few people that actually picked up on the, I'll tell you who picked up on it the best in terms of writing was the Epoch Times and their analysis of all of this. They really paid attention. We're going to start sending these ships to Texas, Louisiana, last. They picked up on all of that, the Boeing jets. They picked up all of that, the comments about farmers. They picked up on all of that. The issue of aligning on Iran and President Xi agreeing during their discussions that Tehran must reopen the Strait of Hormuz and offering to help bring an end to this conflict. President Trump said, I didn't ask him to put pressure on Iran. I don't need favors, he said. I think automatically he'd like to see it opened up. That was an area of agreement. He's agreed not to give military equipment to Iran. That's a big statement. That is a big statement. At the same time, he said that they buy a lot of their oil there. They'd like to keep doing that, I'm sure because of proximity issues and the low price and discounted price that they've gotten. No change on the Taiwan policy, as I mentioned. So, I mean, all in all, you have to be a real idiot, you know, not to watch the pomp and circumstance, the celebration. I mean, they pulled out all of the stops to welcome the president, both when Air Force One landed, when they first met at the Great Hall of the People, et cetera, et cetera. Linda, how do you think it would have looked if I came down, you know, the same stairways that the president came down? I might have been in trouble for that. What do you think?
1: Why? I thought it would be so cool.
0: I thought it would be cool, too. Kidding. Long story. Long backstory. Remind me later to tell you.
1: Mm-hmm.
0: What is a mm-hmm? Why do I get an mm-hmm?
1: I have a feeling I know what that backstory is. I think I know what that backstory is. But I think it would have been cool if you came down.
0: All right. Listen, I will tell you, it is sad to watch the people of Israel. I mean, they're now back in conflict with Hezbollah and Lebanon, and they've been eviscerating their top leadership again. I mean, what the Israelis are able to do intelligence-wise, militarily, will be studied for the next 200 years, the same with what America is able to do. But families are in shelters. The sirens sound constantly. They are being targeted, heavily populated areas, cities like Tel Aviv, with these massive cluster bombs. It's awful. And thank God they're with the need for humanitarian assistance as big as it is, thank God there are people like the International Fellowship of Christians and Jews. They're on the ground. They are offering all of that humanitarian assistance. That means food and water, and many people are displaced. They need shelter. They need clothing. Don't forget they have their mobile medical clinics for the elderly that can't get out of their homes. Whatever you can do.

0: together in times of conflict or peace. We keep our law enforcement and military personnel in our prayers. And we ask you, the members of Hannity Nation, to do the same. God bless them. Sean Hannity.
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5: People may faint as a reaction to pain, exhaustion, hunger, or emotional stress. It may also happen after someone has been standing or sitting still for a long period of time, especially if they are hot. When someone faints, their pulse slows right down, but it usually picks up again quickly and goes back to normal. If someone has fainted but doesn't come round after a couple of minutes, then this could be more serious. There are three key signs of someone who has fainted. They have a brief period of unresponsiveness, causing them to fall to the ground. They may have a slow pulse. Their skin may be pale, cold, and sweaty. If someone's feeling faint, advise them to lie down. Kneel down next to them and raise their legs, supporting their ankles on your shoulder or a chair if available, to help blood flow back to the brain. Watch their face for signs that they are recovering. Make sure that they have plenty of fresh air. Ask bystanders to move away. And if you're inside, ask someone to open a window.
6: When I was little, all I wanted to be was a firefighter. It meant more to me than anything in the whole world. I wanted to keep people safe from fire. I'm 42 now and a computer software engineer, and I fight fires every day by making sure they never start. I installed smoke alarms on every level of our home and inside every bedroom, and I test them once a month to make sure they work. I'm careful in the kitchen, and I keep an eye on what I fry to prevent cooking fires. I want to keep my daughter safe from fire and burns. I make sure she's at least 3 feet away from the stove or grill when I'm cooking. And I taught her to tell me if she ever sees matches or a lighter so I can put them in a safe place. She's 6 now, and she says she wants to be a firefighter too. I tell her, you can be, honey. You can be.

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0: right, as we continue, 800-941-SHAWN, if you want to be a part of the program. I'm just telling you, and I have no insider information when I say this, time is running out. I think the president's patience is running out. I predicted we get to this moment. I just feel it. I sense it. I've known him too long. And I think the patience of the American people, the president has tried, bent over backwards, understanding that they have a leadership void and a struggle for power. I mean, it was really interesting to watch the Iranian president acknowledging all the harm suffered because of the U.S. and Israel's attacks and urging officials, meaning the more hardliners in Iran, to face reality, meaning that you're not getting it. He's going to wipe you out, and it's going to happen. And then, you know, for Iran to present a new 14-point plan, but yet they didn't mention nuclear weapons. The White House immediately rejected it, says, nope, sorry, it is insufficient, warns the U.S. will, you know, resume negotiations now through bombs. Rick Scott, senator of the Free State of Florida, my senator says it's time to bomb the daylights out of them. The president now is kind of, I don't know how much more patience he will have. I don't see that it's possible for him to have a lot more. We'll get to more of this on the other side, straight ahead.
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2: Crash is cleared on 94 east after Gratiot. Got all lanes back open. And 75 south at 7 Mile moving better as well with that accident out of the way. 49-year-old man from Temperance was killed Saturday night when his motorcycle was hit by an SUV in Bedford Township. Clayton Duvall was thrown from his motorcycle, the SUV, driven by a 68-year-old man trying to turn from Seacoast Road to St. Anthony when the crash happened about 9 p.m., Duvall not wearing a helmet. Residents of Lafayette Place Manufactured Home Community in Warren have formed a resident union. Mike Whitty is the director of Mike's Neighborhood and created the union to address issues like rising lot rent, water quality concerns, the ability to contact management for help, and more. The union costs residents about $40. Chance of thunderstorms, breezy, 87 today. Chance of storms and 68 tonight. Chance of showers, partly sunny, 86 tomorrow. I'm Rick Schrempf, 910 AM News Talk Super.
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2: It is sick. It is getting sicker. It's nuts out there. And almost half the country is nuts, but, you know, we'll have to defeat them come November. Make sure you make a mental note in your heart, your mind, your soul that this is the most important midterm election in your lifetime, because the radicals want to get in charge and there are no moderate Democrats with the exception of John Fetterman. I can't think of another one. Born on America's darkest day, 9/11/01, the Tunnel to Towers Foundation, they have been helping American heroes ever since. And that means heroes like Detective Victor Vargas. Now, Victor, he dedicated his life to service. He was a U.S. Air Force veteran, later became a detective in New York City. After the 9/11 attacks, he joined the search and recovery efforts at Ground Zero, another selfless, courageous act, sadly, that would later cost him his life. It is now the 25th anniversary year of 9/11. We see the toll that day is taking on heroes and their families. Now, Victor fought pancreatic cancer with courage. Sadly, he left behind his loving wife, their four children. And because of your generosity and support of the Tunnel to Towers Foundation, they were able to honor Victor and pay off the Vargas family mortgage. Now, there are so many other heroes' families like the Vargas family that need our help. And that brings them, you know, security like they've never had, and hope that they never had. And it is worth so much to them. The least we can do, it's our way to say thank you to America's heroes. Anyway, please, you know, you can donate a car, you can donate land, you can donate $11 a month and commit to that. You know, give up two Starbucks a month, and you're good to go. Anyway, whatever you can donate, please do so. Go to their website, the letter T, the number two, the letter T.org today. This just in, this just breaking. Doesn't surprise me at all. What?

Linda, what was I saying before the break? I was saying I can just tell the president's patience is running out. This is it. And when the Iranians sent back a 14-point plan, now they were negotiating against themselves here, meaning by that, they sent the last proposal. President Trump rejected it outright, didn't even want to read it because it didn't have nuclear weapons in there. They sent another one, and it was ridiculous in as much as it didn't even involve nuclear anything. And that has been the president's refrain ever since this began. But the president, you know, to his credit, he's been saying, means it, that he would rather not finish them off, which would impact the entire country. And that means 90 plus million people. And anyway, so the White House said their peace proposal is insufficient and said bombs will be the next way we resume negotiations. The president just put up on Truth Social the following. I have been asked by the Emir of Qatar, if you prefer, the Crown Prince of Saudi Arabia, MBS, the President of the UAE. Now, that's interesting to me because the Iranians have been targeting the UAE more than anyone else in their infrastructure to hold off on our planned military attack of the Islamic Republic of Iran, which was scheduled for tomorrow, in that serious negotiations are now taking place. And that, in their opinion, as great leaders and allies, a deal will be made which will be very acceptable to the U.S. as well as the countries in the Middle East and beyond. Now, that would tell me that they know or were very knowledgeable that the president's patience had run out. This deal will include, importantly, no nuclear weapons for Iran. Based on my respect for the above-mentioned leaders, I have instructed the Secretary of War, Pete Hegseth, not to spend quite a bit of time with him, and Marco Rubio, as Secretary of State, on this trip. I have instructed Pete Hegseth, the Secretary of War, the Chairman of the Joint Chiefs of Staff, General Daniel Raisin Kane, I'm adding Raisin because that's his nickname, and the U.S. military that we will not be doing the scheduled attack tomorrow, but have further instructed them to be prepared to go forward with a full, large-scale assault of Iran on a moment's notice in the event that an acceptable deal is not reached. Thank you for your attention to this matter, President Donald J. Trump. Now, that tells me that it was the patience. What was I saying, Linda? I just got done saying, I'm telling you, I know this guy. It's over. His patience is run out. He's not going to, and this is probably the last-ditch effort. If the Iranians, this is my prediction, and I was not wrong in my last prediction. What did I tell the supreme leader? What advice was I giving him on radio and TV very publicly for the days leading up to his death? I said there were reports that he had a plane on a tarmac, likely with cash and a ton of other currency that would make him very wealthy, and that those planes were ready for him and his top leadership to go to Russia and Vladimir Putin. I said, if I was you, take my advice. I would go now. Now I'm going to give the Iranians more advice. Either this will be your last shot at a peaceful resolution, which will include the demands of the president that you will never be a nuclear power, or it's going to happen for the people of Iran, it's going to be intense. It's going to be the hard way. That is the clearest warning, as the U.S. now has obviously a plan in place. Now, with all that said, when I saw that the Iranian president admitting that Iran has suffered great harm from the U.S. attacks and urged his fellow officials to face reality. Now, understand, there's been a power struggle. There has been a power void. Remember, the first tier of Iranian leadership was wiped out in the opening strike of Epic Fury. The second tier of leadership that had gathered to replace the first tier of leadership, they were wiped out in the second, you know, strike against leadership. So that's the second tier of leaders. Then there's been strike after strike after strike that has taken out more of their leadership. The third tier of leadership, we're kind of at the fourth tier. And that has now resulted in a power struggle between those that, for whatever reason, cling to the old regime

and their radical ideology, their death cult, and those that are being far more pragmatic, like the president, admitting that they have suffered harm and urging fellow officials to face reality. I can tell you what I interpret this to mean. That behind the scenes, they've been told by their neighbors that you're about to get hammered like never before. This, whatever happens in this case, I will predict with a pretty high degree of certainty, is going to be more brutal than what they saw in Epic Fury and Midnight Hammer. That's how serious I think the president is here. Now, they don't have a Navy. They don't have the ability to deliver the weapons as they once did. The 84 ships are at the bottom, or their entire Navy, about 150 ships are at the bottom of the sea. You know, the blockade has been enormously effective. 84 ships have been diverted. 4 others have been hit, according to CENTCOM. And by the way, the president's not wrong in lashing out at the media. I mean, you can't win for losing. You know, if the president strikes, he's a war criminal. If the president doesn't strike, he's Taco Tuesday, whatever Chuckie Schumer calls it. I don't know. And meanwhile, the president's patience, I actually think it can happen. Now, with all of that said, the Iranian people, one way or another, really do need to be liberated. They can't take this. And I think the best way to do is to offer arms and support, kind of the way America did with the Mujahideen in their battle against the former Soviet Union and Afghanistan, the freedom-fighting Contras. I think that would be another good example. So we'll see. You know, a little bit of hope. Probably the last chance is my guess that they will have to make the right decision, and they know it. You know, for these countries in the region, in the Middle East, to be saying it's over. His patience is, he's now hit a wall. It's over. He's back from his trip to China, and he's going to resume decimating you. What do you want? And then it becomes very real. By the way, there was a New York Post story. A suspected terrorist with ties to Iran's military has been arrested and hauled to New York to face charges of carrying out and plotting nearly 20 attacks across Europe and Canada, plans to blow up a Jewish synagogue in New York City and punish Americans and Jewish Americans over the Iranian war. This guy's an accused commander in the terrorist organization. Now, how did all these people get here? I've been saying, you know, this is the legacy of Joe Biden, and the legacy is not a good one. Known terrorists in our country, over 12 million that we know of, from over 200 countries unvetted into our country. Known terrorists, and they come from countries with terror ties. You know, I mean, it's insane what they did. By the way, gas prices are beginning to trend down now for almost 2 weeks. According to Gas Buddy, average price peaked on May 6th at $4.56 a gallon, now down about 10 cents a gallon. Look, it's not where we want to be, and it's not where it's going to be. I think sooner rather than later, I think that that's going to happen. One thing to watch, too, is what's going to happen next with Cuba. You know, there was one report, I laughed at it, that they are considering using hundreds of military drones to strike U.S. targets. That would be the single dumbest thing, the island of Cuba. Now, apparently they've run out of gas, but CIA Director John Ratcliffe, he traveled to Cuba last week, bluntly warning officials there against engaging in hostilities, also urging them to scrap their totalitarian government and end crippling U.S. sanctions. And Ratcliffe made clear that Cuba can no longer serve as a platform for adversaries to advance hostile agendas in our hemisphere. The Western Hemisphere cannot be our adversary's playground. Not going to happen. DOJ plans to unseal an indictment of Cuba's de facto leader, Raul Castro, for allegedly ordering the 1996 downing of a plane flown by a Miami-based aid group called Brothers to the Rescue. They can't survive. Now, I think the only thing that might be preventing them from collapsing now is probably, best guess scenario, is probably that the president has a lot on his plate. As soon as that's off his plate, that'll be the next thing that happens. What's fascinating, too, there are updates in the Ukraine-Russia conflict.
Moscow rocked by blistering drone strikes, leaving four

dead days after Putin forces, you know, killed 24 in a Kyiv attack. I'll tell you the most fascinating thing is here we are 4.5 years in. I don't think anybody would have anticipated there was any way that the Ukrainians could put up the fight that they have put up. Yeah, they've lost some territory. They have. But I'm just telling you, what they've been able to pull off is unbelievably remarkable. And what's really interesting, and I keep talking about the next generation of weaponry, is that their next generation of drone seems to come out every 4 to 10 days. They keep advancing this technology. They were able to get right in the heart of Moscow, and it was a massive attack. Anyway, so it's pretty amazing on so many different levels what's going on around the world. I will tell you this, freedom is on the march. Put it that way. We do have the midterms coming up. Tom Massey now saying wealthy Jewish people are trying to torpedo his re-election bid. Harry Pickett writing Sunday in the Washington Times. I mean, this is the rise of anti-Semitism and these conspiracy theories are so beyond bizarre to me. I can't even figure it out. I don't even want to figure it out. California seeing a massive surge in Republican votes for governor. A post on Saturday from the research firm Political Data showed that out of 905,889 ballots that have been returned, 37% from Republicans, with returns up 11% compared to the same stage of the 2022 midterms. More shocking, the fact that data showed 41% of Democrats who have returned their ballots down 13 points. What does that mean? I don't know. It could be Governor Steve Hilton at some point. Bill Cassidy of Louisiana lost his seat on Saturday in a stunning upset. Remember, he voted to convict on the second impeachment issue of President Trump. Cassidy vowing revenge against President Trump. Anyway, obviously unhappy after his humiliating loss as a incumbent. If you're in Kentucky, Massey's got to go. Massey's of no help to any, you know, if you want to be part of the Republican Party, I'm not saying you have to be a rubber stamp if you have a real issue of principle. This guy never wants to go along with anything. Anyway, Cassidy signaled in his concession speech that he could spend the final months of his term being more of a thorn in Trump's side. Let me just set the record straight. Our country is not about one individual. It's about the welfare of all Americans. It's about our Constitution. And if someone doesn't understand that and attempts to control others using the levers of power, the people voted, Senator. You know, and he just made other, it's obvious he's very angry. And Lindsey Graham says Bill Cassidy's Senate primary law shows there's no room for never Trumpers in the GOP. I don't think he's wrong either. It's going to be very interesting to watch this effort by Democrats. Their gerrymandering is backfiring right in their face, which I find fascinating. I have so much to get to today. I don't even have any time to get to all of this. It's really crazy how much news is out there. But if I don't get it all in today, I'll get it in today and tomorrow, Wednesday. All right, 800-941-SHAWN is our number if you want to be a part of the program. Look, you got to understand that there's a lot of evil in this world. You need a safety security plan. Yes, that includes a firearm. If you get a moment in your life, God forbid, somebody wants to kill your family members. Lethal is the only option in that case. But there's non-lethal technology that now exists that has been adopted by over 500 government agencies. Not officials, agencies have adopted it. Police departments, private security firms, they're now using this technology. And when you watch the videos online, you go to BYRNA.com. It has powerful deterrence, tear gas, pepper spray, kinetic rounds. You can hit a target 60 feet away. One shot can incapacitate any attacker for up to 40 minutes. It's legal in all 50 states. 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
1: This is a Bloomberg Business of Entertainment report. Shakira is hoping she'll have another major hit on her hands with the release of the official anthem of the 2026 FIFA World Cup. Die Die is a collaboration between Shakira and Afrobeat superstar Burna Boy, and it comes some 16 years after Shakira released what some say was the best World Cup anthem of all time. Sponsors have also been releasing their own official songs for the World Cup, including Coca-Cola and its reimagined version of Van Halen's Jump. And for the first time, FIFA's taken a page from the Super Bowl, announcing a halftime show to be held at the finale at MetLife Stadium in New Jersey, July 19th. It'll feature stars including Madonna, Shakira, and the boy band BTS. The show will support the FIFA Global Citizen Education Fund. Karen Moscow, Bloomberg Radio.
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16: ABC News, I'm Mike Dubosky. President Trump now says he's calling off strikes on Iran that had been planned for tomorrow because he says serious negotiations are now taking place. More from ABC News Chief White House Correspondent Mary Bruce.
17: Last week, Trump swiftly rejected Iran's response to a U.S. proposal meant to set the stage for peace talks. The president insisting Iran must give up its nuclear development and turn over its enriched uranium. Iran says they've sent their response, saying they will not negotiate over their right to enrichment.
16: A jury in California has thrown out Elon Musk's lawsuit against OpenAI CEO Sam Altman. There are now nearly 90 suspected deaths from Ebola in the Democratic Republic of the Congo. And now the CDC says an American who'd been working in the area has tested positive.
18: The person developed symptoms over the weekend and tested positive late Sunday.
16: Dr. Satish Pillai, incident manager for the CDC's Ebola response. This is ABC News. A judge in New York today allowed a weapon and a notebook collected from Luigi Mangione to be admissible in court, though other items found in his backpack will not be able to be used in the murder trial of UnitedHealthcare CEO Brian Thompson. More from ABC's Peter Haralambos.
19: The big question at this point is trial date. It's tentatively scheduled for this state murder case to begin on September 8th. Based on this ruling, it doesn't seem like the kind of thing Mangione's lawyers are going to be happy about. We'll have to see if they ask to push that at all. And of course, Mangione at this point is facing two basically of the same trial. He has that state case in September, and then he has a federal case for stalking charges in January.
16: California's attorney general is out with a new report today about the conditions inside ICE detention facilities, finding overcrowded conditions and people not getting access to clean water, adequate food, or medical care. The Department of Homeland Security in a statement says that migrants in detention are, in some cases, receiving the best medical care of their lives. I'm Mike Dubosky, ABC News.
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1: Here's the latest Detroit news, weather, and traffic on 910 AM, Detroit's News Talk Superstation.
2: We have 75 slowing southbound at 11-mile construction in the left lane, and 275 is heavy between 7-mile and M14. Michigan State Police trooper was able to escape being injured early Saturday morning when driver crashed into their cruiser. The trooper jumped over a barrier trying to avoid being hit, conducting a traffic stop on I-696 near Woodward Avenue. 29-year-old driving the Kia hit the cruiser at a high rate of speed, was arrested for operating under the influence of drugs or alcohol for a second time. Anti-Semitic flyers found in Berkeley Saturday morning. Police investigating, trying to figure out who is responsible for wrapping the flyers with packets of corn and throwing them outside of car windows. About 100 flyers were removed from the area. Chance of thunderstorms, breezy 87, storms in 68 tonight. Breezy, partly sunny, and 86 tomorrow. I'm Rick Schrempf, 910 AM, News Talk Superstation.
3: Well, severe weather can happen at any time, but storms become more common this time of year as spring severe weather season begins. These storms can bring several hazards, including tornadoes, which means you may hear tornado sirens. Sirens are designed to alert people who are outdoors, though you may hear them inside if you live close to one. Officials say sirens should only be a secondary warning tool. For the latest information, use a NOAA weather radio and follow updates from local news outlets. But technology has improved significantly, and our cell phones can also alert us if they're set up properly.
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0: come along. We've got to neutralize these red states from cheating, including blue states expanding their maps.
1: Like, I don't even know what Antifa is. 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

0: You're two of the nicest people I've ever met. We had an impromptu, and I mean impromptu, hangout with Hannity video podcast, and we just threw it up there. We didn't even promote it, and now people are finding it and loving it. To hear them, you know, talk about their love story, how they met, and Eric dodged the question about when he felt knew he was in love with Laura, and then, you know, me and Laura teaming up to pressure him to give an answer. It was pretty remarkable. It was a fun experience. And then we're talking about business stuff. And if you listen to this program, it's very rare that somebody can checkmate me on a debate or on an issue. And on two specific business issues, I mean, we're just having a conversation, and Eric just goes, I mean, his business, acumen is just off the charts. And I don't get checkmated that much. I said, I can't really argue. I think you're right on the math. Only Eric knows what I'm talking about, but he joins us now, Executive Vice President of the Trump Organization. He also holds the record for the longest book interview on this program. His book, number one, New York Times bestseller, Under Siege, My Family's Fight to Save Our Nation. And one of the things that really stood out beyond the love story of Laura and Eric, which is phenomenal, and they've got great kids, is how this family has been persecuted at such a level. It is unprecedented in American history and all that they've had to go through. And Eric was so articulate in describing all that. I honestly enjoyed my time with both of you, and it was a lot of fun hanging out with you guys.
1: Well, Sean, I don't think we had much of a choice. I mean, it was a 20-hour flight, and
0: that means you wouldn't hang out with me voluntarily.
1: And then they had to take our phones because we were going into China, and so they were not letting us take any electronics, as you can probably imagine, into China for obvious reasons. And so for the first time, we actually had to sit there and converse for hours and hours and hours, and we had to entertain ourselves off of screens. And so, no, I'm just kidding. We obviously, it was a great trip. And
0: you know, you really know how to stick it to a person. I actually really enjoyed our time. We have been friends, and honestly, for 11 years since your dad came down that escalator, I have fought side by side with you and your family because I've never seen anything like this.
1: I've never seen anything like it either, and you have, and Sean, you've been the greatest. You've been a warrior in times of where there weren't many warriors, and you always stood up to your guns and had unbelievable backbone and resolve, and you've seen the nonsense, and you've been right. You know, you had people like Maggie Haberman who were getting Pulitzer Prizes for you know the Russia hoax, you know, stories that were completely wrong. You had everything right. You weren't exactly getting, you know, the Pulitzer Prize. It's wrong, and you know, and thanks for always being there, and thanks for always standing up. But listen, we see it every single day. I mean, you know, Jen Psaki, I'm probably going to sue her. You know, I put out a big thing yesterday. She said that, you know, the reason, and you know this, I mean, you were on the entire trip. You know, Laura and I joined, obviously, the trip to be with my father and to see kind of an amazing time, but we didn't go to any of the, you know, the formal bilateral meetings, et cetera, we went to the Great Wall of China. We saw a lot of, you know, really neat things when we were in the country, but, you know, we went there to support our father. I get back and, you know, Jen Psaki from MS Now, you know, and obviously, you know, a former Biden, you know, spokesperson, comes out and says, hey, you know, Eric Trump is only in China because he's inking deals over there. And Eric Trump is on the board of a public company called Alt-5. And because he's on the board, he's working on a big merger over in China with that Alt-5 is doing. And I'm not on the board of Alt-5. I'm not involved in any way. I didn't know anything about the merger that she was talking about. But we come home to just get absolutely slammed for things that were so absurd, for things that were not grounded in any fact, that were frankly just absolutely made up, all to go after my father and all to go after our families in ways that are just unprecedented. And so, listen, we fought like hell over the, you know, the last 10 years, but it still continues today. I mean, things that are so easy for a journalist to verify. Are you on the board of a public company, right? You can go to any financial disclosure and learn in 2 seconds. We walk off Air Force One to absolutely get annihilated. Eric is over there working on a merger between this company, which I have nothing to do with, and, you know, and some public company in China that is exploring AI. And I'm sitting there saying, who is fabricating this nonsense? And how bad is the journalistic integrity in the United States of America that you can't just put into Google as to whether or not I'm actually on the board of a company that I have nothing to do with and I'm not on the board of? And so I guess the point of what I'm trying to say, Sean, is the fight continues every single day. You know, the fight continues, and they do anything they can to try and destroy our family and my father. And, you know, and the media is still a tool of the left. It is being used as a tool of the left every single day.
0: You actually tweeted out, and I'm going to read it. I intend to sue Jen Psaki. We affectionately refer to her as Circle Back Peppermint Patty on this program. At, I still call it MSDNC, over the below clip. To be clear, contrary to her monologue and blatant lies, I have never been on the board of Alt 5. Not now, not ever. Any person with basic access to Google and willing to open a company's annual report or proxy statements would know this. By the way, she's, did you notice she's trying to now adjust it? Well, he was once maybe an advisor to the board members, but that's not what she said, is it?
1: No, and she said I was over there inking deals, you know, that would likely benefit myself. When I was literally, I took my wife to the Great Wall of China, you know, after, you know, being there to watch, you know, China welcome my father in a beautiful way, and you know, and seeing a culture in a new way. But they can't help themselves. They have to create some narrative. They have to try and paint us as Hunter Biden, who really was going on those trips for, you know, what appears to be alternative purposes, and that was covered very well for many, many years. And, you know, I like to give him the benefit of the doubt when I can as well. But, you know, I think, pretty well covered that, you know, he was having business meetings over there. I wasn't. I have no deals in China. I have zero desire to ever have any deals in China. We have no properties in China. We have no hotels in China. I have nothing to do with China, and yet I come off one of these planes, and, you know, Jen Psaki is sitting there talking about how, as a board member of a public company that I'm not on the board of, that I know virtually nothing about, you know, I'm over there inking artificial intelligence deals with the Chinese. It's shocking how dishonest these people are, and it's shocking that the lengths they'll go to try and take down my father and anybody in his orbit. And I've been dealing with this. I mean, you mentioned my book, which became number one bestseller. It's called Under Siege for a Reason. These are the games that we've dealt with for the last, you know, 10-year period of time.
0: I've never seen anything like it. And let me be clear, for the rest of your post, you said I've had zero involvement in any merger discussions involving any public entity I do not run or control. I have zero business interest in China, no properties, no investments, nothing. I joined this trip, and by the way, I can confirm this because your dad told me personally, for one reason, as a loving son who adores my father and wouldn't miss being by his side for this incredible moment. During the bilateral talks, at Laura, your beautiful bride, went to the Great Wall of China. I mean, I really find the whole thing frustrating. And, you know, I'm still trying to get to the bottom of all of it. I've now interviewed Dan Bongino, former deputy FBI director, the FBI director, Kash Patel, and they both have said the same thing, that what they have found is they believe that certain agents that had integrity, that there was a safe room that they didn't even know existed when they got in there. And that's where those burn bags were. And both of them swear that it's all the evidence they would need to prove a grand conspiracy. And between interviewing them on my podcast and John Solomon and Greg Jarrett, both here and on TV and on the podcast, and interviewing so many others, I think this is all coming to a head. I think these people are in deep trouble. That's my prediction.
1: I saw firsthand, the first time I ever told the story live, I believe was with you, on the podcast that we did on Air Force One, you know, a couple of days ago. But I got called down to FBI headquarters. This is, you know, 2017 or somewhere around there, about a threat having to do with the Trump Organization, a cyber threat having to do. So I get sworn in. I have to sign every document under the sun. I get taken up to a skiff on the top floor of the FBI headquarters. And they tell me about some cyber threat against the Trump Organization. They had zero details. I pretty much learned nothing. I'm driving out of the building, you know, half an hour later, you know, after swearing my life away to not divulging any of the details, et cetera, I'm driving out of the building, and I get a call from a gentleman named John Santucci of ABC News. And he goes, "Eric, what are you doing down at FBI headquarters?" I go, "John, what are you talking about? You know, I'm not at FBI headquarters." He goes, "Eric, I know everybody in the building. You're down at FBI headquarters. Like, what are you doing down there?" And I go, "John, I have no idea what you're talking about." He goes, "Eric, don't BS me." He goes, "The press office in Washington, D.C. just called to tell me that they're briefing you on a threat, on a cyber threat, being perpetrated by Iran against the Trump Organization." And I go, "You got to be kidding me. Sean, I hadn't even left the building." And they're sitting there calling up ABC News and all the other major news outlets to leak that I was in the building. You couldn't make it up. That's the day I lost faith in government and that agency. And I'm really glad that Cash is getting to the bottom of it. I mean, you know, they knew that the whole Russia hoax was fabricated. I mean, I was the guy that got the call saying, "I hear you have secret servers in the basement of Trump Tower communicating directly with the Kremlin." And my immediate response is, "Come over anytime. Come over. Carte blanche to Trump Tower. Any room you want to open up. You know this isn't true." And despite that, they allowed this nonsense.

0: go on for a three-year period of time, congressional hearings, all sorts of nonsense. They allowed, when the FBI could have come out day one and said, listen, guys, this is junk. There's no communications. There's no lines. There's no fiber optics. There's no servers. This is totally made up and fabricated. They let this get perpetrated for a three-year period of time. And so there's no question that there were rooms. There's no questions they were in on it. I mean, look at what Comey was doing. I mean, they were spying on my father's campaign. Look at what's come out recently where they were literally spying on Susie Wiles, speaking to her attorney, my father's chief of staff, speaking to her attorney, and they were tape recording and monitoring those phone calls. I mean, whatever happened to attorney-client privilege? Who allowed this to happen? Who orchestrated these wiretaps? How could they possibly do it? And so, and then obviously you covered this almost every single night on Fox for years, but look at Strzok and look at Page and look at their insurance policy and look at their text messages saying that we'll never allow the result to happen, and they're the last line of defense. Look at what they did the entire time. Look at what they did with Hillary Clinton and the 33,000, emails that she deleted using Bleachbit. Do you think my father would have been in jail if under massive subpoenas to not delete any information, he deleted 33,000 emails, using – and then
1: – By the way, I have a source that I trust. I think those emails will be recovered, and I think they may already have been. Just a little birdie telling me, I hope my source is right.
0: Well, they better recover them, because if we did that, or if any person listening to you and I did that, we'd be in jail for the rest of our lives. But it's, rules for thee and not for me. That's what the other side has always played by, every single day. And so, I'm so thankful for cash going in there, and clearly it's been a fight. And you watch the media, the same treatment that the media's had for us. I mean, we've probably been worse, but look at what they're trying to do to cash, as he's trying to kind of shine a bright light on the FBI and so many of the games that were played in the past. As the guy gets back to crime fighting and actually catching criminals and the 20 most wanted fugitives on Earth, which he's caught, I think.
1: Of the top 10, he's gotten 8 out of the top 10. In 4 years of Biden, they only got 4.
0: Yeah, think about that, right? So not only is he doing a great job on the crime fighting side, but he's uncovering all of the things that happened within the FBI. And then you watch the media every single day, trying to go after him like a Kavanaugh, for drinking a beer at the USA versus, Canada, hockey game. It's absolutely insane.
1: I think there were two fun moments, one on the podcast. I urge people to watch it. It's on YouTube, Spotify, wherever you get your video podcast. And me and Laura kind of tag team, when did you first fall in love? And you just would not answer. You were unrelenting. And that was very fun and funny. I think it was a kind of special moment. How you met is a great story, too. But I don't often get checkmated. And we were talking about business in general, and you just laid me out why my thought process was so faulty and wrong that I kind of chuckled. I was very entertained at how smart you are at business, but it doesn't surprise me, because I remember when I first interviewed your dad back in the day, long before he ever thought about running for president, he would always introduce me to you, your brother, and your sister. And I'm like, wow. And that doesn't happen very often, Eric. I'm patting myself on the back, but I'm giving you a greater applause.
0: Well, I'll say it. On paper, you were 100% wrong. life decision.
1: I was 100% wrong. That's so true.
0: For Sean, I can confirm to the entire audience that Sean Hannity 100% wrong. But
1: 100% wrong. But it was fun. Just, I guess we had to entertain ourselves. I guess that's what it was.
0: And then when you tried to trap me with my wife, and to the entire audience, Sean Hannity is sitting hours on Air Force One with a video camera in my face, trying to make me confess as to when I fell in love with my wife. And I go, hey, Sean, I you and her wanted me to say so badly that it was second number one. It was the second our eyes met each other for the first time. And Sean, I have too much testosterone to do that. I love my great relationships. And I freaking adore her. But I think she probably would have filed for a divorce if I said, oh, you know what, honey? The second I saw that first little sparkle in your eyes, we were just – I knew it was fate. I knew it. That's just not us. That will never be me, Sean. That
1: it was great. It was highly entertaining. I hope people will watch it. Listen, I really enjoyed spending time with you and Laura. You two very special people. I admire your fight. You are like your dad in so many ways, especially your business acumen. I admire you a lot.

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4: 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This term is used to describe drivers who follow too closely to the car ahead of them. To avoid becoming a failgater and ensure road safety, it's essential to practice the 3-second rule. 1. Choose a visible landmark on the road. 2. 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
3: Traffic heavy on 94 between Metro Parkway and North River through the construction. That right lane taken up. 275 north between Ann Arbor and M14, and southbound M14 to Ann Arbor Road closed with police activity. Great Lakes Water Authority has lifted the boil water advisories for Orion Township, Lake Orion, Northern Auburn Hills, and Northwest Rochester Hills. The advisories in effect after that 42-inch water main broke in Auburn Hills earlier this month. Water use restrictions were canceled last week. Water main has been repaired. Manon Riom has been named the general manager for Detroit's new professional women's hockey league team. Riom made history. In the early 1990s, she became the first woman to sign a professional hockey contract and played in two Tampa Bay Lightning preseason games. She most recently working in hockey operations for the LA Kings of the NHL. Chance of storms, breezy 87, storms and 68 tonight. Partly sunny, chance of showers 86 tomorrow. I'm Rick Schrempf, 910 AM, News Talk Superstation.
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8: What actually triggers the start of allergy season, it's dependent on what the plants are doing and when the plants start producing pollen. The general trend is that a warmer, milder winter means more pollen production because it lets the plants get started on their pollen season earlier. The weather conditions like rain, wind, all of that plays a role in how bad the pollen is on any given day at any given spot. It can even be time of day. Pollen levels peak in the morning hours, for example. Rain can wash all the pollen away for the short term, but more rain means more water for plants, which means more pollen in the long term. Wind is very much so something that you don't want if you suffer from allergies. Pollen settles or it stays in the trees until the wind blows, and that's what puts it into the air. Look, it's not like we can just hide out inside for the entirety of pollen season. 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So you can use tools to check the pollen count in your area before you go outside. 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
1: All right, 25 now till the top of the hour. We'll get to your calls here momentarily. 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They didn't hesitate. They stepped up when it mattered most. Now, look, ever since, ordinary Americans have continued to rise to the moment, serving, sacrificing, producing extraordinary outcomes. 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It's one small step, but it connects us to something bigger, a legacy of courage and a responsibility to remember.
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1: All right, let's get to our busy phones. Let us say hi to Donna in Maryland. Donna, hi, how are you? Glad you called.
3: Hello, Sean. I'm doing well. Thank you so much. I wanted to let you know that I absolutely enjoy hanging out with Hannity. And I'm so glad. For a little bit. Oh, it's awesome. You know why I love it? The format's perfect for you. It suits you. I saw the episode with Dan Bongino, who's amazing, Cash Patel's, who's amazing, and I'm going to watch the next one, which I missed, which is, I might have missed one or two, but I want to see Eric and Laura Trump. And I love that you're selecting the people you are, because I love President Trump, I love his family, and I love that you're good friends with him, and you've been fighting this fight for forever, and you have an amazing team at your radio station. Linda and the group are so professional, and just all of it. Like, I'm just grateful to you, and I just wanted to let you know.
1: I'm very humbled by it. You're gonna love. I don't know if you know Bill Belichick. I mean, the guy's as head coach won 6 Super Bowls. I mean, he has the best record as a coach in NFL history. He won 2 more Super Bowls as defensive coordinator with the New York Giants. And, you know, if you watched him in interviews, he gives like these snarky one-word answers because he doesn't like the media. And he talks, I mean, I just loved him. I mean, he's such an amazing guy, and he gives such great advice for all of us for life. And I think you'll find it worthwhile. But I'm glad you like it. I think it enhances what we're able to do on radio and TV. TV, it's short, 3-4 minute interviews. Radio, you know, you just don't have the time to go deep into the paint. And I just love the combination of all of it. And maybe one day, what do you think putting Linda on? Although that would take a lot of heavy editing, probably take days and days, maybe months to get it ready for air. I don't know.
3: You'd be perfect.
1: She'd be perfect. Well, you can say a lot more on a podcast than you can here. But anyway, I appreciate you. God bless you. And let's go to our friend Don in Lake Ronkonkoma. Don, how's that Long Island Railroad thing working out for you? Yeah. Don, I've been telling you to get the hell out of there for as long as I can remember.
4: For years, I know. And if I didn't have grandchildren right here around the...
1: I understand. But there is something, it's called Jet and Blue.
4: That's right. And Southwest, too. That works also.
1: Is Southwest, I think it flies into Islip, if I'm not mistaken. They used to, anyway.
4: Actually, I'm taking all the grandchildren down to Florida in July. Why July? Well, it's the only time we can get everybody together. But we'll be in the Sunshine State in July, so maybe I'll contact you then.
1: Just get near the coast if you're coming in the summertime. It can get hot inland.
4: Oh, yeah, I know. Hey, Sean, welcome back from your visit to China on Air Force One. I hope this weekend has gone a long way in curing your jet lag.
1: It hasn't. You know why? Because I spent all Saturday night with a broken air conditioner and emergency service at 3 in the morning, and that was the night I was going to get my recovery. But I'm good. You know what? I'm honored to go. And I appreciate everybody filling in, and hope it I hope I can fill in gaps for people. That the coverage in this country has been on some levels atrocious, and they just don't know. I know. I was there.
4: Sean, what was your biggest surprise during your visit?
1: I'll tell you what the biggest surprise is: the extent to which this president and President Xi get along. And, you know, and to hear people that absolutely know nothing make analysis that is so wrong and so faulty, it is breathtaking to me.
4: Yeah.
1: And it's frustrating to me as well. And it's one of the reasons why I'm glad we have this microphone every day to be able to tell you the truth. And, you know, for those people that don't like war, and President Trump is at the top of the list, you know, we've given Iran every opportunity to choose peace, and they just continue to be stupid. So the consequences are now pretty obvious what's going to happen. And but for anybody to not realize that the two top geopolitical foes in the world having a relationship rooted in respect and friendship, how is that a bad thing? You know, it was fascinating. And I met the head of NVIDIA, Mr. Wang. He is a wonderful human being. I got a chance to talk to Elon Musk. Again, I like Elon a lot. I think he's adding so much to, you know, mankind. I think they both are. To see all of these top CEOs there, I think that the more that countries get along with business, now I'm a trust but verify guy, yep, rather than fighting it out, you know, well, we're going to build out more nuclear weapons than you. Again, as President Trump recently said, we can never go there. It would be a catastrophic for the world. It would be a modern day Holocaust, which is why the importance of not having a nuclear armed Iran, it was so critical.
4: Yep.
1: So that was my takeaway. My interactions with people couldn't have been nicer. I know I was probably spied on. I have no idea the extent to which. I don't really care. however, I just don't understand those that don't see this as a good thing. I just don't get it.
4: Well, I saw your interviews with the Secretary of State Marco Rubio and President Trump, and I think you were with Eric and Lara Trump too.

0: They were amazing. They're an amazing couple. They love their father. And we actually spent a significant amount of time just talking about the 11 years that I've really gotten to know them. I knew Eric when I used to interview President Trump at Trump Tower long before he ever thought about running for president. And he would always proudly walk me into Eric's office and Don's office and Ivanka's office, which was right off the conference room and right next to his office, which was a little bigger. And he was always so proud of his children and how hard they work. They work hard. I learned on this trip, Eric has a brilliant business mind. He's brilliant. And to listen to him, there were two instances in which he so checkmated me on the issues that it made me laugh. I said, I can't argue from a business standpoint that you're wrong. You're not. But it was a lot of fun. We had a good time. And it was a chance of a lifetime, and I hope our coverage helped people get a different insight than what they had otherwise.
1: It was wonderful, Sean. It really was. Thank you for all the time and effort you put into keep us informed, as always.
0: We appreciate you, Don. I can't do it without you. You know that. 800-941-SEAN, if you want to be a part of the program. Tim is in Illinois. Hey, Tim, how are you? Glad you called, sir. Happy Monday.
2: I'm good. Thanks for taking my phone call. Hey, I got a question about these, I guess all the hype that's going on in the news now with the UAPs and all these videos coming out. And I mean, it's been a thing for years, but my question is as a Christ believer, and you are as well, we believe that Jesus came down to this earth and died for our sins and rose to heaven. For every person, all humanity on this earth. And I guess if we go into who's flying these crafts, or we believe that, or some people believe or have questions about life on other planets or outside of Earth, what does that do to the story of the gospel? How does that correlate with Jesus coming down and dying for all our sins? And then,
0: well,
2: there be
0: tell me in the Bible where it says anything about the idea that God, who created universes within universes, the Bible does not say anything directly about life on other planets one way or the other. It's on God's relationship with humanity on Earth, about the fall from grace in the Garden of Eden. It talks about redemption through Jesus Christ, his only begotten Son, who sacrificed his life so that we may be reconciled to the Father. It talks about the Father, the Son, and the Holy Spirit. In Genesis, it says God created the heavens and the earth and the light and the dark and you know, but there's no mention of other celestial bodies. Now, science has brought us to the point where we now know that there's life on other planets. Now, think of it this way. I mean, think of this. God talks about angels, and an army of angels could come to his side if he so wanted them to do so. Would that not be otherworldly?
2: Yes, and maybe I didn't explain that very well, and I am completely in agreement with you. I don't think there is life on other planets. I believe that the gospel was meant for us, and yes, he created the universe, and the Bible does talk about angels coming down to this earth, fell from heaven, and there is a spiritual realm. And who's to say that this isn't something of a distraction to keep you from, keeping your mind set on Jesus and turning you away?
0: I don't think it's a distraction. I think it actually, in many ways, raises the mystery of God's omnipotence. I don't think it's not that I don't think we are not as human beings designed to understand the majesty of God in this life, but we are conscious. We do have a consciousness which separates us from the animal and the animal kingdoms. The Psalms, for example, I'm thinking of Psalm 8 in particular, or 19:1 in particular, highlight the vastness of the universe, and it shows God's power in humanity's special place. And, God creating the worlds. That's actually a plural if you look inside.

0: outside the Bible, but the Bible does not rule out the possibility, why couldn't he have created life on another planet? Angels and demons, aren't they entities from, quote, another place?
1: I get that, but, so Jesus saved us as humans.
0: Correct.
1: If we're saying there's life on Mars or in a different universe, these crafts have the ability to just appear and disappear and speed of light, and are they coming from a different planet to appear into Earth? That would kind of discredit the whole Jesus.
0: I don't think there's any contradiction at all. Think of the ascension. And the heavens opened up and God, and in the form of Jesus Christ, was transported, to be and to return on the right hand to the right hand of his Father, and that the Father, the Son, and Holy Spirit are one entity, three in one, as we say.
1: Yeah.
0: So, all of it is kind of otherworldly.
1: People that people think. I think it does have something to do with either a demon or an angel making themselves appear.
0: I think it could be anything. I think there is no limit to God's majesty or, the intricacy of the smallest ant all the way to the universes within universes and everything in between, including human life. I think we are, if we worship God, part of your worship is to be in awe of how vast and majestic it is. Anyway, I hope that helps you out. It's a fascinating question. All right, quick break, right back to our busy telephones. Toll free, it's 800-941-SHAWN if you want to be a part of the program as we continue.
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3: I'm Dan Loney with Your Money Now. Mixed results for Wall Street today. The Dow was up 160 points, ending the day at 49,686. NASDAQ was off 134, S&P 500 down 5. The proxy fight over Lululemon between the company and its founder, Chip Wilson, has added another layer. Lulu issued a statement strongly defending its current leadership team and turnaround strategy. It also pushed back on Wilson's involvement. Meta is set to start its latest round of job cuts this week. The expectation is that 8,000 people will get their pink slip, but that isn't the end. It's also canceled plans to fill 6,000 open positions. NextEra Energy set to buy Dominion Energy in an all-stock deal valued at nearly $67 billion. Dominion Power is the world's largest data center market in Northern Virginia. NextEra is the largest utility by market value in the S&P 500. The combined company will be the world leader in battery storage and renewables. That's your money now.
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2: Before money was used, people simply bartered. Person 1 gave person 2 some X and received, let's say, wood in return. But for this transaction to happen, person 1 has to want wood, and person 2 has to want X. If person 1 doesn't want wood and wants a knife instead, then person 2 has to first find person 3, who is willing to give him a knife for his wood, and then give the knife to person 1 so that he can receive person 1's X. That's what money basically is, a widely accepted medium of exchange. People simply trade using money and don't have to resort to bartering. Some communities use cocoa seeds as money. Other communities use seashells, others cattle, and so on.

0: Nowadays, each country simply has its own currency. Let's assume seashells are used as money. This means that instead of bartering, person 2 pays person 1, let's say 2 seashells for his ex, and when person 1 decides he needs a knife from person 3, he pays him in seashells as well, because that's what everyone in the community uses.
1: Hi, I'm Kathy McPhee. Animals have always had my heart, and that is why I'm a proud supporter of American Humane Society. 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I adopted my sweet Wilma as a senior dog. She reminds me how special older dogs really are. Some of my most cherished memories are with her. American Humane Society believes every animal deserves compassion, love, and respect.
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0: at dinner recently, Linda, with a guy that was very, very wealthy, multi-billionaire. We were talking about this topic, and this person is an atheist, doesn't believe in an afterlife, and he's older. And I'm thinking, so you think this is it? You don't get to take, we're all renters. You rent your car, you rent your house, you rent everything, because when you're gone, somebody else will own it all. So I kind of felt, in a weird way, sorry for him. Because I think without spirituality and the belief in God, I think you're missing out on a big part of the life. And I know you agree with me.
1: I do agree with you. I think people need to get out of their own way and realize whatever you believe in, there is a higher power. However you want to pray to it, that's absolutely on you. But it's up there.
0: All right, listen, for a lot of people, they're struggling paycheck to paycheck. 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

0: 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You see, Iran has been targeting densely populated areas, families running to shelters, sirens sounding left, right, and sideways, these cluster bombs hitting cities like Tel Aviv. 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
3: This is a special report from ABC News. I'm Mike Dabusky. California authorities now say they've neutralized the threat to the Islamic Center of San Diego. The center itself posting, "We are safe, entire school is safe, all kids and staff and teachers are safe as well." The nearby Sharp Memorial Hospital, however, says its disaster procedures have been activated and that they are currently receiving patients. ABC News crime and terrorism analyst Brad Garrett.
4: Many of these sort of mass shootings have a revenge aspect, whether it be personal or whether it be just because of what the mosque represents to the shooter or shooters.
3: San Diego Mayor Todd Gloria posting on social media in the last hour that he's receiving updates from law enforcement. California Governor Gavin Newsom posting similarly that he's been briefed on the situation. There remains a massive police presence outside of the center, which is in the Claremont neighborhood of San Diego. This is ABC News. Certain evidence collected when police arrested Luigi Mangione several years ago in the murder of United Healthcare CEO Brian Thompson will be admissible at trial, a judge ruled today. It includes a suspected murder weapon and a journal of Mangione's writings. A downed pilot on a snow-covered mountain in Elko County, Nevada, can thank his iPhone for his rescue. ABC's Alex Stone.
5: It was an iPhone automatic crash notification that came into the Elko County, Nevada Sheriff's Department reporting a crash over 10,000 feet high up on a mountain in the East Humboldt Mountain Range on Sunday. First responders began racing that way, learning there was a plane down with one person on board in an extremely remote area. Dense cloud cover made rescue from the air impossible, so the rescuers hiked in above the snow line. Once there, the skies cleared enough to get a helicopter in, and the pilot was hoisted to safety. The pilot is now recovering, the iPhone's automatic crash notification being the lifeline.
3: I'm Mike Dabusky, ABC News.
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9: Traffic on 275 north and south, Ann Arbor to M14, blocked, fallen power lines there, so avoid the area if you can. And we have the slowdowns on 94 between Greenfield and 275. Officials at Detroit Metro Airport intercepted a dream catcher made of monkey skull and python bones, the items protected species that require permits, dead or alive, endangered wildlife, and products made from them generally may not be imported or exported. For more information on items prohibited by customs, you can visit the Customs and Border Protection website. A man facing charges after

0: Allegedly stealing a truck and leading a chase for deputies, David Katrubes is charged with receiving and concealing stolen property, fleeing and resisting and obstructing. Deputies found a black Chevy Silverado May 13th on Dove Road in Port Huron Township that had been reported stolen earlier in the day. Chance of storms 87, rain and 68 tonight, chance of showers 86 tomorrow. I'm Rick Schrempp, 910 AM News Talk Superstation.
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5: Freedom is back in style. Welcome to the revolution.
0: Yeah, we're coming to your city. 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
5: 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More behind-the-scenes information on breaking news and more bold, inspired solutions for America. Coming up next, our final news roundup and information overload hour.
6: All right, news roundup and information overload hour. 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It's 800-941-SEAN. If you want to be a part of the program, I can give you a couple of more tidbits about the trip that I took to China. Even though Gordon Chang tried to scare the living hell out of me and not go on the trip, he's going to join us in a minute. I could tell you when the opening meeting started. And President Trump in the past has described his interactions with President Xi. And what's fascinating to me about it is when the president of China comes in, he is all business. There's very little niceties, pleasantries. It's like, here's the agenda, let's go. And from the get-go, all of these high-powered U.S. CEOs, and I told you about Mr. Wang, the head of NVIDIA, and Elon Musk, and pretty much the head of every major corporation in America was there. And they were in another room. This is just before the bilateral meeting with the president, right after the big ceremony that took place at the Hall of the People. And it was fascinating. The president, we have all these guys.

0: let's invite him in. And President Xi's like, what? Because it went against the planned agenda. But President Trump persuaded him to let them in the room, which is just, you know, as unpredictable as you would expect President Trump to be. And it was very, very cool, actually, to watch that take place. The president in the interview with me talking about brokering and wanting to help out with Iran during these high-stakes talks. President Xi promising not to provide military equipment to Iran. I mean, there's a lot of news here. If you look at the news media in this country, they've focused almost exclusively on Taiwan. Now, I've talked to people in the room. I had sources that I spoke to, and they said the issue of Taiwan maybe in that meeting took up about 2 minutes worth of time. And I think the one that said it publicly was Marco Rubio, our Secretary of State. And that is, they state their position, we state our position, nobody changes, and then they just kind of agree to move on. They know that they're not going to get anywhere. Do I think that he sees President Trump far differently than, say, he's the way he saw Obama and Biden? That is absolutely 1,000% true. But as you watch, it just is something you don't see very often. Anyway, Gordon Chang, author of Plan Red, China's Project to Destroy America. Gordon Chang, I appreciate it. You did scare the living daylights out of me, saying that they're going to watch my every move, but you were not the only person that warned me of that.
1: Yes, and before American officials boarded Air Force One to return home, they were required to dump everything that the Chinese gave them in a bin. And that's not paranoia. That is just prudence. So clearly...
0: But by the way, I took a burner phone. Linda can confirm this. I had a different phone number. It was for this trip. And before I got back on Air Force One, I handed it over. They just took it. I didn't ask any questions. I said, here's my phone.
1: Yes, and that was great because it shows that the U.S. government is concerned and knows what the Chinese are doing and is taking the necessary precautions. So that was very, very good. And symbolically, it was important, too, because it said to the Chinese, we know what you guys are doing, and we're not going to let you get away with it. So that was an important message that the Trump administration delivered to the Chinese.
0: Well, I won't give all the details, but there was a moment where the president, twice he called me up when he was there, and let's put it this way, a number that I never recognized, and he called that burner phone, which because I'd given them my number. Do I think that they were trying to eavesdrop on everybody? Yeah, I do. I don't think there's any doubt about it.
1: Yes, and even more important, what they were doing was infiltrating those phones so that if you were to take that phone back into the United States, they would be tracking you. They would be using it to monitor what was going around in the room in which you were in, all sorts of things. So that's the reason why they were putting the phone in.
0: Well, the FBI had previously called me and said I'd been hacked by China, Russia, and Iran at different times. So it's not unusual. But why they're picking me, I don't really know. I don't think it has anything to do with me.
1: Well, they do pick on a lot of people, but because you're extremely influential, they certainly want to know what you're saying and what you're thinking. So I'm not surprised that all the bad actors in the world have focused on your phone number.
0: Hey, thanks, Gordon. Just like Gordon was telling me before I left, just know when you're taking a shower, there's probably a video in there.
1: Yeah, I don't know exactly about the shower, but I wouldn't be surprised. But
0: I'm not worried. One of the things that is fascinating, because if they had gotten into my previous phone, the one thing that anybody that's spying on you will never do is release the information. And that to me is pretty fascinating in and of itself, don't you think?
1: Yes. And when I was practicing in Hong Kong, we knew that, for instance, the guy who headed the regional operations for a bank that I worked for, as a lawyer for, they blackmailed the guy. They set up a honey trap. They got all the images, and he was out. And they put in somebody who was rumored to be a secret CCP member. And so, at our law firm, we were very careful, even in our dealings with this major client,

0: We saw what they had done to the head of regional operations of this bank.
1: Well, that's a very different scenario than normal spying. Now, I do need to say, and I don't know, and I can't confirm it myself, but I've got to assume that we do the same thing to them, and kind of like the president somewhat acknowledged that.
0: Yes, there's a difference, though, in spying, because the Chinese spy and they obtain information which they give to their state enterprises and commercial businesses, and they use that to compete against us. So that's very different. The United States doesn't do that. And certainly the United States does not spy on ordinary Chinese citizens the way that America spies on us. So there's a difference in degree and there's a difference in targets. And when Obama actually had Xi Jinping in Washington, they did have an agreement on spying, and Obama was very clear that he didn't want them spying on American companies. Xi Jinping agreed to that, but of course the Chinese violated that the second after they made that pledge. But it is a difference in the type of spying and in the coverage that they have.
1: Well, I think the president, I did ask him about this in my interview, about intellectual property theft. I also asked, why are Chinese nationals buying up farmland, ranch land, land near military installations, et cetera? That's not something you would be able to do, I'd be able to do, or any American would be able to do. What is your take on what you know about this summit and maybe a little bit of the behind the scenes that I was able to give you?
0: I think the important thing here is that almost every U.S.-China summit is canned. In other words, everything is decided in advance. This one wasn't. So President Trump gets a lot of credit for trying to reset the relationship on foreign hostile soil. And you don't see his predecessors trying something as grand as that, and certainly not in such an unfavorable setting as a foreign country. And I think that we are going to find out as the weeks and months pass what went on in greater detail, of course. But President Trump, I guess, from what I could see, and my perch is not nearly as good as yours, but what President Trump tried to do is to give the Chinese an off-ramp. And we saw Xi Jinping say some pretty hostile things. I think that betrays not strength, as most people say, but it betrays an insecurity on the part of the Chinese. Trump, I think, was magnanimous. He didn't respond to some of those insults, and that shows confidence of the United States, and it shows the strength of President Trump's character.
1: There was one, I can give you one little anecdote that I don't know how you will interpret it, is that while President Xi is very, very buttoned up, no pleasantries, no. It just is not part of his nature. The last part of the visit, of which I was not there, when they met at his house, which I believe is like 1,000 years old, and I think at that moment, I mean, he had totally let his guard down, laughing out loud, which President Trump had never seen before. How would you interpret that?
0: Oh, that's great. I mean, that shows that Trump got to Xi Jinping. Now, Chinese leaders, they don't think friendship is important. They're ruthlessly pragmatic. But what it does show is that Trump was able to penetrate Xi Jinping's exterior shell, which, you know, I don't think anybody has been able to do, with one exception, and that is Keir Starmer, when he went to Beijing earlier this year, got Xi Jinping really angry over something. But this was President Trump, which you just described, is different. It's sort of relating on a personal level, which I don't think anybody else has been able to do. As I said, the Chinese don't really think much of personal relationships, and they don't really put much stock in them. But it's great that President Trump got to Xi Jinping through that shell.
1: All right, quick break. Right back. More with Gordon Chang on the other side. Don't forget his book, Plan Red, China's Project to Destroy America. Your call's coming up on the other side. 800-941-SEAN is our number.
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0: interview. I don't know. Did you have a chance to watch the hour that I did with the president by any chance? I don't know if you did.
1: I saw most of it.
0: Okay. If you notice, in that interview publicly, President Trump did not want to reveal a lot about the bilateral meeting. And I noticed the same thing in the Bret Baier interview. And I didn't figure it out until later. I was a little surprised. But I can tell you, I've known him for 30 years, and he was in as good a mood and as happy as I'd ever seen him, which was every indication I needed to know that he felt things had gone extraordinarily well. But yet, he will not telegraph what he's going to do with Iran or what he will do with other countries. He did not want to reveal too much about what really went on, because I think a lot of it is strategic on his part. Well, you know, he'll say to reporters, why should I tell you? I'm not going to tell you what I'm going to do. I'll just do it. And I think there's this unpredictability factor that creates fear in the hearts of even our top geopolitical foe.
1: Certainly. And, you know, his good mood is an indication that he was able to make progress. And I'm really glad to hear that, because this is an important meeting. I think it's more important than any other summit other than perhaps Nixon's in 1972. So this is movement in the right direction. As I mentioned, you know, there's a lot of instant analysis and assessments, which I think are wrong, because I think we're going to find, as time progresses, a lot more information. And this is an important one. This is the one that historians will argue with and to discuss and analyze, I think, for years, if not decades.
0: Jensen Huang, the head of NVIDIA, stayed back, and I know that he was speaking with business people in China. But the president, again, at the start of their bilateral meeting, again, was not part of the written agenda, you know, said, you know, these top CEOs are in the next room. I think it would be important to bring them in. And he brought them in the room, and they all got a chance to speak. And that was not planned, and that was not on the agenda. And I think, and it was very clear that President Xi was surprised that Donald Trump did that. How do you interpret that?
1: Oh, I think that is President Trump making Xi Jinping very uncomfortable, because, as I mentioned, these summits, the Chinese try to make sure that everything is settled in advance. And what President Trump did was he showed to Xi the power of the American corporate sector by bringing all these guys over. You know, there's a lot of I wasn't entirely happy with the 17 people coming over, but I can see that it had an effect on the Chinese, and it was a good move. It was a power move. So Xi Jinping was probably taken aback by it, which is a good thing. It set the stage on a more level footing, because, you know, normally the Chinese have this great home advantage. Trump took it away from them. That's great.
0: Well, we really appreciate your insight. Thanks for scaring the living daylights out of me, Gordon Chang. I really appreciated that. It was in the forefront of my mind and in my consciousness the whole time I was there, but I'm not bothered by any of it, to be very blunt. I appreciate your time, sir. Thank you for being with us, Gordon Chang. Don't forget his book, by the way, Plan Red, China's Project to Destroy America. Anyway, 800-941-SHAWN is our number if you want to be a part of the program. All right, $6,000 an ounce. Well, that's the price experts are predicting for gold in 2026 this year. Now, we've all watched gold climb higher and higher over the last number of years, and silver too. And a lot of people are asking, well, what's next? You know, with the economy, uncertainty around the world, really, we're the one with the biggest growth economy in the world at this moment. For example, it's not me. Experts are seeing gold prices now march past $6,000 an ounce. J.P. Morgan is claiming, you know, $6,300. And banks, by the way, for the record, they usually don't make predictions like this. Maybe that might tell you something. Look, what I have done since I was able in my late 20s to start saving money for the first time in my life, what I started to do is somebody got a hold of me, put a percentage of your portfolio in gold and silver. 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And the company I use today, because I still do it, is Gold Co. and they want informed investors. 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

over guide so you begin the process of being an informed investor. 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
1: And power lines, 275 North and South Ford Road to M14 affected here. And a breakdown, 94 East after 275. After almost 30 years with the Sterling Heights Police Department, Captain Colleen Hopper is retiring. She's been with the department since 1997. Throughout her career, she was the first woman to reach several leadership ranks, including sergeant, lieutenant, and captain. Attorneys have announced a federal lawsuit against Wayne County, the Michigan Department of Health and Human Services, and staff of the Juvenile Detention Center. It comes on the allegations of abuse and civil rights violations by a former detainee. On Monday, Sam Bernstein Law announced the lawsuit involving former William Dickerson Juvenile Detention Facility detainee Rashard Calhoun. He was a minor when he was housed there in 2024, and they say his safety and civil rights were violated. Chance of storms in 68 tonight. Partly sunny, breezy chance of storms in 86 tomorrow. Wednesday becoming mostly sunny in 66. I'm Rick Schrempf, 910 AM, News Talk Superstation.
2: 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While there, click on 8 tips for maintaining your well.
3: 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So, listen up, people. When the world turns it up to 11, lower it to 6. 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
1: All right, 25 now till the top of the hour. 800-941-SEAN, our number if you want to be a part of the program. I mean, it just never ends for Israel. I mean, and you got to give them credit. They never stop fighting. They are in a fight for their very survival, and yet they keep winning. And, you know, now the president, you know, delivering a very clear warning to Iran. This waiting time, even the Iranian president admitted Iran has suffered great harm from all the U.S. attacks, is, quote, publicly now urging his fellow officials to face reality. Yeah. And then they present a 14-point plan, but they don't talk about nuclear anything. So that's just not going to work. The blockade on Iran has diverted 84 ships. It has disabled four. But Israel's in a fight for their survival. And, you know, imagine what life must be like for people in Israel as, you know, you get these massive siren noises constantly and, you know, densely populated areas being hit with these cluster bombs. It's pretty remarkable. And sadly, there are people that are displaced, but humanitarian assistance is right around the corner thanks to the IFCJ, the International Fellowship of Christians and Jews. They're on the ground. They have been from day one. They provide all of this humanitarian assistance, food, water, medicines, clothing, housing, you name it. They are providing it and reminding the people of Israel that they are not alone as they fight for their very survival. Now, they are in desperate need at this moment. Obviously, the conflict continues with Hezbollah right now. Whatever you can do, please go to this website, PrayIFCJ.org. That's PrayIFCJ.org. Anything you can do to help out the people of Israel as they fight for their very survival is beyond needed. I will say this. I've always liked Dr. Mehmet Oz. Dr. Oz was one of the few doctors during COVID that would come on and say that he didn't trust Fauci, the science, any of it. And he took a lot of heat for coming on this program, my TV show, a lot of heat. Now he is exposing all of the fraud that could be coming out of healthcare services. I mean, we're looking now at billions of dollars potentially in all of this. Here's what he said.
2: And there's a reason for that. Half of the fraud we believe in the federal government could be coming out of healthcare services. We're a large rhino that can be stabbed effortlessly by foreign governments, syndicated criminal entities, and smaller-time operators who can take advantage of the system with, as Andrew pointed out, as little as a Medicare beneficiary number, which is basically a credit card to defraud this system. Unfortunately, that results in about $100 billion of estimated theft just from Medicare and Medicaid. That, just to put it in the context of affordability, which is a very important subtext of this discussion, we would be able to double the life expectancy of the Medicare Trust Fund if we could deal with the fraud issues in just in Medicare.
1: Then he went on to explain, Dr. Oz did, you know, it may be, there may be foreign government involvement in this, possible Russian, Cuban, mafia involvement in these fraud cases. Do we have to worry about Somalia? I don't know, considering what happened in Minnesota, but here's what he said.
3: When you allow bad people to take advantage of our social support systems in this country, you're providing an opportunity for corruption. COVID woke up the world to the fact they could take advantage of America, and specifically our healthcare system. That's why we believe there's foreign government involvement potentially. We have Russian mafia involvement in California. We have Chinese mafia involvement in New York. We believe Cuban mafia involvement in South Florida with the

0: fact that there's twice as many durable medical equipment suppliers down there.
1: Now, to his great credit, he says we have suspended 800 hospices and home health care providers in California. The amount of money we're paying for this, that means that's less money for people that are truly in need that we promised help and assistance to. Anyway, here's what he said.
0: We've actually just suspended 800 hospices and home health care providers in California. They billed last year over $1 billion. Now think about it. These folks, and by the way, one-third of all hospice in the entire country is in Los Angeles. Not California, Los Angeles. I mean, how many people are dying in LA? Please, this is not rational that you would expect to have that many hospices. And we're shutting down, we believe, half of them because we don't think they're legitimately helping people. But this is the part I want folks to understand. These bad people, if they're willing to steal your money, they will happily steal your health. They will throw your life in the gutter. And we witnessed it. These are weaponized professional hoodlums that are trying to take away something that is yours.
1: All right, let's get to our busy phones. Linda, you have any more questions about China? Are you good?
2: You know what? I'll tell you what.
1: What?
2: I'm impressed by you. I really thought you were going to call out sick today. I was like, this poor bastard, no air conditioning on a Saturday night, still showed up on a Monday after not sleeping for 5 days. It's impressive, boss.
1: Didn't sleep a lot. No, I did not. I did sleep pretty well last night.
2: You sound awake.
1: And I did a podcast today. I mean, I did
2: Bill Belichick. Good grief.
1: He would. You know how he does the press conference? You think he doesn't talk much? No, he talks. Especially when he knows that I'm not. I just wanted to hear his book is amazing. His story is amazing. There's never been anybody as head coach that's won 6 Super Bowls. He's got 1-8 in total because he was the defensive coordinator for the Giants. By the way, I know you don't know what crossing the plane is, but you do know what a Super Bowl ring is, right? You do know that part.
2: It's a very big ring that some guys wear, yes.
1: It's some guys and some girls.
2: Mm-hmm.
1: If you work for an organization, you usually get a ring. Okay. That might have gone right over the head. All right, let's get to our phones and say hi to Brad in Pennsylvania, Linda's hometown. What's up, Brad? How are you?
3: Hey, Sean. Thanks for taking my call. I really appreciate you and what your team do.
1: Oh, thank you, my friend. Glad you called, and I did miss everyone not being on last week, but, you know, we tried to get on as much as we could.
3: And you do sound well for somebody that's been going without a lot of sleep. Anyway, I have a simple 3-point plan I think would be quite effective, and I'm interested to hear your take on it. If President Trump would turn the Israelis loose to take out the next level of leadership in Iran, basically, it's going to tell the next leadership level, we know who you are and where you are. Then he could turn the Kurds loose, and trust me, they'd do it at a drop of a hat. There's no love lost there. And while the IRGC, what's left of them, is focusing on the Kurds up north, then they could arm the citizens in the south. And basically, we've got them coming from the north and coming from the south.
1: I'm all in favor of arming the people in Iran. There, I can tell you and confirm that there's been attempts to do it, the Kurds, to be a part of it. Unfortunately, my sources have told me that they've not been particularly cooperative and they're taking all of it for themselves or a big chunk of it. But there are other efforts and attempts that I believe will be made. And I think the president has said, if you listen to the president and listen, he's saying over and over again, he prefers peace, prefers peace, prefers peace. And I have been telling people his patience will run out. I think we're now at the point where it's running out. That's how I interpret it. I don't have any specific knowledge of anything. I'm just telling you my gut, knowing this man, he's given them every opportunity. And even the Iranian president now recognizes that his patience is going to run out. They're not. I mean, there are some people that are just ideological and think they're going to get 72 virgins when they die. And I guess they have it's a death cult. But there are people that would rather live. And those people have been trying to persuade the hardliners and the loyalists that remain. You better get smart here. And I would imagine what you're describing is probably not far away.
3: Yeah, I'm surprised he's lasted this long. Thanks, Sean.
1: Okay, my friend. God bless you. Appreciate the call. 800-941-SEAN, our number, if you want to be a part of the program. Scott, Utah, next. Sean Hannity Show. What's going on?
4: Good afternoon. Thanks for your work. I love the robust discussions. They're great.
1: Oh, thank you. Thanks for letting us do it.
4: Yeah, here's my big idea. We got about 50.

0: million, 50 trillion currently held in retirement accounts, mostly by people 60 plus. And that money is just invested passively instead of circulating through the economy. Most people are just deathly afraid of the steep tax penalties. So I think just for a short time, let's say 2 years, maybe 3 years, to have a sense of urgency, let's make withdrawals subject to a flat tax, you know, lower for middle income retirees and a little bit more for higher income retirees. And let's let that, those withdrawals start circulating in the economy. I think you'd wind up with, you know, the $50 trillion wind up with at least $1 trillion or $2 trillion in a boost to the GDP. But the money has to be used for, and this is key, home improvements, next generation home improvements, startup capital, education for your children or grandchildren, infrastructure bonds, so we could start working on infrastructure. There'd be great multiplier impacts from this. And all of these people, when these retirees spend, their contractors would hire other workers, retailers would increase orders, manufacturers would expand production, services would go up. So, and I've named this, you're going to love this, the Boomer Economic Stimulus Tax Act, which is the best.
1: I personally love the idea. Well, people don't realize you're describing supply side economics with a little bit of a twist by proposing this tax holiday for 401ks. I get it. And that would infuse a lot more money into the economy. But there is a lot of money coming online. People are beginning to see it now in their refund checks, and people are seeing it in the they have less withholding from their weekly or biweekly check. So that's all having an impact for sure. And well, people that don't agree with supply side economics, now you've got the New Green Deal, radical communist, statist, redistributionist, etc., is somehow they think that if they don't confiscate wealth, that, you know, it's a zero sum game. They never factored it. When Reagan dropped the top marginal rate from 70% to 28% at the time, the longest period of peacetime economic growth in American history, Donald Trump did it. John Kennedy did it. And every time you do it, in the case of Reagan, for example, I'll use him, revenues to the federal government did not go down. They doubled. The problem was congressional spending. Oh, they see more money, they want to spend more. For every new dollar Reagan brought in, they spent $1.25. And, you know, spending becomes a big part of the equation. So I don't know. I think your idea is brilliant. But people do not. We are now in a fight for the heart and soul and the future of America. There are those that would have us become the continent of Europe and adopt radical socialism, climate alarmism, redistributionism, and it's a bad idea. Your idea is way better. Appreciate the call, Scott. God bless you, man. Chris in Maryland. Chris, you're on the Sean Hannity Show. Hi.
2: Hey, Sean. Ni hao ma.
1: I wish I have heard that phrase before. Yes, sir.
2: Which means how are you in Chinese, right?
1: I am good.
2: Good. Hey, so how'd it go, man? What happened with the whole surveillance thing? Did you have to get changed in the dark like you were talking about? How'd you figure that out?
1: No, that was Linda's idea to bring a bathing suit when I took a shower. And I'm like, well, how does that work? Right. Because usually I'm not a swimmer, so I don't ever really put on swim trunks, to be honest with you. But I remember as a kid, you usually would take your own underwear off and then put on, they kind of have underwear within swim trunks, or they did when I was a kid. And, you know, and did, what's the point? You have to get naked at one point to get the swim trunks on to take the shower, which means, you know, if they're really spying on you, they're spying on you. And you gotta not give a rip.
2: Hear ya. So was it a good trip? Did you get to like meet President Xi? Like, how'd that whole thing go down?
1: I did not get to meet President Xi. No, I did not.
2: Okay. However,
1: it's fascinating to see it up close. It is, you know, I was not impressed. Well, I was impressed in one sense, and with Beijing, it's a modern city. I mean, if I had to describe the skyline, it was very similar to, say, a New York City environment. And imagine that with smog everywhere to the point you barely could see any blue skies ever. You just didn't see it. To watch the president of China roll out the red carpet the way he did was beyond impressive. I think they made every effort to show the president.

0: president the respect that I think he rightly deserves. We'll find out in September. I would expect reciprocity when President Xi comes to the U.S., and I believe he's coming to Washington. So, but it definitely is a tough trip, in as much as you spend a lot of hours in the air. I think by the time I actually got to my house door to door, and you make a stop in Alaska to refuel, et cetera. By the way, I've got some great videos, Linda, remind me to show you, of mountains with snow on them. I mean, it was crazy. But anyway, it's a once in a lifetime thing for me. Like, I don't think I'm going back to the Middle East anytime soon in my life, probably not ever. And I was on that trip as well. Being on Air Force One is a great experience, but you know, the reason for doing it was so that I can give you an up close and personal view of what happened. I can tell you that a lot of the way the media has reported this has been false, completely false. You know, the fixation on Taiwan was not the fixation in any of these meetings. The fact that they think it wasn't cordial, they don't know what the hell they're talking about. And the president, you know, being able to be himself, you know, just defines who he is and the person that you would expect him to be. Anyway, Chris, appreciate it, man. God bless you. All right, health, wellness, fitness, nutrition, longevity, all important, all in people's minds. And making smarter food choices is critical. Now, that's where my friend Peter Harris, his great family come in. They are the people behind Grainberry cereal and Grainberry pancake mix. Linda loves Grainberry pancake mix. I don't eat pancakes, so I haven't tried that. But I love their cereal. It's amazing. And, of course, our favorite pasta sauce of all time. Linda, what's it called again?
1: You know, it's so sad. You're back from China. You still can't say it right. It's Silver Palette pasta sauce. You're still saying it wrong.
0: All right, it's not sauce.
1: You should have practiced on the plane. that would have been a good use of your time.
0: I can say it the way you say it. Silver Palette pasta sauce. You know, New York,
1: close.
0: Talk radio. I can say
1: you're
0: it, but it's just not accurate. You're wrong. I'm right. Anyway, Silver Palette pasta sauce, rich, classic, made with San Marzano, California tomatoes, extra virgin olive oil, and no sugar added. 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
2: We've all been there, in a meeting where someone interrupts us while we're speaking. 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But there's a simple solution to avoid interrupting others. When you realize you've interrupted someone, simply apologize and say, "Sorry, you were saying before I interrupted." This lets the person know you were paying attention, and they will often continue with their thought. Not only is this technique respectful, but it's also an improvement in communication and can leave a positive impression in any situation. Remember to apologize and show that you're truly interested in what they have to say.
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right, that's going to wrap things up for today. We got a great Hannity tonight, 9 Eastern, on the Fox News Channel. Kash Patel, the FBI director, the Department of Homeland Security Secretary, Mark Wayne Mullen will join us. Keith Kellogg on the new developments out of Iran and some fallout from China. We'll get from insight from Victor Davis Hanson, Greg Jarrett, and Emily Campagno. Set your DVR tonight, Hannity, Fox News, yes, back in studio. Hope you'll join us. See you tonight, back here tomorrow. Thank you for making this show possible.

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2: Granddad, it's me. 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
5: This is a special report from ABC News. I'm Mike Dubusky. After an active shooter situation played out at a mosque in San Diego this afternoon, Police Chief Scott Wall now says
6: there is no further threat. Both suspects in this case are deceased. All of the kids are safe.
5: Those two suspects are believed to have died from self-inflicted gunshot wounds. Police also say a security guard was killed in the incident, as well as two other victims. The campus is a school for children ages 5 and up, where they taught Arabic and the Quran. Former FBI agent and ABC News contributor Brad Garrett.
7: So you don't know whether it's directly related to the kids or not. Clearly, the first people you want to get out of these scenarios are the kids.
5: California Governor Gavin Newsom says he's been briefed on the situation, as has President Trump. This is ABC News. Some major primary elections coming up tomorrow in states like Pennsylvania, Kentucky, and Georgia. ABC's Rick Klein has a preview.
8: Georgia is the place where Republicans kind of stood up to Donald Trump after the election in 2020. Brian Kemp, who's no longer running, but Brent Raffensperger was the Secretary of State then. He's running for governor. And in a twist, the former lieutenant governor of Georgia, who was a Republican, is now running to be the Democratic nominee for governor after his break with Trump.
5: California Attorney General Rob Bonta is out with a new report today about the conditions inside ICE detention facilities.
9: Basically, it revealed that basic human necessities were not being attended to, addressed, taken care of. Things like having access to clean water, having access to food that is appetizing, nourishing, that's not undercooked, having access to medical care, whether it be an initial screening or an appointment or a follow-up appointment.
5: DHS says that migrants in detention are in some cases receiving the best medical care of their lives. I'm Mike Dubusky, ABC News.
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13: Well, traffic on 275 is shut down north and south, Ford Road to M14 because of the fallen power lines there. Also, debris on 275 at Sibley, 75 northbound to Dix, accident here. Drivers are now paying an average of $4.84 to fill up their gas tank. AAA Michigan says that's an 11-cent increase from last week, 97 cents more than last month, and $1.65 more than last year. A 15-gallon fill-up now costing $73 on average. Governor Whitmer has asked the Federal Emergency Management Agency for an extension to submit major disaster declarations to them. Severe storms that included rapid snowmelt, heavy rain, and 9 tornadoes caused widespread damage in 41 counties in Michigan. Chance of thunderstorms, 68 tonight. Partly sunny, breezy, showers, and 86 tomorrow. And mostly sunny Wednesday, and cooler, a high of 66. 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
14: Statistics show that roughly 20 veterans die by suicide every day in the United States. 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

0: 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I am Lydia Serrani, filling in for the one, the only, Jesse Kelly. 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This past weekend, I worked until 3 o'clock. You know, as I'm watching the headlines here, I'm thinking about Trump's approval rating when it comes to Iran. It is waning, folks. The president also put out a Truth Social a short time ago saying that he's going to put a pause on attacking the Iranian regime tomorrow. He spoke to Abdullah, this guy, or whatever. And, you know, listen, you all know, if you know me, I filled in twice last week. I'm going to fill in again this Thursday. I'm a MAGA supporter. I voted for Trump every single time. He's my guy. But at this point, I really think that what may sink Trump politically is not obvious. It's not Democrats. I don't even think it could be the economy. I think it's going to be gasoline prices. It's gas prices, because that is kind of, it's a concrete visual representation of the economy. And right now, we're all pissed off that we're seeing the price at the pump continuing to go up. And as we know, everything is connected. And when you see the price at the pump go up, you see everything else go up as well. And we are already struggling financially. And we know that we hired Trump as the businessman that he is, as the billionaire, successful, art of the deal businessman that he is, because we needed to be brought back from the brink of disaster. That's what 77 million Americans voted for. Because what Joe Biden did to this economy, what he did to gas prices, and Trump, as soon as he got into office, he closed down the border. He started fixing the economy, and he solved war after war. This Iran war. And that's the one promise that defined Trump's political identity, the promise that separated him from Bush and the neocons, the endless war establishment. No new wars. America first. And I feel like now there's a shadow growing over his presidency, because every time the United States becomes entangled in another major Middle East conflict, you know, Homeland Security officials, they're warning of extremist violence here at home. You know, and we don't know yet what happened in San Diego. I don't know if you just saw the headlines there. Islamic Center, 3 men are dead. The 2 teen suspects are also dead. Police are saying it's a hate crime until it's not. And this threat, it's not theoretical about. So we've got the issue with the gas prices. And then on top of it, we're seeing so much hatred right here in the homeland. Let's not forget about the Islamic terrorists behind Fort Hood, San Bernardino, Pulse Nightclub, the Boston Marathon bombing, the New York truck attack. There was a Gracie Mansion attack, those 2 kids that threw bombs at the mayor's mansion. I mean, this year, and then federal authorities say they just disrupted multiple Iran-linked terror plots involving Jewish institutions inside the United States. I mean, enough is enough. And now we got these gas prices also. People can't just afford this. We don't want to lose our lives because of psychos that are inspired by like ISIS and the terrorists and all this other crap. We got our own problems here at home. We've got enough. Or in our paychecks, nobody's paycheck is going up along with the gas prices and the utility prices and all that. And it feels self-inflicted. It feels self-inflicted that if Trump doesn't reverse course quickly, I really think that the political consequences, they're not good. They're not good, because I was sitting in the anchor chair when the war was announced, right? When Trump said, we're going to demolish them, we're going to get rid of them, this was in June, right? We're going to get rid of their nuclear facilities. It's going to be, listen, remember this? This was in March. Clip 1, take a listen.
1: Can we wrap this war up this week?
2: Yeah, sure. Could.
1: Will we?
2: I don't think so, but it'll be soon. Won't be long. And we're going to have a much safer world when it's wrapped up. It'll be wrapped up soon. We're going to have a much safer world. I had an obligation to do this. I didn't want to, I call it an excursion. I didn't want to make this journey. We had the highest stock market in history. We had low gas prices. Everything was good. And I know exactly. I know what, you know, you're going to do it. And people are going to raise the price of oil. And that's good. But I know that. But that's a very small thing compared to allowing them to have. You want to see a stock market go down? Start letting them hit you with nukes, okay? I think I said it this morning. I think it's a very small price to pay.
0: Okay, I get it's a small price to pay. And then let's play clip number two, where he said it'll be over in just a couple of days. Listen to this.
2: Iran is just a military operation to me. Iran is something that was essentially largely over in 2 or 3 days because the Navy was wiped out almost immediately. The Air Force came next. The anti-aircraft came next. I mean, we're flying over Iran. We could take out their electric capacity in 1 hour.
0: Okay. I get it. I get it, and I want to support the president. I don't want to get blown up in nuclear obliteration. I get it. I get it. But right now, I think the greatest threat facing the presidency is, yeah, we talk about radical Islam. We talk about the invasion, the infestation. We talk about all these things, but it's the economy, stupid, right? It's the economy, stupid, and people are hurting. And then Trump's a comment where he was like, well, I get it. It was taken out of context, but come on. Come on. People are suffering. They are. They are. It's not a hoax. I get what he was saying. Affordability is just a hoax. I'm telling you, people, I saw online on social media multiple people in these mommy groups, and they're saying, listen, I have a master's degree, and I can't get a job. I can't afford my utility bill and my mortgage. I can't pay this. I can't pay this. I talked about it last week about how the average rent here in New York City is now over $5,000. It's bad out there. You know how many Americans are making good livings? They're making six-figure salaries, and they still can't make ends meet. They're still living paycheck to paycheck. Do you remember once upon a time that $100,000 was a lot of money? It's nothing now, right? It's like, it's crazy. It's crazy. Why are we doing this to ourselves? We voted for Trump because we knew he'd shut down the border. He did. No more illegal aliens running around here that I'm seeing, as bad as it was, right? The Roosevelt Hotel, not far from here. You'd see them all congregating outside. We're spending billions of dollars. We're still spending, by the way, a lot of money on the illegals and their health care, their breast implants, their fake vaginas and the fake penises. By the way, we're also in California. They're even giving free laptops with porn to prisoners. That's a whole other subject. So we got all this fraud. We got all this waste. President Trump is trying to clean it all up. But when it comes to the economy, stupid, right? That's that famous phrase. This is a self-inflicted, and he needs a reverse course. I'm not a geopolitical expert, right? I'm not a military expert. I'm none of these things, but I am an American expert because I'm an American, just like all of you. You guys are all experts in your own lives. And everybody knows the economy, we are suffering. We are. Like, I mean, I make good money, and yet all of it goes away. All of it's going away. Tax this, tax that. People are spending over $100 now to fill up a tank of gas. And we know that

0: anything that is transported, which is basically everything, goes up when the gas prices go up. And so we kind of feel a little duped that we voted for a guy that was going to put America first, right? That was going to say, you know what, F you, Middle East. I'm sorry to say that. I really do, because we got our own problems. We need to focus on America first. We got homelessness. We got drugs. We got the economy. We need more jobs. We need more factories. And Trump is that guy, and he was doing it. And then this war happens. This war happens. So President Trump, like, not like he's listening to me, but I'm sure he's listening to all of you because you're all voters. We need to make our voices heard that whatever he needs to do, he needs to wrap up this war quickly, efficiently, and now. I'm Lydia Serrani, filling in for Jesse Kelly. You can catch me on social media at Lydia News, LIDIANEWS. We come back. We're going to talk a lot more about this and more. Don't go anywhere.
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Good news, folks. The greatest test of the American spirit is upon us now. 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Because throughout American history, high testosterone men thrive in times of chaos and uncertainty, and every red-blooded American man runs towards great trials and challenges. Communist big tech companies are trying to destroy American jobs. 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Fertility rates are plummeting. 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Thrive in the chaos with Chalk. All right. Back to the topic, we're talking about Iran and how I believe that Trump needs to end this war as quickly as possible. Again, I'm Lydia Serrani, filling in for Jesse Kelly. You can catch me on social media at Lydia News, LIDIANEWS. President Trump saying that he is delaying another planned attack. We know he was just in China. And at this point, we feel a little like, okay, we voted for you because you're the president of peace. You are the guy that said we are not going to be in forever wars. We are not going to be the world's police. We are not going to keep giving our billions and billions of dollars away. We're going to stop doing that. That's what he said, because that's what they've been doing throughout history. We have our own problems. We are going to be America first. We voted for him. 77 million Americans voted for Trump for this very reason. We didn't want a politician. We don't want to hear about weapons of mass destruction, right? But do I believe Trump when he says that they had nuclear capabilities? Absolutely. But I remember a few months ago when he bombed the S out of them. I thought that was done. He's destroyed their military. He's destroyed their Navy. He's destroyed the regime. Like, what is there left? My fear is we're going to put troops on the ground. We do not want American lives to be lost. And then, of course, everyone's blaming Israel. Everyone thinks this is Israel. Israel. They're the ones. And you're seeing the hatred towards the Jews. I mean, here in New York City just last week, night after night, outside of the synagogues, they were preventing people from going in to pray. You had guys dressed up as jihadists with, like, faux suicide vests. And it's just getting worse. I don't know what the San Diego, what the motive is behind that Islamic center. But it's two teenagers, according to police, that are responsible. And I pray it's not MAGA, right? I pray these are not some right-wing nut jobs that went and did that, because they will use this. They, meaning the left and the Democrats and anyone who hates America, they will take any little thing wrong that anybody with any, even if the person is not, does not wear a red hat, they'll say he's wearing a red hat. So this is every time I'm on TV, the first thing they say, when I say all the violence comes from the left, and I give all the examples, right, of all the leftist attacks, Charlie Kirk, da, da, da, I give them all. They come back with January 6th, which we know what that was really about, the undercover informants and all that other stuff. And now we're not like these people. We are not lowlives. We are not hateful. Now, I appreciate Trump, the way he speaks to people, the way they speak to him. He goes, you want to talk S to me? I'm going to give it right back to you, like he did on Easter Sunday when he said, I'm going to blow up your civilization, to the Iranian regime, and people all outraged about it. And I kind of like it when he cuts people down that deserve to be cut down. I get that. But we are not like them. Hateful, murderous terrorists. And so I pray to God that these

two teenagers that went into that Islamic center and killed those three men, that they are not anything to do with Christian nationalism, with Republicans, with MAGA, with Trump, or anything. I pray that's not the case. And it probably won't be, but we shall see. We shall see. But that's what we're seeing. We're seeing in the streets all this hatred, all this hatred, all this strife, because that's what happens throughout history, right? When the economy starts going down, their crime starts going up. We're seeing the teen takeovers. I'm going to be

0: you see a white kid here and there. I'm not saying white people are not capable of it, but at the end of the day, why is this happening? You could be purple. You could be neon green. If you grow up without a father, if you grow up without a real mother, if you're just being raised by a grandma, if you are on constant government assistance, if you're not going to school, it doesn't matter what color you are going to grow up to be a savage. I'm not even going to call you an animal because I don't want to put my dog Chloe down. You're going to grow up to be an animal. And that's what we're seeing throughout D.C., throughout the United States. We're going to get into that in a little bit. But I have some phone calls already. So the number is 1-877-377-4373. I will be taking your phone calls after I do this interview. 1-877-377-4373. So, you know, Trump, we got these elections tomorrow night. I'm doing cutting coverage for Newsmax from 7 p.m. until midnight. I know it's a long night. So I'll be doing that and covering the primary. And so I'm concerned about the economy and how it's going to affect Trump, how this war is affecting Trump. Because the one great thing about Republicans is that we are independent thinkers. I said this to a guest once. I said, how come the Democrats, they always vote together? They always vote as a unifying block, right? But the Republicans, we don't do that. And somebody came back at me and said, and they're right, it's because we are independent thinkers. We are not sheep. And so even if we disagree with Trump, even Massey, look at him. He's disagreeing with Trump, and now Trump's trying to get rid of him. Rand Paul, you know, and that's the one thing I don't like about Trump. It's okay to disagree. Now, is it okay to be hateful? Is it okay to vote no on every little thing and be disruptive? No. So that I get. But now he's coming after Boebert, and now there's this whole big interview about her, of this. It's just getting really ugly. It's getting really disgusting and ugly. And that's my concern with tomorrow night. Trump is endorsing about 95% of the primary candidates. So Trump is going to be on the ballot. He is going to be on the ballot. And we're already seeing who could be emerging for 2028 here. We're already kind of seeing it. And I'm telling you right now, AOC, she's running. She is running. She even gave a speech behind bulletproof glass. You can see the video on my social media at Lydia News, LIDIANEWS. You could see her there. It's like she's the woke Pope behind the bulletproof glass. And she's talking about a South and North and this and that. Let's listen to this. Clip number 8, AOC.
1: When they ask, what do we do in this moment? I feel helpless. What action can I take? It is time for the North to pull up to the South. To Louisiana, to Tennessee, to Mississippi, and let them know exactly what they have on court with this injustice. They think they can draw us out of power. They do not know the sleeping giant that they just awakened.
0: I'm impressed that she could name all those states right off the top of her head. Very impressive, AOC. And good luck. I want her to run. I want Kamala Harris and AOC to run. Even better, I want Jasmine Crockett. You name it. It'd be so great. We're going to talk more about our key primary races, South Carolina, you name it. I'm Lydia Serrani. Don't go anywhere. Great guest coming your way. And I'll be taking your phone calls. 1-877-377-4373.
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1: Traffic is slowing 94 Metro Parkway to North River Road through the roadwork. Still have 275 north and south between Ford Road and M14 blocked with fallen power lines. Great Lakes Water Authority has lifted the boil water advisories. Orion Township, Lake Orion, and Northern Auburn Hills and Rochester Hills. Advisories went into effect after that 42-inch water main broke in Auburn Hills earlier this month. Water restrictions were canceled last week, and the main itself has been repaired. Manon Riolme has been named general manager of Detroit's new professional women's hockey league team. She made history in the early 1990s, becoming the first woman to sign a professional hockey contract, played two Tampa Bay Lightning preseason games. She most recently worked with the NHL's Los Angeles Kings. Chance of storms 68 tonight, partly sunny, breezy. Chance of storms 86 tomorrow, Wednesday, mostly sunny and 66. I'm Rick Schrempf, 910 AM News Talk Superstation.
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0: 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Right talk, right time. 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

0: the Jesse Kelly Show. I am Lydia Serrani, filling in for Jesse Kelly. You can catch me on social media at Lydia News, LIDIANEWS. I'm getting some phone calls on the board. I'm also getting your social media messages. Patrick O'Hara, I hope you don't mind. I'm reading this out loud to you. You said you agree with me to a point. You're a grandfather, but you also add that Iran cannot have a nuclear weapon or the ability to make one. I'm willing to pay whatever amount. I will eat crackers and soup. Again, Iran cannot have a weapon. You say America first, but unless Iran gives up that ability, we will not be safe. I agree with you, because what's the point of having lower gas prices if we're all dead, right? If we've all been blown up in a nuclear blast. But there has to be some sort of happy medium. And why is it up to us to stop Iran? Because you think they would just stop at blowing up America? They'd blow up everybody. That's what pisses me off, that everything is on our shoulders. Where is Europe? Where is France? Where's England? Where are all these countries? Where are all these democratic nations? Where are they coalescing behind a unified front to stomp out this evil, this Iranian regime, this threat of radical Islam, nuclear weapons? It's always on our shoulders. I'm not saying, oh yeah, let's be wimps and let's be whatever, you know, female body parts, and let them do whatever they want to us, and we have to be proactive than reactive. But why are we always having to pay the price? And then we're paying figuratively and literally, and pay the price most ultimately with our lives. That's what upsets me. And I understand and I support the president. And if he's saying they've got nuclear capabilities, then we have to trust him and we have to believe this is not a weapons of mass destruction, Saddam Hussein type of situation. But he did also say, which he probably should have never have done, and guess what? Trump is a human being. The only perfect being we had, well, two perfect beings we had on this planet was Mary, the mother of God, and Jesus Christ himself, okay? Those are the only two we ever had on this planet. And he is not one of them. He's a human being. He makes mistakes. And the mistake here was he should have never given a timeline, because we knew this is not something you can rush. Let's bring in our next guest to talk about this, the midterms, you name it, and more. Vice President of the Manhattan Institute, which is a think tank here based in New York City, Jesse Arm. Jesse, thank you so much for joining us.
1: Great to be with you, Lydia. Thanks for having me.
0: So, Jesse, this is the first time I've ever interviewed you, but I've seen you on with Carl Higbee. I've seen you on a lot of other shows. Talk to me about the kind of push and pull that a lot of people, America First, MAGA, Republicans, whatever you want to call them, people that love this country, they feel conflicted when it comes to this war. And we just want it to end. We want things to go back to normal. Talk to me about that inner conflict that so many voters are going through right now.
1: Well, I think it's overstated, to be perfectly honest with you, right off the front end, to the extent that it's an inner war within MAGA. The supporters of the president, by and large, are backing him in this effort because, like the caller you just referenced, Lydia, they understand that the threat here is an Iranian nuclear weapon, and that's not really anything you can achieve a middle ground on. That is final, and the United States, as the preeminent superpower, if we want America to remain the kind of global power that is ensuring the safety and security of Americans who live here, if we want to put America first, then we have to ensure that psychopathic enemies who want to literally wipe us off the map cannot achieve the weapons that they need to do so. But having said that, obviously there are Americans who are feeling pain at the pump. Granted, I will say that pain is a lot less than what was anticipated at the outside of this war. The president is overperforming relative to the expectations that were set, and the kind of negative prognosticating that was coming from the left of center media at the outset of this conflict. And the president has overperformed to date. So I think that he will continue to do so. And I have to tell you, Lydia, I think that they're going to land this plane before the midterms, that you're going to see a major shakeup in this conflict between now and November. And that's going to result in Republicans overperforming relative to what expectations are for them at the ballot box.
0: I agree. And I think no one wants to end this war more than Trump does. I don't think he wants it to go on. I don't think he wants it. But he's also a smart man. What makes President Trump such a smart man is he doesn't think he's the smartest man in the room. He doesn't think he's the smartest man on the planet. What he does is he surrounds himself with very, very intelligent people. And clearly he's listening. I think he's listening to his advisors, because somebody like me, I don't know foreign conflict. I don't know military I don't know any of this. I just don't want war. I don't want high gas prices. And by the way, I have an electric car. You know, I have an electric car. It doesn't even impact me directly. My husband has a gas car. I mean, you know, it's not even like a personal thing. It's just I'm tired of us Americans always carrying the burden. And that's what it feels like. And so do you think he can land this plane before? Because I'm not even talking about the Tucker Carlsons and, you know, now even the Megyn Kelly and the other naysayers, because I think they're just kind of amplified voices, right? I don't think they actually represent the true MAGA movement, the true America First, the true Trump supporter. But do you think that the midterms won't be affected? What do you think about tomorrow night?
1: Well, Lydia, we won't hold the electric car against you, but I will say that
0: it's a Tesla. No, it's a Tesla.
1: Okay, all right. Well, in that case, we give you a pass. No, I think with respect to the midterms tomorrow night, you'll see the test of this hypothesis of the Tucker Carlson candidate, right? The sort of pseudo-libertarian who is now aligning with the left more than the right on everything from immigration to economics to foreign policy. Is there actually an appetite for that within the Republican Party? If Thomas Massie wins, then I think, yeah, maybe there is. But I think more likely the president's preferred candidate, Eld Gowrein, who is a farmer and a military veteran, is very likely to get past the finish line. But yeah, this is the contingent within the MAGA movement that we're being told by both this sort of dissident right faction of the podcast sphere, as well as left of center mainstream media, that is some growing faction. And oh, by the way, we just happen to agree with the Democrats on everything. Look, if Thomas Massie had gotten his way on the reconciliation bill, Border Patrol and ICE wouldn't be operating right now. They would have zero budget. So this is what is being put to Republicans tomorrow night when they go to cast their ballots in Kentucky's 4th congressional district. And I think, yeah, if Trump loses that race, then you can talk to me and there'll be some indication that the ship is really not right. But if the president does see through that race with his preferred candidate getting victory, I think we'll be in strong position. And more than that, it's a different conversation once we get past these primaries and we get to the general elections, both because the situation in Iran will be different. But look, Trump is the same in all of these scenarios. He's always willing to negotiate with an open hand, but he's got the other hand behind him with a closed fist in case things don't go right. In China, yeah, this past week with the negotiations with Xi, you can see that the president can play nice and move toward, you know, a sort of productive working relationship, even with an adversarial foe. You even see that with his conversations with Zohran Mamdani in the White House, okay? Mm-hmm. But these fanatics in Iran are really terroristic and radical and have proved totally incapable of negotiating toward any productive solution to date. They're hell-bent on going nuclear.
0: They want to destroy us. They've made their voices clear, and that's why Charlie Kirk, God rest his soul, he said that Islam is not compatible with Western civilization. I mean, I know we say radical Islam, but if you are a true follower of Islam, I don't know if you want to. I'm just saying this is my opinion. If you are a true follower of Islam, if you study the Quran, I have not studied it extensively, but I've studied it enough that it is incompatible. It is incompatible. And yeah, they were supposed to be at war with anybody who they deem as a non-believer, as an infidel. So I understand what Charlie Kirk was, what he was fighting for and what he was doing. And he became a martyr for this country, for his faith. And it's incredible, you know, the show of faith that we saw this weekend. What did, real quick before I let you go, Jesse Arm, again, vice president of the Manhattan Institute, what did you think about the Rededicate 250 at the National Mall this weekend?
1: I thought it was exciting to see. Look, we've got a spirit of patriotism that is coming back into the country. The president is doing these things up and down Washington, trying to beautify the environment, whether it's replacing the pool at the Washington Monument between there and the Lincoln Memorial, which hasn't been done in ages, and is really taking the effort. Look, I live in Washington, D.C. I'm in New York City frequently, but Washington is my home. And when I go out here and I see National Guardsmen protecting the city and beautifying the environment and deterring crime, I think that's a good thing. I think it's important to have a capital that is respects itself and respects the nation. And when Americans come here from all over, especially they're coming in droves this summer to celebrate the nation's 250th anniversary, it's very good that they have a president who's interested and focused on cleaning and beautifying our capital.
0: Amen. Jesse Arm, thank you so much for joining us. And where can people find
1: you? Thanks for having me. Sorry, say that again.
0: Where can people find you if they want to follow you?
1: People can find me on X, on social media. My handle is Jesse_Legg, or off the Manhattan Institute website. It's super easy, just manhattan.institute.
0: All right. Thank you so much, Jesse. All right, when we come back, I'll be taking your phone calls, 1-877-377-4373, 1-877-377-4373. This is Lydia Serrani, Lydia News, L-I-D-I-A-N-E-W-S, like news like you watch on TV. I see Tom, Eric, Ed, and more on my screen. I'm getting your messages, and we'll be right back.
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0: coming your way. I can't believe Scott Weiland. What a treasure, right? His voice. This is my millennial self talking here. Welcome back to the Jesse Kelly Show. I am Lydia Serrano. You can follow me social media at Lydia News. I got some good videos there. LIDIANEWS. 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Let's go to the phone calls. Let's go to Ed from Florida.
1: Yeah, hi, Lydia.
0: What's on your mind, Ed?
1: Yeah, Lydia, you're doing a great job. I watch you on Newsmax. I'm originally from Staten Island, New York. I came down here 20 years ago because my company gave me an offer I couldn't refuse when I came down here to Florida 20 years ago at the 9/11 attack. So
0: enjoy.
1: I used to work on Wall Street, so I know the game of the whole BS. And you're doing a great job. And I agree with you that Trump really should start acting fast on this, because I love the guy too, like you do.
0: Mm-hmm. Yeah, we do. And that's what, you know, it makes, I think he knows it too. I think he knows it too, Ed. Thank you so much for calling. I think he knows it, that, you know, we have our own problems at the end of the day. Even Mother Teresa said that, I believe I don't know the exact quote, but she said, if you want to do something great, start at home. Like that's where you always have to start, at home. You can't go around fixing everybody else's problems. You have to start at home. And I know, yes, in order to protect the homeland, we have to protect ourselves from a nuclear blast. But I mean, haven't we blown them up already? I mean, what more needs to be done? I understand they have to give up all their capabilities, but I thought we blew them all up. So that's why I'm just asking the questions. I'm confused. Let's go to Eric from Mississippi.
2: Hi, Lydia.
0: Eric.
2: Combat veteran from 2003. I served in Iraq in 2003 for the invasion, and I saw things that were so horrific that men have to do, and now it looks like everything is repeating itself. I support Donald Trump. I think he's a great president, but I also think that there is too many political party members that are blocking him from accomplishing his mission. Mm-hmm. And these people want to continue their mission so that they can make money out of war.
0: Mm. Eric, well, first of all, thank you so much for your service. Thank you. Thank you. Thank you. You give me goosebumps, because I have some friends that also were in combat, and they told me they are not the same individuals that they were when they went over there. And so it is sick, right? But it's true that this is a money making operation at the end of the day. War can make people very, very, very rich.
2: It is, and I think that there's too much politics that make money that way, and they're forcing our country to do this.
0: Mm-hmm.

0: I am no longer Republican or Democrat. I think it's all garbage.
1: Mm-hmm. I don't blame you, Eric. I don't blame you. I think a lot of people are feeling like they don't know what party they belong to. They definitely know they're not Democrats, but now they're just kind of like feeling a little duped in a way. Eric, thank you so much for calling us. And again, thank you for your service. Tom from San Antonio, what's on your mind?
2: Hey, Lydia, can you hear me okay?
1: I got you loud and clear.
2: Hello?
1: Yeah, I got you, Tom.
2: Hey, Lydia, how are you?
1: I'm fine, thanks.
2: Hey, so I just wanted to say, that's awesome. Thank you. I think Trump is doing a better job than I actually thought he would do. Mm-hmm. I've never voted for Trump in any of the three primaries because I thought we had some great options out there. Mm-hmm. And I thought he's a little polarizing, and I was worried that he wouldn't win. But I think he's doing a great job on so many aspects, from closing down the border,
1: yep,
2: Title IX protections, even the price of gas back in 2022 at the high of Biden was $5.01. Today it's $4.51. It's 10% cheaper today than it was 4 years ago. If Democrats were in power, it wouldn't be $5.01. It'd be $7.01. I think his energy policy is good. There's so many things he's doing. We don't have two tiers of justice anymore. We're actually going after Antifa.
1: I agree with all of it. Everything. Everything. I mean, thank God. Could you imagine if we had Kamala Harris as president? God help us. God help us. There's no question he's a great president. But when it just comes to the war, I just want it to be done already. Like, I want it to be done. I'm not saying we didn't go in there for right reasons. I'm not saying he's being lied to, but I want it to be done, right? I mean, is that what you know? What do you think, Tom?
2: Well, I mean, and obviously that's a big thing, and I was building to that. But, you know, the Iraq war was 20 years. And, you know, Trump campaigned against no forever wars. But we've been in this thing for 2.5 months, which is 1% of 20 years. We are at 1% of those. And of course, if this thing, I think he's definitely smart enough to get out of there before the midterms. And I think this is all going to be gift wrapped before then. And he could pull out today. And a lot of people would be happy with what we've accomplished over there. But I still think he has some unfinished business, and I'm okay with some little bit more
1: Tom,
2: pain.
1: Tom, I don't want to cut you off. Yeah, I agree with you. Tom, I agree with you. Thank you for calling in because we got to go to break, a hard break. Thank you so much, Tom. If you want to call back again for the next one, feel free to call back. I love intelligent conversation. I'm Lydia Serrano at Lydia News, LIDIANEWS. We'll be right back. Yeah, she put in the
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0: This is a special report from ABC News. I'm Mike Dubusky. President Trump now responding to today's deadly shooting at the Islamic Center of San Diego.
1: Terrible situation. I've been given some early updates, but we're going to be going back and looking at it very strongly.
0: That shooting playing out just before noon local time in California when two gunmen allegedly opened fire at the mosque, killing three adults, including a security guard. All the children at the center were evacuated safely. Mark Remley, special agent in charge of the FBI San Diego field office, says shortly afterward they discovered a car with the suspected shooters dead of apparently self-inflicted gunshot wounds.
2: There were two subjects, both teenagers, and both are confirmed deceased.
0: Police are now investigating a potential motive, but said the shooting is currently being considered a hate crime. The Islamic Center of San Diego says it is the largest mosque in San Diego County. This is ABC News. Mark Furman, the former LAPD detective who discovered the bloody glove in the O.J. Simpson trial, has died. Simpson's legal team called Furman's credibility into question when they played a recording of him using racist language at trial, contradicting earlier testimony that Furman had given. He was 74. Workers for the Long Island Railroad are still out on the picket lines as their union and the nation's largest commuter rail service still can't agree on wages. A hot new watch is sparking a frenzy in cities around the world.
3: Mayhem over Swatch watches. Crowds swarmed Swatch stores around the world over the weekend for the release of a new watch dubbed the Royal Pop Pocket Watch. It sells for $400 in stores, but online they're reselling it for 10 times that. Swatch is promising fans the watches will be available for several months. Sherry Preston, ABC News.
0: And pop star Shakira has been acquitted in her tax fraud case in Spain, a court ordering the government there to refund Shakira $64 million. I'm Mike Dubusky, ABC News.
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4: Welcome back to the Jesse Kelly Show. I am Lydia Serrani, filling in for the one, the only Jesse Kelly. You can follow me on social media at Lydia News, LIDIANEWS. And there you can see some videos. One of the videos I put up there is this one that went viral over the weekend of these kids fighting at a Chipotle. Let's take a listen to these thugs, these savages. I'm not calling them animals because that would be too kind to call them, how they destroyed a Chipotle in D.C. Clip number 19. All right. Yeah. And you know what? You hear some laughing. They're doing the video. This is happening, recording it, putting it on TikTok and the social media. And, you know, we're seeing across all across the United States, the cities there, you know, the cops are calling them teen takeovers, these mobs of juveniles. They're flooding the shopping centers, the restaurants, the downtown districts, you know, neighborhoods. And they're terrorizing people. They're terrorizing. It's complete mayhem and chaos. And barely anybody's getting arrested. I just played that audio for you from D.C. And it's just they're acting like psychos. And America's, you know, like me, everybody's asking the same question. Where are the parents? Where are the parents? What are they doing about it? Do they even have parents? Do these kids even know who their parents are? Well, Jeanine Pirro, who is now the D.C. attorney, U.S. D.C. attorney, she said she has an idea and she's going to try to implement it where she wants to institute $500 fines for parents and maybe even jail time for parents. She's warning parents, if you can't get your kids under control, then we're going to put you behind bars. Clip number 18.
5: Happened this past Saturday night at Chipotle in the Navy Yard. And what we're seeing increasingly across the district is not only unacceptable, it is violent, it is dangerous, and it is illegal. And I am here to tell you it is going to stop. And parents, I'm talking about you now. This is a different scenario than any other time in the history of the district, because we are looking beyond those individuals who are committing the crimes, irrespective of how old they are. And we're looking at the parents to make sure that they understand that they are responsible for the upheaval that is going on in this district that is impacting everyone who lives here. This kind of thing is destroying the quality of life in the district. The residents are finding it extremely difficult to enjoy public parks and spaces, as well as waterfront areas. And mm-hmm. the residents are starting to feel like these out of control teens are taking away their happiness and their quiet enjoyment.
4: Yeah, I mean, you know, in Washington, D.C. alone, police data shows that more than half of all carjacking arrests since 2023, guess who was involved? Children, kids, teenagers, since August of 2023 alone. So, okay, let's break it down again. These are police statistics. Half of all carjackings are being done by kids. Since 2023 alone, 333 carjackings, right, suspects, 50.

56% were minors. More than half, 56%. And some of them as young as 12 years old. We got 12-year-olds, right, that can't even shave yet, that are going around and carjacking people, acting like wild thugs, going in and destroying property. Over the past 2 years, D.C. recorded more than 1,000 carjackings. 72%, they've got guns, right? And look what happened in Texas. Look what happened in Austin, Texas this weekend. Police say teenagers ages 15 and 17 were behind at least 12 random shootings across the city in less than 24 hours. Four innocent people were shot. Apartment complexes were hit. Fire stations were shot at. Homes were sprayed with bullets. And police say the teens stole vehicles. They used stolen guns. They forced nearly 200 cops to respond while parts of the city were placed under shelter-in-place orders. Teens are terrorizing communities. We're seeing this in L.A. Where are the parents? This is not isolated incidents, okay? This is not a teen thing. This is not a social media thing. Mayor Brandon Johnson of Chicago, he'll tell you this is a Trump thing. They'll tell you that this has to do with the economy, right? They'll tell you that this is because of economics. No, this has to do with a family breakdown. That's what we know. This is moral collapse. This is no God, no faith, no foundation at home. That's what's happening here. A lot of these kids right here, they're growing up in the projects, right? They're being treated like animals. So then they're growing up to be savages. They're growing up to be wild thugs. They're not respectful to their parents, if they know who they are. They're not respectful to their teachers. Absolutely no consequences. They don't have to show up to work, to school or anything like that. And then on top of it, that's why they're not respectful to businesses and they're not respectful to the police. These kids need to be held accountable. They need to be put behind bars. They need to be behind bars for years, not weeks, not months. I'm talking years. That's what there needs to be, a strong message sent out to these kids, because if you are grown enough to do something like this and you are grown enough to accept the consequences, and that's what it is. Like, I mean, I've given this. My daughter is very well behaved. She really is. I'm not just saying that because she's my child. She's very well behaved because all I have to do is look at her. That's all I have to do is look at her. And she knows to stop, because guess what? That's what my parents did to me. All they had to do was look at me. My parents never hit me. They never had to like beat me or anything like that, because all I knew, they didn't mess around. All they had to do was look at me. And I knew, God help me. Oh God, when daddy comes home, oh God, mommy's going to come, because they stood together, a united front. Doesn't matter. Yes. Look at the videos. We're calling it teen takeover. We're seeing that the majority of them are blacks, right? Okay. Let's call it what it is. And it's because of what we know is going on in the home, in the African-American home, right? That it's acceptable, it's culturally acceptable to not be married, to have multiple children by different men. This is not me being racist. So I'm like, oh my God, how could she say something like that? I am saying the truth, and you all know it. And it's not just that culture, it's other cultures. But that's what the problem is here. It's become culturally acceptable to not have the father in the home, for the parents not to be married. And instead of incentivizing success, we're demonizing it. And because the less money you make, the less educated you are, the more beholden you are onto the government, the more money you will get. And that's why they don't want to make more money, because they don't want to lose their food stamps. They don't want to lose their free housing. They don't want to lose free this, free that. They don't want to get married, because then it's a two salary income. You understand what's happening here? So then they get the side jobs, the cash jobs. It's all a scam. It's all a grift. Do you understand? The more kids you have, the more money then you get, instead of the opposite. We should be giving apartments to people if they finish high school, if they give the college. Like, I'm not giving them apartments, but do you know what I'm saying here, right? I know you guys are, I feel it. You're agreeing with me saying, Lydia, you're right. Because we are right. That's what the answer is. And then throwing all these people, many of them are maybe uneducated. They don't have the father at home. Maybe they don't even have the mother at home. Maybe it's a grandma. Maybe it's the aunt. Maybe it's this one. Maybe it's that one raising them, right? You throw them all together in a housing project that's dilapidated. And then what happens? Crime breeds more crime. And it's just this vicious cycle goes on and on and on. We didn't see this kind of thing back in the, right? We didn't see this from the African-American community decades ago, because back then they were getting married. Back then they weren't getting all the free cash they were getting. Like, that's what this is about. This is about, this is

0: is about defrauding the government and to make sure to keep the income low so you can keep the cash flow, the free money coming in. And in the process, the kids are getting hurt and they're running wild and they're acting like savages. I'm Lydia Serrani. I'll be taking your calls in a moment later on. 1-877-377-4373. 1-877-377-4373. You can follow me on social media at Lydia News, LIDIANEWS. We'll be right back.
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2: 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I'm Lydia Serrani. You can follow me on social media at Lydia News, LIDIANEWS. That's LIDIANEWS on social media. Just got some news about that San Diego Islamic Center shooting. So the two teen suspects, they killed themselves. Three adults are dead, one of them being, they're calling him a heroic security guard. But what's also interesting, they don't know a motive yet. Police say it's hate until it's not hate. They said that these two teens are possibly hate paraphernalia in their car. So we don't know what the motive is yet. But we do know that the happens at this Islamic center. It's the same mosque where two of the 9/11 hijackers, Nawaf al-Hazimi and Khalid al-Midhar, they helped crash American Airlines Flight 77 into the Pentagon. They spent significant time and received assistance from associates while living in the area, and they attended this very same Islamic center, this mosque in San Diego. So two of the 9/11 hijackers went to this mosque. The two teen suspects are dead. And the president also commented on it and said that it's a terrible situation and he is investigating it. Meantime, let's get back to the other topic that I was talking about. It's the teen takeovers. And instead of Mayor Brandon Johnson or the mayor of Detroit or Chicago or all these, or like the Democrats, what is the number one killer of Black Americans, especially when it comes to young Black males? What's the number one killer of young Black males? If you asked a Democrat, they would say white supremacy, right? If you asked somebody out on the street, probably right here in New York City, who is the number one culprit? Who is behind the killing of Black men? They would say white men. They would say police, right? They would say police officers. Maybe they'd even say MAGA. Do you know who it is? It's other Black men. That's who kills Black men. The biggest killer of Black men are other Black men. So the Democrats, why aren't they talking about that? Because the violence is happening in these areas, in their communities. And what is AOC doing? What is she doing? Is she talking about what can we do about the family structure, about investing in education, more after school programs, do we have preachers talk? They're too busy talking crap about President Trump, and AOC acting like she's the Pope, acting like she's Trump because Trump got shot at on July 13th in Butler, Pennsylvania. Now she's talking behind bulletproof glass, which I put on my social media. You could see it for yourself how ridiculous it looks at Lydia News, LIDIANEWS. And now she even adopted, before she talked like this, and oh my God, and now she's talking like, and we will bring Mississippi together, we will bring. Now she's become a Southern Baptist preacher, clip number 8.
3: They ask, what do we do in this moment? I feel helpless, what action can I take? It is time for the North to pull up to the South.

0: sleeping giant that they just awakened.
1: What happened? What are we talking about? The redistricting that you guys wanted to do by race so you could win more because you wanted to cheat? Or is it the voter ID that you guys say that black people and Spanish people and married women are too stupid to get on their own? I mean, what is the injustice that they are facing? What is the injustice? I mean,

there and they're going to be, they'll be upset about stop and frisk. Stop and frisk is when police can come up to you and stop you and frisk you to make sure you don't have a weapon on you. And they don't really need probable cause. And so this was a very, it was a good preventative measure. It was a good proactive policing. So they said, go to Harlem. And this was my liberal, you believe it or not, there's some libs at Fox. So this was my liberal managing editor. He said, go to Harlem, go talk to the black people there, Lydia, and the black people. They're going to be upset about this. So I want you to get both sides. And then I want you to go to the upper, go to the Upper West Side. And, you know, because that's where all the families, and they're going to want this, you know, because it's going to keep them safer, you know, and because there's more families there that are on the Upper West Side. So I did exactly what I was told. I went to the so-called, like, more urban, you know, African-American, Hispanic area, Harlem. Would you know it? Every single person of color that I spoke to in Harlem, they're like, yeah, girl, we need it. We need those police. We need more police. We need more police. We need more stop and frisk, Lydia. Yeah. This is what... So I was like, I could not find a single normal black Hispanic person that was against it. They said, we need more cops, not less cops. We need them to be more involved, not less involved. That's what they told me. Then I went to the Upper West Side, where it's mostly liberal, right? A lot of very Jewish families, very, you know, whatever, you know, like, yeah, kind of a lot of families and just very liberal. Anyway, white, very white. So I go there, and person after person, I said, well, they're putting in, they want to do the stop and frisk because of this, that, to keep everybody safe. Oh, no, that's horrible. No, you can't do that. You're keeping the black man down. That is racist. So it was a complete opposite. It was the complete opposite. And every single time I was, you know, covered a lot of crime as a reporter, every single time when I was in South Carolina, I was a reporter there for many years. I was in Westchester County, New York City, you name it. Every time I would go to these black and brown neighborhoods, they would always want more cops, not less cops, more stop and frisk, more proactive policing, not the opposite. So I promise you that if you actually talk to law-abiding, normal black people, normal Hispanic people, not these thugs, not these lowlifes that we're seeing on TV, not the ones that make the viral moments, I guarantee you they're sick and tired of it too. They're probably more sick and tired of the garbage that we are seeing on our social media than we are. They're probably embarrassed and they're disgusted by it. I'm Lydia Serrano. I will be taking your phone calls, 1-877-377-4373, 1-877-377-4373, and I'll be talking to Joe Pinion coming up next.

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0: Night. 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

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I am Lydia Serrano. You can follow me on social media at Lydia News, LIDIANEWS. It's LIDIANEWS, like you watch on the news. 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And then I fill in during the week. We're talking about New York City. We're talking about, New York City, crime, teens, people out of control. They're disgusting. I mean, think about it. You had people here in New York City running the streets wearing fake suicide vests and dressed up as jihadi terrorists, and nothing happens to them.

They can steal, they can destroy stores, they can do whatever they want. They don't have to go to school. And then they know they can just put their hands out and the government gives the money. That's the problem here. They're too reliant on the government. If they knew that, you know what, if I don't go to school, if I don't get my education, if I do X, Y, and Z, this will happen to me. So there is no consequence to their actions. There's no reaction to their actions. That's the problem. And that's why they're walking around entitled and thinking they can do whatever they want. We've seen all the videos, right, on social media, at Walmart, at Target, where they're destroying. And then as soon as a cop comes up to them, they say, oh, it's racism. And as I'm watching that Chipotle video from over the weekend that went viral and I put it on my social media, I'm looking at it and that was just a clip of it, like a 2-minute clip that I saw. Where are the cops? How are they not there right away? I guarantee you by the time the cops showed up that they were gone already. I can guarantee it. Where are the police? Oh, by the way, you can also see on my social media that the Philly sheriff, it's not relatively new, but it's an example of DEI gone wrong. And that's also what's happening in the police departments. You have cops that don't care about being cops. They're just in it for the pension. They're just, you know, gliding on by. They don't care. I'm sorry to say that. And I'm very pro back the blue. I'm very pro law enforcement. If you know me, if you listen to me, you watch me, you know that. But there, a lot of them are lazy. There are a lot of them are lazy. So on my social media, you'll see that the Philly top cop there spent about $600,000 on some kind of like social media dance video. You can see the video and they're dancing around. It's bad enough that they're dancing. It's bad enough they spent more than $500,000 on this stupid video. But when you see the cops, most of them are women. Most of them are women of color and they're fat. That's the worst part about it. I don't care if you're a guy, a girl, a black, brown, green, purple, yellow, whatever, rainbow colored, as long as you can do the job. I don't think I'm sick of it. I'm tired of this. Like, and I'm a woman. This is coming from a woman. Think about it. How many videos have you seen of a female officer being overpowered by a suspect and then a passerby jumps in and helps the female police officer? I saw one of those videos and I commented and I said, she, and this was a white female police officer, I said, she has no place being in that position. She should have been fired for that because she could not even handle a suspect. And he was significantly older than her and he overpowered her. Had that passerby, which was a man, not come in, stepped in and stopped, she could have been killed. She could have been killed. That's why women on the front lines in the military, women on the front lines when they're out there in the battlefields of New York cities like New York City, they have no place. I'm not saying women don't belong in law enforcement. They have their place and they have their duties that they can do that. But when it comes to where you need the testosterone, right, where you need that strength, you need a big, strong man. And you could be a man and be weak and fat too. So we need to up our game. They should have fitness tests every single year. And if you can't do the job, then get out. You should not hold the job. Just like my job. I do TV for Newsmax full time. If I couldn't do my job to the best of my ability, guess what? I would lose my job. If I could no longer write my scripts, if I could no longer think on my feet and come up with a good topic and interview somebody properly or do what I needed to do, I could no longer read the teleprompter or whatever, I would lose my job. No one would say, well, she's been doing it for 5 years. Oh, they need more women. That offends me when someone's like, well, Lydia, maybe you should be in prime time because we need a woman. No, how about I should be in prime time because I'm damn good. I'm good at what I do. That's what I want. And so I think that's what's happening in our law enforcement, too. They're too focused on being diverse, right? Diversity, equity, and inclusion. And that includes with women. And that includes with women. And they are jeopardizing our safety, women and fat men. Fat old men, right? Or out of shape, whatever, out of shape men. They have no business running after suspects and they don't want to run after suspects. So that is the problem too. I gave this gross example of it happens again just the other day where I saw a crazy, insane person ranting and raving like a lunatic, started defecating on the streets,
this, that, whatever. As I walked another block,

0: I see a cop, and I said to the cop, there's a guy down the block with his pants down. There's children. You know, they're going to see that. That's just, okay for me. That's one thing for me. I don't want to see that. It was disturbing to me. But a child should not be seeing a grown man private parts. That's disgusting. I said, you can arrest him for exposing indecency to a child. That's a felony. Okay? He just looked at me and shrugged his shoulders. So, because they don't want to get involved. They don't want to get involved. And it's sad. It's sad that cops are acting like that. And I understand it. And I get it. Because they're upset too. But you know what? Like, there's a lot of people that would love to have a 6 feet. Because you know they get paid a lot of money here in New York City. The cops, eventually, they start making some really good money. And their pensions are fantastic after 20 years. It's amazing. So these are good jobs. They end up, I'm not saying they're not dangerous jobs, but that's why they get the pensions. That's why they get paid good money. That's why they have the overtime. So do your job. Do your job. And do it to the best of your ability. And if you don't have the ability, then you should not be a police officer. Meantime, we have our socialist mayor. He's a communist. He's a straight up communist. Oh, look, I think I get my guess, Joe Pinion. He called back, Chris. So let's see if we can get him. We can get him on, Chris. You can call him again, Joe Pinion. We're trying to get him. He forgot he was coming on. But in the meantime, let's listen to Zoran Mamdani, who's our communist mayor here in New York City. He actually had the gall to quote the great Ronald Reagan. Clip 10.
1: This morning, I cannot help but think of the words of our 40th president, Ronald Reagan. He famously said, the 9 most terrifying words in the English language are, I'm from the government and I'm here to help. It's a good quote, but I disagree. I think 9 more terrifying words are actually, I worked all day and can't feed my family. We are going to use the power of government to lower prices and make it easier for New Yorkers to put food on the table. When government understands its purpose as serving the very working people that it has left behind time and again, it can make a difference in the most pressing struggles facing our city today. It's not just that government can help. It's that government must help. And our government will
0: my God.
1: Help.
0: Oh, God. Oh, God. Yeah, they want to make the government your daddy. All right, don't go anywhere. When we come back, we're going to have Joe Pinion. He joined us a little late, but better late than never, and good things come to those who wait. We're going to talk about what's going on in the cities, the crime, the fatherless families, the lack of a foundation, the lack of faith. That's what's going on. We are talking about a societal breakdown that must stop. Joe Pinion coming your way. Don't go anywhere.
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3: Good news. 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
3: These people are crazy, I'm telling you. They're crazy. We're lucky we have a country with people like this. Democrats are destroying our country, but we've stopped it just in the nick of time, didn't we?

We all want our kids to grow up safe and healthy, so we show them how, and we tell them, with honest conversations that let them know what we expect. That's especially important when it comes to alcohol and other drugs. Kids need to know the dangers and how to avoid them. And when it comes to pain medications, opioids, they need to know that they should never be taken without a prescription and never shared with friends or family. It's dangerous and illegal. So talk with your kids, because when you talk, they hear you.

0: Welcome back to the Jesse Kelly Show. On with me right now is my friend, colleague, Newsmax host, Joe Pinion. He also ran against Chuck Schumer, right?
1: Yep, the Charles Ellis Schumer, the man, the myth who continues to destroy America one bad piece of legislation at a time.
0: So, Joe, we were talking about it before, these teen takeovers. I played the audio of that Chipotle video that went viral. Jeanine Pirro now saying that she wants to fine parents $500, even put maybe parents behind bars. What do you think is really at the root of the problem here?
1: Well, look, we always say it starts in the home. I think, really, you look at that video, you can't be anything other than heartbroken to understand that there are communities that are dealing with this, not just the families that have to deal with the aftermath, but communities that are being held prisoner by this type of reckless disregard for the law. And so I think our hearts have to start there. And I think that is what Jeanine Pirro is trying to do, to say that people should not be forced to live in a world where all of a sudden absolute bedlam is going to erupt in a place where they're selling burrito bowls and cardboard and tinfoil. This is insane. And so I think that's just where I am right now, saying something has to change. Parents have to

0: have a level of accountability. And while I'm sure the left is going to start squawking about how this is somehow draconian, I remind people they're the same individuals that say that the parents of school shooters should be dragged and dragooned and somehow held accountable. So if we think it starts in the home, there has to be accountability emanating from the home. And hopefully this puts everybody on notice that this kind of behavior will not be tolerated.
1: As a black man yourself, how disheartening must it be to see the majority, if not all of them, be part of the black community? What is going on in the community? And I said this before, the number one killer of young black men are other young black men. And if you ask normal, law-abiding black and brown people, they're the ones that are not only hurt the most by what's going on, the crime, they're the ones probably most disgusted by what we're witnessing.
0: Well, perhaps the most striking part of what Jeanine Pirro was talking about today was the fact that in the span of less than 2 days, there were 30 guns ripped off of the street. And so this is not just about kids behaving badly. Mm-hmm. There are children up and down the socioeconomic ladder every day doing things that are completely and undeniably and unimpeachably stupid. But this is about a generation of children, and particularly clustered in some of these urban hubs, but particularly Washington, D.C., where there has been zero accountability for individuals effectively holding communities hostage, who are not just criminally minded, but homicidally minded. And so we have to let people know this is not going to be accepted. This will not be tolerated. There shall be consequences, not just for you, but for your family, out of the belief and the hope that somehow the fact that their actions might actually jeopardize their own family, their own mothers, both financially and also criminally, might in some ways bring them to yield.
1: You know, I did a story this weekend on my show about suicidal empathy, because there was that story of that Rommel Burke, he is a suspect that he's a 32-year-old. He was a Broadway dancer, became a repeat offender. He's the man that the NYPD says he shoved that Russ Falzone, the 76-year-old retired teacher, to his death down those subway stairs. I put the video on my social media and I talked about it. Back in April, he was arrested for attacking a woman on the street. And reportedly, according to the New York Post, the white woman, 23 years old liberal, said she didn't want to press charges because she didn't want to be responsible for putting another black man behind bars. So suicidal empathy is when this empathy ends up killing yourself. And I feel like a lot of these liberals, specifically when it comes to women, they wear their compassion like a crown, but it almost ends up being a blindfold to what's really going on in the world. Had she helped police put that guy behind bars, maybe that 76-year-old Russ Falzone would be alive today.
0: Well, look, I think this level of empathy rears its head in our daily lives for all of us. It's the person who is driving you in Uber, who is going so slow it might be unsafe, or who seems to have difficulty changing lanes, but at the same time, you don't want to be the one responsible for preventing them from making a living. But there are ripple effects for this unchecked empathy, and it results in people actually getting harmed. And so when you realize, even if you looked at the studies that have been done by the New York Post, where we had over 300 people that had committed close to 6,000 shoplifting offenses in New York City, where we realized that there was a handful of reoffenders that were committing most of the enhanced felonies all across the city, we have to realize that an inability and a refusal to hold people accountable today causes unchecked and unimaginable pain for individuals tomorrow. So that is what's at the core of this. I don't believe that we're here to try to have some type of malicious intent. It's really an abundance of love that says, if we love our neighbors, we shall not allow them to have to wonder if their next trip to Chipotle is going to erupt in madness, and we shall not allow communities to descend into the type of chaos where those type of scenes become normal.
1: And I know it's unfortunate, because you do have a heart, because at the end they are children, and how many mistakes did we

0: make as children. I know I'm not the same person I was when I was a kid, and I don't want a mistake a kid made, maybe because he wanted to be cool and he wanted to go viral on social media, determine the rest of his life. But he or she also needs to face consequences for those actions. Joe Pinion, where can people find you? I know you're hosting National Report on Newsmax all this week, right?
1: I'll be hosting National Report all week, 9 to noon Eastern Time. 3 hours of fun. Wake up with us over at Newsmax. People can find me at Joseph Pinion on X, or I am Joe Pinion on Instagram. But lots of things happening right now. We're heading into the midterm. Things that have to be discussed. Gerrymandering mayhem all across our nation. So find me wherever you're on social media. Keep it locked on Newsmax, Real News for Real People. And we look forward to seeing you out there, folks.
0: All right, Joe Pinion, this week alongside Edie Hill, 9 a.m. until noon on Newsmax. All right, thank you, Joe. All right, make sure you tune in there. All right, when we come back, we got a lot more to discuss. I'm seeing that there is, mother said, weapons and vehicle missing on the suspect, the San Diego Islamic Center shooting, so we're following that. We're also following the teen crime. Do you know in D.C. over the past 2 years, more than 1,000 carjackings, 72% involved firearms? Yeah, it's a mess out there, but we're going to talk about it. Again, I'm Lydia Serrani, filling in for Jesse Kelly at Lydia News, LIDIANEWS, and you can watch me on Newsmax Saturdays at 5, Sundays at noon. We'll be right back.

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9: ABC News, I'm Stephanie Officer. A horrific morning for members of a San Diego mosque after two suspects ages 17 and 19 opened fire on the worship center. Three men, including a security guard, were killed in that shooting at the Islamic Center of San Diego. Police credited that security guard for playing a pivotal role in keeping the shooting from being much worse, as the adjacent Arabic school was in session during the violence. All of the children got out safely, but the magnitude of the tragedy weighing heavily on Imam Tahan Hassan, the center's director.
10: I know it's time of sorrow, time of sadness. We have never experienced a tragedy like this before.
9: We're told the teens died of self-inflicted gunshot wounds at the scene. No word on the motive as of yet. In Boston, the TSA is testing a new program where airline passengers can go through security 25 miles away before being bused directly to their gates. It's